0: assault charges. The New Jersey Devils have hired Jessica Campbell as manager of hockey development. Campbell, from Saskatchewan, joins the Devils after spending the previous two seasons as an assistant coach with the Seattle Kraken. She's the first woman to serve as an on-bench full-time assistant coach in the NHL. The Toronto Blue Jays may get some reinforcement soon as they try to revive their flagging playoff push. Manager John Schneider says pitcher Trey Yesavage could return to the mound Sunday or Monday after undergoing knee surgery in August. And the Vancouver Whitecaps can move a step closer to a fifth straight Voyagers Cup title when they visit CF Montreal tonight. The winner of the series will face Hamilton's Forge in the tournament final.
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3: Mainly cloudy tonight. There is a slight chance of some showers, low going down to 17. Tomorrow, it will be cloudy. We'll see a few showers starting in the morning with a high going up to 23, but feeling more like 29. On Friday, sunshine, high of 23. For the weekend, Saturday will be cloudy, 40% chance of showers, high of 19. On Sunday, cloudy, 70% chance of some rain, high of 19.
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2: Tony Chapman is here. Chatter That Matters is the podcast. You can get connected with Tony and his great conversations that he likes to have online. This week, Tony, you got something locked up?
3: Rose Barroso, she is a pistol. She was a woman who decided to get into property development, apartment buildings. Why are you in our room? You shouldn't be doing this. And not only did she get into it, she found a way to create a circular economy. So she creates an apartment that includes places for the people, the community to come together. They can cook, they do pottery, they can do gardening. And it's created this incredible spirit of affordable housing and what it means to feel that you belong there versus you feel somewhat embarrassed to be there.
2: Get connected with Chatter That Matters. Tony, sports season largely kicking in, of course, with the biggies like basketball and hockey. Sports teams selling for record amounts of money now. Sports merch is still king when it comes to buying things. I mean, talk about circular economy. Used sports merch is even a good one to, you know, go get that t-shirt or whatever. Costco is selling some different sports team shirts. We also had a conversation here on the show about a player's leaving Canada. Now, the sports connect that we had on that was maybe a little bit more about winning as an American going back to the United States because they've had a taste of winning lately. But we also have some Canadians that are looking to leave Canada to go to the States. My assertion was taxes. Is it possible, though, that just losing has become such a deeply embedded part of the Canadian sports world that players want out, and what is the impact of losing on the brand?
3: Well, those are a couple of great questions. You know, if you put yourself into a player's skates or to their basketball shoes and say, why would you leave? I think when you make it to the show, to the professional league, and very quickly, if you're performing there, you're making such a vast amount of money that you have a sense that I am now in control of my destiny. There's free agency. I get the right agent and I can start orchestrating my career, not just for what they pay me on court, but what they could pay me in endorsements, what my after tax dollars are. With the question of American in Canada, I don't have to deal with for half my games going through customs. So it's the aggravation, and a whole gamut of stuff. So that's part of it. I think the other part of it is equally well stated that they want to be part of winners. Your career can be 4 years, 5 years. If you stretch it out to 8 to 10 years, you're considered one of the lucky ones. And if you have a chance to play for a winner and win a championship, it not only solidifies your career, but quite possibly almost always puts you in at least some form of contention for higher honors, bigger endorsements. So you're gonna play where the money is. And I think that's why cities like Boston, New York, obviously LA, do really well, but even some of the smaller market teams, if they have the right cachet of the winner, Sacramento and stuff, I think they're selling the fact that we're a culture that's committed to winning versus a culture committed to putting a team on the ice.
2: What do you think is better or worse? We've seen Toronto Maple Leafs, I think, is probably the greatest example, is that a team that is profitable is not necessarily a team that is winning. Back in the day, we saw that, right? I mean, why spend any more money? We're making money. Running it as a business versus a competitive sports team. Now, when you look at the Leafs today, they've gone through such, you know, hardship, generally speaking. The Canadian teams otherwise have had these bursts of, you know, greatness, right? And, you know, Vancouver had a pretty good run there. Now it's been quite dreadful. Calgary's quite dreadful right now, but they had a bit of a run there. Edmonton's been, you know, near the top. What's worse, losing chronically or consistently or reliably, or having your star player leave because they, what could be implied, don't believe anymore? I would suggest that it might be the star player leaving is more dangerous for the brand than the team losing consistently.
3: Oh, I agree, because they're basically saying this management's not committed. So, and therefore I'm not committed. Why should you be committed as a fan? You talk about the profitability of the Leafs. The greatest gift ever given to a team that consistently sells out, it was a salary cap. Because that's all they could spend. They didn't have to keep spending to win a championship, which was expected because they're selling out every night. They had a cap they could live within. And therefore, the Delta, they made a lot of money, where there's a lot of other sports teams that even with the salary cap can't possibly pay that amount of money. So I think the point made is that I think when a player decides at the end of my time, rather than resigning, I look at, Leonard, who's coming back to the Raptors. I mean, he was the only athlete ever to leave a championship team and go elsewhere as opposed to coming back for a repeat. And he's coming back 6 years later, so I go, sports has lost its hero, its sense of loyalty, it's this brigade, this fighting as a team at all costs. And I think it's just become a lot of individuals, and the best of those individuals have very little allegiance to their team and a big allegiance to what their agents can get for them.
2: What makes it work then? Because you, like in Ottawa, for example, Brady Tkachuk leaves and then, they're trying to sell the new team and make it better. And here's some upgrades to the rink, even though there's a new rink coming. The risk is, of course, that same thing in Calgary is like, hey, by the way, we have a new rink coming one day and our team in the meantime is not great. So old rink, not great. Right. And then Vancouver, Vancouver's captain left.
3: It's interesting thing especially with hockey. It's so hard to attract people to the NHL because of the, with the salary cap, the star players know they're going to make, 12, $13 million wherever they go. Well, they're going to make a lot more playing with $13 million playing in Florida than they were in Toronto and Ottawa. So we have to overpay for our athletes. So within our salary cap, we're overpaying. We're paying in U.S. dollars. We're collecting Canadian dollars. So, other than, argue the Toronto Maple Leafs, I'm not sure any of the other teams in Canada have the same ability to max out their cap. And I think on a level playing field, sadly, even Canadian hockey teams, even Canadian hockey players that grew up dreaming of bringing a Stanley Cup to one of their favorite Canadian teams are turning their back on it. So that's a big issue. And I think that's a problem. And I think it's a problem why organized hockey, there's only 8% of Canadians that are now playing it. The days of Canada and dynasty is, I worry is coming soon to an end. And what I'm hoping that'll fill the gap is the fact that with all these new immigrants, we're going to have become a powerhouse in things like soccer and basketball.
2: We need to be very careful. I think all Canadians need to be cheering for Edmonton this year. Because if Edmonton doesn't win, there's players will be leaving if they don't have a contender, right? And I think that's going to be a real problem for Canadian hockey if that's the case.
3: Well, I'd love to see the problem with a lot of Canada is as soon as your team's out of the playoffs, you turn off the playoffs. And Edmonton is a very exciting hockey team. And the playoffs are great. And I cheer for any Canadian team. I would love to see Canada bring back a Stanley Cup.
2: Well, I have to tell you, it's such an ingrained part of Canadian identity, and I have nothing against soccer. I'm learning to understand it and love it, but the reality of the situation is that it really has become so deeply ingrained in ours. The thought of losing it, especially under today's climate, is probably pretty scary, and I don't think Canadians are going to let it happen if they're told that this is what's at risk, and I think that they need to understand that part generally as fans.
3: Well, you got to get kids playing hockey, which means you got to make it more affordable, safer, fun, because a kid doesn't have to play hockey to get to the NHL, but if they play hockey as a kid, they're going to love hockey the rest of their life. But if they stop playing hockey as a kid, because mom's think it's too dangerous for concussions, or families can't afford it, and they start playing something else, my bet is they'll start following basketball instead of hockey. So it begins, the root of it is, we got to make hockey more affordable.
2: My quick note on a couple of things. The taxes that hockey players pay, I believe, are based on the location they play. So when half of your games are at home, that's how expensive it is, or in Canada. And when half of your games are on the road, if they're in the States, it gets a lot cheaper regardless of the state, to your point right there. It's amazing stuff. These are very, very expensive organizations, and there is a lot on the line. Tony Chapman is on.
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2: And the truth is in front of us. The book is officially out. What is it, Lee? What's the book called?
20: Uncover Up, How to Think Clearly in an Age of Conspiracy.
2: If you want to link to it on Amazon and stuff, it'll be in the podcast description. Okay, the truth is very, very interesting. We throw that around. I sort of say the truth is kind of the last thing you learn when you die. in the meantime, we try to be curious, be accurate, and learn stuff. So in our search of the truth, often we get tangled up in conspiracies. And one of my favorites is the notion of math, and that math is the secret to solving the universe. I have not done work inside the maths, but for me, and my observation of it all, is there is something incredibly special about the number three. And you look at a lot of things in life, the threes keep coming. I don't know what that means, but I know there's a lot of people that are talking about math and about aliens and their understanding of the maths. Where do we go?
20: Well, I mean, that's what a great list of things that you've just brought up. I'm not going to go with the number three, although I do have a curiosity around that, maybe like you do. You know, this occurred to me this summer, so I was having this lovely time away, and I remember stargazing with my son a number of years ago, and he was really small at that age. And so we went out and we set up a tent that had kind of a mesh top. And of course, immediately he fell asleep. Like, I think it had not even gotten dark yet and he was out like a light. So there I was by myself and I, was enjoying stargazing. But I'm telling you, that night I saw at least three UFOs. Like, in that traditional sense of like, there's something in the sky that's kind of weird and I do not know what it is. One of them was especially impactful because it was a light that was moving towards me and then suddenly got really bright and then disappeared.
2: Really?
20: So, and that's not the only time. I'm kind of a skeptical guy, and that's not the only time something like this has happened to me. So I was thinking to myself, is there any kind of like math, statistical reasoning or logic around this? Like, has anybody done any work in this area? And if so, does this tell us anything? And the answer is an absolutely unqualified maybe. So I thought I'd share some of this with you because
2: that's great research. That's like being the weather meteorologist on TV, where you're like, here's what I say, but yeah, I still get paid whether I'm right or wrong.
20: Yeah, yeah. Well, meteorologists and professors, we share a lot in that regard.
2: So good.
20: Yeah. So there, it turns out there's actually like two really good, what we could call guesses at alien life and, what they're doing and if they're visiting or anything like that. So I thought I'd introduce you to these.
2: Okay.
20: The first is, it's really fun, actually. It's called the Drake Equation. And there's a site called Information is Beautiful. So if your audience, if you put in Drake Equation, Information is Beautiful, you can actually try this yourself and you can input some of the numbers yourself. So Frank Drake, he was an astrophysicist and an astrobiologist. And back in the early 60s, he was working on a precursor to SETI. Now, SETI was the search for extraterrestrial intelligence. Like, this was an actual research organization looking for alien life out there. And he's a real scientist doing this. So he came up with this equation that basically functions like a statistical guess. You know, when I was growing up and I was super into aliens, the adults in the room were always like, yeah, no, life only happened on Earth. That's it. Conversation over. Uh-huh. But Drake actually decides, is that a reasonable assumption to make? So here's the equation. Basically, he asks a number of questions, some of which we have some really good data for, especially today, like versus the 60s when he came up with this. So he asks, how often are stars created in our galaxy? And that's the kind of stuff like astronomers, they're able to see this. And then how many of those stars have planets. Mm-hmm. And how many of those planets are habitable planets? This is what exoplanet specialists and xenobiologists, they call it the Goldilocks zone, because we want to have things like liquid water and oxygen. We don't want, you know, it raining molten metal or things like that. We want it to be kind of Earth-like. And we've got great data about that, too. Okay, so how many of those planets that are habitable actually might develop some kind of life, like anything? Like we're talking about like insects or ferns.
2: So
20: or,
2: like the distinction between, okay, so it is the right kind of place. What are the odds that something grew?
20: Exactly.
2: Okay, so two separate things even.
20: Indeed, and you found exactly the point to interject, because at this point we move from observable data to guesses. We know life has happened in the universe because you and I are talking to each other right now, so it's happened at least
2: once. Or are
20: once.
2: We? Dun, dun,
20: dun. No, that is for a different type of philosopher. At this point, we just have to guess. And this is where you are kind of like an optimist or a pessimist or potentially a realist. But you can throw in some numbers here. And then the questions continue. Of the planets that have developed some kind of life, how many of those develop intelligent life? Mm-hmm. How many of those develop like space exploration kind of life? And then there's an interesting point as well, which is how many stick around long enough that they could actually communicate, you know, because the universe is really big and we're still assuming that light speed is the kind of the speed limit of the universe. You're going to have to stick around for a couple of million years for anybody to notice, because, you know, it just takes time for signals to travel.
2: Right.
20: So I've actually called it up here. I've called it up and we've got some numbers. This is today's optimistic numbers. So let's say 7 new stars per year. 90% of those have planets. 0.3 of those are habitable planets. 10 of those 0.3 might develop life. Again, this is a guess. We have no idea. Mm-hmm. 1% of that, 10% of that, 0.3%, et cetera, they develop intelligent life. Another 1% of that develop the ability to communicate, and they stick around for, let's say, 10 million years or so. Let's see. I'm calculating it right now. Now, this is not in the universe, just in our galaxy.
2: Ooh.
20: The Frank Drake equation gives me a number. What would you guess? And I guess the audience can guess now too. What would you guess? Oh. How many advanced intelligent civilizations with those numbers are we dealing with? It's more than zero. That's a hint.
2: It's more than zero?
20: More than zero.
2: Yeah, but that could mean it's like 0.00000. Like I'd say it's gotta be 1 in 10 million, I would say. Like really, when you break it down, when you start getting into all of it, or am I too small?
20: Well, no, you're actually very large, because even that, given all of the planets that we have, is still a really big number.
2: Okay, well, let me throw this at you then, and here's why I chose that. Because you said 7 planets a year, so my brain went to, okay, well, how many billions of planets are there? So if it's 7 a year, that gives you a bit of an indication of how long it took to get this many, which is a long time. I don't know if you're saving $7 a month, how many months it takes to become a billionaire. It's going to take a few months. And so that's where I got to that equation, thinking, okay, well, if it's taken that long to get to here and we're the only ones that we're aware of, then how many? So that's why I said that number. Okay, we've got like 20 seconds here. Hook only, the answer. How close are we?
20: We're talking about quite a few. You're going to be surprised. We're talking about quite a few.
2: Few planets. All right. So where can we find life? The equation says we'll get the answer for you when we come back. Shane Hewitt and the Night Show.
1: Mainly cloudy tonight. There is a slight chance of some showers, low going down to 17. Tomorrow, it will be cloudy. We'll see a few showers starting in the morning with a high going up to 23, but feeling more like 29. On Friday, sunshine, high of 23. For the weekend, Saturday will be cloudy, 40% chance of showers, high of 19. On Sunday, cloudy, 70% chance.
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1: Of some rain, high of 19.

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1: Greg Fish is here, cyberpunksurvivalguide.com is where you can get connected with Greg Fish. Greg Fish explores the future of humanity, perhaps the past of humanity, in tonight's conversation. Gen Z versus the boomers, what they have in common, and how they're drastically different. The me generation's rise of the digital boomers. Fish, what do you mean?
2: Well, I am about to give you my most cancelable take, which is that the boomers and Gen Z, despite snapping at each other online all day long, actually have far more in common than they realize or that they're willing to admit, and that algorithms, the same recommendation algorithms by which we kind of are living our lives today, are responsible for that whole mess.
1: Okay. Boomers and Gen Z having more in common than people realize. How is that possible? Let's start there.
2: So we're going to start with the simple fact that both of these generations are known generally. And again, I'm painting very generalized picture because I'm talking about an entire generation. I'm sure that the boomers and zoomers listening to this are perfect. They have never done anything wrong in their lives. And they will completely understand this and will absolutely not take to social media to savage me for specifically speaking about them.
1: Right.
2: But the fact that I have to make that actually tells you a lot. So boomers were called the me generation when people started writing about them. And now as Gen Z is starting to kind of become the generation everyone's talking about, they're also known for being seemingly very, very self-centered, very self-focused. They are very into very performative, judgmental missives online, and they are known for taking very hard lines on things. So for example, boomers as they were growing up, this is the way you do things, this is how you do this when you're at work, this is how you get ahead at work when you're in marriage, this is how you stay married. And zoomers seem to kind of have the same thing of, you know, if someone does this, they're immoral. If someone says this, they're evil. This author, I might like the book, but I don't like their politics because they made a tweet that I didn't like, or they posted something on Instagram that I didn't like, therefore they're a bad person, they have to go on this boycott list. They're very sure of exactly what they need to do and exactly how everyone around them needs to behave.
1: Interesting. One sounds an attempt to be helpful in its righteousness, and one sounds incredibly judgmental. Am I hearing that right, or am I just whiffing on that?
2: I think that's kind of also the impression that I've gotten. In one way, so for boomers, it's very kind of, yes, it's self-righteous, but they are kind of trying to help in a way that is maybe not the best way to do it, is maybe outdated, and they haven't caught up that it's outdated, and they don't really care to catch up that it's outdated. Whereas zoomers are more like, you have to comply, and this is the way that the world needs to work, and yeah. I am sick and tired of people doing things that are different that I don't like.
1: I hear the rigid sort of templated life thing when you say it, that this is the ticket, this is what you're supposed to do, so go do what you're supposed to do, which is interesting. Can I challenge your title for reconsideration?
2: You can absolutely challenge my title. It's always open to a challenge.
1: But what about the you generation? You got to do it this way, you should do this, you should do that, because they're like the should generations. That's what they have in common, is the should.
2: I think that that's probably right. I was really, the title is, comes from a riff on the boomers in the 1970s. That's kind of where it came from. But no, yeah, I think you're absolutely right. This is the, you're supposed to do things this way generations. And I think that's the thing that they have in common. And that's one of the reasons why they clash with each other so angrily, because each knows what the other should be doing. And the fact that they're not drives them absolutely up a wall. But the part where I get interested from a computer science standpoint is, think about it. Boomers grew up during monoculture. They all basically watched the same shows. They watched the same movies. They listened to the same music, just because there were that many choices. There was a lot of gatekeeping. Things were a lot harder to produce. And you have Zoomers, the generation that grows up with infinite choice. They grew up, I still remember well, partially because Soviet Union, but it wasn't for that long. But I still remember as a little kid, 5-6 channels on the TV, and then obviously I moved to the United States, hundred channels, 500 channels, 600 channels. They grew up with 1,000 channel cable. They grew up with the internet. Everything is at their disposal. Everything is catered to them, which is where we have the problem, because now you see everything is catered to them. They have so much choice that they've let the algorithms curate their world. And what did the algorithms do? The algorithms say, oh, you're the most important person on earth. Your opinion is the one that matters the most. Your wish is my command. These are the things that you like. Therefore, these are the good things. And I'm going to bring you people who reinforce your opinion of the world because that's what you like. And that's what you're here for, because you're staying on this app. You're watching these videos. You're following the algorithm. Therefore, this is all good. This is all great.
1: What's the impact, do you think? I mean, boomers have largely been productive, retiring kind of quietly and learned a lot of things. Boomers saw a lot of change, just like Gen Z has seen a ton of change. Boomers went from no TV to the 1,000 channels, right? Like, so it saw a massive change. What does the future look like then?
2: I think what you cannot talk about what happened with the boomers without mentioning what happened after, because the boomers came into a world that was basically ready for them. They came into a world where you had a place when you were born. There were things that you needed to do. Like, this is where they get that education. And right now it's kind of a free for all. And I think it really kind of started with my generation. When we came out of college post the Great Recession, we're basically, as we're growing up, we're told, yeah, this is how you need to do things. And we said, okay, yes, great. This is how we need to do things. And then when we get out of college and we have the Great Recession, we're told, yeah, no, the world doesn't work that way. You're on your own. Get lost. Mm-hmm. And quit complaining. So, and the problem that younger generations have with boomers isn't that they worked hard. We don't debate that they worked hard. They absolutely worked hard. They took advantage of their opportunities. They made their money. They're retiring. They made their wealth. And you know what? Absolutely, congratulations to them. They deserve that. But the problem that we have is it seems like with their voting choices, they pulled up the ladder behind themselves and left us with this free-for-all and advice that no longer works. And I think that's the problem that we have. And I think that Gen Z, in the aimlessness that we have, I think that Gen Z is looking for guidance. Like, life is very difficult. There's a lot of choices. Many of them don't seem to really lead anywhere positive. So these algorithms, this decision making that they've have around what is moral and what is not moral, what is right is what is not right, is seeking clarity in the world full of choices that they don't see as giving themselves any sort of extra advantage. But the issue then becomes when you have Gen Z politicians and they're out in the voting booths, they're terrible at compromising because they haven't had to compromise. They didn't have to be resilient. They didn't have to look at somebody and say, okay, well, this person thinks differently than I do because they have a different background. They've been raised differently to have different ideas. I don't necessarily agree with them, but politics is a popularity contest and they have to win their confidence. They look at it as, this person is wrong. And if they're wrong, it means they're immoral. And I don't negotiate with people who are wrong and immoral.
1: Yeah.
2: And that is a terrible setup for any sort of liberal democratic society. And I mean that in the lowercase sense of liberal democracy, as in people vote for their government.
1: Yeah. And not as in liberal as a political stripe. You know what's interesting about all of that? As you'll never know until the future unfolds and all of it. At least the boomers have proof of concept. Gen Z does not.
2: I think things are going to have to change because right now the situation is very unstable, but also Zoomers are young. They're going to learn things. They're going to change things. It's never too late to change. If there's one thing that I think Gen Z and Gen X and millennials have learned is that the world is always changing. It's not always about you and you always have the room to change.
1: Yeah. Well, good stuff. All right. If you want to get connected, cyberpunksurvivalguide.com. Greg Fish explores the future of humanity, the me generations, rise of the digital boomers. As always, Fishy, thank you very much, my friend.
2: Always a pleasure.
1: Shane Hewitt in the Night Shift. We do this every single Wednesday.
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3: Taxes. What are taxes? Well, we're learning about it. Taxes are the biggest expense of all Canadians. When we go and we look at, oh, groceries are so expensive. Oh, my goodness, the price of gas is so expensive. Cost of housing is so expensive. Actually, the most expensive is your taxes. You get to decide for yourself if you get enough in return for that. That's your experience of life. The question is, though, what are taxes? What is fair for taxes? Jared A. Walker is here, Executive Director, Canadians for Tax Fairness. If you want to get connected with Jared and his crew, you just go to taxfairness.ca. Jared, hey, bud.
19: Hey, how are you?
3: I'm great. So what are taxes anyway? Since you're about tax fairness, maybe we should talk about what are they?
19: Yeah, I mean, I think the most basic way that we can understand that is we as a country, as a city, as a whatever, what do we decide that we want to do together? And then how do we pay for that? So that could be roads, that could be healthcare, that could be schools, baseline for schools, all of those sorts of things. Taxes are what we do to be able to cover that stuff.
3: So, this is why I said, it's money the government collects on our behalf to do business on our behalf.
19: Yes.
3: So, what works? You get to decide for yourself if it works. I know that I'm starting to feel more and more uncomfortable with some things like potholes and waiting at an ER and those kinds of things for how much money we're paying and what we're getting in return. Fairness. Now, that's something else because, you know, rich people have tax lawyers and accountants, and good for them. They've earned it. They can go do those things, but it does mean that they are legally taking advantage of loopholes in order to avoid those taxes, perhaps an education or a resource we don't have access to. What is fair?
19: Yeah. I mean, that's a great question, right? You really hit on the nail on the head. I think we're in a situation right now where most people are probably paying a little bit more than their fair share because a very, very small group of people are not paying anywhere near their fair share. That's my take, right? If we look at things like how much the top 1% of earners make, and I'm talking about earners. I'm not even talking about, you know, how many houses you got, how much wealth you got in your stacked away in your stocks, right? The top 1% of earners, they pay about 24% of their annual income in taxes, whereas the rest of us pay somewhere around 37%, right? So if you're a CEO and you're making $1 million a year, you are somehow paying less taxes than a construction worker. So that
3: by percentage
19: is unfair.
3: Yeah, relatively speaking. And so it's quite amazing. And I find this uncomfortable, Jared, is that there are lots of things that I would probably pay more tax for if they could get solved. Like, I would actually be okay with that. There's just so much stuff that's getting sort of pissed away, if you will, that kind of drives me nuts, blanketed things. I'm a business owner.
19: Yeah.
3: And so I don't have the resources of a tax lawyer. Mm-hmm. I do have experience with the accountants that say, okay, but if you do it this way and you do that way or whatever, we can save money. And so I don't understand how anybody gets ahead in this country based on employment, income, and not learning how business works. I don't understand how anyone can do it.
19: Yeah, I think it's a really good question, and it's quite a dilemma. I think that we're in a place where the system that was built and that we inherited, has for any number of reasons been kind of messed around with to the point that it's not really working for folks anymore. There was a time when, we had a sort of structure and a regime where, you could, buy a house, if you worked a good job, where your kids were probably going to do better than you are. And we're not in that place anymore. And I think I have a suspicion that you and I might have different reasons for why that is. But I do think that, like, a thing that a lot of us can agree on, no matter where we are in the country, is that the case. Like, I would say, like, in the 80s, the effective corporate tax rate, was about 50%. In the 90s, it was about 40. Now it's 18. So we've lost about $1.1 trillion in taxes over the last 20 years because your Galen Westons, your Toby Lucas, these guys are hiding all their money in banks in the Seychelles, or your Mark Carneys, they're figuring out how to, like, put money into a bike shop in Bermuda so that they don't have to pay the taxes here. And then the rest of us, whether you're a small business owner or whether you are, you're just a regular Joe, you don't have access to those kinds of fancy loopholes and those tricks. And so the disproportionate amount of how we pay for the things that we all need, that falls on you. And that's not fair.
1: Well, so does the blame for everything seems to fall on us too. And I agree with you, actually, even as a business owner, because what the reality of the situation is that when there's less corporate tax, in theory, that should allow people to get paid more, which makes them pay more tax. If you add more corporate tax, that people are going to get paid less. And so the reality is that it has a big impact generally on things, and it's tax on tax on tax, because the corporate pays the tax, and then they pay you the money, and then you pay more tax. And by the way, that if you get bonus to share of the company because you've been a good worker for a long time, even if there's a profit, you still pay a tax on that. It's a different tax rate, and so on and so forth. So these things, it's the cumulative effect of it that really needs to be looked at. And I want the best net effect for everybody is really what it is. And responsible business has to work inside that bucket. Yeah. The catch to me with all of this, though, is that we have stifled, to your point about where the taxes get paid, we've now stifled the incentive to grow as an individual and become successful. Because now there's luxury tax. So by the way, you did work hard and you did do overtime. And by the way, you want to buy that Mercedes. But you got to pay extra tax now because you're successful. And that becomes a real problem versus the notion you're saying, which if the corporation pays the tax, the individual doesn't have to be stifled because they've worked hard and is successful. Yeah. And so the hamster wheel turns, Jared.
19: Yeah, I mean, I think there's a piece of truth in what you're saying there, but I do think that what we look at as an individual that is successful, and who is actually paying what, I think we all have a little bit of a disproportionate understanding of what that is, and I think that's on purpose, right? There are about 3,300 families in this country with over $100 million in wealth, right? Whether you make $200,000 a year or whether you make $50,000 a year, the distance between you and those people is so colossal that it's basically unfathomable, right? And those are the people who are getting ahead, right? In economics, we call this a K-shaped economy, right? If you are at the very, very, very top, the economy is built for you, because the economy, basically, we're in a situation where, particularly on the tax piece, we don't tax, wealth, we tax work. So if you work hard, if you got a real salary and you do a real job, 100% of your income is taxable. But if you inherited money, which, a good thing, want people to be able to pass on wealth to their kids. That's part of the reason that I live here in this country, is because my parents came here, try and give me a better life, right? We all love that. But if you inherited $5 million, right? And now you start on third base, you could never work a day in your life and your money would work for you. And there is no, the people that have that advantage, they don't have to do anything, and the rest of us have to scrape by to even try to gain any kind of advantage. And the way that the economy works, it makes it really hard for people to do that.
1: Taxes are our number one expense as Canadians. Jared A. Walker, tax fairness is the conversation.
20: Mainly cloudy tonight. There is a slight chance of some showers, low going down to 17. Tomorrow, it will be cloudy. We'll see a few showers starting in the morning with a high going up to 23, but feeling more like 29. On Friday, sunshine, high of 23. For the weekend, Saturday will be cloudy, 40% chance of showers, high of 19. On Sunday, cloudy, 70% chance of some rain, high of 19.
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3: Our number one expense in Canada is not our homes, it's not our groceries, it's our taxes, and it gets hidden from us every day by the government. What is tax fairness anyway? Jared A. Walker is here, that's his organization. Okay, but what does tax fairness actually look like?
4: I would love to see, for example, somebody like, I'm going to pick on the CEO of Shopify, right? He makes $200 million a year. But he pays himself intentionally a salary of $1. Now, why does he do that? So he can put all of the rest of that money into stocks and options. He doesn't have to pay any tax on those until the day he decides to cash them in. And he may never cash them in. Mm-hmm. But what can he do? He can go to a bank and he can say, look, I have $200 million in potential money. And the bank will give him basically a 0% interest rate on a line of credit. And then he can live like a millionaire, even though he doesn't pay taxes like a millionaire.
3: Yeah. Yeah. And that's, and we're, so here's the thing, Jared. This is going to make you really happy. fintech banks are starting to allow that now for just Joe Blow.
4: Yeah.
3: If you had $10,000 in Twitter stock.
4: Yeah.
3: You can now use that leverage as your overdraft or a line of credit in order to be able to get a loan. I think it's up to 35% depending on the bank. So now you can go, now if the stock options were to dump and that business dumps, that money gets called. Like, I mean, there is risk to everything that you just described. But now for us, we have the ability to do it on $1,000, on $10,000, and maybe it's the fintechs finally leveling the playing field a little bit. Your example of the inheritance is that your dad worked hard. Your dad moved, mm-hmm. built the new life, had some success, invested some money, got his way through, and now maybe he's gone or he's retired or whatever. Now you've inherited it.
4: Yeah, I mean, I think at the end of the day, we have, and I mean, this is really, it's about the fact that, having a lot of money doesn't just give you a lot of money. It gives you a lot of power and it gives you a lot of access. Mm-hmm. And regardless of whether or not, you know, if you're a regular person, you can, you know, maybe use, some of your assets to secure you a better rate at the bank. Like, I think that's great. That's good for normal people. But the thing that you and I can't do, is, the thing that Elon Musk does to build his business, which is you and I can't go to the federal government and say, hey, give me $100 million tax break so I can start this business. And then if the business fails, the government and by extension, all of the rest of us pay that.
3: Yes.
4: But if the business succeeds, I get to take all the money, right? We can't do that. And so I think like there is a place where we really do at some point have to address the fact that there are a very small amount of people, mostly about 70 billionaires in this country, about 3,000 families with $100 million or more. And these folks, they play a different game than the rest of us. And until we can level the playing field and until we can say, hey, it's actually really important for somebody who works their ass off and makes $80,000 a year to have the same basic baseline and the same fair shot as somebody who just happened to be born a Weston.
3: Can I rephrase that and get your thoughts?
4: Yeah, sure.
3: I think the way that you said it really makes sense. But level the playing field, I think what you mean is access to the same resources and info, meaning that if someone who makes $80,000 should be able to have access to the same education and resources or information or tools that somebody who has $80 million, because the $80,000 person's working hard, and if they could get access to that info, they might be able to turn that quickly. And some people might not care. They'll be like, I'm happy just working, making taxes. I don't want to think about money, right? So it's the access to

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1: Are you stressed? Well, it's interesting, actually, because we're going to talk about being stressed. We probably should talk about what is stress and how it lands in our lap, how to de-stress with help from Edmonton. Doctor, Associate Professor, Department Chair, Psychology at Concordia University of Edmonton, Director of the Nature Meaning in Life, the NMIL.ca, which is a great place to connect, research lab. Dr. Holly Ann Passmore is here. De-stressing. Let's talk about stress then first. What is stress? How does it land? Because I think of things like here on the show recently, we've been talking about overwhelm. We've been talking about burnout. The stories of things that stress us, whether they actually are not stressors, but well, rubber snake. Not really a threat, but we think it is.
2: Yeah, really great question. Stress is really an interesting one because it's not actually stress that's bad for us, that's bad for our well-being, that it, you know, is bad for your physical health. It's how we, it's how we view it, but it's also how much we think we can deal with it. So if you think, wow, this is really exciting, or yeah, okay, I got a lot going on and that's okay and that's exciting, it can be the exact same thing, but another time if you're thinking of it as, whoa, this is stressful, that's when the negative comes in. So a lot of it is how people approach it. Certainly this aspect of, and I think we're all, anybody in academia at the moment is feeling overwhelmed because it's beginning of semester, but I think everybody, just the world is a busy, overwhelming place with a lot of really negative stuff happening, particularly depending on where you live.
1: So that leads me to exposure, I suppose, is that I went through a thing around stress and you as the, you know, the psychology person that you are, things were good. I had the good vibes, like things were good. But I started to ask myself the question, like, am I learning here? Am I growing or am I insulating? And I started to look at that, and I think I might have been insulating. What I started to do was take on some fun projects and some new things and moved, and I purposefully inserted a bunch of change and stress into my life. And I got to tell you, I feel better today. I'm pretty sure I had built myself a bubble and kept all the inconvenient out. I'm not sure I was actually de-stressed.
2: Certainly moving is just a stressor for pretty much everybody. I think that on one hand, and I can think of actually a few students who've probably done this, just and non-students, of yeah, that aspect of I'm just cutting out everything in my life, just avoiding, right? And the danger in doing that is that when something comes, you never learn how to deal with it. So if something comes up that you do need to deal with, you don't have any resources or any practice. At the same time, it's a balance, right? I think it's important to go through one's life and thinking, you know, I don't actually need this stressor in my life, or I don't really need this in my simplifying your life. I don't really need this. This really isn't that important to me. I'm going to dump it. And that is a really important thing because I think too much of our lives today are filled with unnecessary stress, unnecessary stuff, unnecessary, you know, aspects of social media or things coming in or commitments even that, you know, we might kind of step back and think, I don't actually want to do that. Why did I say yes? And so thinking about it before you say yes to everything.
1: I call it jobs. We have too many jobs. And we take on more jobs, and they're dumb jobs. Like they really are dumb jobs. Like we don't necessarily need a Snapchat as a job, or checking in on it, Facebook as a job, but here we are doing it consistently, yeah. Right? Like, so we have all these things that are in front of us. We pile it on. It's almost like the internet has taught us that we need to have a side hustle. We need to be busy, and the busiest bodies win the race, which is, I think a real thing that we might not realize, but it's kind of like that behavior creep. I just made that up, but it's like our behavior sort of creeps, right? We drift a little bit.
2: Yes. And I love that aspect, what you were saying. This, This is so right on. This is so bang on, Shane. This aspect that we feel we have to be busy. We have to be in the know. We have to be checking. And one of the areas I'm just starting in this particular area of research, certainly I've been doing research on well-being for a lot of years though, but it's looking at the aspect of we don't know how to be bored anymore. And that's a really bad thing. Boredom leads to creativity. It leads to just a sense of being. And we don't, and this odd thing that we have nowadays of, oh, I'm so busy. Well, that's really not good. I mean, I would suggest, and I do this when I'm, you know, giving talks in person, and I say, okay, you don't really have to put your hand up for this because I don't really want to know. But how many people take their cell phone to the bathroom? And pretty much you can see almost everybody going to put their hand up. Like, there's something wrong with our society that we can't, like, how long does it really take to go to the bathroom? There's something wrong with our society that we can't be bored, that we don't know how to just be for 3 minutes, 2 minutes at a time. And that's a huge detriment to people's well-being.
1: Yeah.
2: That is lots of practices to help people break that habit.
1: Yeah. I will confess that I did a study a few years ago, and if you listen to the show and for a long time, you might have heard this story, but I did a sort of a retreat. It was a very soulful retreat. It was a week, no phones for the week. Like, you could have kept it, but they asked you to hand it in. And so I was listening to Snoop Dogg, Gin and Juice, when I arrived. I only found that out when I left, because when I got in the car, the music started, right? So there was no stimulation. There was no music, no TV. I mean, we had music because part of the retreat had some dancing and fun play and stuff like that, but we didn't have music around. And the alarm clock in the morning, which was tuned to a radio, local radio station, would play whatever they were playing on the radio in the morning. And it was so amazing to hear it for the first time because the stimulation went away. The thing that I learned though was that I had plans on backup plans on plan D, E, and F on how if anything went wrong in my life or my business, that I had people there to cover it off. And for 7 days, I was going to be incommunicado. Well, 7 days later, do you want to know how many voicemails and text messages I had when I got back? None. Like, the false sense of purpose that I had built, that I was so important that the world was going to stop if I was unavailable for 7 days, it was shocking, right? It was shocking to think. And so, but we do that. We tell ourselves like, oh, it's so important. I got to be there. I got to reply now. You don't. By the way, as I learned. And yeah, that's a good thing.
2: It's a fantastic thing. And I think we are so, you know, people, I'm so sorry for the delay in responding. And it's like, it was an hour and a half. Like, that's fine. And you know, that false sense of purpose. Exactly. You know, I think of, so I'm 63. I didn't grow up with cell phones. We didn't grow up with, we managed to get through life not being in touch with somebody all the time. And it is pretty interesting. It's very humbling, like you say, to go away and to come back and to realize, wow, somebody else really could fill my seats. Or fill my shoes. Of course it's important that we have a sense of purpose in life, a sense of meaning in life. And the best definition actually really comes from Frank Bartella, who's one of the world's leading researchers in meaning in life. Also super nice guy, I know Frank. He's from Finland. But it's about meaning in life or purpose in life. Meaning in life comes from doing things that are meaningful to you in a way that make you meaningful to other people.
1: Well, I'm going to get you to hold that thought because I want to find out, how do we de-stress? That's stress, whether it is real stress, like lots going on at work, kids are busy, blah, blah, blah. But we also create that, right? Like, we can say no to the activities. We can get help with the activities. So what if the stress is it actually stress that we've manufactured? And then how do we look at this and how do we de-stress? I have a sneaking suspicion it might involve going for a walk. We're coming back.
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1: How do you de-stress? What if the stress in your life? Now, I psychology, that's Holly Ann's thing. So you can tell me if I'm crazy is a bad choice of words here, especially in this case. But if I'm inaccurate, it's possible that all the stress in my life, no, it's possible that most of the stress that I have in my life is self-inflicted. That the real life stress about, you know, living life, putting food on the table, you know, communicating with friends, all those things. It's possible that with things like the internet and always being in touch with people, we actually dilute the quality of our relationships because we don't take time to sit down and catch up. We don't take time to experience the joy of someone telling us a story. And I was walking through a hallway today and I saw a lady who was so excited to see this other lady. They sort of ran up and hugged, but then walking away side by side, they were both smiling so big to walk away. And I was like, see, it's okay to not see people every day or talk to them every 5 minutes on the phone. How do we find the de-stress, Holly Ann, whether it is self-inflicted or not?
2: One, I think that people really need to just take a little bit of time to be bored, essentially. The other thing, and the bulk of my research is in this area, is actually connecting with nature. Connecting with nature is an incredible way. We know that that reduces people's stress, their anxiety, and for a number of different reasons. And so the interventions that I do actually don't require more time. Because I don't know if I'm like probably most people, or if you say you just need to go and spend extra time in your day, you're going to get, and I won't repeat it here, you're going to get a not very nice response. I don't think I have an extra time. So things like the noticing nature intervention, which is it sounds really basic because it is. Notice the everyday nature around you and how it makes you feel. I have tested this in probably 2,000 people in 3 or 4 different countries and in many different places. And at the end of 2 weeks, people's level of stress is lower, their anxiety is lower, all aspects of well-being, feeling connected to other people, feeling deeply gratitude, feeling a sense of spiritual elevation and morally uplifted. And the biggest, and one of the reasons is it puts things in perspective. That you are connected to a bigger system of life, that at one point you feel, my problems, my stress really aren't that big of a deal. They're part of the whole world. And these kinds of interventions, these connecting with nature interventions, are hugely helpful to people. And they're simple, and they don't require you to spend extra time. Just do it as you're going about your daily life.
1: Yeah, little moments. And even if you're in the urban environments, I mean, you talked about nature, but even in the creation of the humans, I mean, if you're in downtown Toronto, if you're in downtown Montreal is such a great example, frankly, because like the old Montreal cobblestone style, you know, hills and roads, like there is the joy in the, look what humans did. It doesn't have to just be the pretty tree or the flowers, right? I mean, there's a lot of stuff around that you could just be aware of.
2: I mean, my research really focuses on nature. And urban nature, the tree at the bus stop, that the sky outside your window. We know that nature does something a little bit different to people than noticing human-made objects. But definitely, it's taking a minute to just notice the beauty around you. Go through your day and figure out what is beautiful around me. What can I appreciate this minute?
1: You know, can I tell you a quick story?
2: Yeah, of course.
1: So, you know why I think people love all-inclusive vacations and camping? Because I think they're the same. It's one of the only times we take our shoes off.
2: Interesting.
1: And so, I mean, yeah. Totally hippy-dippy. Like, it's a guess, right? But I'm like, when are we actually grounded? And what are we craving? Oh, I want to go to all-inclusive. What do you do at all-inclusive? You take your shoes off, you walk in the sand, you get by the pool, you get in the water, right? What do you do when you're camping? You're out there, you got your shoes off, you're in the grass, da-da-da-da-da. And so for me, I'm like, okay, I realize that's convenient, probably confirmation bias, but I get it. And but as a notion, maybe it's not about the vacation. Maybe it's about taking time to just get your feet connected.
2: Yeah, it's taking time to just be. That is what, like, I sort of be as in capital B, capital E. Taking time to just appreciate the moment. And it can be just a moment. You know, adding more play to people's lives. You don't have to spend, oh, I've got to play, you know, I've got to go do this sports thing for an hour. It can be a 5-second shoot an elastic across the room. Like, honestly, those tiny little things make this enormous difference to people's sense of meaning, to all kinds of aspects of well-being. So I think you're bang on with that aspect of just looking at your life a little bit differently. And it's not that it has to take extra time, because now you're just adding one more stress. Oh, no, I have to do this well-being intervention. You can do these things as you go about your day.
1: Little moments of play. Boy, that is a good lesson, totally. I always figure that we kind of get this wrong, because people, the cliche question in interviews these days is, you know, what advice would you have for your younger self, Dr. Hollyann? And, you know, like, well, I would say, have more fun. I think we get it backwards. I think the question is, and I'm going to ask you personally, even though, you know, we're using your professional expertise here, but what, so if you can go back in time, pick an age, what's a fun age for you that you remember being a playful kid? 13, 14, 8? Like, what's a number?
2: Do you want an honest number?
1: Yeah.
2: Now?
1: Oh, well, okay, no, that doesn't help. But no, like, when you think of being a kid.
2: Well, when you think of being a kid.
1: For me, it's probably 8.
2: A lot more playful now.
1: Yeah, well, see, but that's the thing. What does your younger, what advice does the 8-year-old you need to remind you today as an adult? We often think that we need to give advice to kids. I think we need to listen to the kids for advice. They can teach us how to play. They can teach us have the fun. So I think you actually just proved my point.
2: Yeah, very much. That these kinds of things that, you know, I used to talk to my stuffed toys. I used to just imagine all kinds of things, and we'd make all these little plays and stuff. And there's a really great book called, it's about play personalities, and it has you go through. It's Jed Drurybury is one of the authors, who's an amazing individual. It's basically part of the reason, part of the thing that you do is go back and look through your life. What kinds of things did you do as a kid? Go to a toy store, and what do you gravitate towards? Those help you remember, because 99% of the time, the stuff that you did as a kid to have fun, you can still do. You might need to modify it slightly, but you can still do these things. Like, I probably wouldn't play G.I. Joe trashes Barbie's house anymore like we did as children. Yeah, that's what we did. G.I. Joe with a kung fu grip at that point.
1: Wow, that's a throwback. Very good.
2: Yeah, I know. But those little tiny things, and it's one of the things that's really changed, and this sounds so changed my life, but it really has changed my life. And for me, I bring that into my courses when I'm teaching. That can we just add a little bit of silliness during the day? Here's a really simple thing for people to do that everybody rolls their eyes at, and then they go and try it. It's like, wow, that's actually kind of cool. Is sneak up on yourself in the mirror first thing in the morning. You can do like sideways. You can do it from the bottom and just like, bleh, like just do some weird. It's like 10 seconds of hilariousness first thing in the morning changes how your day goes. I would challenge people to give that a try.
1: Oh, that's a great idea. I am going to try that. NMIL.ca. It's the research lab that Dr. Hollyann Passmore does. And it's interesting because they took a bunch of participants in a study and they took them to nature, and the impact of nature was different. Yes, I think the playful part is, if you can't find the playful, find the creation, find the awesomeness in all things, you will benefit more if it's not human built than if it's nature driven, according to the research that they're doing. So this is how you de-stress. Step one, have a little bit of fun. And if you shoot somebody with a rubber band, blame it on Dr. Hollyann Passmore. And why not? And then you can sidestep any responsibility in life. And isn't that the point? I would say. Very good.
2: I love that.
1: Well, let us know how it goes and keep in touch, because I think right now, generally with the massive tsunami of international hard info that we're constantly hearing, and when people are seeing the prices of things at the grocery store, those all make us feel very uncomfortable. And if we can have a few more minutes to remind ourselves that, yeah, there's some fun stuff here, I think that's great. Holly Ann, thank you very much for this.
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0: okay, did it.
1: Yeah.
0: And then there's the everyday part. Tell me the difference between those two perspectives.
1: It depends on your physiology. So if you are someone who is perhaps like Christian, you are, you know, really working out, you're training hard and you've got a lot of muscle composition, that means that your body is able to stabilize your blood sugar in a much easier fashion than somebody who sits at their desk all day. The average person, you know, you don't maybe working remotely, you're not making sure you're going for a walk in the morning or after you've eaten a meal or all the things that I recommend to all my clients. And it's really important to understand yourself and to understand if you're the kind of person that is an emotional eater. So if you get upset and you need some sort of calming, soothing, then you go for food. And you go for anything that comes in a package. I often say it has a barcode. It comes in a box or a package. That's typically the ultra processed food. The people eating the standard North American diet, they are not going to be able to weather this as well as someone maybe who is in that sort of sports, going to the gym every day, have got some pretty good muscles in them so that as they move, their bodies use that glucose faster. If you have any family members with type 1, type 2 diabetes, if insulin resistance has ever been a part of a conversation you've ever had with a medical professional, non-alcoholic fatty liver disease, anything like that, this is a serious metabolic storm for you. And these are the kind of things that I would just say, please don't. And interestingly, 2 weeks ago, I think it was, I send out a newsletter every Friday. And 2 weeks ago, I talked about these liquid calories or the liquid sugar that people take in, because I was just seeing everyone walking around with an ice cap everywhere. Or I think what I put into my newsletter was the Tim Hortons frozen quencher that had 23 teaspoons in it. By the way, if anybody wants to be on that newsletter list, go to leannephillipson.com, shameless plug there, and join the conversation. These kind of situations, you just think, I want something, you know, I'm not going to get an ice cream, but like you said, let's go to Starbucks and get a drink, and it's got some, you know, syrupy stuff in it. Any of the chains you can go get something from, and people don't realize what is happening inside them when they're drinking this liquid sugar. Because it has no buffer going in. If you're someone who just drinks it and goes back to your desk and sits there for the rest of the afternoon, your blood sugar is on an absolute roller coaster. And I can almost guarantee you that you're going to feel terrible in about 20 minutes. On the other side of that, you're just going to feel even worse.
0: Well, we don't consider it dessert, I suppose.
1: No.
0: So like if I have cake, then I'll enjoy my piece of cake. In my case, Nanaimo bar. Yeah, and so, but then you have your Nanaimo bar, and then you're like, okay, well, and then later on in the day, you're like, hey, you want a cookie? Nah, I already had a Nanaimo bar.
1: Right. But
0: we don't think of the drink as being that, right? So you still might have, the cake and all of this. And it's interesting, not to mention, like you said, there's nothing stopping it, but at least when you're eating cake, like you actually still have to kind of chew it and put it in your mouth. Mm. It takes a little more time, right?
1: Yeah. Yeah, there's That's a smidge amazing. Of fiber and you're chewing and there's a little bit of more action. It's in your mouth, it's being digested. Whereas when it's all coming in through that straw or whatever, however you consume this 1900 mm-hmm. calorie thing, it is just going straight in, and it is incredibly challenging for your pancreas to keep up. That's why I say it's waving the white flag, because it's like, I just can't produce enough insulin to get this out of your bloodstream and into your cells. So the drinking, the sugary stuff, even a coffee that has one pump or whatever it is, we're in like almost in fall season. So everybody will be getting, you know, four pumps of something into their coffee. Just ask for one.
0: Yeah.
1: You can say that. And
0: your taste will change too, right?
1: It does.
0: That's one thing. It does. Yeah. It's really cool. All right. Well, get connected with Leanne. It's leannephillipson.com. The spelling of that, because my sister is an L-E and Leanne is an L-I.
1: Oh,
0: so I think that's weird. But
1: it'll
0: be on the podcast description to get connected with Leanne as well. And watch the sugary drinks. Have some fun. Absolutely. What I heard Leanne say there was that cake is good for you. Probably not true.
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16: We have a conversation about what's hot in the movies this week, what's going on, but I've heard from Richard and our other movie friends that this summer was a fantastic summer for movies. And so what a great opportunity to get connected and say, okay, well, if you didn't get a chance to see everything, because, you know, life, you might be able to get yourself into the cheap theaters now to watch some of these movies coming to streaming soon, all these bits and pieces. Richard Krause, how about a recap of summer movie things?
17: What a time to be a film critic. What a time to be someone that loves going to the movies, because for the last number of years, people have been talking about the death of cinemas, and cinemas have been closing. And there's a couple of things that have been happening that have been really cool. Firstly, there were a lot of older theaters there that were on the verge of closing down, and people like Quentin Tarantino and Kristen Stewart and loads of other actors are buying them and keeping them just as they were. So you've got these old, beautiful, vintage theaters that are are still projecting on film and all that kind of thing, which I love to hear that. So there's been a number of those stories that have come up. The other thing is that Gen Zers rediscovered their love of going to the movies. And that to me is really significant moving forward because, again, we thought, well, young people don't care about the movies. But I think what's happened is you have people who were in many instances kind of raised on screens. If you were of a certain age, you know, around the pandemic, you ended up going to school for part of the time you were growing up on a screen. You were locked in the house looking at your screens. Now the Gen Zers have said, you know what? We want community. We want to be around other people. We want that feeling that you can really only get when you go sit with a crowd of strangers and everyone's facing one way and you're all looking at the same thing and you hear people laughing or crying or, you know, reacting, screaming if you're at a horror movie, whatever it is. But you are part of a community, in that time. And so, let's just start at the top. Spider-Man, Brand New Day, you know, this is a record-breaking $360 million opening weekend domestically. It's topped the charts, for, you know, week after week after week. People love that character, and I think they love the character of Peter Parker / Spider-Man because it offers someone who isn't an eccentric billionaire with an iron suit or a Greek god or whatever it might be. This is just a regular guy trying to figure things out, and he's relatable and people like him. So I think that is, and it's a good movie, but I think that's behind the real driving force that this movie has had at the box office. Then you've got The Odyssey. We've talked about The Odyssey over and over and over again. This is Christopher Nolan's R-rated epic. It is, or it has become, his highest grossing film and the highest grossing R-rated movie of all time worldwide. And as we sit here, it's expanding. It came out 2 months ago, maybe 2.5 months ago, and they're going to put it on more IMAX screens now because there's still such a huge demand for it. Mm-hmm. So The Odyssey is one of those ones that you look at and, you know, along with Spider-Man and say, thank you if you own a theater, because it really got people back in theaters. For the whole family, Toy Story 5, you know, a strong family movie that had good messages about using your imagination rather than, you know, just sitting on a screen the entire time that you're not going to school or doing whatever other activity it is that you do. And I think that really appealed not only to families, but to the Gen Zers as well, again, who are looking to sort of put the screens down a little bit and have these analog experiences. So that's partially, I think, Gen Z driven. Here's the one. There's actually two, but here's the one that really did it, I think. A movie called Obsession. Hmm. And this is a low-budget thriller about a guy who's in love with a girl who doesn't love him back, so he makes a wish. I wish that she would love me more than she loves anybody else. And, of course, his wish comes true with horrifying results. And this is a movie that cost $750,000 to make. Domestically, it made almost $300 million and loads more internationally. But it's the one, along with Backrooms, which was another surprise Gen Z horror hit that's made $200 million on a budget of essentially nothing, that suggested to me that Gen Zers want their own stuff. They want the things that they're not just going to be content with a steady diet of superhero movies or existing IP, existing intellectual property films, based on comic books or video games or whatever it might be. They want something that feels new to them, that feels fresh to them, that they can say, oh, that's my generation of movie. And it's interesting to note that the director of Backrooms got his start on YouTube, which I think probably speaks very loudly to the Gen Zers.
16: Well, so, that's an interesting part, right, is that they've grown up making their own.
17: Yeah.
16: And I think that's really cool.
17: Yeah. No, you can. Well, you can now. You can, you know, you can do things that 10 years ago would have cost thousands and hundreds of thousands of dollars. You can do on your phone now. It's truly extraordinary. So, it is quite a time to be involved in this kind of business. Then you've got The Devil Wears Prada 2. That is the sequel that kicked off the season. It came out on May 1st. May 1st, that first weekend is the official beginning of movie going summer. Mm-hmm. And, if you have a movie that seems to do well on that one, and this one did very well, that is, it bodes well. It bodes well as a starter. And then you had Minions and Monsters. You had Star Wars, The Mandalorian and Grogu. You had the Super Mario Galaxy movie, the Michael Jackson biopic, you know, all sorts of movies that really seem to grab people's attention and hang on to them. These aren't movies that were just in the theater for a week or two. Michael is still playing on the big screen in a lot of big markets. People, were happy to pay their money to see a close approximation of Michael Jackson sing and dance one more time on the big screen.
16: Yeah, I mean, all the conversation was not so supportive off of it, and then all of a sudden, it seemed like everybody showed up. So it was interesting. I think I have one other consideration for your movie success, your summer of movie success. Okay. Millennials have money.
17: Yeah.
16: I think that we think of millennials as kids. But they're not kids anymore. They're 30 plus. They're in now deeply, into their careers. They're starting to, you know, have houses and babies and families. And, you know, they've, I think, raised the earning standard of the way they were perceived before. Mm-hmm. And I think they have money to go to the movie, and to go do these things and do it properly.
17: Yep, and that may well be, you know, I mean, what I like about all of this is just the sense of community. I know that people that have big surround sound televisions and, you know, whatever else it might be say, well, you know, I can go there and no one's kicking the back of my seat and no one's talking or no one's on their phone. But you're not getting the full experience.
16: Yep.
17: And the full experience to me is a large screen with the picture the director wanted you to see and the sound they wanted you to hear. And if you have that, that's a great night at the movies. And I think more and more people are starting to also realize that, you know, when a ticket to go see a baseball game is $300,
16: yeah,
17: $20 for a movie, yeah, concerts, you know, between $300 and $600, depending on where you want to sit, $20 to go see a movie is still a great deal.
16: Yeah, $30 for popcorn, $20 for the movie ticket. RichardKraus.ca, get connected to
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20: From the National Newsroom of the Canadian Press, I'm Hannah Stolz. U.S. President Donald Trump signed an order today directing federal agencies overseeing government procurement in the U.S. to remove all products of Canadian origin. The move is the latest escalation of the trade war by the Trump administration after trade talks broke down last month. The presidential order says Canada unreasonably imposed new barriers to United States companies seeking to access the Canadian government procurement market. It wasn't immediately clear what would be affected by the new policy. Former opposition leader and conservative statesman Preston Manning is hosting a virtual assembly next week to talk about Alberta's future in Canada. Manning says the two-day forum will hear from both sides in the separation debate, which is being held to help the undecided in next month's referendum.
21: I think people do want more information on what are the pros and cons of these various options. The Premier presumably will expand on what exactly is meant by a sovereign province within the Federation. So I think there are a lot of undecided people, and hopefully this will help them make up their minds.
20: Alberta Premier Danielle Smith has called a referendum for October 19th on whether Alberta should remain in Canada or whether it's time to hold a second binding referendum on starting the legal process to separate. Digital sovereignty is taking center stage at a major artificial intelligence conference, with AI leaders saying homegrown buildouts and collaboration among trusted allies are the key to avoiding dependence on less reliable states. Artificial Intelligence Minister Evan Solomon says a failure to construct data centers at home would leave Canada beholden to its neighbors.
0: If we don't build it here, we got to buy it from someone else. And if we don't innovate here, we got to rent it from someone else. And if we don't make the rules here, we got to follow someone else's.
20: The comments come amid renewed concerns over digital sovereignty after U.S. President Donald Trump labeled Lake Ontario as Lake America, a change that popped up on some Canadian online maps. BC Premier David Eby says British Columbia must be election ready. The Premier says while he doesn't have an election announcement to make, it's important for British Columbians to have a say about the direction the province is going in, given the incredible disruption that U.S. President Donald Trump has brought to the province's economy and politics.
1: We have a one-vote majority. One of our MLAs, Joan Phillip, tragically passed away this summer, and we have two MLAs with cancer. And so we're election-ready as the NDP. Elections BC should be election-ready. And I see the Conservatives are having a lot of discussions about their own internal work.
20: EB says that if there was an election, the ballot question would be about the best direction of the province, given the upheaval caused by Trump. And a Charlottetown pool is getting a small but important extension after being found just short of the length needed for sanctioned competitions. The Simmons Sports Center pool needs another 8 to 12 millimeters to reach the required 25 meters under Swimming Canada rules. This is the Canadian Press. In sports, the Winnipeg Jets have suspended goaltender Connor Hellebuyck for failure to report to training camp. The team didn't specify the length of the suspension. Hellebuyck, a three-time Vezina Trophy winner and 2025 Hart Trophy winner as NHL MVP, publicly requested a trade from the team on August 27th. Goalie Thatcher Demko won't be a full participant when the Vancouver Canucks open training camp in Penticton, BC. General Manager Ryan Johnson says the 30-year-old American netminder is still recovering after having season-ending hip surgery in late January. CF Montreal has qualified for the Canadian Championship Final, beating the Vancouver Whitecaps. Montreal will be participating in their first Canadian Championship Final since 2023, knocking off the defending champions as Vancouver's run of consecutive titles ends with four. And the Toronto Blue Jays earned a critical 5-1 win over the Detroit Tigers. George Springer tacked on a run with an RBI single in the fifth. From the Canadian Press, I'm Hannah Stolz.
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23: Overnight will be mainly cloudy. There's still a chance of a passing shower, low of 17. Today, mainly cloudy. We will see a few showers starting in the morning, high going up to 23, feeling more like 29. On Friday, sunshine, high of 23. For the weekend, Saturday cloudy, 40% chance of rain, high of 19. On Sunday cloudy, 70% chance of showers, high of 19. I'm Bonnie Heslop for CKTV News.
24: This is Famous Lost Words, where we do a deep dive into the interview archives and then play the best parts for you. I'm Christopher Ward with my co-host, friend, and creator of the show, Tom Jokic.
25: Christopher, every week we start with me asking you a question, and this week, this is called, Christopher, I have a follow-up question. That's the name of this segment, okay? Every once in a while I hear you say something, and I think to myself, why didn't I ask a follow-up question to what Christopher just said? And one of them that came to mind was when you briefly mentioned, I think it might have been during our New Wave series with Rob Pruse, where you briefly mentioned a disastrous concert, and it was with Frankie Goes to Hollywood. What happened there?
2: Well, I had interviewed Frankie Goes to Hollywood that afternoon.
3: Oh.
2: And they'd been saucy, to say the least. but I was, you know, kind of psyched because, you know, they were huge for a moment, mm-hmm. as you know. I mean, Relax and then Two Tribes after that were just massive hit songs. Yeah. So I thought, you know, let's go see what they're like live. And they played the Masonic Temple. And it was kind of rolling along and it was fine. And then there was a moment where all of the sequencing equipment just broke down all at once.
3: Oh, no.
2: So, like, all the drum parts, just everything just completely fell apart. And to say that they did not handle it that well is an understatement.
3: Oh, no.
2: It just was, yeah, it was just, it was like watching somebody, you know, naked on stage and realizing that they thought they had clothes on, you know? Does that analogy work? I don't know, but...
3: Wow.
2: It was awful and and unforgettable.
3: Wow. I've witnessed something like that. Thankfully the situation got fixed, but it happened in October of 2009 and not surprisingly, Christopher, you'll be disappointed to know that my story is about Kiss. And so it was October of 2009 at a concert at the Air Canada, then the Air Canada Centre, now called Scotiabank Arena. And Kiss is out there and they're ripping through their very first song, probably, you know, Deuce or Detroit Rock City or whatever. And then all of a sudden, all the house speakers go out, but their monitors are still working. So all you can hear is this little dinky sound coming from the stage and they're going for it, right? You know, Gene is doing all of his posing and they're rocking and they're playing, you know, like Paul Stanley is like getting everybody all revved up and nothing's happening and he can tell something's going on. And then they figure out that the power's out, you know, on the main speakers. And so they just kind of stand there and they're trying to figure out what to do and they finally get the power back up. And so they play again, and probably about 10 or 15 minutes, it happens again. Ooh. And so it really lets the air out of the room. But thankfully, the power grid recovered or whatever it was, and then they recovered, and the show was great. It was fine. You know, we had a lot of fun, and it was wonderful. But it was just a disaster, and thankfully they recovered.
2: Well, in some ways it makes it more memorable, I think.
3: It sure does,
2: you
3: yeah.
2: witness something like that, and you see how the artist handled it.
3: Yeah.
2: I probably told you the story about seeing Paul Simon at Massey Hall. I think it was his first solo tour after Simon and Garfunkel.
3: Yes.
2: And he had this beautiful stage set that looked like a street scene from New York. He had the top session players of all time backing him. It was just this magnificent presentation. And he came out on stage and nothing.
3: Oh, no.
2: There was just, it was nothing. And he started looking around and he's talking to somebody, but his lips are moving and you can't hear anything.
3: Right.
2: So what does he do? He picks up an acoustic guitar, he walks downstage right to the lip of the stage and plays an acoustic, unamplified version of Homeward Bound.
3: Oh, man.
2: And it killed.
3: Absolutely.
2: It was just such a beautiful moment. But it was how he handled it.
3: Yes. That's amazing. That's amazing. I have a very similar story, and I think I've told this before. I was at Roy Thomson Hall seeing the OJs and the Spinners. So I think the Spinners Ooh. Were the closing act. No, it doesn't matter. One of the guys from the OJs was singing, and there was no power problem. He's singing just alone on his microphone, and he's killing it. And what he does is he puts his microphone down to his side. So all he's doing, and he does this intentionally, all he's doing is singing to the room without the mic, intentionally.
2: Oh,
3: and
2: right.
3: It floors the place. Like, it's one, like, I remember
2: wow.
3: nothing from those shows other than I liked them, and that one guy putting his mic to his side, not using it, and filling up Roy Thomson Hall, which is a big venue, with this beautiful, soulful voice. And I get shivers just talking about it right now. So there's...
2: Wow, I wish I'd seen that
3: yes,
2: one.
3: Yes, it was great. It was great.
2: I mean, those guys are such great singers, the OJs. Wow.
3: Yeah.
2: Oof. Okay, Tom, what do we got going this week?
4: Christopher, we have a real cross-section of artists on this week's show, and it speaks to the depth and diversity of our interview archive. First up is Pink Floyd. We have a short but interesting chat with David Gilmour from 1984 as he promotes his solo work, but also as he wrestles with the past and future of Pink Floyd at that moment.
25: Then we have an awesome 1979 chat with legendary Canadian producer Bob Ezrin as he talks about Pink Floyd's The Wall. And as many fans know, Bob was instrumental in the creation of that album, and he has lots to say about it, from the development of the theme to Roger Waters' lack of musical imagination, at least at the outset, to the planning of the ambitious tour that was to follow. Fascinating stuff from a guy who's not afraid to share his opinions. Then we have a chat with the guys from Nickelback from 2014. This was around the time that the whole backlash against them was just starting to really heat up. They address it head on in this interview, and they do a pretty good job, too. Then we travel back to 2004 with Gwen Stefani upon the release of her first solo album. Gwen is a bundle of energy who cannot be contained, and you can hear the passion, emotion, and even insecurity that drives her. We also have a short but fun segment with the Black Eyed Peas from 2005, and boy, did they ever own the charts in that decade. And Christopher, you and I recently read a book about girl groups, and we have lots of great info to share, including the vocal group that you've likely heard thousands of times over the years, but never ever knew them by name. Okay, let's start with Pink Floyd. From 1973, that's Pink Floyd and Money.
5: Tom, emerging from the London underground scene of the 60s, Pink Floyd became one of the first and certainly most influential progressive acts of the time. Their sound was called psychedelic, whatever that means, and their records contained considerable experimentation sonically along with some pretty adventurous lyrics. The latter eventually became the domain solely of Mr. Roger Waters, who conceived of the themes behind a number of their albums, including Dark Side of the Moon, Wish You Were Here, Animals, and of course, The Wall, produced by Bob Ezrin. First up is a David Gilmour clip from 84 in conversation with Rick Ringer.
6: Talking to David Gilmour from his home in England, and you're in between stops on your tour over there?
7: Yeah, just finished England and Europe, and I'll be over there next week.
6: I see. How many dates was it altogether over there?
7: Oh, I've lost count. About 20.
6: Enough to get a good taste of how it is to be on stage as a solo artist then, I guess.
7: Yeah. It's good fun. I'm enjoying it.
6: This is the first time you've done this sort of thing, isn't it?
7: It certainly is, yes. It's quite sort of nerve-wracking at first, but it's pretty good. It's pretty good fun.
6: Okay, what kind of a show are you going to be presenting us? Is it going to be pretty much just the music, or do you have anything happening in a set design sort of situation?
7: Well, we've got a... It's mostly music, but we've got a very nice stage and set up and some very nice lighting and things going on. It's not sort of the grand Pink Floyd sort of show, but it's... It's much more orientated towards the music.
6: How about the music itself, then? Obviously, your solo album dominates, but are there Pink Floyd tunes in there as well?
7: Well, we do one or two, but it's mostly from my two solo albums.
6: Have you been getting a lot of the fans screaming out for Floyd classics?
7: Of course, yeah. It's kind of inevitable.
6: You just kind of let it roll off your back like water off a duck's back there?
7: Well, you know, this tour is my tour. It's not a Pink Floyd tour. I'm not going to spend all the time doing Pink Floyd tracks, you know. And I've just basically said, well, I'll do one or two if I wrote the music to them, but I'm not really, you know, terribly interested in doing old Pink Floyd things that I didn't write the music.
6: David, the question about Pink Floyd's future has come up, and I've read differing things. I've heard you on one hand saying, well, that, you know, everything is pretty open-ended, and then on the other hand, I was reading, I think it was The Sun over in England, was quoting you as saying that, I don't know, you sounded a bit more negative about things in that quote.
7: Well, the Sun guy actually misquoted what I said. You know, when I said to the Sun guy that I had quit the production work on the final cut, he just said that I'd quit, which kind of gives a different perspective on things. Yes, that's a misquote. The actual fact of the matter is that we haven't got any plans at the moment at all to do anything. But we have, at the same time, we have not said that we're going to pack it in. So I don't know. Any more than anyone else does.
6: Everything is just open-ended for the meantime while you and Roger both do your solo things for a while.
7: That's right, yeah.
6: it makes quite a nice break for you, actually, because this is the first time, like you said, that you have been able to front your own show and explore this new avenue, and the same for Roger, then.
7: Right.
6: The album itself, Bob Ezrin, of course, from Toronto, worked with it on You Again. I presume you like the way he worked with the group on The Wall, then.
7: I like Bob. He's a good chap, and I like... I can always trust his. I can always trust him to not let my ego get too big.
6: Keeps you honest, eh?
7: He's honest about his opinion.
25: That's David Gilmour from 1984 talking about an upcoming tour at that time. And you can tell he had to deal with a lot of questions about the state of Pink Floyd and whether he was going to play Pink Floyd songs in his show. And all those questions would continue for decades. But it's obvious now that Gilmour and Roger Waters will very likely never reconcile, especially after some of Roger's extremely controversial comments in the past few years. Now, David just spoke about producer Bob Ezrin, so let's hear what Bob himself had to say about working on The Wall. This is with broadcaster John Donaby from 1979.
8: Is this the toughest project you've taken on?
9: Oh, yeah, sure. Absolutely. Just by definition, because there's so much in it.
8: And 27 songs.
9: Sure, and 27 songs performed by a group of four people who hadn't even sat in the same room together for 2.5 years, never mind played together.
8: It's been a long time, hasn't it?
9: A very long time, and none of them, in fact, not one of these tunes was cut with the whole band in the room. Not one song. In fact, most of them were cut one instrument at a time.
8: Were they having problems?
9: No, it's just that they haven't played for a long time. They haven't played together, and they're all at different stages of development musically. Gilmour obviously has been working. He made an album. Gilmour was just coming off making a solo album and playing with a band, so he was hot, ready to go. He would get a lick and, you know, he'd hear it once and be ready to play it. But Nick Mason, the drummer, hadn't played drums for a year, hadn't picked up his stick, so he was a little rusty and he'd need a few days to get into something and so on. And everyone was at their own stage of development. Roger, being so concerned with lyrics, was not playing very good bass at the moment while we were taking tracks. He kept rewriting as we were doing it and so on. So he kept saying, well, we'll do the basses later, you know.
25: Oh, you gotta love Bob Ezrin's very direct approach there.
10: The man does not mince words.
25: That's right. And coming up next, Bob Ezrin does not hold back when he talks about the reality of working with Roger Waters. This is Famous Lost Words, heard around the world as a podcast and on radio stations across Canada.
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24: This is Famous Lost Words. I'm Christopher Ward.
25: And I'm Tom Jokic.
24: What would you do if you had access to one of the greatest interview archives in history?
25: Oh, this sounds like some sort of crazy fantasy to me.
24: Well, you made that a reality, my friend. 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
25: And this week is no exception. We have a wide range of artists from Gwen Stefani to Nickelback to the legendary girl groups of the 60s. But first, let's finish up with Pink Floyd and our 1979 chat with their producer, Bob Ezrin. Go ahead, Christopher.
24: Ezrin talks about Roger Waters and the grandiose concept for The Wall.
9: When Roger Waters began writing this concept, Bob, was it with the thought that eventually this whole concept would be performed on stage, or did that become an afterthought?
30: No, absolutely. It was always tied into the idea of performing behind a wall. He's always wanted to do what he's felt on stage for years anyway, which is this tremendous wall he feels, sort of spiritual and emotional wall that exists between him and his audience. He feels phony as hell up there. He always has.
9: Since the beginning.
30: And he wants to represent that in a way. Personally, I don't know if anyone gives a, you know, I don't know if anyone cares, you know, how he feels. They want to be entertained. But this is an entertaining thing in itself.
9: This could be one of the greatest acts of self-indulgence.
30: It could be, but at the same time, it's a very entertaining concept because it'll be so grand to watch. And the motivation behind these things never matters. I mean, Judy Garland was a very self-indulgent young lady, and that propelled her stage show, but people loved her anyway. Mm-hmm. They didn't know about the self-indulgence that went behind what she did.
25: Well, that's quite a left turn from Roger Waters to Judy Garland, but the point is well made.
10: Yeah, follow the yellow brick wall, huh? I mean, that's... Ezrin says, it was basically one melody going on for 90 minutes.
9: The writing alone of this thing took months to do, because Roger is not the world's most versatile musician. Mm-hmm. And as a composer, he is primarily lyric oriented, and he adapts the music to suit the lyric, and things were coming out very much the same. In fact, there was basically one melody going on for 90 minutes, and it was just not going to do. So we had to rewrite everything. And although this may sound like an Alan Parsons story too, but although although the credits read that Gilmore and I really only were involved with three songs, in fact those are three that we actually brought in without them being adaptations of an idea of Roger's or reworks. But these were things that we brought in clean and clear. Mm-hmm. Roger made it quite clear from the beginning it was his project. Anybody could write on it that wanted to, but they weren't going to get any money for it, and they weren't going to get credits. You know, that was it. This is, you know.
0: Quite a man, Roger Waters.
9: Oh, yes, he is. He really is. He's one of the most imposing people I've ever worked with.
25: Oh, I bet he was. That's a 1979 interview with producer Bob Ezrin as he talks to John Donaghy about Pink Floyd's The Wall. Man, what I wouldn't do to talk to Bob Ezrin, who produced the greatest album of the 70s. No, not The Wall, but Kiss's Destroyer. From 2001, maybe their best song, Nickelback and How You Remind Me on Famous Lost Words.
10: Tom, the band was formed in Hanna, Alberta in 1995 and signed with hard rock metal label Roadrunner in 1999. Album number 3, Silver Side Up, was the breakthrough, with the single How You Remind Me going to number 1 in both the U.S. and Canada. A series of platinum albums and hit singles followed their initial success, and their album sales totals now exceed 50 million copies. Wow. The creative heart of the band is singer Chad Kroeger, who is a virtual scientist when it comes to songwriting. This guy, for real, Tom, analyzes hit songs of all his favorite songs almost forensically to figure out what it is that makes them hits, and then applies what he's learned to the creation of Nickelback songs.
25: Hmm.
10: Now, they are a controversial band, but not for the reasons you might think. The band has kind of a love-hate relationship with their audiences and a hate-hate relationship with the press. I mean, arguably, the premeditated way that Kroeger works comes through in the finished product.
25: Right.
10: But they belong to a long line of obsessively detail-oriented bands like Boston or Def Leppard, with whom they share producer Mutt Lange.
25: Right.
10: It's pop perfectionism in a medium that usually wants things a little more loose and raw. Roger Ashby plays traffic cop with the members of Nickelback, who all have something to say about one particular song. The clip starts with where the title came from.
1: Got a brand new album out called No Fixed Address, and it's called that because you recorded songs in different cities?
2: Yeah, well, just not just different cities, but, I mean, so many different countries, so many places on the globe. It was that was the one thing that seemed to unify the entire, because the songs are all so incredibly different that we couldn't come up with anything that sort of encompassed that, you know, the music. So we went for all the different places that we recorded it. Mm-hmm. I mean, L.A., Toronto, Vancouver, Hawaii, all over Europe. It was so when it says recorded in, we just sort of put everywhere.
3: You got kind of you did get political with one song on the album that I wanted to talk about, Edge of a Revolution. What was behind that song for those that don't know?
4: I'll take that one.
3: Sure.
4: Actually, as a matter of fact, we kind of got taken out of context lately about that one.
3: Did you? Yeah.
4: Yeah. Wouldn't mind setting the record straight on that one. It's about just the snapshot in time of there's so much civil unrest going on. You see in the news every day.
3: Yeah.
4: And we're talking about, you know, and the things going on in Egypt, and you see stuff in Syria, and the Occupy movement and stuff, and it was brought up the Ferguson incident, which happened after we did the song. But it was just brought up as, like, these are just examples. And now some of the press start running away saying, well, the song was inspired by Ferguson.
3: That's what it's about.
4: I know. That's not the case. It's just about civil unrest and people making a choice to take down something.
3: You wrote that song way before it happened. Right
4: or wrong. Right? Yeah. It's just, of course, you know, they grab onto something that's timely, which is going
5: something.
4: Right. Well, it's going on right now.
5: They have
4: so
5: to
4: it's timely.
5: But it doesn't have to be true.
4: And they run with it, and then it gets rerun and rerun, and all of a sudden it becomes real. real, and I'm like,
1: you say it often enough, it's the truth.
2: Exactly. No, no, just write it on the internet, and it's just put it on Wikipedia, and it's true.
25: That's Nickelback in conversation with Roger Ashby and Ashley Greco in 2014.
10: Tom, the band kind of collectively shrugs in the face of a lot of ill will and bad reviews.
2: We get a kick out of how serious people take the band and the music, and love them or hate them, we just think it's hilarious. I remember loving bands. I don't ever remember being that passionate one way or the other.
1: I know.
2: You know, about it took an anything
4: effort.
2: Really. You know,
4: it took an effort to write like hate mail back in the day. You'd have to write them, I really, really don't like your album. And then, you know, you have to write it out. Now it's just easy to go,
1: that's the problem.
0: No accountability. Apologizing, and, you know, newsflash, we're Canadians. That's what we do. We apologize for me. Like, you know, everything. Sorry, it means like hello.
1: Sorry.
0: You know,
1: there must have been a time, though. When you first started getting that kind of, you know, a negative reaction to an album. It must have bothered you as an artist, the four of you, to think, we're putting our hearts into this, and critics don't like it for some reason.
2: Yeah, when we first started off, everybody loved us, and then once we got big, then Mike did a great job of explaining to us. He's like, now everyone knows who we are, and now everybody has an opinion about it. Before, the only people who knew about us were the people that liked us.
1: Mm-hmm.
2: Now everybody knows who we are. So now we just, you know, everybody. And it's something that everybody has to deal with.
1: Mm-hmm.
2: So yeah, we are not unique in that way.
25: Great conversation with the guys from Nickelback in 2014, talking to Roger Ashby and Ashley Greco. Just after the wave of anti-Nickelback sentiment had really picked up steam, it was something we wanted to address, but we kind of didn't want to be negative towards them. But they were very cool in the way they handled it. Coming up next, she left one of the biggest bands of the 90s to launch a very successful solo career, and she even got an old bandmate to help her out. This is Famous Lost Words.
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7: 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I'm Christopher Ward with Tom Jokic.
8: If I could escape and recreate a place in my own world.
7: From 2006, that's Gwen Stefani, a song you hear a lot in stadiums, The Sweet Escape.
9: Tom, if Gwen Stefani had been satisfied with a career as the lead singer of No Doubt, she would have had a rich history to look back on, but as we all know, she did not stop there. And just as her music goes down many pathways, so too you have to follow many streams, sometimes all at once, when she explains the choices she's made.
7: That's a great way of describing how she talks in this interview, yes.
9: Well, stay tuned, you're going to hear it. This interview from 2004 will show you that restless creative spirit in full bloom. Here, she talks about pushing herself and reaping the rewards.
10: Yeah, I think that was some motivation on doing a dance record. I mean, we get to a certain point where you're, you know, working with the same people for almost 18 years, which is like, it was totally our passion and nobody said you had to do this. I mean, we really wanted to be together and we really enjoy each other, but it was like sitting there eating our cake for the millionth time going, oh my God, we're still, this is incredible. We were on the Rocksteady tour and that's when I said to Tony, I said, innocently, it would be really fun to do a dance record, wouldn't it? Because there was a lot of different inspirations that Tony and I had from our youth that never really made it into No Doubt because it was like just things like, you know, Lisa Cult Jam and the, you know, Prince at the time, Club Nouveau, and just a different kind of music that actually Tony had turned me on to. So I said, wouldn't that be fun? It seemed like a really fun, easy project, like project, you know, and it turned out to be this really like snowball, really hard, ego twisting thing that was like, oh my God, I gotta do this. And like, it was just, it took over my life. And I really wanted to take a year off because I really wanted to do a movie. And like, it just turned into, I had like a list of things, you know, and you're right that I think that at a certain point I just started panicking like, oh my God, there's so many things I want to do. And I have so many opportunities. It's like, I have so many incredible opportunities, that I just feel like it would almost be sinful to not like take advantage of them because it's like, who gets the chance to go in the studio with Dr. Dre? Who gets the chance to go in the studio with Andre? And like, people ask me, you know, you want to work? You want to do songs? It's like, sure, you know? So, I definitely had this really loud ticking in my ear, and when I got off the tour, I was very burnt out and just gotten married and really tired and really had nothing to say, you know, and that's when they called me. They were like, Linda Perry's ready to go, and she wasn't even on my list of people I wanted to work with. I was like, dude, I need a rest. I haven't had any breaks, you know, but I knew that if I didn't get started on that, then I wouldn't get started on the baby. And if I get started on the baby, then I wouldn't get started on the movie. Then, you know what I mean? It was like this whole thing. And so I forced myself to go in with Linda because she looked at me in the eyes, like at the Grammys, with the eye of the tiger. And she was like, we need to write songs together. And she was really aggressive and really like convinced that there was going to be something there, you know? And I was really like, how am I going to get out of this kind of thing? But I cried in my bed that morning and I went over to the studio and I just was like, you never even worked with a woman in your life. And this whole record was supposed to be about no rules. Nobody

0: saying you can't do it. You said you being open to everything, you know. So I went in there and we wrote this song together called Fine by You. And it was, thank God, you know, because she is so talented and amazing. And to walk into the studio and see a woman running the board, I've never seen that before, you know, and like can play every single instrument and has tons of collections of guitars and drums. And it was just weird. It was like, wow, I was pretty impressed. And like, she also just has the greatest personality. Like, just, I love her. I love her. I would be her.
1: Wow, that clip captures Gwen Stefani's energy, a nonstop flow of enthusiasm and ideas.
2: Gwen talks about working with her longtime No Doubt bandmate, Tony Kanal.
0: I called Tony and he's like, come over, we're all going to go out tonight, it's going to be great. I was telling him I'm all burnt out, I hate myself, da-da-da. And I went over there and he had gotten his whole freaking thing together. The guy went out, he got a whole studio built, he'd been doing all these tracks with this guy, Elon, who's a reggae artist. They've been producing all these tracks, and I was so green with envy when I came in that room and heard, because it was like, oh my God, wow, this is so good. I can't believe you did this. And he's like, you want to hear your track? And I was like, I'm thinking the feeling of your friend, like your track. Like, I mean, he's so supportive of me to do the record anyways. It was just weird. I never could imagine those words coming out of his mouth. And he plays a song, and I was like, oh my God, that's my track. And then we wrote the song Crash, and it was exactly everything that we had talked about.
3: Yeah, now Crash, you know? What's that at the beginning? The ding, ding, ding. Totally reminds me of something.
0: Yeah, that's just that cowbell, you know. It's it's everything. It's in everything from that time period.
3: And it also made me think of Salt and Pepper's Push It.
0: Exactly, exactly, right on the nose. But it's like, again, you know, it was just this whole up and down thing where after that we decided, okay, we're going to book out 2 weeks together and it's going to be incredible. And I was finally like at home. You know what I mean? Like back in the room with the person that, and we couldn't write shit for like 2 weeks. We didn't write anything. But then like 6 months later, we went back and listened and we had written this song called Serious.
3: Yeah.
0: So it was like, we didn't know we had even written it at the time. But the whole record was like that, you know, back and forth.
1: So you have to remember that Gwen and Tony Kanal had quite a history. They had been a couple, but were more successful as bandmates. And it just goes to show you how close they were when he turned out to be so supportive of her solo career. In return, Gwen wrote a song about their friendship called Cool, which was a huge hit for her. That's Gwen Stefani from 2004, around the time of her first solo album, Love Angel Music Baby. There's a massive hit, I Got a Feeling by Black Eyed Peas from 2009.
2: Have we really had the Black Eyed Peas music for almost 3 decades?
1: Wow.
2: Yes. If you count an early version of the group founded in 1995 in L.A. called the Black Eyed Pods.
1: Oh!
2: It took a while for large-scale success to come, but boy, when it did, it came to stay. The 2003 album, Ella Funk, featuring the hit single Where Is the Love, great song, became a smash, with the single topping the charts in 13 countries, including the UK, where it was the top-selling single of the year.
1: Wow.
2: 2 years later, the Peas were on top, and their fourth album, Monkey Business, went 3 times platinum in the U.S. In this clip, interviewer Mae Potts talks to the guys about the band's inspirations.
4: Yeah, we're just inspired by all forms of music, from reggae to samba to bossa nova to music from France. Serge Gainsbourg is good. Like you said, you know, it just comes from everywhere.
5: Yeah. Let me ask you about Pump It. Is this sort of, first of all, you guys fans of Tarantino?
4: We love Tarantino. We also love Dick Dale, though.
5: Because wasn't that song, or is it a different one, that guitar is Kill Bill?
4: Pulp Fiction.
5: Okay. But there's also the Tijuana brass kind of horns in that song, which make me think of, like, From Dusk Till Dawn, another one of his movies. So I thought maybe this is their backhand way of giving a tip of the hat to Tarantino or something.
4: That's an artist by the name of Dick Dale, who invented the kind of surf noodle guitar music.
5: Even the horns?
4: Even the horns.
5: Oh, wow. I didn't realize that. I thought that was two different types of things. Okay, great. Love that song. And I have a funny feeling. Is that ever going to come out as a single, Pump It, do you think?
4: I hope so.
5: Yeah. Yes. That song could be like one of those sports anthems, right? Like We Will Rock You from Queen.
4: Yeah. All right, let's get it started.
5: Yeah.
1: Wow, you can tell the guys have a lot of pride in their achievements and eagerness to push the envelope.
2: Mm-hmm. They talk about career longevity and how to keep it going.
5: What do you do to make sure that you are still going to be around and relevant down the road?
4: by continuing to make music, not believing, getting caught up in momentary success. It's not the moment that you're successful in, it's the longevity of it all. So always knowing that and in the back of your head preparing for that and making material to where your catalog is going to be worthwhile in 10 to 20 years from now. Because if you just say, hey, wow, we're huge, that's it, we're retiring, having kids, right?
6: Then Rick will write anything, it'll be a hit.
4: Yeah, you know what I mean? Believe in the hype. Then you jeopardize the relevance that those songs you made in the past, if they're going to mean anything in the future.
1: My favorite Black Eyed Peas fact is this one. In 2009, they held the number one spot on the Billboard singles chart for 26 weeks.
2: Wow.
1: That's 26 weeks running. Boom Boom Pow was number one for 12 weeks, and it was replaced at number one by I Got a Feeling, which stayed there for 14 more weeks, and that's an extraordinary feat. And at the time, those songs sounded so cool and so modern, and I think Boom Boom Pow now sounds dated, and I Got a Feeling was played to death, but they sure sounded great at the time, didn't they?
2: Have you heard Let's Get It Started recently?
1: No, not recently, no.
2: Still sounds great.
1: Yeah, yeah. Just it builds, doesn't it? And it just goes. I love that.
2: Oh, yeah. That's the Black Eyed Peas on Famous Lost Words.
1: Coming up, some of the greatest music of the 60s came from artists that did not get their due. We'll shine a spotlight on them and their achievements next on Famous Lost Words.
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23: This is Famous Lost Words. 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
1: Christopher, a few months ago, you recommended a book to me, and I ended up reading that book, and I know you're a fan as well. And it's called But Will You Love Me Tomorrow? And it's by Laura Flam and Emily Sue Leibowitz. And it's outstanding. It's a history of girl groups in the rock age. And it was so amazing. So let's you and I share some cool song facts about girl groups based on that book, But Will You Love Me Tomorrow?
2: Sure.
1: So a lot of these artists were so happy to get to sing in public. And they had often come from very poor upbringings. So they were drawn to the glamour of the stage. But they didn't realize that they were terribly underpaid for their work until much later. And then, of course, when their songs kept getting played over the years and people other than them were getting rich, that's when they became very upset. So let's talk about some other songs from the quote-unquote girl group era. And let's talk about Martha Reeves and the Vandellas, who were actually a backup group for a lot of other artists at Motown, but they came into their own singing with Marvin Gaye, and he loved singing with them. They all crowded around the mic and sang together, and at the time, they called themselves Marvin and the Vandellas. Martha says they had trouble concentrating because Marvin was such a beautiful man who had a very gentle spirit.
2: She's a great storyteller, too, isn't she?
1: For sure.
2: I remember from our Motown special, she was one of the very, very best.
1: Yeah.
2: The Vandellas tell the story of playing in the Deep South where the concerts were segregated. The guards would attack people who were trying to dance. And Smokey Robinson asked the guards to just let the kids be. Well, they did, and eventually, even the barriers separating the black and white kids came down, and everyone was dancing together by the end of the show.
1: When some of the Motown groups went on the road together, the girl groups were chaperoned, but the guys were not. And all the young women were warned about one group in particular, and that's the band that did this song. That's Do You Love Me by the Contours from 1962. And as Annette Beard of the Vandellas said, they were warned, stay away from the Contours. Whatever you do, back away from the Contours. Fun fact, two of the Vandellas married two of the Contours.
2: Oh, I love that. That is so great.
1: Yeah.
2: One of the earliest music videos ever was for Nowhere to Run by Martha and the Vandellas. It was shot, you ready for this, on the production line at the Ford Motor Plant in Detroit. I highly recommend you check this out on YouTube.
1: Yes.
2: There they are. They're lip-syncing the song while the guys on the assembly line are putting the cars together in the background. Now, some of the guys look like they're kind of not so happy about this, but some of them are very curious and pretty good-natured about it.
1: I've seen the video. It's fantastic. It's kind of weird and kind of wonderful. It's almost like a precursor to the videos that would follow in the decades to come. All right, let's keep going with girl groups. When the Ronettes and the Shirelles went to England, they hung around with the Beatles and the Stones. But neither of those groups had heard of the Beatles and the Stones when they went there. But the Beatles and the Stones had heard of them, and they were thrilled to meet them. Both John Lennon and Keith Richards were smitten with Ronnie Spector, and when the Beatles arrived in New York in 64, they couldn't leave their hotel room because of all the mayhem. So they asked the Ronettes to come up to their room and keep them company, but they insisted that they bring some 45s to listen to. Ronnie Spector remembered that as an amazing time.
2: Tom, Ellie Greenwich is featured prominently in the girl group's book.
1: Yes.
2: I mean, we all know that she was one of the greatest songwriters of that era. She wrote or co-wrote "To Do Run Run," "Be My Baby," "Do Wah Diddy," "Christmas Baby Please Come Home," "Hanky Panky," "Chapel of Love," "Leader of the Pack," and "River Deep Mountain High."
1: Right.
2: Catalog, huh?
1: Yeah.
2: But you know, there's something else that people don't know is that Ellie was a wonderful backup singer. She's on so many records. You can hear her on Neil Diamond songs, for example, like "Cherry Cherry" and "Kentucky Woman." Diamond says that if he hadn't met Ellie, he wouldn't have a career.
1: Wow.
2: And she also had a jingle company, too, called Hook, Line, and Singer. I interviewed her. I went to her place in New York City, and I did like a – she gave me so much time. It was a two-hour interview, and she just told me stories about so many of these acts that she met up with you know, like the girls that sang "Leader of the Pack," the Shangri-Las, and just it was so evocative because she was obviously, you know, really happy to have those memories. But she died just a few years afterwards and quite young.
1: Right. So, Christopher, in that interview that you did, we've played some highlights of it, but it was a very long interview and one that I would love to dive into a little bit deeper. But if you want to hear a little bit from Christopher's interviews with Ellie Greenwich, I would have a listen to our songwriters episodes. And also, in our 60s episode, she tells the story, the very fun story behind the creation of the song "Ico Ico." So that's fun, too.
2: Oh, that's such a great story. I'd forgotten about that one, yeah.
1: You know, between Carole King and Ellie Greenwich and Cynthia Weil. And all the, you know, all the guys that they worked with, they created some memorable stuff, and they were such pros, and it seemed that they loved the artists that they were working with.
2: Mm-hmm.
1: Okay, Christopher, so this might be my favorite story of all from the girl group book. And there was a Motown group called the Andantes. So it's A-N-D-A-N-T-E-S. And they were essentially the Motown house backing vocal group. And they literally sang on hundreds, possibly thousands of songs. If you ask them, they say they were on thousands of songs. And among the biggest hits, and this is a sliver of the songs they were on, they sang back up on "My Guy" by Mary Wells, "Stop in the Name of Love" by the Supremes, "I Can't Help Myself," "Sugar Pie Honey Bunch" by the Four Tops, "Reach Out, I'll Be There," Four Tops, "Love Child," Diana Ross, the Supremes, "I Heard It Through the Grapevine," Marvin Gaye, and "Ain't No Mountain High Enough" by Diana Ross. So
2: wow.
1: You can add dozens and dozens of songs that you know to that list. And if there was female background vocals on a song, on a Motown song, you heard the voices of Jackie Hicks, Marlene Barrow, and Luvane Demps. Jackie Hicks has said that not a day goes by when she doesn't hear her voice on the radio. They even sang back up on "Your Love Keeps Lifting Me Higher and Higher."
0: From the National Newsroom of the Canadian Press, I'm Hannah Stoles. While in Charlotte, North Carolina Wednesday night, President Donald Trump discussed the prospect of Canada becoming the European Union's first associate member with reporters, warning that if they went ahead with the decision, he would impose steep penalties on the region as a result.
3: If they do that, if I think it's at all a hostile act, I will put very serious tariffs or stop trading with Europe. on many things.
0: Canadian Prime Minister Mark Carney also addressed this on Wednesday, saying the country is seeking a unique alliance with the Bloc, not a membership. Prime Minister Mark Carney's office says Canada has formally applied to join the UK-led Joint Expeditionary Force as a full-time member, a bid that London is supporting. Carney met for the first time with British Prime Minister Andy Burnham. Carney says Canada is looking forward to cooperating with the UK.
4: You're putting those values, those progressive values, to work internationally with Ukraine, with the difficult situation in the Middle East, aspects there, and now an opportunity for us to build together the right values around AI, the right values on how we cooperate on defense and trade and beyond.
0: Canadian officials say London and Ottawa are also in active talks on merging their proposed defense financing initiatives to amplify their effects. Conservative leader Pierre Poilievre kicked off his address to his caucus Thursday with a promise that the official opposition will unite behind the national interest. He says the country is in precarious times, where people can't afford their bills, are losing their jobs, crime is rising, and the economy is facing unfair tariffs. Poilievre also warned against conflating criticism of the government with criticism of the country itself, arguing it's not disloyal to hold the Liberals to account. A new report from the teachers' union in Greater Victoria, BC, says there are more than 20 instances of student-on-staff violence every day in their school district. The Greater Victoria Teachers Association says the report gleans its findings from more than 6,000 violent incident reports from the district. Association President Carolyn Howe says that while the report is focused on Greater Victoria, the phenomenon is far more far-reaching.
5: It is not like a problem in Victoria alone. We know this is provincial, and in fact, it's a national problem. The Canadian Teachers Federation has studied it. And if you asked any elementary teacher across the province, what do you know about violence in schools? They will all have something to tell you.
0: The report is asking the school district and the BC government to urgently take steps, including making more funding available for alternative spaces that can be used by students of varying degrees of need. The psychedelic pop artist Peter Max has died at 88. A statement from his son says he died on Monday, but no cause was given. His son says he'll be remembered for his extraordinary creativity, his warmth, his curiosity, and the way he saw beauty and possibility everywhere. This is the Canadian Press. In sports, the Winnipeg Jets have suspended goaltender Connor Hellebuyck for failure to report to training camp. The team didn't specify the length of the suspension. Hellebuyck, a three-time Vezina Trophy winner and 2025 Hart Trophy winner as NHL MVP, publicly requested a trade from the team on August 27th. Goalie Thatcher Demko won't be a full participant when the Vancouver Canucks open training camp in Penticton, BC. General manager Ryan Johnson says the 30-year-old American netminder is still recovering after having season-ending hip surgery in late January. CF Montreal has qualified for the Canadian Championship Final, beating the Vancouver Whitecaps. Montreal will be participating in their first Canadian Championship Final since 2023, knocking off the defending champions as Vancouver's run of consecutive titles ends with four. And the Toronto Blue Jays earned a critical 5-1 win over the Detroit Tigers. George Springer tacked on a run with an RBI single in the fifth. From the Canadian Press, I'm Hannah Stolz.
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27: Overnight will be mainly cloudy. There's still a chance of a passing shower, low of 17. Today, mainly cloudy. We will see a few showers starting in the morning, high going up to 23, feeling more like 29. On Friday, sunshine, high of 23. For the weekend, Saturday cloudy, 40% chance of rain, high of 19. On Sunday cloudy, 70% chance of showers, high of 19. I'm Bonnie Heslop for CKTB News.
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29: It's the TED Radio Hour from NPR. I'm Manoush Zomorodi. Today on the show, part two of our exploration of the creator economy, how people are making money off of creativity, and what creativity even means in the age of AI.
30: This is day one of becoming a full-time travel influencer.
31: I eat out a lot, so here's everywhere I ate this past week.
29: If given the opportunity, more than half of Gen Z in the U.S. say they'd like to be a social media influencer.
31: A product that I heard about from
29: making a living by creating content, often in the form of short videos online, like Adam Alexic.
32: I speak in a what I call an educational influencer accent. I'll talk very quickly. I'll stress more words to keep you watching my video. And all of that is part of this expected way to talk through the algorithm.
29: Adam calls himself Etymology Nerd on social media, where he has over 3 million followers across platforms like TikTok and Instagram.
32: I studied linguistics in college, and the classic question you ask yourself when you're graduating with a linguistics degree is, well, what do I do next?
29: Yeah.
32: I thought, you know, I might as well give social media a try.
33: I made a bird language. It's called...
29: Adam started posting about language back in 2022,
33: the octave indicates mood, the semitone indicates
29: including an early series about his own habit of communicating like a bird. Other videos explain phonetics.
33: I'm pretty sure the first syllable
29: like
33: is
29: like the
33: very
29: sounds singer Cardi B makes.
33: Obviously, the is held longer than a regular trill.
29: All the while, he watched as the audience grew, thanks to, yes, his endearing nerdiness, but also how the algorithm responded.
33: Country uses one of two words for tea, and which one they use depends on how the
29: take one of his most popular videos, which explains why some of us use the word chai, while others call it tea.
33: Now, cha spread along land trade routes, giving
29: this video has been watched over 16 million times.
32: think I've known about this thing since high school, and I didn't even consider making a video about it for the longest time because I thought, wow, everybody knows this, but I guess people don't.
29: In the video, Adam stands in front of a map, pointing out centuries-old trade routes.
32: Every language basically has one of these two words. The word Chai spread by land along Silk Road landed trade routes.
33: The word Chai in languages like Hindi, Russian, Persian.
32: And then the word tea spread along ocean trade routes.
33: Now every country in Europe wants to get their hands in some tea, so they start trading with the Dutch through ocean trade.
29: There's an intense, slightly manic feel to the whole thing, like he's rushing through this history lesson, even though every word he says has been chosen with care.
32: Yeah, I think I opened with a hook.
29: First, there's the intro.
32: Oh, you didn't know about how every country uses one of two words for tea? So, right off the bat, I use the word you, which is a second person pronoun, which always goes more viral because people like videos about them. So if I just said, as an intro instead, this is a video about chai and tea, that's not going to go viral, even if it's the exact same content, the exact same, like, idea.
29: Then there's the storyline.
32: It's maybe slightly reductive, like Polish has the word erbata, but I'm sort of simplifying the story because simple storytelling is so important to go viral on social media. You cannot have multiple narratives. You have to tell one narrative at a time on social media.
29: And his delivery.
32: I am talking quickly using my educational influencer accent. I am pointing around on the map and kind of moving around, like creating visual disruptions. And all of that kind of is part of how you go viral.
29: But also, in addition to history lessons, Adam turns the spotlight on words his followers are using right now.
33: You know how the phrase he cooked is a good thing, but the phrase he's cooked...
29: Which seemed to change by the day.
33: The most interesting thing about the word skibbity is that...
2: The thing about W Riz is that W doesn't mean...
29: His special sauce is explaining to his users why they talk the way they do.
33: Slay was trending in early 2022.
29: But the algorithm likes it too. So is he working the algorithm? Or is the algorithm working him? Working everyone who makes and consumes content. Today on the show, we're continuing our series exploring the creator economy, how we're buying and selling creativity, and how it's changing what we value. Last time, we looked at the business side with entrepreneur and artist Yancey Strickler. This time, how the creator economy is influencing our culture and language. So in the last couple years, Adam has parlayed his videos into a multi-hyphenate career.
32: I'm a linguist, influencer, and author of AlgoSpeak.
29: He's now in his mid-20s and makes what he calls a decent salary for a college grad who majored in a relatively obscure field.
32: In college, my research was more focused on government and linguistics, and my undergrad stuff was all about language nationalism in Serbia and Croatia.
29: Oh.
32: So that's how I ended up in that line of work.
29: I really don't mean to be impertinent by asking. I know some people will say, like, how can this guy, he's like in his early 20s, how can he call himself a linguist?
32: Yeah, of course.
29: Some people might come across you and think, oh my God, anybody can be an expert about anything.
32: It is true that I have an undergrad degree in linguistics, not a graduate degree. I think what I'm doing is actually uniquely suited to studying slang etymology because to really understand what it means for something to spread online, you have to be online yourself.
29: Mm.
32: And I definitely never knew I'd end up studying social media linguistics, but it's just happened that I started making videos about language, about etymology on these platforms, and I started noticing my own speech being restricted a little bit. I started noticing how I would reroute my language around platform constraints.
29: Can you give me an example of that? Like what?
32: Yeah. Well, you can't say the word kill on TikTok. I mean, I guess you can, but it's suppressed. Your video is going to be shown to fewer people, so people turn to alternatives like unalive.
11: What happens after you unalive?
12: Unalive me.
29: I had not heard of unalive until I read your book, actually. Clearly, I don't hang out with enough young people. But like, people started saying unalive instead of someone was killed or dead to get around censorship or get around restrictions on language on these platforms.
32: Exactly. It's a more platform safe alternative.
13: So a new one steps in till the next generation learns the definition.
32: As far as we can tell, the word unalive started in 2013 with an Ultimate Spider-Man meme that then turned into a Roblox meme in the late 2010s that then started being used by the mental health community on TikTok. But then I also found that people were using the word unalive offline. There are kids in middle schools who talk about Hamlet contemplating unaliving himself in their classroom essays.
1: Or a classroom discussion on the unaliving that happens in Dr. Jekyll and Mr. Hyde.
29: Here's Adam Alexic on the TED stage.
1: And these aren't hypothetical situations. These are actual examples drawn from the 1,000-plus middle school teachers I've surveyed about this word. Clearly, for such a recent word, unalive shows up in an impressive range of scenarios. But the main function appears to be euphemistic. Many kids use the word when they're uncomfortable talking about topics like death, since unalive sounds like a less scary word. And in many ways, this is nothing new. We've been euphemizing death as long as we've had language. The word decease, for example, comes from Latin decessus, which was a euphemism for the previous Latin word for death, mors. Apparently, even the Stoic Romans were as queasy about death as today's middle schoolers. But there is a crucial difference between unalive and decease. And that's that we only got the word unalive because you can't say kill on TikTok. They have a mysterious algorithm that removes or suppresses any post that might violate their community guidelines. So people got around with that with the word unalive. The middle schoolers don't know this. They see the word online or hear it from friends and assume it's a word like any other. And fair enough, you probably didn't know where the word decease came from, unless you're some kind of etymology nerd. But decease didn't happen because it was impossible to carve the word mors into an ancient Roman tablet. We are entering an entirely new era of language change driven by social media algorithms.
32: The AlgoSpeak, that's what it's traditionally called, this sort of platform circumvention, is only the tip of the iceberg of how these platforms are affecting our language. I also noticed, you know, myself playing into viral trends. I look at other influencers doing this too. I look at attention-grabbing language because these platforms are designed to monetize your attention, and all the incentive structure is there for influencers to replicate. How do we grab people's attention? So language is also kind of revolving more around ephemeral trends and what grabs attention. And we have algorithms creating in-groups and echo chambers through how they categorize users. And these in-groups actually serve as incubators for language formation. And all of this is sort of what I call AlgoSpeak, the expanded definition, that our language is broadly being shaped by social media algorithms right now.
29: Can we talk about the first part of that word, AlgoSpeak? Algo meaning algorithms, right? Like, let's talk about the algorithm. As a former tech reporter, I'm like, well, it's not the algorithm.
32: Yeah,
29: there's like millions of algorithms, right? Like, but when people use it, what are they referring to? And can you walk us through what exactly you have noticed or how you've learned about how it does work in certain places?
32: Yeah, and I'm so glad you brought up that it's not the algorithm, because one of the biggest tendencies we have when talking about the algorithm is to simplify it, to personify it. And that makes it feel more normal what's happening, I guess. It is a lot of different algorithms. How users are classified is one algorithm. How content is classified is another algorithm. And actually, even within those algorithms, there's a bunch of sub-algorithms that are all doing their own thing with content classification. So there's a lot of different processes running at the same time. And all of these are playing a part in the greater machination of how a video ends up from someone uploading it onto your For You feed.
29: I mean, I'm thinking of myself. I love how I have bullied the algorithm on Instagram into only giving me nature and pets. I've protected my experience on that platform, but it obviously knows I'm a middle-aged woman who likes to go on long walks and doesn't want to look at the news when she's on Instagram.
32: Yep.
29: Yeah, tell me about, like, is that what basically what we're talking about here?
32: There's a lot of sense that you can train your algorithm, that you can personalize it. It is, after all, called the For You page. And people often say things like, oh, you know, I built my own For You page, or the algorithm really knows me. And I think this is also playing into that idea of training your algorithm. It is a simplified story. Yes, you partially have trained some aspect of what content is being recommended to you, but also on your Instagram feed that is mostly, you know, outdoors content, every third video is probably an advertisement. And you don't actually want to see the advertisement. So is the algorithm really for you? No, it's kind of both for you and for the platform's benefit. And every video that's shown to you, every video that shows up on the For You feed is actually something that benefits the platform definitionally, because it gets your engagement, it gets your attention. So the things that spread are more for the platform than for you, but it's all kind of packaged under this guise of for you. And I think the personalization is one of the most dangerous things because we really forget what's going on a broader level.
29: In a minute, more with online linguist Adam Alexic on how social media algorithms are influencing influencers online.
32: It's constantly changing what priorities and incentives it's rewarding, and influencers have to just feel it out. They have to be aware of the algorithm by interacting with it on a daily basis.
29: On the show today, The Creator Economy, Part 2. I'm Manoush Zomorodi, and you're listening to NPR's TED Radio Hour. We'll be right back.
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29: It's the TED Radio Hour from NPR. I'm Manoush Zomorodi. On the show, part two of our look at the creator economy. Our guide today is creator Adam Alexic. Adam is known as Etymology Nerd to his 3 million followers online, where he's cracked the code of how to go viral. His videos dissect how different people use different words, like demure. Demure. Is demure changed forever? Can you explain to people what's happened to demure?
32: Yeah, there was a demure trend about being demure, mindful, and cutesy in the workplace.
4: Make up for work? Very demure. Very
32: playing into cultural ideas of reservedness.
4: The green crease, not demure.
29: Demure used to mean modest and reserved.
4: I'm eating a salad. Very demure.
29: Then
4: very
29: it trended on TikTok, where understatement became performative. How ironic.
5: You don't know how to keep a demure for at least 5 minutes.
29: It went everywhere, from teens to celebrities like the Kardashians and Jennifer Lopez.
12: This is my drink in the bottle. Very demure.
32: Yeah, there is this huge Gen Z aesthetic of nonchalance. And demure was sort of making fun of that, but at the same time, I think some people used it genuinely.
29: This new use of demure made it dictionary.com's word of the year in 2024.
32: And it's not just new words to avoid algorithmic censorship. The very structure of social media is changing where words come from, how words get popular, and how quickly those words spread. I believe some of you might be familiar with this song.
14: You're so skibbity, you're so phantom tax. I just wanna be your sick.
32: Sticking out your gyat for the Rizzler. You're so skibbity, you're so phantom tax. I just wanna be your Sigma. Freaking come here, give me your Ohio. For those of you out of the loop, these are the lyrics to the Rizzler song. A meme that went massively viral last year. It's full of current middle school slang words like riz, gyat, and skibbity, and was instrumental in popularizing those words to a broader audience.

0: Social media algorithms reward repetition. If a song is funny or catchy and people interact with it, the algorithm will then push that song to more people since it's proven to drive engagement on the app. The same is true of memes or words in general, since trending metadata like hashtags will also be pushed to people who've previously shown interest in similar content. Creators are very aware of this, and we actively use trending audios or hashtags to make our videos perform better. In the wake of the Rizzler song, for example, we saw an explosion of people making videos with the words Riz, Gyat, and Skibbity, because they knew those videos would do well. And as a result, the word spread. Language has always been a little bit like a virus. Words are transmitted from one host to another, reproducing and changing as they infect different people along social networks. But now the literally viral nature of social media is accelerating this process from start to finish. In the span of just a year, a word like Riz can go from complete obscurity to becoming the Oxford English Dictionary Word of the Year. And the algorithm is the culprit, but influencers are the accomplices. We use whatever tricks we can to keep you entertained, because that makes our videos do better, which helps us earn a living. This means that we often end up creating and spreading words that help the system.
1: Clearly, you understand how the algorithm works in that you have been able to leverage it in a way that gets more people interested in the roots of language and explaining it to them. How did you do that?
2: Absolutely. There's sort of a deal with the devil that has to happen, right? You have to accept as a creator, yes, I'm playing into what the algorithm is rewarding, and they're going to reward, for example, trends. So I started talking about trending language, also analyzing the trending language where it came from. It's good for my business that the word skibbity goes viral, because now I get to talk about the etymology of skibbity, and because people are socially fascinated in this phenomenon, my video is going to go more viral than an analysis of the word chair or table or whatever. That's less interesting to people.
1: Let's pause. Footnote, skibbity. What's it mean? Where'd it come from for those who don't know, like me?
2: I feel like at this point, at least most people have heard of skibbity somewhere in the news. It was just added to the Cambridge Dictionary. But skibbity is a nonsense word. It can be used completely randomly as an interjection that doesn't mean anything, but it could be an intensifier. So you could say skibbity Riz is like very intense Riz in either a good or a bad direction.
1: Meaning charisma. Just,
2: yeah,
1: you know.
2: Right.
1: It's NPR. We have an older audience.
2: No, of
1: Go
2: course.
1: On.
2: Yeah. Yeah. Very important to clarify. Uh-huh. So these are all kind of called brain rot words, and it's this meme aesthetic of supposedly words that are bad for your brain. As a linguist, I have to say there is nothing actually about these words that is mentally deleterious at all. But it is sort of the catch-all meme aesthetic of nonsensical repetition of algorithmic slang. And skibbity comes out of that YouTube short series. Riz comes from this Twitch streamer, Kai Sinat. But both are kind of taking on this role of absurdity in the algorithmic kind of milieu. It's more of, it's absurd because it's absurd because it's being recommended to us by the algorithm.
1: Hmm.
2: And then middle schoolers start saying it because it sounds funny.
1: And then when older people start saying it, they stop saying it.
2: Exactly. I think we're well past skibbity. I think skibbity is on its last throes right now. It may be in the dictionary, but it's getting less and less popular in the middle schools.
1: In the middle schools. Yeah. I feel like these new words come up and I'm like, I don't know. By the time I understand it, they'll have moved on. So what's the point? But that's probably smart because nobody wants to hear me saying skibbity anyway, except they just did.
2: Well, you know, some of the trends that really stick out, I think they have shorter lifespans because it is that thing that you mentioned. Once your grandmother starts saying skibbity, you no longer want to say skibbity yourself.
1: Hey, I'm not a grandma yet.
2: I wasn't calling you a grandmother.
1: Okay.
2: But there is that aspect to how trends die out, that once it starts being used by an out-group, it initially had value because it was in the in-group, and now it no longer has that value, so it no longer has any cachet as a joke.
1: Mm-hmm.
2: And then we move on, and there's constantly new jokes percolating. I also think it's important to pay attention to the jokes that don't seem as obvious or don't even appear as jokes in the first place. I think these are the words that are actually going to change our language more permanently.
1: Mm.
2: Words that are percolating from usually minority groups or from more fringe phenomena, those are the ones that actually end up influencing our language. So I talk about the distinction between skibbity and low-key. So low-key is this adverb. It's been around since the 1800s as a word meaning like muted or something. Mm-hmm. But it was recently popularized in an adverbial sense, and this is from African-American English, where people would say, oh, that party was low-key good.
1: Meaning like chill?
2: Yeah, well, low-key, yeah, it kind of means like, you know, nonchalant. I don't want to say it too much, being more low-key about it, right? It's muted. It's mutedness, it's reservedness.
1: Also, the way you just use nonchalant, not how I use nonchalant.
2: Oh, yeah, the word nonchalant is evolving as well. There's been an internet meme since, like, 2023 about how people are using this. So I guess it's tough being a translator when you're also deep in the kind of algorithm yourself. But, yeah, so low-key, I think, and these changing definitions that we see with a lot of other words are also happening but don't stick out as much as skibbity, and I think it's those words that don't stick out that are going to have a greater impact on our language hundreds of years from now.
1: So what you're just saying actually is explaining a lot of my 15-year-old daughter's behavior. I mean, teenagers, whatever, twas ever thus, every generation has its own way of rebelling. But nonchalance is definitely a thing.
2: Oh, absolutely. Also, an important point about the 15-year-olds, I think these kids are the bellwethers of where language is going to go. They are the ones that are actually most flexible with their linguistic behaviors. The elementary schoolers aren't quite as tapped into social trends yet or as searching to create identities. And older people are more entrenched in our ideas of how language should be or what words are supposed to sound like. And middle schoolers are forming their identity. They're trying to differentiate themselves from adults and from previous generations. They're trying to build a collective kind of identity for themselves. And so they are more flexible with adopting language. So you should be paying attention to your 15-year-old if you want to really understand what the state of the English language is right now.
1: So I guess someone would say, like, yeah, but in my, you know, at my school, I remember there was, like, certain words, this is kind of gross, but in fourth grade, there was a kid who would spit at people, but only using his glands under his tongue, and he called it a gleek.
2: Huh.
1: This is super weird. But then it just took off in the fourth grade. It was like boys would gleek. The girl that
2: yeah.
1: they liked. Gross. But also, clearly, good word, because it stuck with me for all these years. But that's always been the case. Like, how is it different than, you know, social groups coming up with their own language, or for that matter, like, the printing press, the radio?
2: I'm so glad we're bringing up the printing press and the radio, because the medium is the message. The way we're talking is going to shape the way that trends diffuse. And I'm not going to say, oh, it's new that humans are using language to communicate or come up with social trends. No, that is a fundamentally human activity. And we will always do it, and we will always find new ways to do it. But the algorithm is now mediating that interaction in the same way that the classroom did with the word gleek.
1: Mm.
2: The story of language as a whole is told by what mediums we're using to communicate. Before we had parchment and papyrus and everything, we relied a lot more on oral communication. Stories would be told through rhyme and meter, and then we moved to parchment and paper, and people were really concerned about that at the time. I think Plato was concerned about brain rot from people not memorizing things as much. Then we start segmenting our stories differently with paper, right? We can have chapters. We can actually put spaces between words as opposed to stone tablets where all the words are smushed together. And then we start mass producing things with the printing press. And the printing press now allows for vernacular language to reproduce and kind of solidify also at the same time the traditional gatekeepers of who gets to control how we talk. And so for a while, the printing press is the dominant mode of communication. You have a lot of standard language being replicated in all these different languages rather than just church Latin. And the internet finally creates this opportunity for the written replication of informal speech. You have people using slang words. You have people writing in lowercase and using abbreviations. And this is sort of this revolution in who can talk and who can vote on what language is supposed to be like. And that sort of lays the foundation for what I think is the new inflection point. Algorithms govern the distribution of content.
3: I don't know what type of videos I'm going to post on here yet.
4: Okay, but why is your content not blowing up if you're doing everything right? So let me put you on.
2: Things don't go viral unless they work for the algorithm. And what that means is that the language we're using is always sort of performing for the algorithm as well. And this is this medium that is always there, that is always shaping how ideas diffuse online. And that means any idea that diffuses is either good for the algorithm or it's created for the algorithm. That means using words like unalive. That means playing into trends like skibbity. That means a lot of creators are just incentivized to come up with new words or use trendy language because the algorithm sees that language as metadata.
1: Mm.
2: In the past, metadata was something like a hashtag, something that gives you information about the content. Now the algorithm sees everything. The natural language processing, computer vision components, all sub-algorithms analyze that, and they create this numerical representation of what a video is. Mm-hmm. And they already know what the video is about, but the word is part of that. So we're incentivized to use words that aid in the distribution of our own video.
1: Hmm. Just to follow up on, you know, the classic Marshall McLuhan idea of the medium is the message. The algorithm is the one that's shaping language. But to be clear, the algorithm is programmed by people who work for very large tech companies who want to monetize.
2: Absolutely. And they create those structures that are then replicated by other influencers down the line that, you need engagement, you need retention, which is how long people watch a video, you need likes. And so now as an influencer, I'm trying to make all my videos to get people to watch the whole time, and I want to get likes. Otherwise, the video is not going to be distributed. So I have to play into that. I also want to note that there's emergent social phenomena that aren't programmed just by these engineers. It's not purely like this top-down process. There's social expectations that come with each medium.
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2: On NPR, you have like an NPR voice that's been studied.
6: President Trump is making his first official trip of
2: Clearly,
6: this
2: Clearly, I am not good at adapting into this.
1: Oh, I think they've been trying to get rid of that for years, though.
2: But at the same time,
1: here I am. Uh-huh.
2: You're speaking in maybe a more radio-friendly voice. Uh-huh. I'm speaking in a more algorithm-friendly voice because that's what we've learned to talk when we're kind of communicating like this.
1: Wait, somebody might be like, what do you mean an algorithm friendly voice? Define that.
2: There's actually a bunch of different types of influencer accents, but you're probably familiar with the most famous sort of lifestyle influencer accent, the "Hey guys, welcome to NPR. Today we're going to be talking about algorithms." It has that up talk. It has the rising tone.
1: Well, because you're not getting any response from anyone, so you're like trying to have a conversation with yourself.
2: Exactly. This is a one-sided communication that is an important part of shaping it, but that's not all. You know, I could just continuously monotone deadpan into the camera and that wouldn't go viral because there's an expectation of how people are supposed to talk. And this sort of lifestyle influencer accent came out of the previous YouTube accent, which came out of the Valley Girl accent. So there's layers of social prestige in how we talk, and there's an expectation of what the lifestyle influencer is supposed to sound like.
1: Now, wait. Are you saying that the human brain is attracted to those and therefore it gets more listens and therefore the algorithm continues to push it? Or are you saying that the algorithm is hearing those intonations and pushing it harder on people?
2: No, I don't think the algorithm is picking up on accent intonations. I think there is actual human bias toward social prestige. We evaluate any kind of social situation through our lens of like, is this something worth listening to? And then like our slight scroll patterns get replicated through what the algorithm recommends.

0: It's merely telling that, oh, this viewer scrolled away quickly because this person wasn't speaking in a socially approved accent in their minds, and that means I'm going to recommend this video to fewer users. And so there's sort of a selection that happens for socially desirable accents to replicate. And I also want to clarify that's only one type of accent that's the most stereotyped because, you know, women are scrutinized with language. I speak in what I call an educational influencer accent. I'll talk very quickly. I'll stress more words to keep you watching my video.
1: I get the sense, though, that you were a fast talker always, no?
0: I definitely am a fast talker, and I'm definitely giving away myself here. But also there's a perfection that I strive for in the videos where I'll retake certain clips if it seems like I don't have the right intonation on the right word, or if I stumble on my words, or if I don't talk fast enough. And so what now is still like a kind of more natural way of speaking for me, and I, again, would probably speak differently if I was in a larger group conversation where you don't need to, it's like more laid back, you know, it's more demure.
1: You're so nonchalant, Adam, my God.
0: I don't want to be chalant all the time. There's a time and a place to be chalant, and there's a time to be nonchalant.
1: Wait, there's a difference between chalant and nonchalant?
0: Well, nonchalant is being reserved, and then...
1: Yeah, but chalant is not its own word, what?
0: But it is. It is now. It's a slang word that was popularized through, like, social media.
1: Meaning?
0: And people will talk... Meaning the opposite of nonchalant, meaning you are overt about something.
1: Like jazzed?
0: Yeah, you are excited about something. I'm chalant about language, you know?
1: When I say jazzed, are you like, whoa, 87, or what?
0: I mean, I probably would just use the word chalant, exactly.
1: When we come back, Adam's concern and optimism for social media users, younger ones in particular. Plus, Adam and I go viral. Maybe.
0: Oh, you didn't know about
1: that? How do we begin? Oh, sorry. It's terrible. Okay. Today on the show, the creator economy and its effects on language. I'm Manoush Zomorodi, and you're listening to the TED Radio Hour from NPR. Stay with us.
2: Desktop, laptop, radio, or cell phone. 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
1: It's the TED Radio Hour from NPR. I'm Manoush Zomorodi. We've been talking to Adam Alexic about the creator economy. Adam calls himself a social media linguist. He's also the author of AlgoSpeak, How Social Media is Transforming the Future of Language. And he has built his career explaining the cultural and generational divide on how we use words.
0: We didn't have the idea of a social generation in the 1800s. This is like a new thing. People are coming back from World War I. We call them the lost generation. Oh, the people coming back from World War II, that's the GI generation. And then we have baby boomers. And then we actually don't know what to call you, the next generation after that. We're like, well, I guess they don't have a desire to be defined, so we'll call them Gen X. And then we just keep running with the idea that generations exist. And then we have like millennial, yeah, because it's 2000. And then, well, we don't know what to call Gen Z either. So we'll just do whatever was two after Gen X. And now we just ran out of the alphabet, so we'll call it Gen Alpha. But I think influencers play into these labels because there is a human social fascination with being labeled. We love things like MBTIs and zodiacs and the idea of belonging to a bucket and with a generation.
1: And it's shorthand, right?
0: It is. It is shorthand. Obviously, it's reductive, and I think people realize that. But we're using more generational language than we were before because it works. It works to talk about the Gen Z finger heart versus the millennial heart. Or before Gen X, people will start a short-form video. They'll do like a little breath in.
1: Uh-huh.
0: It's so strange to me that we put ourselves in buckets like that, and they actually serve as algorithmic trend bait to say that you are, oh, this is a Gen Z thing. This is the Gen Z stare went viral recently. I did a video on the boomer ellipses.
3: There's always a random dot, dot, dot in the middle of their messages.
1: Oh, I do that.
0: And I phrased it that way because I knew it would go viral. Like, why do boomers put dots in their text, which is not a normal thing that young people do.
3: So it was simply more efficient to separate ideas.
1: But it's like trailing off in your language.
0: Yeah. It's just, there's different texting etiquette among different generations. And again, to use that word generation already feels like, I mean, all of language is putting things into categories, but I think some categories are more reductive than others.
4: For example, the suffix core has recently gotten very popular in Gen Z slang to describe specific aesthetics like cottage core or goblin core or angel core. And on the surface level, these are cute. You watch a car.

0: Cottage core video, you like it, later on you get more cottage core content. You might even start to identify with the cottage core aesthetic. But here's the thing. It's all fake. The entire reason these aesthetics exist is because TikTok algorithm has decided that words like cottage core qualify as trending metadata. So creators respond by making more cottage core content that propagates the word, and then more people interact with it, which makes the word trendier. And this happens because social media algorithms want to make you identify with hyper-compartmentalized labels, since they can then give you extremely specific commercialized content catering to that identity. Now that you're a cottage core person, you feel special every time you get a cottagecore video. You're like, cottagecore? Well, the algorithm really knows me. The algorithm gave you that identity. You might even start buying cottagecore clothing or cottagecore decorations to fit your new lifestyle as a cottagecore person, and that's exactly what they want. The craziest part is, they're not even trying to hide this.
1: This is at the heart of the capitalist maker economy, no?
2: This is such an important point to understand about how algorithms work. They want more categories. It's really good for them if I'm a demisexual goblin core Gen Z Swifty.
1: I don't even know what you just said, but yes, go on.
2: The point is, those are all little identifiers, little pieces of metadata about myself as a user. The algorithm actually doesn't need the words, but humans sense that they are trying to perform for the algorithm, and they create these words, and they actually circularly, emergently make more of a cluster of users who identify with this label, and then it makes more for the algorithm to reward. And it's all part of this surveillance capitalism system where now they have more things to label about us, more ways to target us more specifically. If you look at TikTok's business page in 2021, it says that subcultures are the new demographics, and it gives businesses ideas for how to profit off things like cottagecore and the hashtag baddie aesthetic. And what's crazy to me about that page, they are using the word demographic. Because in the past, a demographic was like race, age, gender. And now it's also whether you're cottagecore or not.
1: So as a Gen Xer, part of me is like, dude, you're totally selling out. But I'm guessing that that was an extremely time-specific way of testing you on why you are in the career you're in.
2: I think I'm extremely aware of the dissonance, I guess, that is required to be a creator talking about these words and caring about how algorithms are affecting our culture. I think it is possible to use these algorithms subversively, otherwise I would not. It's also, I think, very important to mix forms of media. If we're going back to McLuhan and media theory, there's a scholar called Harold Innes who came before McLuhan in Canada. I think he has a fascinating point about space-biased versus time-biased communication. And time-biased sticks with the cultural record, like books and oral traditions. And so while it might take way longer to reach an audience that's the same size, space-biased media fills up a lot of space really quickly, but doesn't stick around. Something like a newspaper or mass media or TV or right now algorithms are incredibly space-biased. They fill our consciousness and then they go away. So it seems that both types of media have their pros and cons, right? Space-biased media is very good for communicating to a big audience, and time-biased media is very good for maintaining some kind of cultural constancy or longevity. And so I think we should be mixing as much time-biased and space-biased media as possible, where we build a more holistic picture of society and reality by consuming and engaging with all these different types of media. So that's why I wrote a book.
1: Yeah, I did want to ask you that. Writing a book seems kind of retro in a way, but based on what you've just said, am I right to assume that you were happy to create it? Well, A, because you got paid, and B, gets your ideas to more people, but C, it's more tangible, that it'll stand the test of time, maybe unlike some of your TikTok videos?
2: Yeah, I don't think anybody's looking at my TikTok videos from 2023. Somebody might look at this book 2 years from now, though. So there is a difference to how ideas can diffuse, and ideas will diffuse differently depending on the medium. So a lot of this is just built up layers of human social constructs. The NPR social construct of how we're supposed to talk versus the book social construct of how I'm supposed to write, which is informal English, mind you. And then there's the TikTok construct of how I'm supposed to talk, and each of these has a different layer of respect or understanding of how I should be communicating.
1: So who are you really, Adam?
2: I think a good communicator should know to adapt to different media and to different types of people and to different social settings. And we are constantly code switching all around us. You are a different person talking to your grandmother than talking to your best friend. And that is super normal. Your grandmother's house is a different medium than the bar that you're hanging out with your friend at. So this is an aspect of human nature to switch with the medium, but kind of maintain conceptual constancy, I guess. Still have your own moral system and your own direction with what you're trying to do.
1: I asked Adam to make a video with me. How do we begin? Oh, sorry. And use his formula to see if we could go viral.
2: The lighting's kind of bad.
1: By playing to the algorithm.
2: Good, yeah. Okay, yeah.
1: Our first requirement, a trendy new word.
2: Oh, you didn't know about the word clanker?
1: And you always need a good hook. Gen X versus Gen Z.
3: No, I have no idea. I'm Gen X.
2: It's kind of a speculative slur for robots. So the idea that they would become more sentient in the future and they could be treated as a human minority today.
1: The point of this video? To get people thinking about why we would even invent a slur for something that humans created. In this case, robots, which we are now calling clankers, as a slur.
2: Exactly. So the idea is a derogatory play on the idea of clanking as a robot, but also the N-word itself. It comes from Star Wars, where robots are seen as sort of a secondary race, and there's a lot of ideas about clankers being a lower class, but sort of anthropomorphized citizen in the future.
1: In some ways that makes sense, like they're not humans, so shouldn't they be treated as clankers?
2: You know, it's just the idea that in the future they would become conscious, and we aren't recognizing that. It's sort of an online meme that's speculating about your daughter bringing home a clanker in the year 2060.
1: So like, 2060, my daughter's gonna bring home a robot who is really, really nice to her, therefore a nicer boyfriend than a real human, but he's kind of a clanker.
2: Right, well, the idea is you don't want your daughter dating a robot.
1: Amen to that.
2: Well, in 2060, that might be racist.
1: Will the word clanker be around a year from now? Maybe not. Are these trendy words and memes among the world's most urgent issues? Definitely not. But as much as they are fun and interesting, there is a darker side to this world of algorithms and memes. I do want to make sure that I ask you, there are people who are using language and the way the algorithm works to get across all kinds of ideas. Last year we saw the shocking murder of Charlie Kirk, the conservative influencer. That trial is ongoing. But before his death as an influencer, he built a big following online, in part through a very particular use of language, right? It was short, punchy, geared for viralness. From your perspective, how does that illustrate the way that social media platforms are shaping the way public figures communicate?
2: Yeah, there's a sort of gotcha style that goes viral that you'll see Ben Shapiro or Charlie Kirk in the past use. That's like, keep it concise, keep it clip farmed, so something that can go viral as a 30-second clip, some snarky soundbite. It doesn't matter who's more correct, just who can go more viral. And if you can go more viral than the other person, you can outcompete like rebuttals or counterpoints. So it's more about just get your idea out there than have some measured response. And algorithms reward extreme things, right? When we're talking about engagement optimization, what these algorithms are doing to get our attention, things that are good at getting attention are unfortunately really extreme things. So far left and far right opinions and voices are going to be amplified. You know, AOC and Marjorie Taylor Greene are always going to go viral than my congressman where I grew up in Albany, New York, Paul Tonko. No offense, he's kind of boring. He doesn't go viral, right? There's no kind of extreme point to his views, so it's not going to go as far on the algorithm. And so you have this ability of more extreme views to outcompete less extreme views, diffuse further, and then more people maybe start adopting that. It represents a new chance for people to donate money. Or I think Donald Trump is the first algorithmic president in the same way that Kennedy was the first TV president. He was famously kind of elected over Nixon because he looked more photogenic. And I think Donald Trump is the more memeable president. And if photogenic candidates were good on TV, memeable presidents are good for algorithms.
1: I mean, one illustration I think of how, just back to Charlie Kirk, how this can play out in real life. I had a conversation with a friend, a mom, who said to me, I hate to admit it, I had not heard of Charlie Kirk. But I asked my 14-year-old son if he had, and he said, duh, mom, of course I have. I'm a white 14-year-old kid on social media. I'm targeted exactly by them. Of course I've seen his videos. The fact that he understood what he was getting and why he was getting it. Do you think that the younger generation is more savvy, and are they questioning what the information that they're getting because they are thinking about the medium?
2: Yes, I actually have so much optimism for the younger generation. I actually think older generations are maybe more concerningly illiterate of the new medium. The first people to get tricked by slop were boomers on Facebook, and there was like a shrimp Jesus that went viral. I think young people generally have a decent understanding of, oh, this could be AI, this might not be real, or like, this is the algorithm, and the algorithm is not necessarily showing me what I want. When people engage less with new media, they are less aware of how some things are fake or overrepresented. But yes, definitely it is still a pipeline for younger people to get radicalized. A lot of this comes directly out of extreme ideology built on 4chan.
0: Some of the linguistic communities created by the algorithm can be actively harmful. Many younger people have started using the suffix pilled to mean convinced into a lifestyle. If I recently discovered that I really like eating burritos, for example, I can say, I'm so burrito pilled. But that word was formed through analogy with black pilled, a term meaning convinced into incel ideology. Now, incels are a dangerous, misogynistic group, and yet somehow the vocabulary is filtering into Gen Z slang because the algorithm gave these hate groups a space. And again, many people don't even know where it came from. But for the few people who might be interested in the underlying idea, it's now more accessible to them because of the way that slang spreads on the internet.
1: What do you think that means? You just said you were an optimist for younger generation, but after hearing you say that, I worry a lot.
2: I'm an optimist for younger generations having literacy about this stuff. I am not an optimist in terms of algorithms and how they impact our culture. I do want to draw that distinction between language and culture because I sort of comment on both a lot, and I think language is fine, and there's nothing wrong with individual words. They're never brain rot. I do think the same way as Chiang Ti, language points us towards greater cultural shifts. You see a lot of words coming from that 4chan manosphere space, and we should be paying attention to why are these words coming out of that space. It's because that space is good at creating memes that export their ideology, and sometimes their ideology is very intertwined with far-right ideas and aesthetics. And yeah, that's kind of a problem of algorithms themselves, how they push extreme perspectives. What I said earlier about mixing media, I really hope that we come to realize as a culture that we should not just be relying on algorithms for our news, but also, you know, mainstream news has its own biases. It's good to get news from as many places as possible and build a greater picture of reality. It's good to build your stories of who people are through in-person connections as well, because algorithms are going to show you a flattened representation of what society is.
0: I do think we should be aware. We should be aware when the way we're talking may have been conditioned by the algorithm. We should be aware when the words we're using may have been engineered to sell us things. We should be aware when our language regurgitates extremist rhetoric, and we should be aware when that language can be used to harm other people. We should be aware of etymology in general because it helps us better understand who we are today. We should be aware. And with that, I have just one final piece of slang for you. It's a common phrase used by younger people when we finish a long-winded explanation of something. Thanks for coming to my TED Talk.
1: That was Adam Alexic. He's the author of AlgoSpeak, How Social Media is Transforming the Future of Language. 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Thank you so much for listening to our show today. 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You can do that on Spotify or email us at tedradiohour@npr.org. We love hearing from you.
3: 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I'm Manoush Zomorodi, and you've been listening to the TED Radio Hour from NPR.
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12: From the National Newsroom of the Canadian Press, I'm Hannah Stoles. During a visit to the region from Canadian Prime Minister Mark Carney, European Commission President Ursula von der Leyen says that she wanted to open the door to Canada to become the EU's first associate member in a push to forge new links among allies in an openly hostile world. And while that announcement has drawn the ire of U.S. President Donald Trump, who threatened new sanctions and to close down trade with the region as a result, many Toronto residents appear supportive of the idea. Brandon Labanowicz says it could be a valuable asset for Canada to make a name in global trade.
13: I think it's great to develop trade relationships with other countries and other parts of the world. I think we're a little bit behind in developing some of our natural resources to offer these products to sell to them. I think that they would love to have our products if we were able to deliver them.
12: Prime Minister Mark Carney says the country is seeking a unique alliance with the bloc, not membership. Caucus woes continue for BC Conservative leader Carolyn Findlay after a member called her out in an online essay, saying she wouldn't tolerate Findlay's leadership unless it changed. The lengthy critique from Claire Ratty says the opposition remained deeply divided after 9 recent defections that have reduced the party caucus to 28 members. Of those, 13 provided a declaration of support for Findlay when asked by the Canadian Press whether they would do so and if they intended to remain in the caucus. She says Findlay has failed to bring the team together as promised, and the Conservatives are losing public trust. The prospect of a referendum on Quebec's sovereignty took center stage on Wednesday night as the leaders of the main political parties squared off for a second TV debate ahead of the October provincial election. Coalition Avenir Quebec leader Christine Fréchette took aim at Parti Québécois leader Paul St-Pierre Plamondon, challenging him on his promise to hold a referendum. She asked whether now was the time to add uncertainty to the province. With criticism and concerns about AI appearing to ramp up from Washington, D.C. and beyond, former OpenAI researcher Daniel Cocotelo offered his own opinion on those concerns, saying he believes artificial intelligence could pose an existential risk if AI companies don't make sufficient progress in aligning advanced systems with human interests, saying he worries the system will simply play nice with humans and leave uncertainty about how it will react as it gains additional control.
6: We don't seem to be very good at making them honest, like at all, you know. If they end up in positions of power where they don't have to listen to us anymore, the world's going to be reshaped in their vision, and that's probably going to be pretty bad for us.
12: He says right now they don't have a good way of controlling the AI's values. An analysis of the catastrophic flooding in Nepal last month reveals human-caused global warming, thinned glaciers, and thawed mountain permafrost, likely leading to the Himalayan slope collapse. More than 1,300 people were killed, and over 5,000 remain missing. The report by the World Weather Attribution cautions that climate change was not the sole cause, and an earthquake in 2015 may have weakened the rock years prior. This is the Canadian Press. In sports, the Winnipeg Jets have suspended goaltender Connor Hellebuyck for failure to report to training camp. The team didn't specify the length of the suspension. Hellebuyck, a three-time Vezina Trophy winner and 2025 Hart Trophy winner as NHL MVP, publicly requested a trade from the team on August 27th. Goalie Thatcher Demko won't be a full participant when the Vancouver Canucks open training camp in Penticton, BC. General manager Ryan Johnson says the 30-year-old American netminder is still recovering after having season-ending hip surgery in late January. CF Montreal has qualified for the Canadian Championship Final, beating the Vancouver Whitecaps. Montreal will be participating in their first Canadian Championship Final since 2023, knocking off the defending champions as Vancouver's run of consecutive titles ends with four. And the Toronto Blue Jays earned a critical 5-1 win over the Detroit Tigers. George Springer tacked on a run with an RBI single in the fifth. From the Canadian Press, I'm Hannah Stolz.
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15: Overnight will be mainly cloudy. There's still a chance of a passing shower, low of 17. Today, mainly cloudy. We will see a few showers starting in the morning, high going up to 23, feeling more like 29. On Friday, sunshine, high of 23. For the weekend, Saturday cloudy, 40% chance of rain, high of 19. On Sunday cloudy, 70% chance of showers, high of 19. I'm Bonnie Heslop for CKTV News.
16: You know that guy that wears socks and Birkenstocks? That is so not him. He's Gene Vilaitis on CKTV News.
17: Okay, here's the deal. We do 60 segments every single week. This is number 30. That means we're halfway there to the weekend, and it's time for some fun. It's time for Carla Collins with a twist, live from Hollywood. It's Carla Collins. Good morning.
18: Good morning. Happy hump day.
17: It is hump a boo boo day, as I like to call it. And you're back in SoCal.
18: I am. I'm back. So it's earlier here for me. So
17: yeah.
18: Less articulate.
17: Do you miss Vermont already?
18: I kind of do. I started with a bit of a love story. I fell in. It's just such beautiful countryside. It's Pleasantville. Everyone's a delight. I'm not even sure it really happened, but yeah, gorgeous country in that area.
17: Now,
18: lovely people.
17: The old guys love you. Did Bernie Sanders try to hit on you at all?
18: Got to save something for my second visit to.
17: Okay.
18: His ghost loom large, but to be honest, I have been, of course, writing bits. Every guy in Vermont looks the same. It's the same kind of rugged, hot, outdoor look, generally with a beard, and then the option is either bald, very short hair, or a man bun. And that's every guy. hate to say it, but that was just facts.
17: You know, I don't know why the man bun is still around.
18: It has lasted longer than both of my marriages.
17: Can't figure it out. Can't figure it out. Hey, I watched a teeny bit of the Emmy Awards on Monday night. Like I always say to people, I'm a boomer, so if I can make it to Double Jeopardy, it's a late night for me. And I was thinking of you because one of your favorite comedy/horror series, Widow's Bay, was the big winner.
18: Right, and I was like, you heard it first on Gene Velaitis' show, because I said, it's going to win all the Emmys.
17: You were right.
18: And you know, it's funny, it kind of suffers from the Schitt's Creek deal in that, because I was with my friends in Vermont, I'm trying to get everyone to watch it, and the first episode doesn't totally grab anyone, as it did not me. But I just heard so much buzz online, so I keep fighting the good fight and saying, stay with it. And so I said, I'm like, 14 Emmys was that line. And so it was great to see that. Matthew Reese, just brilliant. And so much to talk about. I mean, all good actors. Jean Smart, you can't lose when she wins. Rhea Seehorn for Pluribus, another one of my favorite shows, and you know her from Better Call Saul. She's amazing. And I guess really more, there were kind of two big story takeaways. Mariska Hargitay for The Host.
17: Yeah. What did you think of her?
18: So everyone loves Mariska, and I myself have, you know, who hasn't lost 7 hours of their life? Like, did I just watch my eighth Law and Order?
17: No kidding.
18: Where is my life at? And I loved the pre-taped bit of the Law and Order. I think that was the buzz of the night. Of course, it was all about Taylor Swift, but they did it really well. Whose cat is called Olivia Benson after Mariska's character. And I thought that was really well done. The opening number singing I Love TV Screens, not really a clever wordplay, but they're trying to get away from television because no one has one anymore. To Joan Jett's I Love Rock and Roll, where Mariska was singing and traveling. You know, I got to say, it was at the very least cringe adjacent.
17: You know, one observation, I don't know how you feel about this. Let's face it, Jean Smart is a fantastic actor, but I think she just wins too much.
18: It's gotten to that point. I know she's like Frasier. It's like, come on, again?
17: Yeah.
18: Or John Oliver, who wins absolutely every year, except for they did give it to Colbert this year, I believe, or the Colbert Show. I would agree, but you know, happened to watch a few episodes of Hacks on the Plane, and damn, she's just great. She's just great.
17: Oh, yeah, no question.
18: My other couple of observations were that it was a very emotional Emmys because of the tributes to Rob Reiner and his wife Michelle, along with the tribute to Catherine O'Hara and Dolly Parton. And I thought all beautifully executed, beautifully done. Just Macaulay Culkin calling her mama. I'm like, okay, if you're not crying at this, seriously, you may just be an alien or a robot. And but I have to say the shining moment, and if you haven't seen it, please Google it on YouTube, John Mulaney.
17: Yes, yeah.
18: Oh, my gosh. That was, I can't even repeat it here on your radio show, but it was beautifully done, hilarious. I don't know when he got hot, because all this, I guess, you know, now that he's clean sore, but he just, and I think he's been asked to host on several occasions and usually turns it down, because it's a bit of a thankless job. And, but he just should definitely host all the award shows next year. I've always enjoyed his humor, but that was particularly spot on.
17: Yeah, you should Google it if you didn't see it. And, how about Michael J. Fox winning the, Bob Hope Humanity Award? Isn't he something?
18: He is just an ascended master. Such a beautiful inspiration. Yeah, he's extraordinary. So it really did give, any show that can make you cry and laugh, not unlike the Gene Velaitis show, but for different reasons, I think was great because, you know, award shows are almost the way of the dodo bird, but I thought it had some really shining moments. But I have other deep as a lunch train news for you.
17: Oh, let's go.
18: In many ways. A couple things. So Netflix, we'll keep it the TV theme, has announced that on December 10th, they will be releasing their series on JonBenet Ramsey and playing her parents. Do you know who I'm going to say?
17: Yeah, I have a feeling. I think I know who the mom is.
18: Yeah, Clive Owen and Melissa McCarthy.
17: Yes.
18: And she's done a total transformation into Patty. So that, to me, is pretty wild. Another thing, some hot goss about Machine Gun Kelly, MGK. Do you or your listeners know who that is?
17: Yeah, they do, of course.
18: Of course. So Machine Gun Kelly was seen rendezvousing with Dakota Johnson, beautiful actress Dakota Johnson, at Taylor Swift's Tribeca apartment. Taylor was not there. And as you know, Machine Gun Kelly was with Megan Fox for a few years, mm-hmm. and they were fiancés, and they share a daughter. And I was thinking, is he the new Pete Davidson? Because how's this skinny white dude with tats getting all these beautiful ladies?
17: No kidding. Well, Pete Davidson is having all of his tats taken off.
18: I know. See, we all evolve.
17: Yep.
18: I know. I guess he's like, well, I regret a few of these. So, and he, you know, has cleaned up and is looking very good. And again, I'm a fan of Pete Davidson, but I'm just like, I don't really understand how he's that generation's, you know, heartthrob.
17: No, well, he gets all the women. It's incredible.
18: He does get all the ladies. And again, this is going to be politically adjacent, but Macklemore is Macklemore. He's been dropped from the Ed Sheeran tour because of his pro-Palestinian remarks on stage, mainly due from pressure like from stadium owners like
17: Robert Kraft. Yeah.
18: So, yeah.
17: You know, I don't know about you, but if I pay good money to go to a concert, I want to hear the songs. I want to be entertained. I don't care about their politics. You know, Ricky Gervais, when he last hosted the Golden Globes, had it right. You know, nobody cares about what you have to say. Get up here, thank your agent, thank your God, and then off the stage. That's all I need.
18: Exactly. Listen, I thought of Macklemore because he's, you know, one of his biggest first hits was Thrift Shop, and that's all I do now. I'm like, listen, he guided my shopping experience. But, yeah, well, it just seems that, you know, cancellation goes through different moments. Mm-hmm. As we talked about, all the guys who are canceled for any, like, inappropriate sexual behavior, all back.
17: Yeah.
18: Between, like, it was just the span of time between Winter Olympics. All back, and now the new hot spot is politics, which is why I stay away from them.
17: Yeah, I've seen you lots. You don't do politics, and it's very refreshing. You get in trouble other ways.
18: Well, you got to get in a little bit of trouble, or you're going to be boring.
17: Yeah.
18: But, yeah, I just feel like – I also feel like it's just something that everyone wants to escape from right now. And when I'm doing delightful things like illustrating children's book or making vision boards for people, I got to stay fresh and frosty, Gene. I got to try to have beautiful images in my mind. Otherwise, it'll all be skull and crossbones. Or when someone said, why don't you film yourself? Do a YouTube show when you're doing your paintings. I'm like, so that's just like, what, an hour of me erasing and swearing?
17: I'd watch that.
18: I mean, it's a subreddit group for sure. Like, it could be someone's kink. I'll give it a whirl. We'll see if there's any viewers.
17: Yeah, give it a shot.
18: I mean, it's almost giving me anxiety to think about it.
17: Hey, speaking of creating lovely things, you've got a number of books out, but I know you're writing a really special book right now. When's it going to be out?
18: Well, I think that's going to really be determined by when I finish the art for it, which is taking way longer than I had attributed. Originally, I wrote it a couple of years ago, and I had a friend on board to do the art. And due to her just life, she had a bunch of things going on, and her schedule wouldn't allow for it. And then when I started doing art, they're like, why don't you illustrate your book? So I am. But it's also, you know, you have to do it in between paid gigs and touring. And other commissions, so I'd love for it to be out in time for the holidays. That was my plan.
19: Yeah.
18: And but, you know, I can tell you something from being a writer for most of what I've done. You know, that includes radio and comedy. I gotta tell you, it's really tough to shotgun art. Like, yeah. It's really tough to do that under a deadline.
19: Yeah, yeah.
18: So, because they come when they come, and, you know, not unlike my vision boards, they're like a bunch of little Easter eggs and little sayings on each thing and little hints for the reader that's kind of informed the book. So, and as I said, a lot of times I have to drop it when I'm touring or have another gig. Like, for example, this Saturday I'm doing a big, doing a chuckle and chill for a very spiritual day with all these, like, galactic people who channel and give advice. So I'm shoehorning in a chuckle and chill. So we'll see how that goes over. Cause sometimes these spiritual days, people take them pretty seriously. And then you got me, the little spiritual rodeo clown, coming in.
19: Well, they're an amazing event, and we can't wait for your next book. 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I could talk to you all day.
18: I know. 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
19: The show, and we're always happy to have him here. Tom Gorski from Black Lux Reporter. Good morning, Tom.
3: Good morning, Gene.
19: Well, Tom, at the end of the day, the score is the Canadian people 1, the Department of Canadian Heritage 0. Your reporting this week, in-house research from the department reveals Canadians are proud of their rights and freedoms, the armed forces, and not surprisingly, hockey. Not Indigenous reconciliation, along with equity and diversity, which the elites in that department were apparently trying to shove down our throats.
3: They really were, Gene. We have an internal report from the Department of Canadian Heritage. This is not ancient history. This is only 2024, which was really the heyday of that campaign. And they talked about they were going to transform, and they're awarding subsidies to local authorities, little towns who are having Canada Day festivities. And they were going to decide that the observance should be a moment of somber reflection on 158 years of colonialism. I read from their directive at the time. This is 2024. As Canadians learn more about the history of colonialism in Canada and about Indigenous culture, they're changing ideas about how to celebrate Canada, end of quote. Apparently not. Now we see the same department that just asked the straight-up question, what makes you proud to be Canadian? And what? How would you compete the following sentence? Canadians are known for being, fill in the blank. And the response they got was exactly what you just said. We're known for being polite. We like hockey. We like the great outdoors. That's great. We like the RCMP, National Police Force, and the Canadian Armed Forces. All those things that used to be on the calendar, Gene, that the feds wanted, were really so desperate to get rid of.
19: Wow. Tom, in 2025, 2026, this year, taxpayers, we all got together, we had a party, and we gave the CBC $1.5 billion to do whatever they do. And, you know, I still recall what the heavily bonused former CBC CEO Catherine Tate said, and I quote, independence is critical to the trust Canadians place in us, and she repeatedly denied following liberal political wins or influences, but oops, here comes Black Lux Reporter. You report, CBC News publicly canceled an editorial order 30 minutes after learning the cabinet was not happy.
3: Gene, the CBC is always, you're absolutely right, has always been, no one could bluster and feign indignation like the Crown broadcaster when they were accused of being shilling, of being a megaphone for cabinet, in particular a Liberal cabinet. And they have always denied that. And the problem, the mistake they made is this time it was in writing what happened. Everyone, you've discussed this, everyone is aware of this asinine editorial direction they came up with to not refer to the 9/11 attacks as terrorism, but instead call it an airplane incident. And the outrage from 9/11 survivors, from everyday Canadians, from taxpayers, let alone from the United States, went on for days. And then something happened. The Minister of Public Safety issued a public statement, and he said this was terrorism, and we feel bad for all the people, all the many thousands of victims, Half an hour later, the CBC crawled and withdrew its directive. Gina, this is as close as you're ever going to get to this. So there's a gun, and I think it's smoking. I think it's a smoking gun on who directs the editorial coverage in the CBC newsroom.
19: Oh, jeez. Well, Tom, Canada Post can put lipstick on a pig, as the old expression goes, but it's still a pig. You're reporting this week, Canada Post removed 600 city sidewalk mailboxes this year as a cost-cutting measure. They even called them street furniture. What, I don't know. Nice try. You know, Canada Post ran up, as you report, $482 million in pre-tax losses for the first half of this year after borrowing millions in the two previous years and after giving bonuses to management for failing miserably.
3: And $30 million in bonuses last year alone, that's right. Gene, there are some MPs who are very nervous about this, but you're correct. They concede 600 sidewalk mailboxes have been... If you noticed in your neighborhood that there used to be a mailbox there for years and it disappeared, it was deliberate. This is what makes MPs nervous. Everyone knows the post office is having some difficulty, and they're very deep in deficits. But their answer seems to be to make it difficult and more difficult to use the post office. They're going to take away the mailboxes, and then the next step is going to start moving to rural post office closures. We understand there will be hundreds of closures, and then they're going to aim for suspension of every business day delivery and go to... So in other words, they're going to save money by making it more difficult to use the mail. Well, I didn't go to Rotman School of Management, but it seems counterintuitive, Gene. But that's where they are. I'll tell you, Gene, a Commons Government Operations Committee for months has been looking for details of management's plan to save the post office, and they cannot get a copy of it.
19: Wow. Well, this morning, the climate change bedwetters are crying in their no-foam oat milk lattes. You're reporting this week an internal document from the Department of Natural Resources to the minister that installing rooftop solar panels on Canadian homes make limited economic sense, and further, it would take your average homeowner up to 30 years to cover the cost, even with subsidies.
3: Gene, this is gold. You're right. This is 11 years into the climate program. We see this through access to information. And it is a very pointed, brief, and dramatically worded report from the Department of Natural Resources. It turns out, and I hope you're sitting down for this one, Gene, that in a country that is in a subarctic region that has fewer hours of sunlight and lots of snow, that solar panels may not be the way to go. What did the department say? Debt servicing costs of up to $45,000. It will cost many tens of thousands. They're talking this for the benefit of the typical homeowner who's ever looked at this. And they conclude, this is a memorandum to the minister, economic decisions to install are largely driven by ability to recoup costs. Generally, the modeled period for rooftop solar is 10 to 30 years. Well, that's your mortgage. And wouldn't this have been useful 11 years ago when we were told we had to become net zero and stop using natural gas for home heating? And it turns out, Gene, we don't have a choice.
19: Finally, this Thursday morning, Tom, you report on something, and I have to admit it did make me laugh out loud. Too bad it was taxpayer dollars. The Department of Health paid a Toronto pollster nearly $100,000 to ask Canadians what environmental steps they took to get fresh air into their homes. And, Tom, the most popular response was open a window.
3: It's true. They did. $99,927 is the value of the contract. It went to Environics Research. It's a pollster based in Toronto. The question was asked, what steps were taken to improve indoor air quality in your home? This is on the level. A majority, 64%, said open a window. Other responses included get someone to smoke outside the house, and others suggested cleaning the furnace filter. Gene, who knew? Who knew for $100,000 if you want fresh air, you just open the window? They know now. They know now.
19: Tom, until next Thursday, enjoy the fresh air.
3: Thank you, Gene.
19: There he goes, Tom Gorski from Black Locks Reporter, the best news site anywhere in Canada.
15: Overnight will be mainly cloudy. There's still a chance of a passing shower, low of 17. Today, mainly cloudy. We will see a few showers starting in the morning, high going up to 23, feeling more like 29. On Friday, sunshine, high of 23. For the weekend, Saturday cloudy, 40% chance of rain, high of 19. On Sunday cloudy, 70% chance of showers, high of 19. I'm Bonnie Heslop for CKTB News.
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19: is president and CEO of Power Group Communications, reader on Substack, and of course, you can watch her on YouTube on The Yo Show, seen over in over 110 countries around the world. Good morning, Laura.
7: Good morning, Gene. How are you doing?
19: Good. Hey, that storm that ripped through, do you have power? Did you run into any power problems in the hammer?
7: I didn't.

0: I'm grateful to have a home, and I'm grateful that it's just a big cleanup today and nothing worse than that. But yeah, I've got friends who were in Toronto who had trees fall through their fences and hail the size of like almost baseballs. It was crazy.
1: Yeah, Toronto really got it. And that new Rogers Entertainment Complex north of the city, the damage is unbelievable. Yeah, Toronto really got whacked badly. You know, the thing.
0: I'm not going to lie. I did put on the movie Twister and watched it, which is.
1: Well, you know what really gets to me? I've mentioned this before. Now, I'm great. We have that emergency warning system. You know, but I'm sitting there last night and it's like, I practically jump out of my skin. Oh, man.
0: Yeah, no kidding, eh? No kidding. Yeah, it was alarming to. And you know what? It was tense. You could really feel it. And I feel for people who got it a lot worse than we did.
1: Yeah, absolutely. Hey, listen, I've been watching the O Show, and they've just been great this past week. And I've got a question for you, because I've been reading in between the lines, and I've been listening to your guests. You know, we really need to be united in Canada with these tariffs and counter-tariffs and all the stupid name-calling back and forth between two countries. But I'm starting to get the feeling that Scott Moe and Daniela Smith are not 100% on board Team Canada.
0: Right. It's very true. You know, yesterday, as you know, I've had on guests from Calgary and Edmonton and Winnipeg in the last couple of days. I've got someone from Vancouver tomorrow, and today I'm speaking to an American, actually, who's moved to Toronto. So I'm just trying to get, you know, the perspectives across the country. And when I heard, for instance, last night that Danielle Smith is down vacationing in Tennessee, you know, it makes me lose my mind, because yeah. It sends a signal that we're not united, given everything else she's doing as well, right? The referendum itself is what Trump's using to rip apart our country. So she should cancel that if she's on Team Canada, because she set it all up herself. So, you know, Danielle Smith, I think, has proven herself to be not on Team Canada, and it's deeply concerning for many, many, many people I hear from. I hear from hundreds or thousands a day, a lot of them from Alberta. They really want treason laws to be reviewed. They really want to understand what their options are. Like, they are feeling extremely vulnerable because of her activities. And then you have Mo, who, as I said on the O Show last night when I was talking to Max Fawcett out of Calgary, Mo is hiding in her shadow. You know, he said that he didn't want to put potash on the table, but you're in a negotiation as a team. You have to look at every single option you have. It doesn't mean that you use your leverage, but it means that you're willing to if it comes to that. And for him to signal early on that it won't be on the table, that undermines Team Canada's strength at the bargaining table. I think that is, it's a form of appeasement. It is dangerous. We're dealing with dangerous fascists. Trump just said today that Canada is more difficult to deal with than China and Russia. So they're creating a permission structure for the Americans to hate us. There's already been a huge jump from 12% to something in the 20s of Americans not trusting Canada. This is what fascists do. This is what Putin did with Ukraine, right? The same propaganda playbook, the same kind of stuff. It's not about tariffs, as Arlene Dickinson said when I had her on the show. It's an economic war, and the Prime Minister has made it clear that the point of the war is to take our sovereignty, and that's why he walked away from the table that famous night, because they were trying to take our sovereignty and turn us into a vassal state. Mm-hmm. So we should be on high alert. I know it sucks, but it's the facts, and they are just making it, ratcheting it up day by day by day, and they got a $1 trillion propaganda machine coming at us. And so we all have to be clear-eyed. We have to hold Scott Moe and Danielle Smith accountable for any undermining they're doing of the Team Canada position.
1: Yeah, I had fish and chips last night, and I unwrapped them, and lo and behold, it was wrapped up in yesterday's Globe and Mail. Imagine that. And you know, one of the articles was nobody's coming to save us, from the Globe and Mail. Excuse me, I didn't know that we needed saving fish wrap.
0: You know, when I saw that headline, I had some sort of a retort on X, I'm sure, because what that does is it is counterintuitive to what Carney's strategy has been since the beginning. Carney created global alliances and a mid-powers strategy at Davos, which is world-renowned. He is considered the leader of the free world, at least from the political vantage point and the economic vantage point. And he is walking that talk. And part of it is the fact that, in fact, Canada does

0: have friends and allies. We are strong. So when you have a national newspaper put out a headline that says no one's coming to save us, it makes us look isolated. We're, as my friend said this morning on a podcast I was doing, we're in a fascist sandwich. We got Russia above us, the U.S. below us. You better believe we've got friends around the world who are absolutely in Canada's corner. So to put out that kind of a headline undermines our confidence as a country. I think our newspapers, a lot of them are American owned. They are deliberately trying to mess with our heads. You have to say that is not true. Do not make us look like we're isolated, because then we become easier to victimize. This is a time when, like every animal in nature, you puff yourself up against the enemy or against the attacker or the predator. You don't make yourself look meek and vulnerable. So I found that that's the best use of it is for, you know, fish wrapper or birdcage.
1: Yeah. Our counter-tariffs hit next Tuesday, day after Labor Day, and a couple of my other guests on the show were suggesting today that, well, maybe Trump says, I'll see your counter-tariffs and I'll raise mine 50% to go to 100, and it could go back and forth in the name-calling and all the rest of it. How do we fix the situation?
0: I don't know that we can. I don't know that we can fix it. I'm thinking Carney and probably everyone around the world is hoping the Americans can fix it on the midterms in about 62 days away. They need to rein in this president by getting both chambers and figuring out how to get those elections done. In terms of Canada's position on it, the prime minister has signaled that Canada's strategy is until, you know, the long run, until Trump is gone, if it needs to be, because I think he's a realist as well. You know, the best way to deal with Trump is to keep, you know, fighting back, because he tends to taco when he gets pushback. So I think we have to be in a constant position of not bending over, not giving any kind of ground to him, not letting him think in any way that we are vulnerable. We have to be as strong as we can. The prime minister is putting out data every day about how strong we are, all the deals we have, all the growth we're having in our economy. So we need to keep puffing ourselves up and being as strong as we can, and it'll keep him a little bit more at bay. But in terms of actually fixing it, I don't think the relationship will ever be fixed. I think it'll be different going forward. And, you know, I think we're in for a couple of really rough years. And I hate to say that, Gene, because, you know, I'm an optimist. Mm-hmm. But I think our best case scenario is to be united as a country, to have people listening, divest of any U.S. Investments and any travel there and any purchasing if you can, and focus on putting that money back into the Canadian economy, focus on building up our allyships around the world, and on supporting American people who do not want this to be happening. You know, half of that country or more hates what's going on. And so we have to remember we've got lots of friends and family in the United States that hate this and care about us. And let's encourage them to go out and vote in those midterms.
1: Let me just change the subject here. A final question for you, totally unrelated to politics. I'm a boomer, so I was saddened by this news this morning. And you're a powerful woman, so I would love to get your thoughts on this. Gloria Steinem died this morning at age 92. Yeah. Like I said, I'm a boomer, so I grew up reading her, watching her interviews, and she had a very, very a big role, a significant role in changing how society views women and feminism in the 60s and 70s and right up till today.
0: Yeah, I'm an Xer. I was born in 72, but Gloria Steinem figured huge in my world as a child. There were so few powerful female role models, especially in the area of journalism, you know, and she was just so powerful, such clarity in her voice, such a personal sense of style, an endurable brand that she maintained, you know, well into her 80s. I mean, she was just an absolute powerhouse and a legend, and I hope she gets recognized globally for that.
1: Yeah. She did a great documentary once where she dressed up as a Playboy bunny and went into the Playboy Club in Chicago. If you ever get to see it, it's as every good today as it was when she made it to make an incredible point when she did that little, I won't call it a prank, when she did that little expose. Yeah, that's the word.
0: I love that.
1: Yeah. And, you're an expose. Boy, you're a baby. What's coming up on the O Show? I can't wait.
0: I'm meeting for the first time, as I often do my guests when we start talking live on the show, live to tape, a guy named Kevin who moved here from Florida, working in Toronto, reached out to me on X, big fan of the O Show and shares the politics. So I'm fascinated to find out from a recently moved here American businessman how things look. I think it's so important for us to get that perspective of Americans who do support Canada. Tomorrow I'm going to be talking to Guy Felicia out of Vancouver. He is an internationally renowned expert in addictions and whatnot, but also a proud Canadian. And he tweets more about the war than I do. So he'll be great.
1: All right. That's great. Well, listen, sorry about your backyard. Good luck with the cleanup. And we'll be talking to you next Thursday morning.
0: Absolutely. I'm just happy I have a house. I can't complain. Thanks, Gene.
1: All right. There she goes. The very grateful Laura Babcock. You can check out her show on YouTube. It's called The O Show, The Opinion Show.
2: Overnight will be mainly cloudy. There's still a chance of a passing shower, low of 17. Today, mainly cloudy. We will see a few showers starting in the morning, high going up to 23, feeling more like 29. On Friday, sunshine, high of 23. For the weekend, Saturday cloudy, 40% chance of rain, high of 19. On Sunday cloudy, 70% chance of showers, high of 19. I'm Bonnie Heslop for CKTB News.
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1: He is the president and CEO of BioSquares, a project that I fell in love with a couple of months ago, and we are tracing it all along the way. Stuart and I also talk about interesting things that have to do with the environment. Hey, good morning.
16: How are you?
1: I'm good. It's good. You know what? It's going to be like a killer weekend here in southern Ontario. I mean, we've had some terrible, terrible storms, and we had bad flooding. Well, who's ever in charge is saying, you guys have had enough. I mean, it's beautiful today. Saturday, Sunday, and Monday, nothing but sun, low humidity, and warm temperatures.
16: Wow.
1: That's great.
16: That's amazing. I'm happy to report it's not raining. It's a little chilly. But, it's going to be, it's a bit chilly this weekend, but that's okay.
1: Hey.
16: We need it.
1: It's Vancouver. You have the ocean and snow-capped mountains. Don't you be complaining. I still miss it. Hey, listen, interesting topic that you brought up today. I think this is really good. I don't think a lot of people know what greenwashing is. And we're going to take a look at three stories and ask the question, greenwashing, true or false?
16: Now, can you believe it? We're in September.
1: Yeah.
16: And September 27th in Europe, they have new laws that are coming into effect. But I want to make a point is that Canada was ahead with their bills C-59, anti-greenwashing laws, by a number of years. So Canada, I'm really proud of on this front, is taken charge over pretty well any other country around the world on greenwashing.
1: Yeah, now, some people may not know what that is. So can you define greenwashing?
16: All right. Words and phrases such as green, eco-friendly, environmentally friendly, climate-friendly, biodegradable, carbon neutral, all those things that you see on a product,
1: right,
16: where it was, planet positive, and they're always coming up with new terms. Whatever you say, you have to prove. You've got to back up, and you can't. It's proof now, and to that point, Canada has been, well, this year in February, they sued Estée Lauder $750,000 for making false claims.
1: Hmm.
16: And a couple of years ago, Keurig got sued, and not just a little amount. I mean, this is how serious this is that Keurig was sued actually for $3 million penalty, $800,000 in environmental donations, and then another $85,000 towards the Competition Bureau costs.
1: What happened? Like, why? All, why?
16: Well, very simple. They said the K-cups were recyclable, that they could technically be recycled, but many municipal recycling systems did not accept them. So it was just simple. If you remember years ago, these K-cups, you can recycle them.
1: I remember that,
16: Well, no, you can't.
1: Mm.
16: And they were taken to task on that. So, but even, this is what I found actually, you think about consumer products and other things, that this all kicks in. But, also it's for a lot of oil companies. And even if you are a company, and this is this is happening to a number of different oil and petroleum companies where they're saying they're planet positive, or they're coming up with a variety of different terms. They know this is the green hushing. So what it is that they're now, you know, the lawyers are saying, hey, we can't put that on our website, in our social media, whatever we say, anything to do with environmental, they have to back up. So the green hushing is that, you know, they're just removing anything now about anything about planet positive or
1: good. That's good.
16: I think so. I mean, it's really it's taking it to a new level.
1: Now
16: it's the BS meter.
1: Yeah. Now I've seen things on packaged goods where they have like a leaf or a cloud or can
16: can't do that anymore.
1: Oh, really?
16: Yeah. I mean, these are images. Anything related to anything that can give the consumer an interpretation that this product is planet or eco-friendly, anything and everything is all now you got to claim.
1: Yeah.
16: So you cannot have, you know, the little green leaf. That's there to make you think
1: right.
16: that this product is eco-friendly. Can't do that anymore.
1: Yeah.
16: So now what's actually really amazing, Gene, is that, and we've talked about this before, is that countries, and it's kicked into gear in Britain, they're using AI now to search labels and products, looking for those little green leaves or what, you know, they're scanning what is being said. And they're taking the companies to task now. I mean, this is... It's amazing how serious the governments are taking this.
1: Well, that's good. And you know what? That's a good time to segue right in to get an update on BioScores. What's happening this week as we build towards the launch?
16: Well, we actually just segueing from the AI, the whole BioSquares, you know, what we have also developed is that this is now the labels and what we create in our micro pages for a product, which is all proven sustainable information, and the environment project that they are supporting, that is all designed and read by AI. Mm-hmm. So if your product is integrated with a BioSquare, it will actually now be found higher ranked.
1: Oh.
16: So the search engines now are no longer, people used to spend huge amounts of money for SEO and page ranking and, you know, try to get in the top three. That was always the goal.
1: Mm-hmm.
16: Now it's all about AI. And so AI is looking for sustainable products. They're looking for, you know, obviously product reviews and other things like this, but what is really driving for product placement is how eco-friendly it is, and it has to be proven. And so with our system, we provide proof, and not only the proof, but also this product is supporting a biodiversity project.
1: Hmm, interesting.
16: I'm
1: sure there are lawyers involved in this keeping track, and AI is keeping track of it all. But at least people get to know what's real and what's not.
16: Yeah, it's you know, for years consumer packaging has always been marketing hype.
1: Right.
16: You know, it's this product's going to do that. No longer, it's changing, and it's really starting with. The product itself, you know, you can't just say it's eco-friendly or it's naturally derived. Everything has to be proven. So
1: yeah.
16: It's a new dimension for product marketing from where we grew up.
1: Yeah. Well, this is great because, I mean, you're working to keep the oceans clean. And a big part of what you're doing is kelp and seaweed. In fact, a lot of it off the coast of B.C.,
16: yeah, and we've also got new projects starting in the Mediterranean. Two new projects are going to be coming online later this year, which we're really excited about because you know, people think of the Mediterranean and how nice it is, but it has been decimated with seagrass, kelp. In fact, there's parts of the Mediterranean that is designated as dead ocean.
1: Wow.
16: And so we're working with some companies now that have got new technologies that are going to regenerate these oceans back. So we're really excited about supporting all these different organizations now.
1: Yeah, and we're excited about supporting BioScores as well, because this is really phenomenal. Where should people go to get some more information and sign up and get the newsletter, et cetera?
16: Well, if they go to biosquares.com, we are also, you know, for people signing up, they'll be getting free BioSquares. And we also have a newsletter. We want to hear from people. What is their concern? You know, it's started a whole new conversation. So we want to engage with people. So I really urge and would really appreciate if people would just sign up and tell us what's important to them. What do they want to know about this? What are their concerns?
1: All right. BioSquares.com. I'm out of time for this week, but thanks for the great conversation, as always. Have a fantastic long weekend out there in
16: you
1: Vancouver.
16: Too.
1: And we'll talk to you next Friday, my friend.
16: Have a great time. Cheers. Right.
1: There he goes, Stuart Irvine. He's the founder and CEO of BioSquares. Man, this thing is getting better and better and better, and it's great for the environment. We love projects like that.
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19: From the National Newsroom of the Canadian Press, I'm Karen Rebo. Prime Minister Mark Carney is preparing to deliver a speech to the European Parliament in just a few hours during his final day of a two-day visit to Strasbourg, France. His address will come about 24 hours after the PM listened from the front row as European Commission President Ursula von der Leyen laid out the case for why Europe wants to forge an even closer relationship with Canada. Von der Leyen said she wanted to open the door for Canada to become the first associate member of the European Union. Reaction to her push for both sides to urgently reimagine their partnership was not received well by U.S. President Donald Trump, who called the idea of an associate membership with Canada laughable. Trump then suggested if the EU was to actually do that, he may consider it a hostile act.
20: Speaking to reporters after landing in North Carolina, the president said if it's done with bad intentions, he may respond with tariffs.
21: If they do that, if I think it's at all a hostile act, I will put very serious tariffs or stop trading with Europe on many things.
20: Earlier Wednesday, Prime Minister Mark Carney listened in the front row of the State of the European Union address as the European Commission president laid out the case for the closer relationship. Trump also called Canada a terrible trade partner after earlier in the day further escalating the trade war with America's northern neighbor. Trump signed a memorandum directing federal agencies overseeing government procurement in the U.S. to remove all products of Canadian origin. Kelly Malone, The Canadian Press, Washington.
19: Prime Minister Carney left France for a while Wednesday and traveled to Liverpool in the UK for his first bilateral meeting with new Prime Minister Andy Burnham. The two leaders talked about defense, trade, and the development of AI. Calgary's fire service says a landfill blaze that has been burning for the last 10 days could take months to fizzle out. Fire Chief Steve Dongworth says the fire at the Echo Recycling Facility in the southeast part of Calgary has an estimated volume of 1 million cubic meters. He says the blaze could cover a space the size of up to 8 Canadian Football League fields and take weeks, even months, to suppress. Fire crews have had a tough time tackling the flames at the private landfill and recycling business. Dongworth says the fire is in deep pockets under a mountain of garbage. And the man behind an alleged Ponzi scheme is now behind bars after defrauding millions from would-be investors, including several major league players like Kansas City Chiefs star Travis Kelce. Here's ABC's Aaron Katursky.
0: Sid Jawahar defrauded Kelce and other investors, including professional athletes, out of more than $30 million through his investment company, Swift Arc Capital. Federal prosecutors in Missouri said Jawahar embarked on a calculated years-long effort to enrich himself at the expense of his investors. They said he spent millions of his victims' dollars on a lifestyle that almost no one in this district could afford. He pleaded guilty to 3 counts of fraud and was sentenced to 11 years in prison.
19: This is the Canadian Press. In sports, Miles Straw went 2-for-4 at the plate and drove in a run as the Toronto Blue Jays earned a critical 5-1 win over the Detroit Tigers Wednesday. Straw says everyone in the Blue Jays clubhouse knows that every game counts if Toronto is going to reach the playoffs.
2: Obviously, that was like a must-win, I felt like, but we got, 9 more, so anything can happen.
19: The Cleveland Guardians beat Chicago 6-3 earlier in the day to take the lead in the American League Central. The White Sox now hold the AL's 3rd and final wildcard berth, and the Blue Jays are 1.5 games behind them. In NHL news, the Winnipeg Jets suspended goaltender Connor Hellebuyck Wednesday night for failing to report to training camp. The team said GM Kevin Cheveldayoff would address the media in the morning. Hellebuyck, a 3-time Vezina Trophy winner and 2025 NHL MVP, publicly requested a trade from the team on August 27th. His agent said he had privately requested one several months ago. From the Canadian Press, I'm Karen Rebo.
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23: Overnight will be mainly cloudy. There's still a chance of a passing shower, low of 17. Today, mainly cloudy. We will see a few showers starting in the morning, high going up to 23, feeling more like 29. On Friday, sunshine, high of 23. For the weekend, Saturday cloudy, 40% chance of rain, high of 19. On Sunday cloudy, 70% chance of showers, high of 19. I'm Bonnie Heslop for CKTV News.
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1: Good morning.
24: Good morning, Mr. Vilaitis. How are you? Steph is, she's one of my favorite people. She's so funny. She's terrific.
1: She really is.
24: Yeah. She really is, yeah.
1: Smart, articulate, very creative, and boy, we lost it this morning. So I gotta play it back so everybody can have a little bit of fun. She had me laughing.
24: It's like Tim Conway and Harvey Korman, right? The best part of the show ever was when they completely lost it. So I'm looking forward to hearing it.
1: Oh, man, she had me crying. Yeah. I was laughing so hard. Let's talk about today's lesson, the passage of time and the fragility of life. This sounds interesting.
24: Yeah, sometimes you get, very, very powerful reminders. So on Friday, I woke up and I was, playing around and doing some things, and I looked and I took note of something, that it was 25 years ago on Friday that I was on the radio hosting a show in Toronto. I'm sure you probably were too.
1: Mm-hmm.
24: And I remember that it's like JFK's assassination. I remember that it's seared in my mind. And so, of course, is 9/11. I went on the air that afternoon after the planes hit the towers and the towers came down, planes grounded around the world, and like millions of people, we were all trying to figure out what was happening. It was one of those moments really that the world seemed to stop. And I remember, when you're on radio and TV and things like that, you kind of lose that fear of being able to go and, interview people and talk and everything else. But that day I was scared. I didn't know what to say. I knew that everybody was tuning in, to try and find some kind of comfort, some kind of information, and nobody had information. But it all also reminded me that there was something else about that day that I couldn't have possibly known at the time. And this is kind of one of those when opportunity knocks, we never know when it's going to show up. So I had an expert guest scheduled to be on my show that day. Her appearance was canceled. Obviously, nothing special about that. It was September 11th. Everything was canceled. But the extraordinary part was a couple of weeks later, she was rebooked to come back on the show. And then probably a year later, we went for coffee, and she's been my wife for the past 23 years. So
1: get out of town. Really?
24: Yeah, we met on the radio. So the craziest thing, like, you know this, Gene, you have access to experts all over the world, right?
1: Yes.
24: So this caller, this is the crazy part of the show. This caller called my show, and it was a show on nutrition, and she was really, really, you know, knowledgeable about the topic and the rest of it. 20 years on the air, I never once invited a caller to become an expert guest. At the end of the call, I said, you really seem to know what you're talking about. I'm doing more shows on this. Would you like to come on and co-host for an hour and talk about this? And she said, sure. So I, you know, said, hang on, my producer will get some details. We'll be in touch. We went into the commercial break, and Mario, my producer, took down the details. And before we went back on the air, Mario went on the two-way and said, I've got her information ready. I said, she sounds hot. I said, Mario, come on. It's radio, buddy, right? Come on. And 2 weeks later, she walked in. Well, 2 weeks after 9/11, she walked in, and I looked at Mario, and he was right. So that was 25 years. And, you know, sometimes you have those benchmarks to mark things, and, you know, you look at it and say, where did those years go? 9,125 days since we all huddled around the radio and, you know, in television to try and figure out what was going on. And it sounds like such an incredible amount of time, and it is.
1: Yeah.
24: Right? So that passage of time, we have to pay attention. And also the fragility of it, that day, 3,000 people had no idea. They got up, kissed their families, had breakfast, had a coffee, got on a plane, went to work, you know, and they didn't show up at the dinner table. And they never showed up in life again after that. So I just think that this is one of those really stark reminders to say, A, be here, because this time is passing, and the more you live in your head, the more you miss. And second, we don't know if we get tomorrow, right? I hope so. But we truly don't know. And 25 years ago, it proved that so clearly. You know, we live in our heads. We replay conversations. We worry about what might happen. We plan next week and next month and next year. And all the time we're missing today. So those 25 years, everybody listening right now, just think for a second. How much time was missed living in your head? And you can't change it. But I guess my hope is it's one of those wake-up calls that I don't want to miss the next 25. Right? Or the next year or the next hour.
1: Yeah.
24: And it's, you know, it's a great reminder of that.
1: Well, you know, two things that strike me with this conversation. Back on Friday, and I'm not going to do the whole story again because it takes a bit of explaining. But I was on the air live as the towers were coming down, and I had 26 friends working at Cantor Fitzgerald.
24: And, oh my God.
1: And they all died. They all died.
24: Oh, Gene, I didn't know that. Yeah. I am so sorry.
1: Yeah. Well, you know, and as I mentioned on Friday, I don't get sad about it anymore because it has been 25 years. So now I just have really great memories of these knuckleheads. But the other thing that I've never been able to come to terms with, and I don't think, I've never heard an expert explain it. It was the people in the World Trade Centers who had to, on a Tuesday sunny morning in New York City, decide between, am I going to get burnt alive by jet fuel, or am I going to jump out of the window? And yeah, there's a documentary where a filmmaker was at the ground floor of the World Trade Center, and I don't know, how do I put this gently on the radio? Well, you could hear bodies from the World Trade Center hitting the sidewalk like big sacks of potatoes.
24: Yeah.
1: And it wasn't just one or two people who did that. It was, I believe the number was something close to 60. So how do you go to work on a Tuesday morning and then all of a sudden out of the blue you're facing something and you jump from the 80th floor or the 19th floor or the 27th floor? I've never understood that. And I've never heard a real good explanation from an expert. Odd.
24: of why they jumped or why
1: how could they make up their mind? Like, how could you do that? Or, you know, what were you up against? Because nobody really knows. And like I said, it just wasn't one or two people who jumped. It was a lot.
24: Yeah, it's, you know, I mean, obviously the what they were facing was worse than what they chose.
1: Yeah.
24: It's, you know, our innate ability to, you know, to survive is that. But, I mean, being faced with being burned alive. I was there for the first anniversary of 9/11, and you know we were interviewing all these people, and I interviewed the manager of the Verizon building that he saved hundreds of lives that day. He took everybody out of the building and took them in one direction, and if they had gone in the other direction, all those people would have died. And he said to me at the beginning of the interview, he said, do me a favor, don't ask me about people jumping, and he explained everything that you just did. I won't go over it again. He said, and this big Texan, 6'5", and he had tears in his eyes. He says, please don't ask me. And I got back to the station after we got back from New York, and I got called into management. And why didn't I put that guy on the air, and why didn't I make him cry? And it was not a pleasant day. That was a very big fight in the management offices that day. And I was disgusted that I was being told to put this man on the air and make him cry because of what he saw. That was kind of a day that broke my spirit for radio. So, so much happened during that time, but you're right. Those people faced what they chose was the lesser of two evils. Imagine that.
1: Yeah. The fragility of life.
24: Yeah.
1: A very good one this morning, my friend. Thank you so much.
24: And thank you.
1: How can people get a hold of you?
24: Website and a conversation. TaylorMadeLeadership.com.
1: All right. Have a great week. We'll talk to you next Tuesday.
24: You too. Thanks, Gene.
1: There he goes, Randy Taylor. Another great story.
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1: Bjorn knows a thing or two about performance. She is an Olympic coach whose athletes have won 5 Olympic medals, including 3 golds. And she's taken what she's learned to the highest levels of sport into her work as a performance expert and co-founder of The Great Traits. So now, hot off the press, as they say on the radio, she is the author of the new 3-book Great Trait Performance Series. And they're focused on leading yourself, leading others, and how to show up in the world. So she will be joining us once a month to share practical ideas and simple tools that can help us perform a little bit better and be more intentional about how we show up every day in our business lives and our personal lives. Debbie Muir, welcome back.
11: Hello, Gene. It's so good to hear your voice again.
1: Yeah, good to hear yours as well. Well, listen, we're back for another season, and Debbie, you've decided September means we're all going back to school?
11: Yep, that's exactly right. You know, September feels more like a new year than, say, January does. Mm-hmm. It's summer's ending, kids go back to school, routines are starting again, and it feels like a fresh start. I actually love it. And when I was coaching, the start of a new season always meant one thing. We went back to basics.
1: Hang on a second. Even your Olympic athletes went back to basics?
11: Absolutely, especially them, because the better you get, the more you understand how much the fundamentals matter. You know, we never get to a point where we said, okay, we're good enough now, we don't need to practice those anymore. You just keep coming back to them, you practice them, you refine them, and you get better at them. And I think the same thing applies to the rest of us. So I thought for our first show back, I'd bring one of those basics from Great Traits. Ask useful questions.
1: All right. Why questions?
11: Well, because questions have a lot to do with how we think. We make decisions all day long, little ones, big ones, what to do, what to say, what to believe, how to react. And every one of those decisions starts with our thinking. And the interesting thing is, most of the time we don't actually stop and think about how we're thinking. We just think.
1: That sounds dangerous.
11: Yeah, often it is. And one of the things directing all that thinking is the questions that we're asking ourselves, often without even realizing we're asking them. So something happens and almost immediately we're thinking, why did they do that? Why did this always happen to me? What am I going to do now? And those questions matter because once you ask a question, your brain starts looking for an answer. So if you give your brain a lousy question, don't be surprised if it takes your thinking somewhere that isn't really useful at all. So that's why one of the skills we practice in Great Traits is ask useful questions. If we can get better at the questions we ask, we can get better at directing our thinking, and better thinking gives us much better chance of making better decisions.
1: All right. Give me an example.
11: Okay. Let's say something that we can all relate to, traffic. So if you're in your car on this Tuesday morning, who knows, maybe this is happening to you right now. You're already running a little late, traffic starts to slow down, then it stops, and you look at the clock, and immediately the conversation in your head starts, oh, come on, why does this always happen when I'm late? You know, what's wrong with these people? And then somebody cuts in front of you.
1: Yeah, so now it's getting personal.
11: Totally. totally. And now you're having a full-blown argument with someone you've never met. They can't hear you. They don't even know you're upset with them. But they're having quite an effect on your morning. And somewhere in all of that, you probably ask yourself a question like, why does this always happen to me? And now here's something interesting. Your brain tries to answer it.
1: Okay, I'm interested. Why does it come up with why does it come up with that?
11: Well, it'll come up with all kinds of helpful things like, well, because you should have left earlier, stupid, or because traffic in this city is ridiculous, or because nobody knows how to drive, because apparently the universe doesn't want me to get anywhere on time.
1: Oh, all perfectly reasonable conclusions, of course.
11: Yeah, totally. Except for none of them gets you out of the traffic. And in fact, you actually made things worse. The traffic hasn't changed, but you have. Now you're irritated, you're frustrated, maybe you're angry, your body is responding to that too, your stress level goes up, and you're definitely not in a great state to make good decisions.
1: You may have been in my car this morning, but the thing is, I'm still stuck in traffic.
11: Well, exactly. So you've accomplished nothing except now you're miserable in traffic. And here's what's interesting. Your brain isn't actually doing a bad job. It's doing exactly what you asked it to do. You gave it a real lousy question. So maybe we just need to give it a better job to do. Instead of asking, why does this always happen to me? What if you ask, what can I do right now to make the situation better?
1: Yeah, well, I still can't move the traffic, though.
11: I know, same traffic. But now your brain has a different assignment. And so instead of looking for everything that's wrong with the situation, it starts looking for what you can actually do about it. So, you know, maybe you're going to call and say you're going to be 10 minutes late, or maybe you put on some music or listen to something interesting. Maybe you just decide that you're not going to let someone else's bad merge ruin your whole morning. So the point here is, it's the same traffic, it's your same brain, but you're asking different questions.
1: Well, I get
11: and
1: it.
11: And that different question changes where your thinking goes.
1: So we're asking the wrong questions.
11: Yeah, a lot of the time, yes. And we don't even notice we're doing it. So let's try a few. Give me a lousy question.
1: Okay, how about, why can't people just do what they say they're going to do?
11: I know, that's a good one. And actually, I'm not sure it's a question, it's kind of like an accusation with a question mark at the end. But here, think about where that question takes you. Somebody said they were going to do something, they didn't do it, and now your brain starts building the case against them. They're unreliable, they don't care, why do I always have to follow up? And pretty soon, you're so frustrated, but no closer to getting whatever it is that you need done.
1: You're absolutely right. So what's a better question then?
11: Well, we can't change the fact that they didn't do what they said they were going to do. So maybe the more useful question is, well, what can I do now to move this forward? You know, do I need to talk to them? Do I need to clarify what was expected? Do we need a new deadline? Do I need to find another way to get it done?
1: Okay, so I'm not saying it's okay that they didn't do it, though.
11: Yeah, not at all. You're just changing your question from one that keeps you frustrated to one that helps you decide what to do next.
1: All right, how about another common one? I hear this a lot, and I hear this with my friends. Why does my boss never listen to me when I have an idea?
11: I know, that's so true, hey? It's a great one. And notice what's already built into that question. My boss never listens to me. So what is your brain going to look for? Every example that proves your boss doesn't listen.
1: Absolutely. So how do we change that one around?
11: Well, maybe you go, what could I do differently to make it easier for my idea to be heard? So instead of your boss being the problem, you're looking for something you might actually be able to change. It's a different question, different thinking.
1: All right. Okay, I've got another one. And this one sounds like a pretty reasonable question. Why do I keep making the same mistakes?
11: Yeah, that's a really good example, because you're right. It does sound reasonable. But think about where your brain might go with that. It goes, because I never learn, because I always do this, because I should know better by now. So you end up spending a whole lot of time beating yourself up and not learning anything useful at all. So maybe you could change that question to, what haven't I learned from the last time this happened?
1: That's interesting. And I like the fact that you were whining when you were saying those.
11: I know, it's not true. So, you know, it's because I'm still acknowledging that I've made the mistake before. That's important. But I'm not pretending it didn't happen. Instead, I'm asking my brain to explain what's wrong with me. I'm asking it to look for something I haven't learned yet. And that gives me somewhere to go.
1: Yeah. Okay, I'm understanding it now. But I think a lot of people go through this. How do we catch ourselves doing this? Most of the time, I think most people aren't even aware of the question that we're asking.
11: It's so true. And that's where one of my favorite great traits tools comes in. You've probably heard it before. It's called WAIT. And WAIT stands for, what am I thinking? It's really just a way to interrupt that automatic thinking for a moment. So when you notice yourself getting frustrated or annoyed or stuck, just say to yourself, wait, what am I thinking? And maybe you're going to realize that your thinking is, this is never going to work, or they never listen to me, or I always mess up. And, but now that you've caught the thinking, instead of just letting it run, that's when you can ask yourself, is this thinking helping me? And if it isn't, that's your cue to change to a better question. You know, it might be, what can I do to move this forward? Or what haven't I learned from the last time? So WAIT helps you notice your thinking, and asking a useful question helps you redirect it. That's the connection.
1: All right. So if people remember one thing from all of this, what is that specifically?
11: Well, you know, that's asking, asking better questions is actually a skill. And like any skill, you don't get better at it just by knowing what a good question is. You actually have to practice it. So between now and the next time that I'm here, practice catching your thinking, especially when you're frustrated, worried, annoyed, stuck. Wait, what am I thinking? And the more often that you do that, the better you're going to get at it. And remember, better questions lead to better thinking, and better thinking leads to better decisions.
1: So, in other words, what you're saying is, I have an entire month to work on my lousy questions.
11: Yep, exactly. I thought you might need that extra time.
1: I think you might be right. All right, Debbie Muir from The Great Traits, better questions, better thinking, better decisions, and we'll see how much progress we've all made when we talk to you next month. Hey, quickly, too, the new books, yeah. Where are the new books available?
11: Oh, okay. Right now you can get them at Amazon Books and Apple Books. So they just like literally came out this week.
1: All right, great. Well, thanks for this lesson, and we'll talk to you next month.
11: Perfect. Look forward to it.
1: All right, there she goes, Debbie Muir from The Great Traits.
23: Overnight will be mainly cloudy. There's still a chance of a passing shower, low of 17. Today, mainly cloudy. We will see a few showers starting in the morning, high going up to 23, feeling more like 29. On Friday, sunshine, high of 23. For the weekend, Saturday cloudy, 40% chance of rain, high of 19. On Sunday cloudy, 70% chance of showers, high of 19. I'm Bonnie Heslop for CKTV News.
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6: Morning, Gene.
5: Hey, listen, I'm a little confused this morning. The Prime Minister this week released that slick-produced video to talk to Canadians about the tariff war. Some call it a fireside chat. I call it a news conference without reporters to ask questions for the sake of accountability and transparency. Now, as you report, the Prime Minister urged Canadians to join in sending a message by shopping Canadian and holidaying at home. Tom, the Prime Minister just got back from a vacation in Italy.
6: And his office didn't want to talk about it, Gene. We tried. We asked questions, no comment. What did the Prime Minister say? No one faults anyone for taking a holiday. Do whatever you like. But what did he say? He said, the most powerful actions have come from you, average Canadian, buying Canadian and traveling in Canada. Every time we choose to travel in Canada, we're sending a message. And then he went on to say, we all stand together, making Canada strong for all, end of quote. Said the man who spent August wine tasting in Tuscany. There's nothing wrong with wine tasting or holidaying in Italy. The problem is, when you say that is a badge of good citizenship, and you are the leader of all the citizens, it's rich in irony, we would say, Gene.
5: Very much. Well, and then my confusion continues. The Prime Minister and his cabinet are in Banff. They're waking up this morning. They're staying at the beautiful Fairmont Banff Springs Hotel for yet another forum focused on building with greater speed and ambition, whatever that means. But here's what I don't get, Tom. I was on the hotel's website this morning, and the least expensive room for two nights, the 2 days of the forum, just over $3,000. You're a politician. You better eat Alberta beef. And one of the restaurants, a porterhouse, is $172. Now, you work in Ottawa. Ottawa has offices they own where this meeting could be held basically free as Canadians struggle to put food on their tables and food banks are at record visits. I don't get it.
6: I don't get it either, and the local MP is a Conservative, so it's not like you're getting votes. Gene, these are all climate changers. You remember, how many times were you told that climate change was an existential crisis, the planet is burning, et cetera, et cetera? Just do a Zoom conference like many, many others. Save a bunch of money. If you insist on having a cabinet meeting before a session of Parliament, why would that even be necessary? It's called a caucus meeting. They have one every Wednesday in Ottawa behind closed doors. Pretty routine. Just have a video conference. You can solve all your problems. I agree, Gene. These rituals from yesteryear, when there really was anyone who's, of a certain age remembers when communication was very expensive and cumbersome. Yeah, no, all you can do is send an email. No problem. But it doesn't have the same panache as a porterhouse steak at $100 a pop.
5: Wow. Moving on. Now, listen, I love my job, but if I wanted to work for Ottawa, I would be out of luck. Why? Because, Tom, I am a white guy. Now, you report this week that preferential in-house hiring that

0: excludes white heterosexuals, apparently does not breach anti-discrimination clauses in federal contracts. Now, this is according to the Public Prosecution Service. Now, the service actually acknowledged issuing job postings that told white applicants they would not be hired before others. What?
1: Indeed, these are the Crown Prosecutors. So this is not the Department of Agriculture. This is the Crown Prosecution Service for federal lawyers. And they did issue that job notice. We obtained a copy of the notice. It was an internal notice. And the Prosecution Service confirmed it was genuine and, as you mentioned, Gene, legal. In their opinion, everything's an argument. Talk to a lawyer. But they maintain this is legal under anti-discrimination clauses in their union contract and under the Employment Equity Act. What did the notice say, by the way? I mean, why characterize it? Why don't I just say what it said? This is for a job working as really a court clerk at a Nunavut Circuit Court. And this is what they said in the posting. Imagine this on the bulletin board in the cafeteria. We will consider employees who self-declare as being black, racialized, living with a disability, First Nation, Inuit, Métis, or a member of the 2SLGBTQIA+ community for this opportunity before others. If you wish to self-declare, put it in your resume. End of quote. Message received.
0: You know, I'm always amazed when you see some people at a buffet restaurant. It's as if they've never eaten and will never eat again. But it reminds me of a story you report this week. Lawyers in 5 months filed more than 2,300 constitutional challenges of an immigration law intended to speed up deportations. Tom, who knew the federal court is Ottawa's newest Mandarin restaurant?
1: Gene, it's stupefying. This is almost the equivalent of more than 15 every business day. What did Cabinet do? They passed a law. This just happened back in March to speed deportations, typically of, for instance, foreign students whose permits have expired and were told to leave the country and then would file a refugee claim. This has gone on for years. And even the Liberal Cabinet has described it as a really gaming of the system. There were five colleges, three of them community colleges in Toronto, that had the highest number of refugee claims from students. It didn't add up. So they passed a law. Well, ever since that law passed, they counsel for foreign students and other immigrants in Canada on temporary permits. These are not landed immigrants who came here to get a better life. These are temporary permit holders. Over 2,300 claims filed, so many they have clogged the docket in federal courts right across the country to such a degree that the Chief Justice of the court put all of them in abeyance. That means everything is frozen in time. We're going to hear all these questions at once because it's really an issue now of access to justice for people who need a federal court hearing and are not temporary students.
0: Tom, we've talked a lot about food this week, and unfortunately we've come to another week and everything is over for us until next Thursday. But at the end, of course, that means dessert. So Tom, if you and I ever wind up at the Fairmont Banff Springs Hotel for a conference, the $27 banana and sea buckthorn dessert, whatever that is, it's on me, Tom.
1: Gene, sweetest words in the English language, all you could eat, you said it, man.
0: Thank you, Tom. Talk to you next Thursday.
1: Thank you, Jim.
0: There he goes, Tom Gorski from Blacklock's Reporter.
2: Overnight will be mainly cloudy. There's still a chance of a passing shower, low of 17. Today, mainly cloudy. We will see a few showers starting in the morning, high going up to 23, feeling more like 29. On Friday, sunshine, high of 23. For the weekend, Saturday cloudy, 40% chance of rain, high of 19. On Sunday cloudy, 70% chance of showers, high of 19. I'm Bonnie Heslop for CKTB News.
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16: He has an opinion. Some days you'll agree, some days you won't. But here's the difference. He respects your opinion. It's Gene Vilaitis on CKTV News.
0: Joins me here. And good morning, Michael.
17: Good morning to you.
0: I'd like to talk about artificial intelligence here. So one guy at Anthropic quits his job, and he posts on X that there's a 10% chance that AI will end humanity by the end of the decade, and it becomes the lead story everywhere. Everybody's talking about it. But, you know, pretty much every major technology has triggered some version of this cycle. It's a useful pattern to look at. The telephone, cars versus horses, radio, TV, everybody remembers Y2K, nuclear weapons, and people are worried about job displacements. Well, guess what? No more horses and ice people delivering ice to homes. You know, with advancement, things change. And North America should be number one in this technology.
15: I'm not sure how to react to this because the exponential improvement in AI, I mean, my experience of AI is so trivial. It's really what I see on social media and so on. But just to think, I remember that they made another Indiana Jones movie, and they had him as Harrison Ford as a young man. And it was really, it wasn't bad, but you could tell. There were certain parts of it, yeah, that's not real. If they did that today, you would never know. I mean, you do not know what is real anymore. And that is profoundly worrying. Now, what this guy said, I agree with you. I mean, I think there was anger and frustration. But other people have come forward, and they've said this is exaggerated. It's not the end of the decade. But there are dangers, and that is AI technology. It can only do harm if it wants to do harm. And we look at all these science fiction movies, and although it's frightening, actually, how many of them seem to have come to partial fruition, mm-hmm. I don't think we should just take it for granted that all will be okay. I mean, there is the obvious job replacement, and that's a valid concern. I mean, you say that everything has been okay with new technology. Sometimes it has, sometimes it hasn't. I mean, we both grew up at our age in an environment where people got a job after school and they knew that would be the job that they would retire from in 40 years' time. That's all gone. I mean, I wouldn't say the world is a more stable and happier place, but I don't know. The Armageddon-style predictions for AI, I'm not saying that they're reliable, but I wouldn't completely discount them.
0: Yeah. Well, I think, like I said, I believe the free world should lead the way, certainly not North Korea, rogue states, or even China.
15: Yeah, I mean, North Korea in particular, although I'm not sure if they have the capability, China certainly does. And it depends what it is used for. And as I say, I mean, what do I see? It's the cosmetic aspect, just people being imitated and things that is that accurate or is that not? But obviously, it's going to become more and more advanced. I mean, what I would say, and when you look back at history, it took centuries for things to change very much. I mean, I'm a historian by training, and mm-hmm. if you look at the 12th and then the 15th century, the changes weren't that dramatic. Now things are changing by the month, and so we just don't know what's going to happen in the near future. But anything that is handled through internet electronically is open to risk. I mean, voting patterns, democracy, influencing people. But look today at social media and the way people have been influenced on certain issues. They know nothing about them, but they're flooding the streets. Mm-hmm. A lot of it's performative, but I mean, I don't want to dwell on this issue, but it's the litmus test of your compassion and intelligence now is where you stand on the Palestine issue. Often with people who couldn't place Israel and Palestine on a map.
0: So
15: and that is due to electronic media. I mean, they're influenced not because they're reading things of any depth, because they're seeing things on social media.
0: Yeah. Speaking of social media, on another topic here, I was on Instagram and I just saw this incredible video that comes out of Hamilton. Mm-hmm. And it's a car driving through a park and people are running away from the car. And one person has a knife out, and another person has bear spray. And when this was originally posted on Instagram, it said that the people in the car driving around were Afghan youths, but that was later deleted. Now, the police really haven't responded too quickly to this. The parents who live in the area of Timothy Christian Elementary School say this park is no longer safe for children. What's happening in Hamilton?
15: Well, I don't think it's confined to Hamilton. It's a children's park. Whether they were from Afghanistan or not, I don't know. Some people said they were speaking the language they were speaking, they could be identified. I'm not sure if that's true or not. But I think that the problem that people have is that the police, I mean, I saw another one today. I think this is from the UK. It is from the UK. And the claim, and again, AI might not be true, but the claim is a guy telephoned the police and said, there are burglars in my house, in my garage, in where the car is. And after 15 minutes, no cops had showed up. He called back and said, those burglars, I've shot them. Within a minute, he said, there were five police cars there. And people do, I think they are saying, well, are you on the side of the person committing the crime or the victim of the crime. Now, that is unfair to the police. But I also, there's one of, I think it's the RCMP, and is it the West? No, it's not in, I don't think it's in Ontario, going to question a woman because of what she posted on the internet politically.
0: Mm-hmm.
15: Now, there are enough of these to question how the police being trained. Don't want to generalize. The cops I know do a really good job, but I mean, even driving in today, now, speeds have to be controlled, but in an area of road, it's a 40 limit, you couldn't do more than 50, and even that will be an effort. It's just, you can't do it. It's such a, and there they are, you know, with their camera, stopping people, the fines will be quite, I'm not sure how I want people to be safe, but there is a problem of criminality and violence and disrespect for society and for the human person, and I'm not sure if the priorities of not just the police but judges and the courts are always in the right place.
0: You know, I just wonder how we got here, because you and I are basically the same age, and when I see people this young, like the people in this car, you know, I think back to my youth, and Michael, all I wanted to do was get girls to like me. There were no weapons involved. There was no bear spray. How did the young people get to this point today?
15: Well, I think it's gone up and down. It's cyclical to a certain degree, and there have been wars fought where great violence has been used. But I do think if you look back at individual attitudes, in most periods in history, actually, there's been a certain decay. The way language, look, even comes down to TV. I was watching the second season of a show I really liked the first season of. I thought it was charming and witty, and it's just become, I mean, I'm not a prude, and as a priest, I mean, the language I hear every day. I mean, but they're just using language to try and get a laugh. So they're using bad language. They're talking about issues just to get a cheap laugh. There's nothing witty or clever or funny really about it. I think there's been a lowering of expectations of what we assume to be appropriate in many areas of life. And where did that start? I think mass communication has been a bit of a problem. I'm not sure it's always benefited society. You don't want to sound like this old guy saying, oh, it's not like it used to be. But, you know, there was a certain, I think, decorum and respect.
17: From the National Newsroom of the Canadian Press, I'm Karen Rebo. U.S. President Donald Trump says the prospect of Canada joining the European Union, even as its first associate member, is laughable. He says if Canada joins up with the EU, he may consider it a hostile act, and he may even respond with heavy tariffs on Europe.
18: It's laughable. Look, the whole thing with Canada. Canada's been a terrible trade partner.
17: Trump's remarks came after he signed a memorandum on Wednesday directing federal agencies overseeing government procurement in the U.S. to remove all products of Canadian origin. Prime Minister Mark Carney has warned that Canada's pivot away from the U.S. will come at a cost, but he says the alternative would be far worse. Carney is set to deliver a speech to the European Parliament in Strasbourg, France, this morning. The prospect of a referendum on Quebec sovereignty was a hot topic last night as the leaders of the main political parties squared off for a second TV debate before the October 5th Quebec election. After acknowledging her party was not perfect after 8 years in government, Coalition Avenir Quebec leader Christine Frechette took aim at Parti Québécois leader Paul St-Pierre Plamondon, challenging him on his promise to hold a referendum in the first 4 years of a PQ mandate. She asked whether now was the time to add uncertainty amid the trade war with the U.S. Plamondon has said that a PQ government would wait until U.S. President Donald Trump leaves the White House before triggering a sovereignty vote. A new report from the Teachers Union in Victoria, B.C. says there are more than 20 instances of student-on-staff violence every day in their school district. The Greater Victoria Teachers Association says the report gleans its findings from more than 6,000 violent incident reports from the district and calls the situation a growing and widespread epidemic. President Carolyn Howe says the group has recommending urgent steps from the province.
19: When we talk about safety, a lot of people at schools and violence in schools, I know a lot of people's first image is a high school kid with a knife or a fight. That is not what we're seeing. We're seeing massive amounts of violence in elementary school particularly, and then next in middle schools of kids who just aren't coping well.
17: In Los Angeles, shock and devastation rolled out Wednesday for local journalists in the area after a deadly helicopter crash claimed three lives Tuesday evening. Two of them were employees of NBC4. ABC's Trevor Ault has more.
20: Longtime KNBC anchor Colleen Williams breaking the news of the death of their colleagues as they were learning it themselves.
21: Here's a photo of our dear colleagues tonight.
20: And the third victim, a bystander on the ground, now identified as 29-year-old Eddie Gutierrez Mejia. Eliana Moreno and George Marcinu were known as the team in the sky for NBC4 and Telemundo. Moreno often posting videos of her view from the cockpit. She was engaged to be married.
17: This is the Canadian Press. In sports, Miles Straw went 2-for-4 at the plate and drove in a run as the Toronto Blue Jays earned a critical 5-1 win over the Detroit Tigers Wednesday. Straw says everyone in the Blue Jays clubhouse knows that every game counts if Toronto is going to reach the playoffs.
22: Obviously, that was like a must-win, I felt like, but we got, what, 9 more, so anything can happen.
17: The Cleveland Guardians beat Chicago 6-3 earlier in the day to take the lead in the American League Central. The White Sox now hold the AL's third and final wild card berth, and the Blue Jays are 1.5 games behind them. In NHL news, the Winnipeg Jets suspended goaltender Connor Hellebuyck Wednesday night for failing to report to training camp. The team said GM Kevin Cheveldayoff would address the media in the morning. Hellebuyck, a three-time Vezina Trophy winner and 2025 NHL MVP, publicly requested a trade from the team on August 27th. His agent said he had privately requested one several months ago. From the Canadian Press, I'm Karen Rebo.
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2: Overnight will be mainly cloudy. There's still a chance of a passing shower, low of 17. Today, mainly cloudy. We will see a few showers starting in the morning, high going up to 23, feeling more like 29. On Friday, sunshine, high of 23. For the weekend, Saturday cloudy, 40% chance of rain, high of 19. On Sunday cloudy, 70% chance of showers, high of 19. I'm Bonnie Heslop for CKTV News.

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1: It's just a few minutes past the top of the hour, Wednesday, September 16th. I'm your host, Vashi Capello, here with you for the next 2 hours. My deepest gratitude, my eternal thanks to Tim Powers and the whole team here for filling in the past few days. I've been in Toronto covering the investment summit. A lot to say about that in a few minutes. But first, we've got to talk about what's going on with the EU. So let's get to a rundown of what we're covering.
2: The Rundown.
1: All right, let's go back a few days, 4 days to be exact, when the Wall Street Journal put out a report over the weekend, very well sourced, incredibly detailed, 10 different sources in European diplomatic communities telling the three reporters who had written this article that Canada was seeking an associate membership status with the EU. You can understand that drew a lot of reaction at the time. Our reporters reached out to the Prime Minister's office, to the government, to find out, A, is this true? Why are we reading about it, A, in the Wall Street Journal if it is, but is it true? And they really pushed back on it. And then the Prime Minister, when he was at a TIFF event on Sunday, and reporters asked him, also said that we were not seeking that status. Now, lo and behold, a few days later, the Prime Minister has arrived in Europe. He was there to listen to the address to the European Parliament by its Commission President, Ursula von der Leyen, who said this.
3: We want to bring the relationship with Canada to the highest level possible. And dear Mark, I said we must urgently reimagine our partnerships. So I would like to work with you on opening the door for Canada to being the first associate member of the European Union.
1: Okay, so putting aside for a moment that, you know, the Prime Minister had denied that that was even being sought, though it was a very detailed report, as I mentioned, from the Wall Street Journal, you know, there are many questions about if this is the path forward, what does that actually mean? There is no actual associate membership position. Like, it doesn't formally exist in the ethos at the moment. It doesn't mean it can't in the future, but it doesn't right now. And our ambassador designate to the EU, former Energy Minister Jonathan Wilkinson, was asked repeatedly by reporters, like, what exactly does that mean if we were to seek and then get that kind of status?
4: So we've been talking a lot about different ways in which you can describe the work we're doing. I think we're still a ways away from actually landing on what we think is the best way to describe it. What we're focused on is actually driving results in the specific sectors that we're actually focused on. And eventually we'll get to the issue of what's the best way to actually describe it. You've heard Prime Minister Carney talk about it as an alliance of the future. You heard that from President von der Leyen. You heard her also mention the idea of associate membership. We're not there. It's an opportunity for us to talk about that, but we're really much more focused on getting concrete results.
1: Okay, so a little bit of a kind of softening again around the label. I think the reason that the label of associate member of the EU kind of garnered a reaction in the first place is because we're, of course, engaged in this massive issue with the United States centered around our sovereignty. And I think the idea that we would be ceding any other sovereignty to any other kind of body, should that end up being the case, is one that understandably does garner some sort of reaction, maybe positive, but in many cases negative as well. I think Canadians rightly want to know more of what any kind of membership or deepening of the relationship would entail. There were lots of questions to the Prime Minister at the investment summit about, you know, does it mean more labor mobility? Does it mean easier, like, no visas to travel, all that kind of stuff? I think we can potentially foresee a lot of benefits, but at the same time, you know, it's a big decision to have to become a member of the EU. Like, it's, you know, not something that we were talking about 6 months ago, to be blunt. We were always talking about deepening European ties, given what's going on with the United States. But what this entails is still very, I would argue, opaque. So we're going to talk about that with the Daily Debrief panel and the politics surrounding it at the top of the next hour. And just before that, we'll do our weekly explainer on what is the EU. Get the semantics, get the details of the construct itself, what membership entails, what kind of sovereignty is ceded or not, all that kind of stuff. So we'll talk to a professor about what the EU is, in our weekly explainer. We're also going to go one-on-one with Federal Finance Minister François-Philippe Champagne, who was kind of the Prime Minister's top delegate at the investment summit that took place over the past few days. I was very curious to cover this event. It was difficult to secure that coverage. It was very, like, you can't move here, you can't do this. And ultimately, when we ended up going there, I did end up having a lot of access, and I felt like I got to have a lot of conversation conversations with people who are potentially investing in this country or who are owning the companies that exist in this country. And I really tried to ascertain whether or not they felt as though the government would make good on the promises that they are making to create a more ripe for investment environment or climate, like deregulating, streamlining, pushing forward on development, for example, in conventional energy. It's just not what we had heard prior from liberals in the last 10 years. And so I'm very curious to see how believable it was. You'll hear a couple of those conversations on today's program. I walked away thinking that actually corporate Canada is pretty much buying into it, that they are kind of sold on the message from the Prime Minister and his finance minister. Now, whether that materializes into tangible benefits for you and I and Canadians, or whether that investment actually flows, I think remains to be seen. But at the moment, like, the mood is very the beginning of the relationship, right, where everything is very good and very happy. And they have, I would assert after being there for 2 days, they have definitely subscribe to the vision being put forward by the federal government. That's just my observation after having been there. Others may have different, but that's my observation. One of the more significant announcements that the federal government made, that the finance minister made during this summit, was this big tax deduction. They're calling it the mega. I can't take it with these words, but the mega deduction, the super deduction came in the last budget. This is the mega deduction. And it's basically you get to write off new investment. And this is, you know, $10 million of investment, $100,000 of new investment, but you get to write it off immediately when before it had been over a certain amount of time or a certain percentage of that new investment. And the government is promising that this will create a lot of investment. It's also going to come at a cost, $36 billion over 5 years, I believe, to the federal government. And I asked the minister, you know, how do you reconcile that? Can you ensure that foregoing that revenue doesn't mean, you know, cuts to health care or things like that?
5: Now, what we call the effective tax rate will be the lowest in the G7. It will be three times lower than the United States and one quarter of what you find in average in around the OECD country. So I can assure that the investors, those who are in the room next door, everyone is talking about that, because that puts Canada ahead of all the G7 nation in terms of tax competitiveness for new investment.
1: So we'll have more with Federal Finance Minister. You heard there, François-Philippe Champagne. We'll also talk to him about airports. And we'll talk about the politics of that investment summit, because something pretty wild happened. At the end of the day yesterday, former Prime Minister Stephen Harper closed the whole summit, while Mark Carney, the Prime Minister, our current Prime Minister, opened it. Kind of remarkable display over the whole course of the 2 days of a lack of partisanship. Jean Chrétien, former Prime Minister Chrétien, was there as well. Prime Minister Harper, I got to be specific here, was also unequivocal in supporting the government's position to walk away from U.S. negotiations.
6: It is a situation in which, given the ongoing violations of our trade agreement by the United States and the current impasse in negotiations, our country felt compelled to walk away and to see a trade war commence in earnest. This had to be a very difficult decision. But I do believe that our government had no choice but to take this path.
1: That is a very consequential statement for the former Prime Minister, that's Stephen Harper, and of course former leader of the Conservative Party, to make. Why, you may ask? Because federal Conservatives have not asserted the same position, right? They have been scrutinizing the fact that the government walked away and sort of asking to see what the deal is. And I understand the calls, of course, for more details. I make those calls myself. But from a political perspective, and you can debate the merits of what the government did or didn't do, but from a political perspective, to have a former leader of the Federal Conservative Party, the last one elected to be Prime Minister, Stephen Harper, basically agree with the assessment that the government made, the federal Liberal government made, to walk away, I think has very deep political consequences. And I have to say that speech went on in multiple instances for the former Prime Minister to endorse the position that Mark Carney, the current Prime Minister, has taken, for example, on resource development, on streamlining regulations. He would say, you know, we want more, we want them to go further, but I support the government's path forward on X, on Y, on Z. So it was fascinating to see, to hear, I have to say, and I think there's a lot of political ramifications that we can discuss again with our Daily Debrief panel, and we will do that coming up. Plus, we've got a really great chat with the head of the biggest AI company in Canada, who says all those warnings about the extinction of humanity are fiction. That's coming up next hour. Up.
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0: minutes past the top of the hour. The Prime Minister has touched down in Europe, but he was in Toronto the past few days at an investment summit that he and his finance minister are hoping start the process in catalyzing $1 trillion of investment over the next 5 years into Canada. Something they dropped in the middle of that summit, though, was the possibility of privatizing, or they're now going to open up the possibility of privatizing the biggest four airports in Canada. That's where I started my conversation that I recorded at the summit with Federal Finance Minister François-Philippe Champagne. I told him, hey, you never talked about this in the last election campaign. Do you have a mandate to privatize airports?
1: Well, this should be no surprise, and I would choose the word carefully. We're talking about expanding concession at airports, something that already exists. You know, you have concessions in airport today and in the fourth largest airport in the country. What we've said is that we'll maintain ownership of the land and the airport. But, you know, one thing I just want to share with Canadians.
2: Could operate it.
1: Well, yeah, but they do that around the world. What we're saying is that we have the expertise and the excellence in Canada. Actually, we're doing it abroad. So we said, why don't we give Canadian a better experience at the airport? Why don't we use some of these proceeds to further connectivity across the country? Some people watching would know that sometimes it costs more to fly across Canada than going to Europe or to Asia. So what we're saying is that there's a better way to do. We need to modernize our thinking in Canada, how we build, operate, and maintain assets. Our pension funds, Canadian pension money, is doing that abroad. And so we said, why don't we do it for ourselves as well? In the way that would, support workers, support the communities around the airport, but bring some of the best practice in terms of the management of the airport while the government retain the ownership of these assets.
0: The experience around the world, though, isn't uniform, right? There are many jurisdictions, including Australia, which could be the most analogous to ours, in which that didn't end up happening, that in fact they ended up charging airlines, for example, a lot more, which in turn could be passed to consumers. Can you assure Canadians who are watching right now that the cost of their flights will not go up because you're going to offer these concessions, as you call it, or privatize it at a time?
1: Well, we're going to protect Canadians through contract. That's the, you know, there's a model.
2: Regulation.
1: So we're looking at the best practice. Thank you for mentioning that. But the great thing is that we have all the expertise in, you know, our Canadian pension fund do that abroad. So we're learning from the best. We're looking at the expertise. We can regulate and contract all of that to make sure that on one end you increase the, you know, traveler experience, that you use these proceeds also to have more connectivity in the country and support the workers and the community. So we have looked at all the models around the world, but I want to reassure, because I know words do matter. We retain the ownership.
2: Constantly say today, well, the prices couldn't go up. You know.
1: Well, I think we have looked at the models around the world, and I'd say the model where we're choosing to expand the concession at the airport is one where I would say consumers and travelers have been in the best position. And that's what we're trying to emulate. It's a way of modernizing, because we want more infrastructure in this country. We want better infrastructure. We want a better traveler experience. And that's our way to say, well, if we do it abroad, why don't we do it at home? With our own pension funds, we're able to do that perfectly well.
0: Because it might be other, not just our pension funds, it might be foreign investors who are more concerned about making a profit than airline consumers flying at a good price.
1: But I would say you can regulate all that, you know, you can regulate.
0: And you're prepared to.
1: Oh, yes. You know, we've looked at that. We're very clear with our men, and we'll be consulting. So just to the point, there should be no, in the budget, I was trying to be as clear as one can be to say we are looking at modernizing how we build a public asset in the country, and this is one way to do that. So we're going to consult, we're going to work with unions, we're going to work with the airport's operator. I know for the communities, these assets are very important, but there's a good way to do it. And there's so many models around the world that it's great that we're doing it now, because we can take the best practices, to your point, make sure that we avoid the mistakes that others have done, use our Canadian pension fund to do that, and provide a better experience to travelers across our major airports.
0: Let's turn to the investment summit here. And the, you know, primary objective that your government, you have articulated about spurring all this investment, $1 trillion over 5 years. You made a big announcement today about the ability for companies to essentially write off like massive new investment and do so immediately. This is going to come at a cost, though, to federal coffers, $36 billion. Can you assure Canadians who are watching tonight that that doesn't mean less program spending, for example, on the things that they need?
1: No, we have the fiscal capacity. We're able now, by the way, thank you for mentioning that. that's the biggest structural reform on taxation that we've done in 50 years in this country. I mean, if you were in the halls, everyone is talking about that, because that applies to small businesses across the nation, to any businesses, you know, these capital assets. We wanted to create an investment super cycle. And many times people have said, can you get rid of all these boutique type of treatment you have and provide a level playing field so that everyone who wants to invest in the country can get a benefit? This is our answer. It's actually, you will see from a number of commentators, it's the biggest change we've done in corporate taxation in 50 years in the country. And I think this is good, because we want to make sure that small businesses and who can immediately, what we call, expense what they've been investing in terms of assets. So in terms of cash flow, this is a big thing. But the great thing is that this is not just for those who attended the summit today. This is now for all small and medium-sized businesses, any businesses in Canada. We invest, for example, in equipment, in machinery, in AI, in the kind of things, you know, that will make Canada more productive. You know, we've always talked about the productivity gap in Canada. You even asked me that, productivity innovation. We said, how can we help everyone who has a business in Canada to be more productive, more competitive? And in light of this changing world environment, we said, well, we'll give a boost to every business in Canada wants to invest. And actually, it is quite striking that now what we call the effective tax rate will be the lowest in the G7. It will be three times lower than the United States, and one quarter of what you find in average in around the OECD country. So I can assure that the investors, those who are in the room next door, everyone is talking about that, because that puts Canada ahead of all the G7 nations in terms of tax competitiveness for new investment.
0: I do understand the competitiveness imperative, and I acknowledge the scope of this is much larger than your government or your previous Liberal government or Harper government did as well. But here's what jumped out at me, and I understand that they're all talking about it. Are they actually going to utilize it and create the kind of investment that you are telling Canadians that they will? And I ask because I remember when Prime Minister Harper incentivized, tried to do the same, a similar thing, again, not as wide in scope, but a similar thing, tried to incentivize, you know, these businesses to invest way more in, you know, make new investments, and ultimately it fell flat. And the person who called it out the loudest was none other than at the time the Bank of Canada Governor Mark Carney said, stop sitting on your cash, businesses. How are you so sure the private sector will come to the table with what you're guaranteeing Canadians they will?
1: Well, I'm confident. I mean, just like we have like nearly $500 billion of new investment that have been announced at this summit. It's a huge success. By the way, it's an historic day for Canada in terms of investment. I often said there's far more people who are going to wake up in the morning thinking about Canada now. I think they understand that we are resilient. We have what the world wants. We're entering this period with confidence, with seriousness, and we wanted as well to attract these investment, but making sure that every business in the country can benefit from a very favorable tax treatment, I would say. We always say that people always, you know, I'm the finance minister, so you might appreciate, everyone says, how can you make sure that you level the playing field to make sure that small and medium-sized businesses and business of all sizes in the country can now invest more? This is the best answer you can provide. Actually, it's the best in the G7.
0: So, are you sure it's going to work?
1: Well, listen,
0: the private sector has not always come to the table.
1: Because we never offered something like that in the last 50 years to businesses in Canada. And now that people will see that they can immediately expense their capital investment from day one, starting from today. I had people telling me, obviously you'd say it's anecdotally, but they were saying, you just made our project now competitive, so we're going to do it. So I think the more we talk about it, the more we explain to people how this is going to work for them. This is a big boost for, you know, we always say that Plan A was to build a strong Canadian economy, support our workers and our communities. If you have a small business today, there's never been a better time. And actually, there's not even a better country in the G7 where you will find a more favorable tax treatment. In addition to the capital, we'll be able to attract to support the growth in the country. So I am more confident than ever that we're putting Canada very much on a different growth pattern. I think you'll see the curve going in a direction that will support the kind of services we want in this country, because the more we create growth, we create jobs, we create stronger communities. So this is Canada's moment.
0: All right, that's Federal Finance Minister François-Philippe Champagne. Up next, we're going to look at the possibility of...
3: overnight will be mainly cloudy. There's still a chance of a passing shower, low of 17. Today, mainly cloudy. We will see a few showers starting in the morning, high going up to 23, feeling more like 29. On Friday, sunshine, high of 23 for the weekend. Saturday, cloudy, 40% chance of rain, high of 19. On Sunday, cloudy, 70% chance of showers, high of 19. I'm Bonnie Heslop for CKTV News.
4: Brr, there's that wintry wind again, knocking on doors, tapping on windows. 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
0: you listening, everybody listening, about how exactly this will work. And it's not the first time, I think it's fair to point out, that a government, there have been many different governments, in fact, that have studied the possibility of going forward with some version of this. We wanted to bring in someone with a lot of expertise in the area and sort of someone who had looked at the possibility before. Omar Al-Ghabra is a former federal transport minister under the Trudeau government. He's with us live on the line right now. Hi, Mr. Al-Ghabra. Pleasure to welcome you to our show.
15: Hey, Vashi. It's great to be with you.
0: I really appreciate you making the time. So tell me a little bit about your experience looking into this, if you could.
15: So I indeed looked into it, Vashi. If you recall, I was the minister during the pandemic. And as we were recovering from the pandemic, there were a lot of challenges in the aviation sector as travel got to recover. We had many challenges as passengers came back, but airports and airlines were trying to catch up with the demand. And I still will never forget the images of luggage all over the halls and people's flights delayed and people being late, etc. So I really dug deep into what are the causes here. Obviously, there were some factors because of the pandemic and the recovery, but were there some fundamental issues? And I could say that one of the issues that I think airports face is that they are lacking or they're starving for infrastructure capital. Currently, airports, in my opinion, are not able to reach their potential because they have limited sources of capital investment. They either have to borrow money themselves or depend on the federal government for investment. And therefore, they have to compete with other demands on the government for that capital infrastructure. And I think for that, the airports are really missing the opportunity to realize their potential because they don't have all the access that they need for capital.
0: So in your view, this is something that could work out?
15: We still have to see the details,
0: yeah.
15: But I think the idea of inviting private capital to improve the efficiencies and the performance of airports is a good idea. And let me use another example. Our marine ports, the Port of Vancouver, it's one of the largest, the largest in the country and certainly one of the largest in North America, Port of Montreal, Port of Halifax, they all have private investments that invest in terminals, invest in the operations, and these operators are still they're still federally owned properties, but there are investors, capital investment, that bring their not only their capital but their expertise to improve the efficiency and the performance of that operation.
0: So the messages that we keep getting on our text board, and certainly I got on my email yesterday covering this, was people worried that it would mean higher prices for them when they already feel, and you would know this intimately, I'm sure, as spending all those years in the file, they already feel like they're paying a lot. Is there a way to regulate for that, in your view?
15: Yeah, there is, absolutely. There needs to be, right now, the oversight over airports are the board of directors for each airport, because airports are constructed in a way to be an arm's length from government.

0: governed and led by the board of directors. And the board of directors are made up of members who are chosen by various levels of government. So they're the ones who get to approve airport improvement fees, landing fees, etc. And the government will have a lot of influence and, frankly, direction over what type of fees they can set. So, yes, there can be additional guardrails to ensure that the rates that are set are reasonable. But, you know, the fundamental question also for our travel system is that we use users pay model. In the U.S., their federal government subsidizes the travel sector. They subsidize airports. They subsidize sometimes airlines, while in our system, airports and airlines are self-funded, and it's basically paid for through the travel public. So that we have a different model. We also are quite a large country with a smaller population, so that also makes it a bit harder. But to answer your point, yes, there could be a way to set up mechanisms to oversee how rates are being set by airports.
1: And then what about when it comes to sort of the regional aspect? I know the Prime Minister said, like, the sale of these, for example, or the sale of the concession could go, the proceeds from that could go to help buttress some of the issues of smaller airports and making sure, like, they have connectivity and that there are still airlines servicing them. Like, do you think that, you know, that's a given? Like, I guess, again, I'm hearing from people who are worried that, for example, smaller airlines won't be able to afford whatever is being charged to airlines if, in fact, you know, a private operator were to charge more than is happening now.
0: Those are all important questions to be asked and that the government needs to take into account. But the idea of unlocking the potential of these larger airports to help support smaller airports makes sense to me, because you're going to free up capital to help regional airports that serve a public policy objective other than the commercial objective. See, these larger airports are sustainable on commercial basis because there's enough demand, there's enough people that fly through them. Regional airports sometimes have a public policy objective that we need to keep them alive and healthy and operational to serve a region of the country that may not have enough demand on its own to sustain it. And this would potentially help provide support to regional airports when you unlock the potential from larger airports.
1: So my final question to you is more political in nature, right? Like I said off the top, a lot of governments have looked at it. I think there's even a study under the Trudeau government in 2016. And ultimately, you know, a lot of public pressure, union pressure, that kind of thing dissuaded them from moving forward on it. The Prime Minister was asked about that yesterday. He said, this is a different time. Do you agree that it is?
0: It's not only a different time, but I think also potentially a different model, because there's different ways of inviting the private sector to participate in our airports. There's the model of privatization, which is not what is being discussed right now. What's being discussed right now is in inviting capital to invest money in airports and obviously expect a return in return, but it's different than selling off the airport completely. So it's a different time where people realize we need to strengthen our sovereignty, our economic independence, but it's also, I think, a different model that is being discussed than was discussed in the past.
1: Okay. I will leave it on that note. It's been great to get your perspective, Mr. Al-Ghabra. I appreciate you making the time.
0: Thank you very much, Vashi. Have
1: Thanks.
0: A great day.
1: Great to talk to you again. Omar Al-Ghabra is a former federal transport minister for a number of years, 2021 and on, I believe. I remember interviewing him many times after COVID as he was remarking there about all the issues, if you remember. It's funny how memory fades, but I do remember covering that quite frequently in the years that followed. In any event, very interesting topic, this idea of offering concessions, getting private companies to operate our big four airports. Send me your thoughts on that. 71010 is the number to text. We'll turn our attention to the possibility of EU associate membership next with an explain.
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19: It's 10 minutes before the top of the hour. We're continuing our coverage this afternoon of our top story, the Prime Minister's trip to the EU, and the fact that the EU's Commissioner, Ursula von der Leyen, said this today during her speech.
20: And dear Mark, I said we must urgently reimagine our partnerships. So I would like to work with you on opening the door for Canada to being the first associate member of the European Union.
19: Now, the term is one that has been bandied about for the past 3 or 4 days, thanks to a Wall Street Journal report over the weekend that in great detail said this is something that the Canadian side had been pitching the Europeans. The Prime Minister denied that Canada was seeking that so-called associate membership on Sunday, I believe it was, and now you have what you just heard there. So putting the politics of all of that aside for a moment, we've got the Daily Debrief panel on tap in about 10 minutes for that. We thought it was a good time to actually talk about what the EU is, and that's the subject of our explainer this week.
21: Explain this.
22: The explainer.
19: Here to help us explain is Ian Cooper, a senior research fellow at the Brexit Institute at Dublin City University, a Canadian. Hi, Professor.
23: Hi, Vashi. Thank you.
19: Thank you so much for making time for this conversation today. I really appreciate it.
23: You're welcome.
19: Okay, I'll start off with the most basic of all questions. What is the European Union?
23: Well, that's a good question. The European Union is an international organization of 27 European states that have significantly pooled their sovereignty and delegated powers to the international level. It's a very deep form of economic and political integration. So it's not just like a free trade agreement. Mm-hmm. They have a single market where they have common kind of consumer standards. They have a customs union where they have a common external trade policy, and they have a single currency, like a single the euro currency, which is used by 21 of the 27 member states. So it's a really deep form of economic and political cooperation.
19: And when you talk about certain aspects of sovereignty, for example, that are ceded in order to become part of the EU, what would be some examples of that?
23: Well, essentially that in the EU, they make common decisions. Pardon me. They make common decisions together, and no member state has a veto over those common decisions. So when they make decisions by majority or qualified majority vote. So in that sense, member states have to give up a certain amount of sovereignty because they don't always get their way in the collective decisions that the group makes.
19: And there are a variety, like I keep hearing three different things: European Commission, European Parliament, European Council. Like who has that lawmaking or decision making power, and how does it work?
23: Well, they're kind of shared between those three. The Commission is kind of the executive arm. Its job is to implement the laws, and the European Parliament is a transnational directly elected parliament that is kind of the democratic branch, the legislative branch of the EU. And the Council is the group that represents the member states, so the national governments. And so you have kind of a balance of power between those institutions within this kind of system of government.
19: And essentially, is there an example of a law that, let's say, went through that process that then applies to all member countries that might not have been what they individually selected?
23: Well, I mean, there have been all kinds of laws. I mean, environmental laws. The thing about the European Union is that it covers all kinds of different policy domains. Mm-hmm. So laws about the environment, but laws about trade, about free movement of people, about justice and home affairs. It really covers all kinds of areas. And so different governments can find themselves getting outvoted all the time. But I guess they make the calculation that being part of the club is better for their national interest in the long term.
19: So what about being sort of a member of the club, this idea of the associate membership? When you hear that term, what goes through your mind?
23: Okay. And I know where this is going. So this is it's an audacious idea that was presented today by Ursula von der Leyen. And it had many EU experts kind of scratching their heads because, associate membership is not a thing in the European Union. Either you're a member or you're not a member. But that does not mean that they couldn't decide that in the future Canada could be an associate member because they decide to create a new kind of relationship. But it's really unclear exactly what that would entail. Like, what would Canada get out of that, and what would it have to give up in order to become an associate member? Nobody really knows at this stage.
19: So it's never that idea has not actually formally been defined, correct?
23: No, it's not a it's. That there's no such thing as associate membership there, but the EU has association agreements with many different countries, and so it has different kinds of relationships with neighboring countries, and some of them with different kind of levels of closeness or distance. So a country like Norway. It's not a member state of the European Union, but it's actually quite closely integrated into the EU economically. I don't know if that would be a model that would be attractive for Canada, because Canada is so distant compared to Norway.
19: Yeah, on the face of it, I guess I would conclude just by asking you, Professor Cooper, about the prospect of, given the geography, even just alone, like the prospect of some form of deepening relationship that it goes beyond CETA. Like, do you envision some sort of path forward on that, given where we are and where Europe is?
23: I think that there are lots of possibilities. One obvious place where they could start would be freeing up travel, like visa-free travel. Mm-hmm. That is something that is a huge advantage for citizens of the European Union. If you live in Europe, you could move to any country in Europe and live and work and study there. And you can imagine that would be a prospect that would be extremely attractive for Canadians, especially young people in Canada, if they could just pick up and move and just start working in Rome or Paris or Berlin, and just have that option. So that would be a bit of low hanging fruit that Carney and von der Leyen might want to think about negotiating on.
19: Okay, I'm going to leave it on that note. I'm out of time. I appreciate your time and your insights this afternoon, Professor Cooper. Thank you.
23: It's been my pleasure.
19: Thanks, sir. Ian Cooper is a senior research fellow at the Brexit Institute at Dublin City University, and of course, a Canadian who is our expert this week on the EU. Very much appreciate the explanation. If you have a question for us for our weekly explainer, send me a text anytime. 71010 is the number to text. We've got to talk about the politics of all of this, right? I mean, over the weekend, the Prime Minister denied a Wall Street Journal report that Canada was seeking this so-called associate membership. And then today we have Ursula von der Leyen saying that now she wants to pitch that associate member. We're opening the door to be an associate member of the EU. Is this what Canadians

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5: From the National Newsroom of the Canadian Press, I'm Karen Rebo. Prime Minister Mark Carney is preparing to deliver a speech to the European Parliament to cap off his whirlwind visit to Europe. His address in Strasbourg, France, will come 24 hours after Carney was in the chamber's front row as European Commission President Ursula von der Leyen laid out the case for why she wants to open the door for Canada to become the first associate member of the European Union. Across the Atlantic, U.S. President Donald Trump called the prospect laughable. He even suggested he may consider such a partnership a hostile act.
6: Speaking to reporters after landing in North Carolina, the president said if it's done with bad intentions, he may respond with tariffs.
7: If they do that, if I think it's at all a hostile act, I will put very serious tariffs or stop trading with Europe on many things.
6: Trump also called Canada a terrible trade partner after earlier in the day further escalating the trade war with America's northern neighbor. Trump signed a memorandum directing federal agencies overseeing government procurement in the U.S. to remove all products of Canadian origin. A White House official speaking on background said that order wasn't related to the European Union forging closer ties with Canada. Kelly Malone, the Canadian Press, Washington.
5: Calgary's fire service says a landfill blaze that has been burning for over 10 days could take months to fizzle out. Chief Steve Dongworth estimates the fire at the private Echo recycling facility has a volume of 1 million cubic meters. He says the blaze could cover the equivalent of 8 CFL football fields. Amazon says it is raising the average hourly base wage in Canada to $26.27 an hour, up by a dollar from last year. A statement from the online retailer Wednesday says the 4% bump for operations workers takes effect on September 27th. The union representing workers at Amazon's Metro Vancouver warehouse says the announcement coincides with the coming end of a mediation process ordered by the BC Labor Relations Board. Unifor says Amazon was feeling the heat of the contract that is soon to be awarded to workers in Delta through binding arbitration. Fencing has gone up around the main Kennedy Center building in Washington, D.C. a day after the Trump-aligned board voted to close most of the Performing Arts Center for repairs. That vote came after a federal judge blocked the institution from returning President Donald Trump's name to the building. Trump had said on social media the closure was needed for safety repairs, but he said the repairs would only happen if the board could move on and add his name to the building. Last night, Trump suggested he's owed his name on the building due to the money he claims he's raised towards its repairs.
7: I think that the Trump administration should certainly have recognition, because frankly, if we don't do that, it's going to close. It'll end up being ripped down. It's in very, very bad shape, very dangerous shape.
5: Congress has already earmarked $257 million for renos. This is the Canadian Press. In sports, Miles Straw went 2-for-4 at the plate and drove in a run as the Toronto Blue Jays earned a critical 5-1 win over the Detroit Tigers Wednesday. Straw says everyone in the Blue Jays clubhouse knows that every game counts if Toronto is going to reach the playoffs.
8: Obviously, that was like a must-win, I felt like, but we got, what, 9 more, so anything can happen.
5: The Cleveland Guardians beat Chicago 6-3 earlier in the day to take the lead in the American League Central. The White Sox now hold the AL's third and final wildcard berth, and the Blue Jays are 1.5 games behind them. In NHL news, the Winnipeg Jets suspended goaltender Connor Hellebuyck Wednesday night for failing to report to training camp. The team said GM Kevin Cheveldayoff would address the media in the morning. Hellebuyck, a 3-time Vezina Trophy winner and 2025 NHL MVP, publicly requested a trade from the team on August 27th. His agent said he had privately requested one several months ago. From the Canadian Press, I'm Karen Rebo.
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10: Overnight will be mainly cloudy. There's still a chance of a passing shower, low of 17. Today, mainly cloudy. We will see a few showers starting in the morning, high going up to 23, feeling more like 29. On Friday, sunshine, high of 23. For the weekend, Saturday cloudy, 40% chance of rain, high of 19. On Sunday cloudy, 70% chance of showers, high of 19. I'm Bonnie Heslop for CKTV News.
11: This afternoon, Saeed Selvam is president of Selvam Public Affairs. Tim Powers is chairman of Summa Strategies. And thank you, Tim, for hosting the past few days. And Michael Couture is a senior political correspondent here at CTV News. Hey, guys.
12: Hey.
11: Happy Europe Wednesday. Mike, I'll start with you. This is interesting from a political perspective only because it came out from the Wall Street Journal. Very detailed report on the weekend, right? Well-sourced. This wasn't just like one guy in the French diplomatic office telling somebody at the WSJ, right? Like, it was very detailed. And then all of a sudden, people behind the scenes, not for attribution. It's not true. It's not true. Then the prime minister at TIFF tells a reporter who asks on the red carpet, no, that's not what we're seeking. And then all of a sudden, 3 days later, they're inviting us to become this unknown thing called an associate member.
12: Yeah, and it's interesting because in that conversation with Jonathan Wilkinson, part of the rest of the interview was essentially that they had put associate member on the table. Canada had kind of replied with a different term, but none of these terms seemingly really mean anything, that has any... It's a new term, right? It's basically, it's not a boyfriend, it's not a girlfriend, we're not going steady, we're not talking. Like, I don't know, the kids
11: going steady or 75
12: right?
11: years
12: like old. The kids these days, what are they, you know, what do they call it? Are we just talking? Are we actually dating? Who knows?
11: Situationship.
12: Is it? Yeah, exactly. So, and then that's the whole thing about this is, what is Canada looking for, and what is Canada willing to give up? To Wilkinson's point that he's also made in those interviews is, like, there's an issue of sovereignty here that Canada doesn't want to give up. And, you know, there's two examples in the recent past. Iceland and Norway. Iceland most recently, just this summer, if I'm not mistaken, voted against joining the EU because fishing is such a big industry in Iceland. And part of it would be they'd have to fall under EU rules when it comes to fishing and you know, how much they're actually able to harvest and that kind of thing. And that is something that I'm sure that Tim would know on the East Coast in Newfoundland and Labrador, that, you know, these are red lines that Canada wouldn't want to agree to. So this is the whole thing about, you know, what does this really mean? And the Prime Minister hasn't gotten out ahead of it. In fact, he's playing catch up again in the denial of it. And now it's on the table. And then he goes over double cheek kiss to Ursula von der Leyen. And it sounds like, no, we're starting these talks.
11: Yeah, I mean, there's no membership, Tim, to put it bluntly, in the EU. We just had an expert on for The Explainer without some ceding of sovereignty.
13: Well, let me first start with a denial, Vashi. Neither Mike nor I are about to launch a dating show because I'm going to, you know, that will be a great show, actually. But we're,
12: bring it.
13: I'm going to continue with his metaphor, and it seems like Canada's playing hard to get. Now, I'm told, never done it myself, that can be a strategy that can work, but it depends what you want to get. The challenge the Prime Minister is having is, well, he leaves it undefined, and there may be some strategic negotiating benefit in that. It's raising more negative questions than positive questions for him. You saw the Conservatives coming out over the weekend when that Wall Street Journal story came out saying, well, what does that mean? We don't want to politically align. We don't want to be, what, the 28th state. And while all of that may be a bit far-fetched, it means the Prime Minister's got to bat it back. So if there is some game that's being played with the European Union about trade and trying to get CETA to work better and what, there's still 10 countries that haven't signed on to all of that. This mightn't be the best way to do it. Or perhaps it is to send a broader message to the investment community that, you know, the world wants Canada, well, except Donald Trump. But there's so much complexity in that. It allows for the complicated political reactions, and a void is getting filled by the things Prime Minister probably doesn't want it filled with.
11: Yeah, like I can get from a strategic perspective, Saeed, you know, the message you might want to send the Americans or the investment community, but you do have to worry about communications to Canadians, I think, as well. Like, there's no clarity here.
14: You do, and you have to wait until the ink has dried on the details. But sovereignty has been the big phrase over the past few months into the year, especially given the fact that Donald Trump continues on with a tariff war with Canada. So when you look at this from a purely political standpoint, I honestly think that the Prime Minister, along with the European Union, really understand that they have to find alternatives to the United States, and this might be a way of doing that. But another big aspect of this, Vashi, which is just so interesting, is that this is a carved out a la carte option. At the end of the day, if I'm former Prime Minister David Cameron, I would be saying to the European Union, what? This was negotiable? Like, this was a thing? This was an option? I mean, the United Kingdom exited for because the European Union basically told them, you're either with us or you're not part of this union. So the fact that this is an a la carte carved out option specifically for Canada really does a few things. One, it demonstrates how influential the Prime Minister is in Europe. Two, it demonstrates the importance of the trade corridor between Canada and Europe as well. But three, it also potentially opens up some options. So living, the ability for Canadians to live and work in Europe is also a potential that might be on the table. But again, we don't know any of this until some of the details come out about the agreement. But definitely he's going to get criticized by the opposition on this, especially around the sovereignty argument, that's for sure.
11: Yeah, I think all of that can be true. It's just this sort of pattern that we've seen emerge now, Mike, where it's like big things are appear to be being decided behind the scenes, where like, you know, we're only brought up to speed months after the fact. Like it's eventually going to catch up with them.
12: Yeah, and it's the way of the CEO that's running this country now. It is the, you don't need to know until I'm going to tell you sense of it. And don't you worry about it. I've got your best interest at heart, or at least, you know, not to say there's a lack of accountability, but there's a lack of accountability along the way. You know, he's going to tell Canadians, but only after we've really worked out the details. And the thing that I find is interesting is they work out the details of the deal, but the details of the communication strategy never seem to be at the forefront of this. They never seem to be the, how are we really going to talk to Canadians about this and help them understand why this is good for them? And that's something that I'm sure that Saeed and Tim can talk to you more about, but it is that constant feel of, don't you worry. But it's also, let me go back for a second. It's also the, you know, for lack of a better term, the gaslighting of like, no, that's not what it is. That's not what this is. No. And then Ursula von der Leyen says, no, that's what it
11: that
12: is.
11: That is what it is.
12: And then he goes over, big hug and double cheek kiss. And, you know, journalists on this side of the, pond are like, well, wait a second. Was it or wasn't it?
11: Do you think, Tim, last word to you, this does though end up sending a message? There's got to be sort of the headline that gets out of there that somehow reaches the White House, right? Like, we're not waiting for you.
13: Well, Vashi, I was joking with your producer and the man who helps me out when I sit in for you, David Smith, that I'm waiting for Donald Trump to discover St. Pierre and Miquelon. So the Prime Minister and the French President are meeting there on Sunday. The President is probably unaware there's a French territory off the coast of Newfoundland and Labrador. So much like this event, I suspect come the weekend we'll be hearing a lot about these things and what Canada is doing. And maybe St. Pierre and Miquelon are about to be annexed because, yeah, it's going to irritate the White House.
11: Yeah, probably. Okay, we're going to take a quick commercial break. Speaking of irritating, did the former Prime Minister Stephen Harper's speech irritate current leader of the Conservative Party?
15: politics moves fast, and the stakes have never been higher.
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1: It's 20 minutes past the top of the hour. Yesterday, the current Prime Minister, Mark Carney, kicked off his big investment summit in Toronto, and former Prime Minister, Stephen Harper, closed it with these words.
2: It is a situation in which, given the ongoing violations of our trade agreement by the United States and the current impasse in negotiations, our country felt compelled to walk away and to see a trade war commence in earnest. This had to be a very difficult decision, but I do believe that our government had no choice but to take this path.
1: I do believe our government had no choice but to walk away from those talks. That's former Prime Minister Stephen Harper endorsing the decision by current Liberal Prime Minister Mark Carney to walk away from those talks. And it wasn't the only endorsement he provided of the Liberal government and of this Prime Minister. On multiple occasions during his 15-minute speech last night, he offered an endorsement of the path forward on investment, on deregulation, on resource development, oftentimes saying, you know, I prefer them to go faster or to move further, but certainly, you know, not critical of the government in any of the ways that the current leader of the opposition, Pierre Poilievre, is. What does that all mean politically? Our daily debrief panel is back. Saeed Selvam, Tim Powers, and Michael Couture. Saeed, what do you make of that?
3: Well, one of the most pro-U.S. prime ministers at this summit basically said the reliance on the U.S. must be diminished. And I think that's an important takeaway. I think that he understood, despite the fact that he comes from a different party than the prime minister himself, he understood that you are basically selling this country to global investors. So he's telling those global investors that no matter what you do, Canada is able to survive a change in government as long as we decouple and move away from the U.S. So we stand united on that front. Now, from a political perspective, that definitely gives tremendous brownie points once again to the prime minister. And it doesn't help Poilievre's case at all in any way, shape, or form, to the point where he was actually cornered and he wasn't able to sort of come out of it. So the only thing that you can say is that, you know, I stand behind Canada, I stand behind this united approach. But Harper himself was a really key endorser to, I think, the prime minister's agenda, but also the summit itself.
1: Yeah, I think, like, I was there for the summit, Tim, and I think the idea was, and I should say Jean Chrétien was there for the whole thing as well. The idea was to present these investors with a message of unity. Like, we are all on the same page, and that should help encourage you to believe that the stability exists here to park your dollars here. If I put that aside, and I understand that imperative, and I think all of them are statesmen and they understand that's why they're doing it. But if I put that aside for a second, like, it is quite devastatingly a blow to Mr. Poilievre, who has spent the past 3 weeks saying, show us the deal. We need to know if you made the right decision in walking away. You're not doing X, Y, Z enough. We can't believe the direction that you're moving forward on. It's not genuine. Like, the former leader of the Conservative Party said the opposite yesterday.
4: Well, two things to understand. I think Stephen Harper has a job, other than being a former prime minister, that he has to perform, and he started with that, trying to create a little bit of a separation. He runs he's the chair of the Alberta Investment Fund, AIMS, AIMCO, and as he said, he's trying to get money into Alberta. But it's not easy to separate yourself from what your history is, and he is one of the fathers of the modern-day Conservative Party. And when one of the fathers of the modern-day Conservative Party says the Liberal government has it right, it's not a great day for Pierre Poilievre. Now everybody's playing nice about it. Pierre Poilievre saying, yep, you know, he talked to the prime minister. I think it reflects the fact that we are in this hugely unique moment, and the loser in this hugely unique moment is Pierre Poilievre, because everything that could possibly go against him in terms of his efforts to reassert his leadership and demonstrate that he's in control of things and can arrest the change in the polls just isn't working for him. I do not think it was deliberate by Stephen Harper. Don't get me wrong. I think, again, it's the uniqueness of the moment. But that doesn't mean Pierre Poilievre wasn't run over by a bus.
1: Yeah, it did. You're right. Like, it didn't feel deliberate. Like, it really, it doesn't feel like Harper's out to to get anybody, but it is just so different than anything else that I literally watched that speech last night, almost like, as Laura Stone said on Power Play last night, like jaw dropping a bit with how frequently the former prime minister essentially endorsed the position Prime Minister Carney is taking. Like, I guess we can be sure that this is basically a conservative government now. I don't know.
5: Well, I mean, but also the fact that even yesterday he said this investment summit is such a good idea, I wish I had thought of it.
4: Yeah.
5: Like, that to me was the one moment where I went, oh wow, look how full-throated this is. And, you know, to have just a couple of hours earlier, even an hour earlier, Pierre Poilievre to say, yeah, these summits are good, but where are the results? It's almost like, you know, Pierre Poilievre was out in the schoolyard trying to stand up to the bully, and he had none of his posse behind him, and he was just there wagging his finger, and his fingers wagging in the breeze there because, yeah, it's a blow to him, and now what, right? It also, coupled with that you had Poilievre in the United States on U.S. TV saying, calling for tariff-free trade, and no, we need to come together. We really need to come together. And then a few days
1: having his first good week in a while.
5: It ended pretty quickly.
1: It ended fast.
5: You could hear the brakes scratching or the record, scratching off as well. I mean, and saying that to those American networks, we need tariff-free trade. And then yesterday for Harper to say, no, he was right to walk away. That made sense. I mean, I think all of that sort of builds up to today, in caucus that's getting underway in Penticton, B.C., and you wonder, okay, where does Pierre Poilievre stand? If this is, you know, as Tim describes him, the father of the United Conservative Party, well, where's Poilievre in that right now?
1: So let's talk a little bit about caucus. We have a few minutes. Saeed, the leader of the party, Pierre Poilievre, will address his MPs this afternoon around 4 o'clock Eastern. We'll carry it live on CTV News Channel. What does he have to tell them?
3: He has to look like he's putting forward a solid alternative to the current government and is actually hearing the day-to-day struggles of Canadians across the country. If he appears tone deaf in any way, shape, or form, it's going to continue to throw his leadership into question. At the end of the day, he's had a bunch of MPs who have crossed the floor. You have the by-elections, and now you have this Harper commentary that's also adding a lot of fuel to the fire here. At the end of the day, he really needs to demonstrate that he has got a solid plan and that he is able to convince many people, including Canadians across the country, that there is an alternative for them to vote for come next election.
1: Tim, what does he have to say?
4: I think it's not so much what he says, it's the listening and engagement that he does. Because I think that is his vulnerability. People know that he can deliver a strong message, that he's committed to the cause, but when you're having such trouble in caucus, you have to be able to try and assuage those concerns. If he wants to do something bold, Vashi, which may help him with his caucus, he could boot Jamil Giovanni, because that he's certainly causing a lot of strain on the caucus. So the place is interesting because that's the same place the BC Conservative Party met not that long ago, and boy, it hasn't gone well for them. So I think more listening and maybe something bold.
1: Mike, what are your expectations for caucus? I mean, the Jamil Giovanni factor really hangs over it, right?
5: Yeah.
1: Like he's kind of going out. He had one endorsement of Mr. Poilievre's position last week, but lots of social media posts that didn't even mention him.
5: Yeah, and you have to wonder whether or not there will be any type of outreach from Poilievre or his camp to go, look, okay, you know, Mr. Giovanni, clearly you have some traction within caucus. How can we get all on the same page here? We need to emerge from this united. And what does Poilievre do to provide that leadership to the group to say, okay, I'm still the person that, you know, is leading this party. I'm still the person that we need to sort of rally around. And can he reflect that? Can he once again pivot, or will he, you know, be able to moderate the party the way that Stephen Harper used to keep everybody together, keep everybody in line coming out of this?
1: All right. Thanks, guys. Appreciate it. Saeed Selvam, Tim Powers, and Mike LeCouture. We're back to talk AI taking Overnight will be mainly cloudy. There's still a chance of a passing shower, low of 17. Today, mainly cloudy. We will see a few showers starting in the morning, high going up to 23, feeling more like 29. On Friday, sunshine, high of 23. For the weekend, Saturday cloudy, 40% chance of rain, high of 19. On Sunday cloudy, 70% chance of showers, high of 19. I'm Bonnie Heslop for CKTV News.
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19: Amongst themselves. That should raise a huge red flag. I am one of the CEOs of these AI companies. And yes, I hope that we're listened to when it comes to regulation. I hope we do have a voice, but there is a much broader set of stakeholders that need to be consulted. And this needs to be led by the public sector, by the government, not by a small group of Silicon Valley tech companies.
14: Do you think they're trying, if I could be blunt, to leverage concerns around safety for their own commercial interests?
19: I don't want to presume their incentives or intentions, but certainly you could imagine a scenario where the companies who have reached a certain level of capability in AI want to pull up the ladder behind them and not let others come up and compete. It's called regulatory capture. It's been used many times in the past, and that's something that, you know, we all as a public have an interest in defending against. This needs to be led by the government. That's the best path towards safe AI deployment.
14: Do you think there's a regulatory framework that the public sector could come up with that allows both those things to happen at the same time?
19: 100%.
14: You do?
19: Of course. Yeah. There's good regulation, like unequivocally, right? There's regulation that doesn't entrench the incumbents, supports innovation, but sets clear guardrails in the places where there is concern. And I put out a blog post that talked about the different areas that I think we need to invest. We need to identify what the risks are. What are we mitigating against? Because the sci-fi scenarios aren't specific enough. So we need to get down to details of what we're trying to protect against. We need to be able to measure those behaviors, and then we need to have testing to assess these models for those risks. So those core components are something that we can implement as a government. We can empower regulators to do that. And I think it's a much safer path than giving the power to some of my peers in Silicon Valley.
14: Why do you think that sci-fi risk, as you characterize it, which I think, like, particularly given the blog post you're referencing, the numerical assignment to the risk of it, like, has left a lot of people over the last week kind of afraid, right? And sometimes that can impart something on the public sector as well when they start to do those regulations. So why do you think that isn't real?
19: Well, I think it is stoking panic, right? Like it's a scary thing. We all grew up with sci-fi and these scary stories, of Terminators, etc. That is a story. It's fiction. It's something we made up before any of this technology really existed.
14: You're not worried about the risk of that?
19: I am worried. There's plenty of risks of this technology, as I've mentioned, but I'm worried about the risks that actually exist. Things like the cyber capabilities, the potential contribution to bioweapons development. These are concrete and real risks that exist today. And this technology, you know, we need to mitigate those downsides. But when you talk about the extinction of humanity, that is categorically different. Like there should be a very high burden of proof for how exactly that would come about. I don't think that's there.
14: Fair point. I wanted to ask you about sort of the investment side of things, and in particular some interventions you've had recently or comments that you've made about the possibility of Canada being home to data centers and sort of where we can fit into that ecosystem. That's another one of those subjects that's become high on the public consumption side, right? People are very interested in it. You see municipal level governments making, you know, moratoriums on their development. There's people who are worried about what this means for their own backyard, that kind of thing. How can those concerns be mitigated or addressed in a way that still allows Canada to be what you envision in that space?
19: So every time you turn on your phone or your laptop, you're connecting to a data center. So data centers exist. They are fundamental to the digital infrastructure of the world. There's no present or future without them. We're going to have to develop data center capacity. The question is one of how do we do it in the right way? How do we consult communities? How do we make sure that energy costs don't get affected by the data centers and the data center providers and AI companies pay those costs so that consumers don't have to? How do we ensure that the water usage of these systems is as low as possible? Because there's nothing fundamental about a data center or a water-cooled data center that means it has to consume tons of water. That's actually a misunderstanding. There was a book that was put out about 3 or 4 years back that overestimated the amount of water consumption by 1,000-fold, like 3 orders of magnitude. It since has gotten corrected, but that misinformation has permeated the public consciousness. And I think, you know, there are intelligence community assessments that China and Russia are fueling some of this sentiment, specifically to slow down democracies in their development of this technology. So we need to, there's a burden of proof, I think, on the infrastructure developers and the AI companies to show that we can build this technology and the infrastructure for it in a sustainable way that includes the communities affected and protects them from any of the downsides.
14: Do you feel like it's important to speak publicly about that? And I have a kind of weird way of asking this in that I covered 15, 20 years ago, the oil sands at the time when the, you know, the pipelines were, they were pitching a lot of new pipelines. This is a weird analogy, but I feel like this when I start covering AI centers in that data centers in that there were a lot of measurable benefits that could have come from more development at the time, but James Cameron flew over them and superstars flew over them. And that public narrative took hold in a way that the sector didn't realize until it was too late. And they felt they didn't have to defend their ideas at the time or the development that they wanted to see because it was like, oh, that's nonsensical. Nobody's going to really, and it didn't work. And instead then they ended up without social license for years. I just wonder if you think there needs to be more like sort of private sector intervention at this point, people like you talking about what you want to see in order to counter the prospect of that, because it has taken hold among
19: communities. I mean, like, the truth about data centers needs to be spoken about, and it's the reality is actually quite optimistic. Like, you can power these data centers with renewable energy. You don't have to use coal sources. You can use carbon capture when you do need to use behind the meter. You can use closed loop water systems that don't require much water at all. And so there's a lot of, frankly, misinformation floating around out there. And I think if there's anything I want Canadians to know, it's that this is your technology. We invented AI, like Jeff Hinton, Joshua Bengio, 2 years ago, they won the Nobel Prize for giving us all of this technological revolution that we're seeing today. And they were funded by CIFAR, the Canadian taxpayer, right? So we invented this technology. It is our technology. We should lead in the development and deployment of this technology on the global stage. That's what Cohere is fighting to do. We are going to have to build the capacity to develop this technology, and that requires data centers. There's a way to do it right. There's a way to protect against the environmental impacts, the social impacts, and we have to do it that way. And I think it's much better to build a data center in Canada where the grid

0: 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So this is our technology, and we should be the ones to lead on the global stage.
1: 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That was Aidan Gomez, the CEO of Canadian AI Company.
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5: 10 minutes before the top of the hour, we're talking about the prospect, as invited today by the European Commission's President Ursula von der Leyen, of Canada becoming a so-called associate member of the EU. The Prime Minister is in Europe. Alongside covering that trip is Rachel Aiello, CTV National News correspondent, joining us now from a pub. I'm reading what's written here in the script. A pub somewhere in Manchester, England. Hi, Rachel.
6: Hey, Vash. Yeah, apparently the Prime Minister didn't make enough friends at the EU Parliament today, so he's brought the delegation to the UK, and he is off meeting with Andy Burnham, the British Prime Minister, in Liverpool. They're going to take in a football game, but, you know, classic for these trips, largely the media delegation has been sat at a pub an hour away, and that is where you find me now.
5: So there's a pool there, and Chris, if you're listening, if we could just go live to News Channel, because we're going to play a little bit as the Prime Ministers meet right now live on our watch. Let's listen.
7: On defence cooperation, on trade, and there's been positive developments in that direction recently between the UK and Canada, on AI, which I'm sure we'll discuss. And it's just so good for me to think that I will have somebody to talk to and commiserate about Everton at a G7 meeting, which is a really wonderful you are so welcome to Liverpool, and obviously to your beloved club, the new home of Everton Football Club. We're delighted that you're with us this evening. Looking forward to the discussion.
8: But thank you very much. Prime Minister, dear Andy, you know, the first time I saw Everton live was in the FA Cup, 1989. A classic match, unfortunately went the wrong way. And of course remembered for something more poignant, Hillsborough. And I want to commend you for your role in helping to bring justice and closure, if I may use that term, for that situation. It's an honor to be here. It's a pleasure to be here, quite frankly, but also a real opportunity. I also want to note, you mentioned the personal side. I also lost my father to Alzheimer's. So I know that struggle, but of course, as well, if I may suggest, the pride that he feels in your accomplishments, his accomplishments, as you said, in your family's accomplishments. And, you know, in the discussions we've had in the short time in your role, you putting those values, those progressive values, to work internationally with Ukraine, with the difficult situation in the Middle East, aspects there, and now an opportunity for us to build together the right values around AI, the right values on how we cooperate on defense and trade and beyond. So much to learn, much to do, and I just appreciate you making the time. And this is just a very highly efficient, c'est une réunion très efficace d'être ensemble, quelques mots français pour nous, d'être ici à Liverpool avec le nouveau Premier ministre.
9: All right, I'm going to jump in here, Mark Carney.
5: All right, now I'm going to jump in here. So that was just a little bit of the flavor of the Prime Minister of Canada meeting the Prime Minister of the UK, Rachel Aiello, listening in live from a pub somewhere nearby, or kind of nearby. Let's get to the heart of it. Lots of friendly talk there, but let's get to the heart of what happened earlier today, Rachel, when the President of the European Commission made a pronouncement about Canada becoming an associate member of the EU. Take us through all this stuff.
6: Yeah, Vashi, I was in the gallery looking over the chamber of the European Parliament when von der Leyen made the comment, and it was definitely a take-note moment, of course, because after there was floating suggestions in the Wall Street Journal over the weekend of this prospect of Canada becoming a so-called associate member of the European Union, Carney and his office were pretty quick to pour cold water on that, really downplaying the suggestion that was on the table. So it was a bit of a surprise for the reporters here to hear von der Leyen essentially double down on that vocabulary pretty quickly after. Of course, we had the Prime Minister's team not necessarily backtracking, but trying to parse the nuance of the verbiage here in a way that, you know, only a Prime Minister's communications team can do, and saying, you know, the Prime Minister would prefer to call this a unique alliance. So it really was a bit of a game of semantics here this afternoon. We had Jonathan Wilkinson, who is the incoming EU ambassador for Canada, kind of put up to try to field our questions on this. And he was pretty interesting, Vash. He was talking about, you know, the term isn't what we're focused on. Associate member is still apparently on the table. It's more so they're in the talking stage. You're trying to define the relationship, figure out what exactly this new agreement would entail. And from there, they would then, I guess, put a label on it.
5: So, yeah, like, can you offer us any clarity whatsoever? And I heard you, you know, asking many questions in this vein, but, like, does this mean we can all, like, all our kids can go work in Spain? Does it mean that, for example, one texter who's retired and doesn't want to go to the United States anymore would love the concept of visa-free travel there? Like, is that the kinds of things that they're looking for, or is it something different?
6: It is that and more. So we've heard some conversation around bringing this alliance towards stronger people-to-people ties. So that would include eased visa requirements, more open ability for labor mobility, for example, TBD on the people who want to vacation elsewhere. You know, it's fairly easy already to come to Europe. But you have to keep in mind, Ashley, we're talking about then having all of Europe citizens having the same free ability or easier ability to come into Canada. Beyond the mobility people's side of things, there's conversations around economic security, really tying into trade there, which raises the question of, well, you have CETA, there are still 10 member states who haven't ratified it, so what exactly more are you hoping to accomplish given that position? And then as there's been a series of security and defense alliance announcements between Europe and Canada under Carney's tenure, they're looking at solidifying that more, really kind of the broad definition here. And this is all words at this point. I think it's fair to note there are absolutely no details on this. The indication would be that any sort of deal wouldn't be anywhere close to being finalized until perhaps next month at the EU-Canada summit that Carney is hosting. But it really does feel like it's just trying to take this relationship to the next level. What exactly that looks like, how much closer the two countries can practically get, really is yet to be articulated.
5: Okay, Rachel, thank you so much. I appreciate it. I know it's late there. Thank you.
6: No problems. Thanks, Ash.
5: All right, Rachel Aiello is a national news correspondent with CTV. She is with us there from England. That's where the Prime Minister is at this point on his European trip. We'll continue to have coverage over the next few days. Lots of you sending in messages. Vashi Carney has gone way, way too far with this EU associate membership saga. Check in with Canadians before making any plans to join the EU, says Scott. He may want to be European. I don't. He's really stepping over his bounds. Another listener writes, as a recently retired Canadian, I've spent three trips now through the United States, and I don't plan on going back anytime soon. This deal that Carney has cooking with the EU would pay huge dividends if retired seniors like myself and my wife could travel to the EU without having any restrictions. Looking forward to it. Another listener writes in, I've noticed little or no evidence that EU member nations feel like their sovereignty is put at risk as full voting members. It's not that type of union. Associate membership is their leader's way of honoring our unique trade and defense relationship. Another listener writes, what are the implications for migration perspective of being an associate member of the EU? Would we be required, for example, to take migrants or face a penalty like full members? Hi, Vashi. One more listener says, are there not other obligations Canada would have to be directed to fall within, such as military strength, financial bailing out, other member states, etc.? All very, very relevant questions, none of which I would argue we have the answers to. The ambassador designate, Jonathan Wilkinson, seemed to say all of that is still up for discussion. And so those details don't exist yet. As soon as they do, you know, I'll convey them to you, though. I'll leave our program there. Thanks for listening.
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2: From the National Newsroom of the Canadian Press, I'm Karen Rebo. Prime Minister Mark Carney is preparing to deliver a speech to the European Parliament to cap off his whirlwind visit to Europe. His address in Strasbourg, France, will come 24 hours after Carney was in the chamber's front row as European Commission President Ursula von der Leyen laid out the case for why she wants to open the door for Canada to become the first associate member of the European Union. Across the Atlantic, U.S. President Donald Trump called the prospect laughable. He even suggested he may consider such a partnership a hostile act.
11: Speaking to reporters after landing in North Carolina, the president said if it's done with bad intentions, he may respond with tariffs.
12: If they do that, if I think it's at all a hostile act, I will put very serious tariffs or stop trading with Europe on many things.
11: Trump also called Canada a terrible trade partner after earlier in the day further escalating the trade war with America's northern neighbor. Trump signed a memorandum directing federal agencies overseeing government procurement in the U.S. to remove all products of Canadian origin. A White House official speaking on background said that order wasn't related to the European Union forging closer ties with Canada. Kelly Malone, the Canadian Press, Washington.
2: Calgary's fire service says a landfill blaze that has been burning for over 10 days could take months to fizzle out. Chief Steve Dongworth estimates the fire at the private Echo recycling facility has a volume of 1 million cubic meters. He says the blaze could cover the equivalent of 8 CFL football fields. Amazon says it is raising the average hourly base wage in Canada to $26.27 an hour, up by a dollar from last year. A statement from the online retailer Wednesday says the 4% bump for operations workers takes effect on September 27th. The union representing workers at Amazon's Metro Vancouver warehouse says the announcement coincides with the coming end of a mediation process ordered by the BC Labor Relations Board. Unifor says Amazon was feeling the heat of the contract that is soon to be awarded to workers in Delta through binding arbitration. Fencing has gone up around the main Kennedy Center building in Washington, D.C. a day after the Trump-aligned board voted to close most of the Performing Arts Center for repairs. That vote came after a federal judge blocked the institution from returning President Donald Trump's name to the building. Trump had said on social media the closure was needed for safety repairs, but he said the repairs would only happen if the board could move on and add his name to the building. Last night, Trump suggested he's owed his name on the building due to the money he claims he's raised towards its repairs.
12: I think that the Trump administration should certainly have recognition, because frankly, if we don't do that, it's going to close. It'll end up being ripped down. It's in very, very bad shape, very dangerous shape.
2: Congress has already earmarked $257 million for renos. This is the Canadian Press. In sports, Miles Straw went 2-for-4 at the plate and drove in a run as the Toronto Blue Jays earned a critical 5-1 win over the Detroit Tigers Wednesday. Straw says everyone in the Blue Jays clubhouse knows that every game counts if Toronto is going to reach the playoffs.
13: Obviously, that was like a must-win, I felt like, but we got, what, 9 more, so anything can happen.
2: The Cleveland Guardians beat Chicago 6-3 earlier in the day to take the lead in the American League Central. The White Sox now hold the AL's third and final wild card berth, and the Blue Jays are 1.5 games behind them. In NHL news, the Winnipeg Jets suspended goaltender Connor Hellebuyck Wednesday night for failing to report to training camp. The team said GM Kevin Cheveldayoff would address the media in the morning. Hellebuyck, a 3-time Vezina Trophy winner and 2025 NHL MVP, publicly requested a trade from the team on August 27th. His agent said he had privately requested one several months ago. From the Canadian Press, I'm Karen Rebo.
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15: Overnight will be mainly cloudy. There's still a chance of a passing shower, low of 17. Today, mainly cloudy. We will see a few showers starting in the morning, high going up to 23, feeling more like 29. On Friday, sunshine, high of 23. For the weekend, Saturday cloudy, 40% chance of rain, high of 19. On Sunday cloudy, 70% chance of showers, high of 19. I'm Bonnie Heslop for CKTV News.
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14: About a potential Ferris wheel, a second one coming to Niagara Falls. Someone who was against this from the start joining us now as it's officially over. Let's welcome back to the show NDP MPP in Niagara Falls, Wayne Gates. Good morning, Wayne.
16: Steph, how are you today?
14: I'm good. Great to chat with you. How was your summer?
16: Quick. It was busy, obviously, with the Fort Erie, Niagara Falls, Niagara Lake. There's lots of events, lots of things going on, and we have lots of issues, obviously, in the riding, affordability being one of them, seniors. So it's been a very quick summer.
14: Definitely.
16: I just wish we get back to, I don't want to talk too long, but I just wish we go back to Queen's Park with everything that's going on. You know, we sat 29 days this year. We're not going back to October 27th, 41 more days. It's absolutely ridiculous that we have a summer break that lasts almost six months.
14: Well, you didn't take a break, Wayne. Of course, you were front and center leading the charge against the idea with the Destination Niagara strategy to add what would be a second Ferris wheel to Niagara Falls. This time it would have sat at Queen Victoria Park. So officially the RFP has been canceled, right?
16: Yes, the RFP's been canceled, but I want to say that this isn't about Wayne Gates. I'm going to tell you this win that we got belongs to all the residents of Niagara who stood up to save Queen Victoria Park and its green space. I also want to thank the Oaks family, but this would never have happened without people saying this is wrong. We don't need two Ferris wheel to walk apart. We had 11,000 petitions signed in 2 days against the Ferris wheel. Our town hall had 1,200 people at it that attended. We had great speakers. There was never anything come until after we had the petition signed, after the just prior to, quite frankly, our town hall, as they tried to kind of jump ahead of it. Once our office brought this to community, then we got a plan that the private sector was willing to do something, and that was Harry Oaks. But I want to be clear, this is a victory for the Niagara residents. They stood up. They said it's wrong. They said this is not what we want in our community. We want to protect Queen Victoria Park. I'm not about you. I don't know about you, but I know even when I had young kids, we used to go to Queen Victoria Park. We may just walk around, see the falls, spend a day down there. That's what I like to see for my kids and my grandkids, and I just want to congratulate all the residents of Niagara because this is their win. I guess I played a small part in it, but it would never get done without the incredible support that we got from all the residents of Niagara.
14: And so what's your sense now, Wayne, in terms of Queen Victoria Park? Do you think that it will be left out of the Destination Niagara strategy altogether because this did prove to be such an unpopular decision?
16: Okay, I don't believe, I believe we're going to have to probably rally again. There is a RFP that went out in, I believe it was 2025, that sees a gondola going through Queen Victoria Park. They're calling it a people mover, but it's a gondola. No people mover costs between $25 and $30 to ride. That's an attraction. And my understanding, they're going to sign another 50 to 100 year lease on this attraction. So no, I think we're going to have another battle that's going to take shape with the gondola. I'm working on getting all the facts about that, and I'll have more information on that hopefully shortly. What I do think is a good thing to do, I know that Marineland's been almost sold, I guess, to a local family. I think repurposing Marineland with maybe a theme park and with other things that will draw tourists into Niagara, I think is a great thing. I think most people, most residents, even during the comments on my petition, repurpose Marineland, have it like a mini Disney World or whatever they're going to look to do there. I think that would be really good to bring more tourists to Niagara Falls, have them stay more in our hotels. So I think that's a really good thing. The other one that I think is equally important is our GO train. I've been fighting for GO train, well, since probably 2010, because I sat on council for 4 years. GO train has cut our services to Niagara because the tracks are so bad. They were going 10 kilometers over certain parts of the tracking over on the way to Toronto. You can't call it GO train when it can barely move. We need to make sure that the federal government, the provincial government, Metrolinx, any other stakeholders get in a room and find a solution. You cannot be a world-class destination if you don't have GO train. It makes no sense to me. It hasn't made sense to me since 2010. So we got to work on that. And then the final piece of the puzzle, if we're going to look to increase tourism, we got to make sure we have the health care for not only our residents, for tourists, but more importantly for our residents. And that includes keeping the urgent care center open in Fort Erie. That means investing more in health care because right now I was knocking on doors last night for Fred Otterberg, who's running for city council, and a lady came running after me, and she was 75 years old. She had some health challenges. She said she was in the emergency room, and she had to wait 14 hours before she saw a doctor. These things are happening on a common basis in Niagara. We've got to fix our health care. So there's still lots of things for me to continue to try to raise to convince Premier Ford and his cabinet to we need to do a better job for Niagara if you want to make it a world-class destination.
14: We're talking to MPP Wayne Gates. I'm happy that you brought up the redevelopment of Marineland, and it, you know, we've turned a real page on that. The whole thing was, okay, we've got to get these whales and dolphins out of here before anything could happen. I don't know. Do you know anything about the deer? That's one thing that's kind of gone quiet. Are they still there?
16: Well, my position hasn't changed. The key is that we have no animals at Marineland, so that means that they have to continue. But if we want to find out what's going on in Marineland, the Conservative government over the years have always done inspections. They've told us they've done inspections. The one thing they haven't done with Marineland is release those inspections. I think it's more important than ever to release those inspections and what they saw with those animals, because as we know, where they've been moved to, they've been complaining. We've had a couple die now, and also they're saying that they came to our facility, they were already sick, they were already, some were dehydrated. One way to get to the bottom of what was going on in Marineland is to release those inspections that should have been released all along, so we could have followed exactly how they were, make sure they're healthy, make sure they're getting the water was clean, all the things that these animals would need, including the deer. Release those inspections. That would take care of it, and that would at least make all the residents and people that wanted to get repurposed Marineland, we also wanted to make sure the animals were cared for properly. And that to me is got to get done.
14: Yeah, so some questions there. In the meantime, though, I think as you pointed out, that's a real opportunity. I think this area is much larger than Disneyland that is now available. So, you know, who knows what could happen there? Any specific vision or hopes that you have for the land to be as it's redeveloped?
16: I think it should be repurposed. I've been saying that for a number of years with no animals. I know the residents seem to be on board if they put some form of a theme park in that. People seem to be behind that. We know what we need to do for tourism to continue to grow in Niagara. We need to make sure that they're coming and staying longer than one night. We need to get them here for 2 or 3 days to make sure for Niagara Lake. There's lots to do down here. There's Niagara Lake with our wineries. You've got the you know, the St. Lawrence Seaway is just gorgeous just to watch every single day. You got racetracks in Fort Erie. We have lots to offer for people to come here. I think a Disney type theme park, I think, would be supported by the community. I've already been talking to the new owners that I believe are purchasing that large piece of land. I think they like to see a theme park. They like to make it more summer for tourism, so it can kind of, because let's face it, during its heyday, Marineland brought a lot of people to Niagara Falls. They put a lot of people into the hotels and going to the wineries and everything that we had to offer. So I think another theme park, a big theme park that maybe could operate somehow longer than 3 or 4 months of the season, which would mean summer would probably have to be covered.
5: Yeah.
16: Those types of things are that we can do. I think working with the new owners, I give a commitment to the residents. I'm going to do that. I've already been talking to them.
5: And it is a local group?
16: The residents want that.
5: It is a local group?
16: It's a local group. Yeah.
5: Okay.
16: My understanding, it's a local group. There may be a third party or whatever, however they, you know, business community. People do that, but the land itself is, I believe, is a local group that I went and talked to already, and I'm on board on where they're heading.
5: Sounds good. All right. Well, we always appreciate the time. Thank you so much.
16: Thank you, and I just want to finish by saying thank all the residents, including the residents of Niagara Falls, for signing the petition. 1,200 people come to our town hall. It is a win for the residents of Niagara. There is absolutely no reason to have a second Ferris wheel, and we have to do everything we can to protect Queen Victoria Park. Go.
5: All right, there's Niagara Falls NDP MPP Wayne Gates joining us this morning.
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10: Thank you so much for being here with us. A dire warning went out last week from an outgoing researcher at Anthropic AI that AI could, quote, kill all humans by the end of the decade. This, of course, has been gathering widespread attention from the public and tech insiders. But is this true? How seriously should we take this warning? And if so, shouldn't we be acting now? Let's talk about it all with tech expert Carmi Levy. Good morning, Carmi.
11: Good morning, Steph. So good to be with you.
10: It is great to be here, especially because the robots haven't gotten us just yet. Why don't we just backtrack a little bit? What exactly did this Anthropic researcher, who has left his job apparently, what's the warning here?
11: Yeah, his name is Jacob Coxon. He quit and he is leaving the industry because he said he just can't stand by and do and say nothing while this is happening. And and this is someone we should be listening to. He was responsible first at OpenAI, then at Anthropic for pre-training. And pre-training is the process by which data gets loaded into the models that we use every day. And it basically brings them to life. It gives them their brain. And so he's right in the middle of it. And he had a front row seat to, not only how the process works, but also how these companies operate their culture. And he says, essentially, these companies, both of them, because he said both of them exhibited the same behavior, they're playing with our lives, that if we're not careful, within 10 years, there is a greater than 10% chance of human extinction if we don't rein things in now, that the clock is ticking. The longer we wait, the worse it gets, the greater the potential for this to happen. Then within a couple of days, another former Anthropic employee basically posted relationship to Substack, essentially the same thing, saying humanity may not survive this transition. And these companies, they're racing ahead and they're putting safety behind profitability. They want to make money so much. They want to compete so much in the AI race that they're just ignoring the guardrails, the protections that will keep all of us safe. And so this is kind of like you hear it from one person. Okay, whatever. Now you're hearing it from two employees. Anthropic's CEO has also weighed in saying he thinks the industry should slow things down or we're also going to be at risk. So the calls are growing louder and they're coming from some pretty legitimate sources. And I don't think the sky is going to fall. I'm not going to run like Chicken Little through the neighborhood, but I'm still concerned because we've seen autonomous cyber attacks this summer for the first time in human history. We're seeing behaviors in AI models that are concerning and the industry doesn't seem to be wanting to hit the brakes. And now that voices are calling to hit the brakes, the industry is still pushing back.
10: Yeah, you're referencing that Hugging Face cyber attack where the AI got out on its own and took on another system. So I think like for us lay people who don't exactly understand this technology, but do enjoy using it from time to time, we get that. Like, okay, the technology can get out and infect other computer systems. And that's not good, right? Like remember that day, mm-hmm. I guess 3-4 years ago when the debit machines were all down and it was bad. So that part's bad. But like, how would it literally kill us? I don't understand that part of it.
11: So, for example, a cyber attack on public infrastructure. So let's say an AI bot decides to overwhelm the public water system, maybe throw some chlorine or some other kind of poison into it without human intervention and resists efforts by humans to stop it from happening and essentially takes the system over. That's the concern. Another concern is that the AI essentially tells humans, you can't unplug us. We are in control. Mm. And as they get better and as they train on themselves over time, because that's kind of what's happening, is they're increasingly learning from past AI bot experience that they become more powerful and more resistant to human oversight. So, I think the reason they're saying, using the term human extinction is, well, there's a lot of noise out there and they want to break through. We probably wouldn't be talking about this if they weren't a little bit hyperbolic, maybe exaggerating a bit. So I don't think we have to worry about every last human being killed by this technology, but I sure do worry about AI agents that operate autonomously finding ways to target vulnerable systems way better than human hackers ever could, that they operate at a scale that humans can't, that they turn a lot of the protections that digital systems have in place against attack, that they render them obsolete, that essentially machines can easily break into systems way better than humans ever could. So it's not that human extinction is really on the table. I think that's just a way of getting it on, for us to discuss it. But I do worry that there is a risk. And there could be major catastrophes along the way. There could be injuries and deaths. There could be, public crises of various sorts if we allow the technology to develop to the point that we literally can't pull the plug.
10: We're talking to Carmi Levy, tech expert, this after these warnings from an Anthropic AI researcher that AI could kill us all, kill humans by the end of the decade. Okay, Carmi, you mentioned, that people in the industry are taking this seriously. A few of the things that I've heard being called for are just to slow down, first of all, slow things down, get some government regulations, some guardrails up, and then also third-party reviews or intervention here. What would all of that look like, and how would that be possible, and do you see the industry embracing those thoughts?
11: I mean, they all sound really good, right? Have adults in the room at these highly competitive companies standing over everyone's shoulders saying, that's not safe. Let's dial that back. Let's hit the brakes over here. Let's make sure that the guardrails work. All of that is, to the good, ensuring that we have better regulation from governments, of course, because then if these companies don't behave in a way that is aligned with public safety, then there should be consequences to this kind of behavior. And then other suggestions include, like from the Anthropic CEO, is that we should coordinate with other governments. And of course that makes sense because what happens if one country decides to not go along with it? They race ahead, everyone else holds back, and suddenly we're all less safe. That all sounds really good, but do we really think that China is going to, willingly hold itself back if the U.S. does the same? I really don't think so. Will Russia and North Korea behave in a similar similar manner? No, absolutely not. So a lot of these sound like great ideals, but in practice, you don't walk into a competitive industry and tell everyone, okay, everyone, don't be competitive. Slow everything down because we have to prioritize safety and expect everyone to just willingly comply. It doesn't work that way. The world doesn't work that way.
10: But also you, I guess, add into this right now that, you know, we're not even getting along with our quote unquote best friends, the U.S., right? We've got this whole trade war. We thought we had that whole thing figured out. And so you know, pile on something like AI and now we're all supposed to agree on it.
11: Yeah, very much so. And that trade war has serious implications for the way countries, including Canada, will develop and evolve technology-related policies. So, you know, Canada has made it very clear that we want to have digital sovereignty. We're going to be building more data centers, incentivizing businesses and startups to invest in AI-related technologies. So do you really think that we're going to willingly kind of hold hands with the U.S., sing kumbaya, and say, hey, we're all just going to dial back on it. We're going to put the trade war on hold and potentially compromise Canada's national interests because of this global ideal not happening in this lifetime or maybe the next.
10: And, you know, Carmi, you said this one researcher who's like, I'm getting out of the industry. First of all, I don't know what an ex-AI guy does, right? Like, what's your new job after this?
11: I don't know. Works at a McDonald's.
10: Maybe. Yeah. He's like, this should all be automated. And then, you know, other people are jumping on. How do you see these calls continuing to ramp up, or is this going to be, you know, this big flash in the pan? You know, we all want to talk to Carmi about it, and then we're going to forget that the AI could kill us.
11: No, I think more employees are going to come forward. I think there's a lot of frustration within the industry because I think a lot of people, they get into technology because of, you know, some kind of ideal. Technology can make can help us lead better lives. And then they witness something like this in the course of their day-to-day job and they become disillusioned. And so we will see more of this. I suspect there's a lot of chatter and there will be more employees who are heading for the exits in the coming weeks and months. I think what this might do is it'll push governments to finally get serious about the law, about introducing AI-centric laws that actually do hold these companies to account, that impose rules on society that force tech companies to behave in a way that's consistent with national safety. And so we will get better laws at some point. I think this is the push that's going to make that happen. They aren't going to be, it isn't going to slow down the pace of development because that's not how competitive markets work. But I think we can certainly balance, you know, sort of having our cake and eating it too, you know, having the technology race ahead, but making sure that everyone is developing appropriate safety measures and making sure that they get slapped around a little bit if they fail to do so.
10: Carmi, always appreciate your time. Thanks for breaking this down for us this morning.
11: Appreciate it, Steph. Thanks so much for having me.
10: Absolutely. Tech expert Carmi Levy joining us on this big AI story. News is next. Who doesn't love a free tree? And they're doing it down in Port Colborne coming up on Saturday. Joining us now with all the details, Cassandra Banting, who is the Manager of Environmental Services with Port Colborne. Good morning, Cassandra.
12: Good morning.
10: Thanks so much for joining us. How are you?
12: I know. Thanks for having me.
10: Always great to chat. All right. Big day coming up on Saturday. People love a tree giveaway.
12: They sure do. We love these events that we have at the city. We are excited to be able to do it again.
10: All right. How does it all work? How many trees do you have to give away?
12: Yeah, so this year on Saturday, September 19th, we're giving residents 500 trees will be distributed to different residents on a first-come, first-served basis starting at 10 a.m. on Saturday. So we have a lot of trees this year to give away.
10: That is a lot of trees.
12: Excited. Yeah, so we have different species. So we have sugar maple, red oak, hackberry, Kentucky coffee tree, eastern redwood, and flowering dogwood. So we have some smaller varieties in there too, some flowering ones. So we're really excited this year with all the trees we have.
10: Do you also have some tips for people on how to properly plant them and keep them alive?
12: We do, yeah. So when you get your tree, it'll come in just a small bucket that you can fit into your car, into your vehicle. So they're not too big, but they're not the little baby saplings. So you can just plant them somewhere on private property. And you can sort of take apart that root mass, just distribute that little dirt to the clump sort of around their roots, plant it. You can put a little bit of mulch around too if you'd like. And then you just water it at least once a week while it's getting getting established. Try not to cut the grass too close to it. You can put some stakes around it if you need, just for support. But we've had really good luck with these plantings. So they're a good size.
10: From what I understand, from what I understand, you're supposed to do this stuff in the spring and the fall, right? It's better to do it in the cooler weather?
12: Correct. You got it. Yep. So it's still planting season right now. So, we typically do our tree giveaways in the spring, and then we try to get one in just in the fall, too, as some people are kind of wrapping up their gardens. But you can still plant these trees now.
10: Okay. Now, this is supporting Port Cares. The trees are being given away, so how does that come in?
12: It is. So we are asking residents to support Port Cares when they come and pick up their tree. They are asked to bring a non-perishable food item or make a monetary donation to Port Cares while they're supporting our local families and individuals in need and also getting a tree from the city.
10: Yeah, and generally people are pretty open to that, right? It feels like a win-win.
12: Absolutely. We've had, really good support with that, really good success. And it doesn't have to be anything too crazy to bring, a non-perishable food item from your pantry that's not expired. A little bit goes a long way, and we're just sort of trying to help the community. Well, we help the community, too.
10: Yeah. How important is it for Port Colborne to have residents participate in planting and adding new trees to the forest
12: Absolutely.
10: Coverage?
12: Absolutely. So the city of Port Colborne is trying to increase our urban forest canopy cover. So we're trying to get more trees placed in the city throughout. So the city is actually doing a pretty extensive planting program. We've planted over 1,000 trees over the last couple of years on boulevards. So getting that beautiful tree canopy along roads and in our neighborhoods, and then also in parks too. We've also partnered with the NPCA, the Niagara Peninsula Conservation Authority, to plant some trees in rural areas too. So this is part of our larger strategy for planting trees. These ones are for private property so that you get to plant a tree in your front yard, your backyard, and add to that overall tree canopy. And we know there's so many benefits of trees. So we're really excited to support it in this way too.
10: Yeah, I think about it this year, particularly, Cassandra, because of the wild weather we had over the summer, I've never seen more down trees.
12: Absolutely, absolutely. And getting these smaller trees in, establishing those roots, that's really good. And it's really important for our urban forests, our trees in our communities, to have older trees, newer trees, just this continuation of this cycle so that you have trees at sort of every different stage, and we can keep establishing that. So when the older trees, you might need to take a tree down or it's fallen down from weather, we do have these younger trees that are coming up now to help support that.
10: That's great stuff. Okay, this Saturday, 10 a.m., where are we meeting, Cassandra?
12: You got it. We are going to H.H. Knoll Lakeview Park Pavilion this year. So right on the water, beautiful location, right next to the playground there. So come on out with the family and make it, hopefully it's a beautiful day, even if it's a little drizzly, that's okay. Pick up your tree. We'll have everybody lined up there. We usually have, these events, people start lining up right away, but we do have 500 trees this time to give away. So we're hoping to be able to give a tree to everyone who wants one.
10: Well, I'm sure you'll have people who are disappointed. It happens every time.
12: I know. But we do get a handful. Yeah. We try to do it a couple times a year. So, we're excited for this one.
10: And don't forget to support Port Cares. Cassandra, thank you so much
12: Absolutely.
10: For your time. Best of luck with us. Saturday's event.
12: Thank you so much. Take care.
10: You're welcome. 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
17: Good morning. I'm at home. Some clouds, a chance of a shower as well today. Right now it's 18 degrees. Coming up, Trump looks at the EU, an emotional plea in Washington, and learning more about T-Rex. First check on traffic.
18: Good morning. The drive is crash-free as you head out or dealing with overnight road work on the Toronto-bound QEW. Approaching Victoria, the left lane is blocked and further Toronto-bound at Guelph Line. Three right lanes are blocked with overnight road work causing volume. The Guelph Line ramp to the Toronto-bound QEW is shut down with road work. 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
17: In news, we start south of the border where U.S. President Donald Trump says if Canada becomes the first associate member of the European Union, he may consider it a hostile act.
19: Speaking to reporters after landing in North Carolina, the president said if it's done with bad intentions, he may respond with tariffs.
20: If they do that, if I think it's at all a hostile act, I will put very serious tariffs or stop trading with Europe on many things.
19: Earlier Wednesday, Prime Minister Mark Carney listened in the front row of the State of the European Union address as the European Commission president laid out the case for the closer relationship. Trump also called Canada a terrible trade partner after earlier in the day further escalating the trade war with America's northern neighbor. Trump signed a memorandum directing federal agencies overseeing government procurement in the U.S. to remove all products of Canadian origin. A White House official speaking on background said that order wasn't related to the European Union forging closer ties with Canada.
17: Staying down in Washington, the son of imprisoned Hong Kong media mogul and Niagara businessman Jimmy Lai has made an emotional appeal. Sebastian is revealing that his sister missed the congressional hearing to begin chemotherapy for cancer.
21: I was with her in London last week as she began chemotherapy. My father learned of his own daughter's diagnosis from a maximum security prison. He cannot hold her hand. He wants nothing more than to have him with her for this fight. We hope the Chinese authorities will consider what compassionate release would mean for her and for a 78-year-old man.
17: Lai urging lawmakers to press for the release for their 78-year-old father who owns Niagara's Vintage Hotels. He is serving a 20-year sentence under Beijing's national security law. The push comes just 1 week before Chinese President Xi Jinping is scheduled to meet with President Donald Trump in Washington. Our candidate profiles continue with Steph Vivier this week. Yesterday, she had a chance to sit down with another mayoral candidate from Lincoln. CKTV's Bonnie Heslop with the details.
22: Two councillors and the founder of Village of Hope running for the mayor of Lincoln. Councillor Greg Reimer will be on the ballot. He says preventing future floods and power outages are his top issues.
23: We have some issues to address there with our infrastructure. We have the sort of the concern about reliable power, reliable energy, those things, all those combined to move them forward in a, let's say, a positive and a forward motion is going to require, I believe, steady leadership that's rooted in the community and focused on Lincoln, and I believe I can provide that.
22: Also running for mayor, Cheryl Keddy Scott and Councillor Adam Russell. Reporting for CKTV News, I'm Bonnie Heslop.
17: The city of Port Colborne back with its tree giveaway this weekend. Cassandra Banting says residents can come out to H.H. Noel Park this Saturday and pick up one of 500 trees that are available on a first-come, first-served basis.
12: We have sugar maple, red oak, hackberry, Kentucky coffee tree, eastern redwood, and flowering dogwood. So we have some smaller varieties in there too, some flowering ones. So we're really excited this year with all the trees we have.
17: Residents also being asked to make a food or cash donation to support Port Cares. The giveaway runs from 10 till noon or while supplies last. And there's a new study about one of our planet's legendary predators.
24: A new study shows the T-Rex was, in one way, similar to humans. Now at UCLA.
25: T-Rex is the most famous animal there is, right?
24: And geochemist Aradhana Tripathi says it's amazing just how little is known about T-Rex. Most scientists agree the dinosaur was warm-blooded.
25: But we didn't have a certain temperature.
24: Mystery solved after researchers studied the predator's fossilized teeth.
26: T-Rex teeth yielded a temperature around 36 degrees C.
24: About 97 Fahrenheit, not far off the average human body temperature. UCLA's Robert Eagle says knowing that can help show how T-Rex might have lived.
26: How much food it probably would have needed.
24: And it's possible T-Rex's temperature may have been a key to its dominance as a top dinosaur age predator.
17: For more local news that matters, go to cktvnews.com. Your weather's next.
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17: Forecast, we've got some cloud cover, chance of a shower through the morning. 23 is going to feel like 28 this afternoon. Clearing skies tonight, a low down to 13. Then tomorrow, mainly sunny skies, 22 degrees, less humid though. 19 on Saturday with some cloud cover and maybe some rain. Clouds, possible showers, and 19 degrees on Sunday as well.
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0: This is Steph Vivier in the morning.
1: Oh, well, here we go, y'all. It's my favorite day of the week. It is Thursday and the kickoff of week two of the NFL season. I can't believe already week two. Got a little text early this morning. Something happening on Stanley Avenue in Niagara Falls behind Marineland and something happening at Main and Ferry in Niagara Falls. Okay, well, let us know if you know what that something is. It's Thursday. Thanks for being here. Great show. Oh, my gosh. Lots happening. We've got Dr. Mitch Schulman is going to be here. Niagara Falls Public Library is going to have a grown-up book fair. We'll find out about that. More on that aging in place study that I took part in. I got to get more videos up on the Instagram and Facebook, Steph Vivier in the morning. Please follow us. Please, please, please. Professor Marvin Ryder is going to be here, and we'll talk about all the news stories of the day. So lots to do. Oh, and also Piff the Magic Dragon tickets. This is fun. Niagara knows. We'll play coming up in.

0: for this week. Morning, Greg.
1: Morning.
0: Welcome on into the 5:30 Club. How you feeling today?
1: Thursday.
0: It's my favorite. It's my favorite. I really want to be at this Lions-Bills game tonight.
1: Why?
0: Because I just... It's going to be a good one. It's going to be a good one. The new stadium, right? The singing of the national anthem.
1: Do you need me to lend you some money?
0: I was just about to tell you, you look great. And have you been working out? And yeah, how about a couple of bucks?
1: Couple thousand bucks.
0: Let me see what we got
1: here. Two of you can go.
0: Why do I need two? I just want to go.
1: Oh.
0: Yeah, just me.
1: You and Bill's Mafia.
0: Me and Bill.
1: Jumping through tables.
0: Nah, because I'm not going to be wearing a Bills jersey, of course. Oh, here's a little single-seater.
1: I hope you make it out alive.
0: Me too. $790. Huh. Yeah. In section 105, which...
1: You get a nice view of the light pole in
0: exactly,
1: front of you.
0: Exactly, yeah. No, this one, because it's a single-seater, I know when you buy tickets, they try to avoid single seats being, like, left. They don't want you to buy, like, three tickets. They want you to do evens and stuff like that. They do kind of prioritize that. But yeah, somehow this one hasn't snagged. There's a lot of resales, of course, because people are trying to make money. We can't do that here in Canada anymore. Can't do the resale.
1: No. Yeah, that's Barry Sanders. He was going to go, but...
0: me and Barry Sanders. If Barry Sanders wants to go with me, that's fine. He could probably pick up the bill, right?
1: Yeah.
0: Pick up the bill at the Bills. Of course, Lions running back from the 90s.
1: Yeah.
0: Yeah.
1: Legend.
0: Of course, our 5:30 Club knows all of that. There's the thing about going to sporting events is it's too expensive and you got to go, you know? You gotta go. You gotta get up. You gotta get ready. You gotta go. You gotta be there.
1: Usually,
0: you gotta
1: how it works.
0: You gotta park. You gotta drive. You gotta park.
1: Yeah.
0: You gotta
1: passport.
0: Walk. Gotta passport.
1: Border.
0: What are you guys doing? Going to see the Bills game? Are you Bills fans? No. Turn
1: Let me
0: around.
1: See your Facebook.
0: Well, anyway, congratulations to everybody who has tickets. I hope you have a great time and that you didn't over leverage yourself. Don't like to see that, you know? Don't go into debt. Go see the Bills. Did you see Curtis has got his brand new Bills jersey on? He's looking.
1: Yes.
0: He looks like a little kid on the first day of school.
1: Yes.
0: I don't know what player it was. I just saw that it was very red.
1: Yeah, I think it's Allen.
0: Oh, okay. What's your feeling about jerseys? Because there's a whole thing about like grown men wearing another man's name on the back of his.
1: That's 20 years younger than me.
0: Yeah.
1: 30 years.
0: Yeah. Right? Something's going on there.
1: No one younger than me. I can't have.
0: Then you can't wear a jersey.
1: A Dan Marino jersey? Yeah, I can do that.
0: Okay.
1: Like I can,
0: right. Because you were a kid.
1: Yeah.
0: When Dan Marino was playing.
1: Right.
0: So it's okay.
1: I looked up to him and like, you know, like.
0: Yeah. And you're still allowed to look up to him?
1: Well, you know, yeah. I don't know. Yeah. He was my favorite when I was a kid.
0: Sure.
1: Right? So.
0: Okay.
1: I don't know. It's just strange having a child's name.
0: A child's name who you have no genetic, interest in. You're like, not genetically.
1: He's not paying my bills.
0: No, not your father.
1: If I went to him.
0: Not your child.
1: Hey, I'm short on rent. You think he's,
0: He wouldn't care.
1: No.
0: No, you wouldn't even get close enough to tell him, really.
1: How much is the jersey? You know?
0: They're expensive.
1: Bucks.
0: That's another thing, right? The jerseys are crazy.
1: Unless you order from the dodgy site in China.
0: I did get my mom a Tigers jersey for her birthday. It was in July. She loves the Tigers, of course. Yeah. But it didn't have a name on it. It was just one of those more nondescript jerseys. Just like a jersey.
1: Blank on the back?
0: Yeah.
1: Yeah.
0: But just had like the Tigers English D on it, the old school logo.
1: Yeah.
0: Yeah.
1: We did the same for my mom with the Jays and her birthday.
0: Yeah.
1: We got her a jersey.
0: Yeah.
1: She was going to the game.
0: Because being a boomer mom means you're heavily into baseball.
1: Yes, all of a sudden.
0: Yeah. Yeah. That's a good gift for your mom. Yeah, grown men wearing other grown men's names.
1: That's weird.
0: It is something weird about it. Do you think that's a red flag if you're dating someone and they put on a... Is it like the...
1: Are you going to get out there and play?
0: Is it like

0: like Putty's face paint.
1: Sport tape.
0: It's like Putty's face paint when Elaine goes to the Devil's game with him.
1: What are you talking about?
0: Oh, 905-688-2582. You can always text us. Send us pictures of you and your jerseys.
1: We're going to get you a Jahmyr Gibbs jersey.
0: Okay. He had two touchdowns.
1: Current running back.
0: That's right. That's right. Two touchdowns on Sunday.
1: You could wear a Barry Sanders jersey.
0: No, but I think I can wear a Gibbs jersey because I'm not a grown man.
1: Oh, right.
0: Right?
1: Okay.
0: Like, I think if you're not a grown man, it's fine. I think if you're a grown man, then we have to start putting in rules and regulations and boundaries. All right, 5:45. Let's hit the roads.
2: Heads up, we're dealing with an issue through Burlington on the eastbound 403. The ramp to the Toronto-bound QEW has a crash in the right lane. It is causing a delay as you make your way through that stretch on your Toronto-bound QEW. Approaching Victoria, we have road work taking out the left lane and Toronto-bound at Guelph line. Three right lanes are blocked with road work. Get 20 times the points Friday and Saturday at Shoppers Drug Mart. 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Traffic update.
3: Forecast, we've got some cloud cover, chance of a shower through the morning. 23 is going to feel like 28 this afternoon. Clearing skies tonight, a low down to 13. Then tomorrow, mainly sunny skies, 22 degrees, less humid though. 19 on Saturday with some cloud cover and maybe some rain. Clouds, possible showers, and 19 degrees on Sunday as well.
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0: Oh, that's me. It says right on the back of Greg's shirt.
1: What number am I?
0: Well, my favorite number is 2.
1: So I'm 2?
0: You could be 2 or 22. Be 22.
1: So with the 2, you'd be a quarterback.
0: Yeah. Am I giving quarterback or am I giving, like, running back, receiver? I don't want to have to be a receiver. That's a lot of pressure.
1: Well, 22 would be more receivers.
0: Yeah, that's why I was thinking. I want to be, I'll be a safety.
1: A safety? High safety?
0: I'm going to be a kicker.
1: A kicker, yeah.
0: I'm going to be the kicker.
1: The punter.
0: I'll be the punter. That's right. Okay, so a couple of school stories. We talked a lot about school drop-off. Oh, how's the walking going, Greg?
1: Still going.
0: Oh, my God. That's why I said you look so fit.
1: Yes.
0: I noticed that about you, looking very fit and healthy.
1: Yeah.
0: If you wanted to lend me any money. There's a school drop-off situation I want to tell you about in BC. Police there reminding parents that school drop-off, it's not appropriate to drive a golf cart to pick your kids up. Somebody came up in a golf cart, and they actually fined them, get ready for this, $765 for rolling up in a golf cart. Police say non-street legal vehicles like golf carts lack necessary safety features such as turn signals, brake lights, and mirrors. They go on to warn that golf carts are not built to mix with traffic, even on quiet streets and school zones. I think this is a solution. I don't think it's a problem. I think this is a solution. You want to drop your kid off? You got to buy a golf cart. And everyone has a golf cart. It's much safer. Although, have you seen those golf cart accident videos on Instagram?
1: Yeah.
0: Some people
1: can't have a can of Bud Light in the front.
0: That's probably what happened with some of these fines here. Like, some of them were probably having to do with whatever libation was encouraging them to show up to the school with a golf cart.
1: Oh, we know how much you love e-scooters.
0: I hate them, yeah. So I was shaking my fist at a kid last night in our neighborhood going through with an e-scooter.
1: We saw a guy flying down the road on a unicycle. It only had one wheel.
0: Are you kidding me?
1: I swear, I thought of you. I was going to call you.
0: E-unicycle.
1: Yeah, it only had one wheel, and you sit on it, and it's really low to the ground. Don't, like, it's not like a clown unicycle.
0: Yeah,
1: like
0: you're not way up there. Like,
1: No, it was low to the ground, okay. One thick wheel.
0: Okay. Oh, I've seen this, where it has, like, steps on either side.
1: I think so. He flew. We were going the opposite way, too, yes. So it's not like I could look back and...
0: Yeah, I've only seen it online. I've never seen it in person.
1: Yeah, and he was in the middle of the road.
0: This is what I'm saying.
1: And I knew what my wife was going to say.
0: Okay.
1: So I said it at the same time. We have this ongoing game
0: say the thing she's going to say. Yeah.
1: In real time.
0: Right. Yeah.
1: And we both said at the same time, oh, that's dangerous. And she laughed so hard. She said, you knew I was going to say that. Yes, I knew you were going to say that.
0: Yes, because it is. She's not wrong.
1: It was. Yeah.
0: It's so
1: dangerous. What the heck was that?
0: Like, that's what I mean. Like, they go so fast.
1: Yeah.
0: This kid last night, I was coming back. And I went to turn, and then he, you know, was turning. And again, in the middle of the road, like as if they're a car, right? And he kind of looks back at me, and I'm like, don't look at me. Look at the road, right? Like, I'm worried. He's looking around. I'm like, don't look,
1: yeah.
0: Right? Eyes on the road. Eyes on the road. It's scary. So you're not allowed to drive a golf cart to pick your kid up, in case you were wondering. Golf carts aren't cheap either.
1: No, not even like the worst one on, let's say, Marketplace.
0: Yeah.
1: Is $2,000.
0: Yeah, exactly. Golf cart's a good time, though.
1: I wanted one for the cottage.
0: Yes.
1: So I was looking
0: for a golf cart.
1: Looking them up.
0: Right.
1: You could get a used car for less.
0: Get a used car and cut the sides out.
1: Yeah.
0: Take off the doors.
1: Yeah.
0: It's a golf cart. Put on smaller tires. All right, here's the other school story, Greg. This is about college kids. This is a trend, apparently, in the U.S. Instead of partying, they're doing wellness darty. You know, like a party, but it's a darty? Because
1: okay.
0: It's during the day. So it's a daytime party.
1: So stupid.
0: And it's...
1: We just want to name things. That's what we just
0: love a name.
1: A clever spin.
0: We love a name. I'm doing a girls' weekend this weekend.
1: Yeah.
0: There's a name for everything we're doing. One of the dinners is a sip and dip.
1: Right.
0: We're eating dip and sipping. You know, that's what we're doing. We're sipping different drinks and we're dipping things into dip.
1: Is that like the club you went to that ends at 9 p.m.?
0: Yes, the In Bed by 10.
1: There we go. Another name.
0: We love it. We love a name. Yeah. We love a name. We love a name. We love a theme. So what's happening at these is this. So it's a daytime party. Instead of doing like keg stands, right? Because that was what was happening when we were this age.
1: Yeah.
0: It was like someone was getting a keg. Someone was getting a keg.
1: Someone was doing a handstand.
0: Word got out.
1: Wow.
0: Greg is getting a keg.
1: Yeah.
0: Right? And then we would go to wherever Greg resided.
1: Yeah.
0: Didn't matter where it was. We were going to show up there.
1: Buy books.
0: And then we were going to do a handstand. No one was going to take a picture. But now, so these daytime parties, it's a little different. It's all about wellness. So they're doing like Pilates, yoga, or a run. So they're working out together. Then they're doing an ice bath and then getting a coffee after or a matcha.
1: Yeah, and smoking a darty.
0: No. You would walk up going, is this a darty?
1: Yeah.
0: And thinking it was a cigarette smoking party. And they are just like, ooh, that's dangerous. They can't believe it. They can't believe it. I don't think this is all, like, please tell me some college kids are getting into trouble. Please tell me. Although I don't know. I have a lot of...
1: college friends.
0: I have a lot of college friends. Steph Vivier is pretty popular with the 18 to 22
1: That's
0: crowd.
1: That's from the show.
0: It's from the show. It's all for the show.
1: They all listen.
0: A lot of 18 to 22-year-olds listening. Shout out to my darty friends. This is the kind of thing I would go to, though, like currently. Right? Someone wants to have a party during the middle of the day. That's where I shine.
1: Darty.
0: You can't invite me to go somewhere at 9 o'clock at night. What are you, crazy?
1: No.
0: What are you, crazy? I got to go to a darty. Not just at small liberal arts colleges. Apparently, these things are picking up popularity at the University of Miami, University of Florida, Florida State, Syracuse, and Alabama. So some of the bigger schools. But you're right. And I think it's social media that makes them want to do it.
1: Matcha? Hey, bro, matcha?
0: The videos are, like, it's a lot of people. And a lot of them are bros.
1: Yeah, a lot of bros here.
0: A lot of bros.
1: Shirtless bros.
0: Shirtless bros. I'm going to keep watching the video just so I can get a little bit more insight into what's happening. Because I am an investigative journalist. You're watching it pretty close over there, too.
1: Wow. This is wild, man.
0: Yeah, that's what's going down.
1: Call the cops. This is out of control.
0: The video says, imagine explaining a wellness darty to somebody who went to college in 2012. Imagine explaining a wellness darty to someone who went to college in
1: 1986.
0: 2002. We didn't even call it 20s then. It was just 2000s.
1: Yeah, thousands.
0: It was thousands at that point. All right, we've got another texter here. Can you do a public service announcement about school drop-off and parents leaving that would be very helpful to people across the region? My wife is an EA and all the new kindergarten kids come to school and I drop off and cry and the parents stay there and watch instead of leaving. The kids just continue to try. To summarize, drop your kids off and leave. It'll help out teachers in the ages across the region. Okay. So if your kid's crying, just leave them. I mean...
1: Just go. It's best for both of you.
0: Did your son cry when you started dropping him off for stuff?
1: Daycare. So
0: daycare,
1: when he was
0: little. That rips your heart out, though, eh?
1: Yeah, it does. And
0: quiver.
1: It is best, like, and the daycare teacher or whatever would just say, come on, let's go and take them.
0: They're good. They know.
1: They walk away and you're like holding it in.
0: Yeah. You got to go cry in your car.
1: Yeah.
0: Have a darty.
1: You have a darty.
0: Go have your own darty. All right, that's it for the 5:30 Club. Thanks for joining us. Do not tell anyone what happened during this hour.
1: Membership, pay your dues.
0: Pay
1: by
0: your
1: the way.
0: Dues. You gotta... Dues are coming up
1: soon.
0: September 30th is the deadline. Let's head off to the newsroom now.
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3: Good morning, I'm Matt Holmes. We could see a light shower today. Right now it's 18 degrees. Coming up, 911 struggles this morning. Trees up for grabs and the material girl back on stage. First check on traffic.
2: Heads up, we're dealing with a couple issues through Burlington on the East 403. The ramp to the Toronto-bound QEW is dealing with a crash, right lane blocked, causing delays through that stretch. And now we have an issue on the westbound 403 after Waterdown. Look out for another collision. This one has the left lane blocked and crews are on scene. 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
3: In news, some struggles with 911 calls this morning. For a brief period of time, 911 calls were not working to Niagara Regional Police. The service has been restored, so anyone with an emergency can call 911 as per usual. The issue was seen in other parts of the province and the country, though. We're waiting to hear more about the cause of the issue. Again, if you had trouble calling 911 this morning, the service has been restored. We'll have more information as it becomes available. It's a three-way race for the mayor's seat in Lincoln as the current mayor, Sandra Easton, retires. Councillor Greg Reimer will be on the ballot. He joined CKTV Steph Vivier saying flooding and power outages are top issues.
12: That event and the combination, the unfortunate combination of weather and a lack of power, a lot of people just had that feeling of helplessness. Like I think I underestimated how devastating that is some people's lives. And mm-hmm. I think that moving forward, addressing and that when you break it down, it takes, you know, some of our infrastructure did very well and some did poorly. And so we need to address, the areas we got to get better in.
3: Also running for mayor, our Village of Hope Niagara founder and CEO Cheryl Ketty Scott and Councillor Adam Russell. The son of imprisoned Hong Kong media mogul and Niagara businessman Jimmy Lai has made an emotional humanitarian appeal in Washington yesterday. CKTV's Bonnie Heslop with the details.
13: Sebastian Lai urged lawmakers to press for the release of his 78-year-old father, who is Hong Kong's oldest inmate. He's been in jail since 2020. Jimmy Lai is the owner of Niagara's Vintage Hotels, which employs hundreds of local residents. His son praised American leaders for backing their cause.
14: I want to thank America, President Trump, who has been a true champion of my father's, his administration, and the senators and members of both parties who support has never wavered and only gotten stronger. This is moral courage, and my family does not take it for granted.
13: The critical push comes just 1 week before Chinese President Xi Jinping and President Donald Trump meet in Washington. A Hong Kong court sentenced Lai to 20 years in prison following his conviction under a Beijing-imposed national security law. His daughter Claire did not appear at yesterday's hearing. She's been diagnosed with cancer. Her brother says she started chemotherapy in London last week and she wants her father to be by her side. Reporting for CKTV News, I'm Bonnie Heslop.
3: Wayne Gates says there may be another fight coming for residents in Niagara Falls. The NDP MPP says people spoke out loud and clear, forcing Doug Ford to cancel plans for a Ferris wheel in Queen Victoria Park. Gates believes there may be another battle coming over a plan to build a gondola going through the park area. He says everyone, though, needs to be fighting for all-day two-way GO train service.
15: The federal government, the provincial government, Metrolinx, any other stakeholders, get in a room and find a solution. 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It makes no sense to me. Hasn't made sense to me since 2010. So we got to work on that.
3: Metrolinx recently announcing a reduction in train service to Niagara. There is now just one train in and out of Niagara on weekdays. The tree giveaway returning to H.H. Knoll Park in Port Colborne this weekend. Cassandra Banting runs down the details.
16: On Saturday, September 19th, we're giving residents 500 trees will be distributed to different residents on a first-come, first-served basis starting at 10 a.m. on Saturday. So we have a lot of trees this year to give away.
3: Trees will be available until noon or while supplies last. Banting says they have a few varieties this year, including sugar maple, red oak, and hackberry. Residents also being asked to make a food or cash donation to support Port Cares. And over to entertainment news, where Madonna is set to open the MTV Video Music Awards with her first live performance at the show in 23 years.
17: The pop star last performed on the show's stage alongside Britney Spears and Christina Aguilera in 2003. Madonna leads this year's ceremony with 11 nominations, including Video of the Year and Artist of the Year. The VMAs take place September the 27th in Los Angeles.
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3: Forecast, we've got some cloud cover, chance of a shower through the morning. 23 is going to feel like 28 this afternoon. Clearing skies tonight, a low down to 13. Then tomorrow, mainly sunny skies, 22 degrees, less humid though. 19 on Saturday with some cloud cover and maybe some rain. Clouds, possible showers, and 19 degrees on Sunday as well.
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0: This is Steph Vivier in the morning. Welcome on in. It's just about 6:10 here on this Thursday morning, my favorite day of the week, and especially because we get to do our NFL picks for week two. Let's welcome in Matt Holmes for the newsroom to help us out with that and, of course, update us on the news. Hey, Matt.
1: What's going on?
0: What's going on with 911?
1: Nobody really knows.
0: Oh,
1: sounds
0: no.
1: Like,
0: oh, no.
1: It's been, like, intermittent across the country in spots.
0: Okay.
1: And the NRP for a period of time, probably about a half hour, looks like this morning, their 911 calls were down. They have been restored now, but there's other parts of the country that are dealing with this off and on. So, waiting for some sort of information of what the heck is going on, because obviously that's a problem.
0: It's a big problem. And this is the kind of stuff, like, we had that AI warning last week, the robots were going to take over and kill us all. That's what I think of when I hear something like this. Like, oh no, did the AI stop the 911?
1: Was it the AI?
0: Was it the AI? They don't want us to call the emergency. This is bad. This is bad. Okay, so it seems like we're okay here now in Niagara with 911.
1: Yeah, that's the latest we got from the Niagara Regional Police. So that's a good sign. But yeah, there was a time when if you tried to call it, you were not getting through.
0: Whew, scary stuff. Okay, keep us updated on that for sure. In the meantime, we got Bills fever big time here in Niagara. Not me, of course. Go Lions. But yesterday they did something kind of fun.
1: Tossing that football.
0: Yeah. So how far did he throw it?
1: I didn't actually look at how far that ball was, but it kind of looked like a pretty decent chuck, right? Like,
0: yeah, he launched it.
1: Dude could throw though, right? Like, I think we know Josh Allen might be able to throw a football. Like,
0: yeah,
1: he's got an arm.
0: Yeah, people have said. I don't really trust it.
1: People have said.
0: People are saying.
1: People are saying he might be the best quarterback in the league. Meh. They're just making it up.
0: Meh. Whatever. Yeah, it's all subjective.
1: Well, we'll see how they feel after, you know, being on home field tonight and getting a chance to be in that stadium. It should be a good game, I would think.
0: Yeah, I'm very pro the singing of the Canadian National Anthem with the Bare Naked Ladies being there, so that'll be great.
1: Yeah, it'll be interesting to see how the crowd reacts, I guess, in that moment.
0: Yeah, I think it'll be great. Okay, let's get to our NFL pick, shall we, boys? Now, we are all in it to win it. Week one, we all walked away with a win. Let's just remind everybody how it goes. You pick a team to make it through the weekend. After you pick that team, you can never pick them again, regardless if they win or lose. Now, in real survivor pools where there's money at stake, you would get kicked out after a couple of losses. But not here. We will limp along all 16 weeks of the season. 16, right? 17? 17.
2: Well, no, wait.
0: It's 18, 17.
2: Right? 18.
0: Is it 18?
2: But teams only play 17 because they have a bye week.
0: Right. Okay. Yeah. So we're going to limp. We're going to limp.
1: So just so I'm clear, what's the rule once you get one wrong?
0: We're just counting them. Like at the end of the time, we'll just say Matt had this many wrong.
1: What about that team that we picked? We're not allowed to pick them again?
0: Never can pick them again, regardless if they win or lose.
1: Just want to make sure.
0: Yep.
1: Okay.
2: Mark down your teams, because I thought in previous years I tried to remember.
0: Yeah, I'm writing ours down here.
2: Yeah.
0: So if you guys need them, let me know.
1: Okay. So we have a bookkeeper.
0: I'm the bookkeeper. So Greg, okay, you had the Bears last week and I had the Lions. Matt, you picked the Jags. So you can never pick the Jags again. Matt, I can never pick the Lions, and Greg can't pick the Bears. Okay, so let's go into the week. Now, I was looking and I thought, do I just start going with the strategy of whoever's playing the Browns? But they're playing.
1: Which isn't a bad idea because that was on my radar.
2: Yeah.
0: But they're playing the Buccaneers.
2: On the road.
0: On the road. But the Buccaneers lost last weekend. That persuades me a lot, right? I want someone who won last weekend. I don't know why, but that
1: The Bucs should still beat them, but.
0: Okay. So right now I'm between the Bucs and the 49ers.
1: Here we go. See, I was between the Bucs and the Chiefs. Those were my two.
0: Okay.
1: Feeling like I should like probably take a flyer on one that's a little bit, you know, closer of a line than, you know, one of the blowouts. It's like, oh, the Chiefs looked good last week. Maybe they actually just get a win. I don't have to worry about picking them later.
0: That's right. Yeah, that's the strategy, right? You don't know. You don't want to save them if you know they're going to be able to come through for you. What are you thinking, Greg?
2: I was also on the fence between the Bucks and Browns, but I'm going road dog again this week. I'm taking the Philadelphia Eagles over the Tennessee Titans. That's a Sunday in the 1 o'clock window.
0: Okay. All right. I'll do Bucks. I'm also in the 1 o'clock window. Bucks versus Browns in Tampa Bay.
1: I won't take the Bucks. I'll take the Chiefs in the Sunday nighter at home against the Colts, who look terrible against the Ravens. So hopefully Patrick Mahomes can give me a win.
0: Okay, there we go. Grace got the Eagles. I got the Bucks. Matt's got the Chiefs. We're going into it. Week two. It's good stuff.
1: Tonight. Who's winning tonight, though?
0: Go Lions.
2: Lions.
0: Go Lions.
1: Lions. You both are on the Lions?
2: Yeah.
0: Yep.
2: Do you even know me?
1: After they almost blow it against the Saints?
0: It's fine. They're all warmed up now. They're all warmed
1: the
0: up
1: Saints.
0: Now.
1: The Saints.
0: The final. The final
1: in
0: score.
1: In a romp. I hate the Bills too, but give me the Bills.
0: All right. We'll tally it up tomorrow morning. Thanks, Matt.
1: Cheers.
0: Matt Holmes in the newsroom, 6:15, keeping an eye on that 911 situation. Let's take a look at the roads now.
3: Well, heads up. We do have an issue reported on the Niagara-bound side of the QEW through Ontario. We have reports of a crash causing volume through that stretch. We're also dealing with some road work. Your Toronto-bound QEW seeing volume. It is slow as you come off the Burlington Skyway Bridge toward Brant. We are dealing with issues through that stretch. There's no shortcut for saving time, but saving money is simple. 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I'm Alexis Feiger, CKTB News Traffic Update.
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0: Well, thanks so much for being along at 6:20. 20 minutes from now, we'll play Niagara Knows. We're giving away Piff the Magic Dragon tickets, the Avalon Falls View Casino. This is coming up in January. You'll also get a $100 overtime sports lounge credit and parking. Who doesn't love free parking? If I have free parking, I'll just go park somewhere. I don't even need to be there. I just leave my car and walk away because it's free. It's great. All right. So, Greg, you had a great question about 911. We've got some kind of a 911 situation. I guess it was out for about 30 minutes. According to Matt Holmes in the newsroom, things are better now for the Niagara region. But what question did you have about 911?
2: Well, I was just wondering who gets to call to test it.
0: Right.
2: You know, how do you know, does Officer Johnson go, okay, it's here, I'm going to do a test.
0: Let me grab my cell. I'm just going to call.
2: See if they're open.
0: I'm going to see if they're open. Because that's what you do. Because you can, it's like a holiday, right? And you'll check online.
2: Yeah.
0: The Google thing. And then it'll say.
2: Closed in red.
0: Right. The Google thing will say it's open, but the holiday might affect these hours.
2: Yes.
0: So then you want to call. And then you do this. You go, ring, ring. Okay. Ring, ring. And then you answer. Ring, ring.
2: Hi. Good morning. Herbal essence.
0: Oh, hey, I was just wondering what time you guys are open till.
2: 4:50.
0: Okay, thank you. And that's what you do. You don't say, are you guys open? You just ask what time they're open till. But really, you were just calling to see if they were open.
2: Yeah. They answer, you hang up.
0: Yeah.
2: It's good enough.
0: Yeah. Used to do that all the time. People still do that, I think.
2: So how do we test? Like, can we test right now?
0: Do you want to call 911? Let's create an emergency.
2: Yeah.
0: Wait. Greg, you can't call 911 if it's not an emergency. We need to create an emergency.
2: Oh.
0: So one time...
2: We have a whole group of kids outside dartying. There's a big darty outside and they're making too much noise.
0: They're all shirtless and I can't focus on my radio show.
2: Let's see what happens here.
0: Okay.
14: Your call cannot be completed as dialed.
0: Oh, no.
14: Please put the number and dial again.
0: Oh, no.
2: Uh-oh.
0: You ever accidentally call 911?
2: No, but I've been with people twice that have done it accidentally with their iPhone.
0: Oh, really?
2: Yeah, because if you squeeze the iPhone a certain way,
0: okay,
2: the side buttons,
0: uh-huh,
2: it will offer an emergency call.
0: Oh, okay.
2: And so
0: I'm always screenshotting. I squeeze it on the sides and then it screenshots.
2: Right.
0: I have 100,000 screenshots that I never took.
2: And so people will, you're sitting around the fire or whatever, and you put your phone in the cup holder of your seat.
0: Yep.
2: And I guess it's just the right size that it will squeeze.
0: Yep.
2: And call 911. And it's happened twice to me. And they showed up.
0: Oh.
2: Both times.
0: Okay. And then did you offer them to stay and have a little darty with you?
2: Yeah.
0: While you're here, let's have a darty. My dad did this when we were young. Remember those phones that had a button to call 911?
2: Yes, red. There was fire also.
0: Yeah, you could call directly to it. I don't know, he pressed that somehow. But then he waited until they answered, and that's the thing about my dad. He's always going to seem way more suspicious than he is. And so they answered, and he went, nothing's wrong, and then he hung up.
2: Yeah, exactly. Then they have to follow up.
0: And then they have to follow up, and then they came. And I was like, ooh, dad's going to get arrested. He didn't. I was only a little disappointed. Anyway, I hope everything's good. That's some scary stuff, and we'll get more answers on that when we can. This is fun. They come out with all these lists. You know, Greg, it's like the happiest country, the happiest city,
2: right,
0: the, funnest vibe, whatever. This is the coolest neighborhood. The 40 coolest neighborhoods in the world for 2026 have been revealed. Two of them are in Canada.
2: What?
0: Okay. Okay, so two of them in Canada. One of them happens to be Mount Pleasant, Vancouver. That came in at number 35. number 35. Lo and behold, however, Greg, do you know who came in at number 9? Top 10 coolest neighborhoods in the entire world. Take a guess.
2: Jane and Finch.
0: No, I don't know her.
2: Yates Street.
0: Almost.
2: Come on.
0: Downtown St. Catharines.
2: Really?
0: Yes. The coolest.
2: Coolest.
0: In the world. Here's the write-up. Not to be confused with downtown Montreal, ranking one of the coolest streets. St. Catharines Street, because in St. Catharines, it's like Rue St. Catherine, right? Downtown St. Catharines is having a moment. With its waterfront seating, creative art scene, vintage boutiques, record shops, and easy access to some of Niagara's best farms and wineries, downtown St. Catharines is emerging as one of Canada's coolest city escapes and quietly challenging Niagara-on-the-Lake for the region's top cultural spot.
2: Wow.
0: Yeah.
2: Man. St. Catharines downtown is St. Paul Street has come a long way in the last 20 years. A long way.
0: 100%.
2: I remember, and we used to joke about this years ago, the only thing on St. Paul was to eat was pizza.
0: Okay.
2: That's it.
0: Right.
2: And now, like...
0: Great stuff.
2: Every other joint.
0: Mm-hmm. And really, like, adorable, cute.
2: Cool stuff.
0: Very cool. Like, you just want to go in to see what they've done. What have you done with the place?
2: Right.
0: At the heart of the historic downtown is St. Paul Street, a Brooklyn-esque main drag of one of Ontario's few curved main streets. More than 100 heritage buildings line the neighborhood, some dating back to the early 19th century, now home to an exciting mix of independent shops, cafes, bars, and restaurants. The neighborhood also has plenty of green space. Montebello Park is one of the few Canadian landscapes designed by Frederick Law Olmsted, the visionary landscape architect behind New York City's Central Park, but St. Catharines' story stretches far beyond its architecture. The city played an important role in the Underground Railroad, with the downtown area still reflecting the legacy of the Black communities who helped shape its history. This year's Emancipation Day STC celebrations, including a special downtown gathering marking the 175th anniversary of Harriet Tubman's arrival in St. Catharines, where she lived for nearly a decade. So they talk a little bit about what would be a perfect day in downtown St. Catharines. Starting with a warm Cinnabon from Sugar and Butter Baking Co. or Peach Cobbler Donut from Beechwood Donuts, and then spend the morning browsing indie vinyl at Mind Bomb Records, digging through vintage treasures at Odds and Ends Boutique and Knack Studio Shop. 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
0: 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The First Ontario Performing Arts Centre kicks into high gear with a full year of calendars, live music, performances, and cultural programming, giving you yet another reason to linger downtown. So there you go. Very cool. Who comes up with this stuff?
2: Who pays for this stuff?
0: You're not buying it?
2: It's a cool downtown, I'll admit.
0: It is a cool downtown. Let's just protect it at all costs, everybody. All right, we'll throw that on the roundtable agenda. That comes up in a couple of hours. Coming up next, Matt Holmes with your news. The latest on the 911 situation. 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
1: Good morning. I'm Matt Holmes. Gray skies and maybe some rain today. Right now it's 18 degrees. Coming up, emergency call troubles, a big home opener in Buffalo, and adding a few new words to the dictionary. First, check on traffic.
3: Well, heads up. It looks like we've issues on the Niagara-bound side of the QEW approaching Ontario. We have reports of a collision causing volume through that stretch. Your Toronto-bound side of the QEW has delays on the downside of the Burlington Skyway Bridge toward Brant, where we're dealing with the collision cleanup. 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I'm Alexis Feiger, CKTB News Traffic Update.
1: In news, we start with some issues with 911 calls this morning. For a brief period of time, there were actually no 911 calls getting through to Niagara Regional Police. The service, though, has been restored. Anyone trying to call 911 will be able to do so right now. The issue, though, was seen in all kinds of parts of the province and the country. We're waiting to hear more about the cause of the issue. Again, if you had trouble calling 911 this morning, the service has been restored. The son of imprisoned former Hong Kong media mogul Jimmy Lai is pleading for his father's release at a congressional hearing in Washington. The 78-year-old, who owns Vintage Hotels in Niagara, serving a 20-year sentence under Beijing's national security law. His son Sebastian making the appeal to U.S. officials.
19: By the end of this year, my father will have spent 6 years in a maximum security prison in solitary. At 78, he is the oldest political prisoner in Hong Kong, with his 20-year sentence looming over him. If he's not freed soon, he will most likely die in prison. But the real question is, for what?
1: Lai's daughter Claire missed the hearing to begin cancer treatment in London. The high-stakes push comes just 1 week before Chinese President Xi Jinping meets with U.S. President Donald Trump in Washington. A sentencing hearing is scheduled today in Toronto for Canadian auto parts mogul Frank Stronach on the historical offense of indecent assault. The hearing is set to take place even as prosecutors are challenging the judge's decision to declare a rare post-verdict mistrial on Stronach's sexual assault conviction.
20: The 94-year-old billionaire was found guilty in June of both charges, which relate to separate allegations brought by two of the women in his Toronto criminal trial. Weeks later, the judge granted the mistrial on the sexual assault conviction after emails from the complainant's lawyer in a separate civil case were presented in court. Stronach's lawyer argued those emails told a story that was inconsistent with the woman's testimony in the criminal trial. Stronach initially faced 12 charges related to allegations brought by seven complainants dating as far back as the late 1970s. But today, he will be sentenced for the indecent assault of one woman.
1: Lincoln will be getting a new mayor as three candidates are running to replace current Mayor Sandra Easton, who is retiring. Councillor Greg Reimer will be on the ballot. He joined CKTV's Steph Vivier saying he's prepared for the position.
21: Relationships, with senior levels of government, not just at the region, but provincial and federal, those I think are huge in taking what I've learned as a municipal councillor and putting it into being a mayor.
1: Also running for mayor, Village of Hope Niagara founder and CEO Cheryl Kennedy Scott and Councillor Adam Russell. Well, the Bills Mafia is ready to go today. The team set to play their first home game of the season tonight in the first ever game at the new Highmark Stadium. CKTV's Bonnie Heslop reports.
22: Bills legends Ryan Fitzpatrick and Stevie Johnson, who were both on the team from 2009 to 2013, made history yesterday morning by completing the cross-border football catch right in front of Niagara Falls. They were positioned aboard separate Niagara City Cruises boats near the base of the falls. Fitzpatrick launched a pass from one boat to another, with Johnson making the catch across the Canada-U.S. border in front of cheering Bills fans. The successful boat-to-boat throw will be aired tonight as part of the Buffalo Bills game. Meantime, coinciding with the official kickoff of the first regular season game at the new Highmark Stadium, Niagara Falls will also be illuminated in Bills colors throughout the evening starting at 8. We told you earlier, O Canada will be performed at tonight's game. Canadian band Bare Naked Ladies will be performing it. The Bills have deep ties north of the border. The team says Canadian residents account for about 10 to 15% of its season ticket base. Reporting for CKTV News, I'm Bonnie Heslaw.
1: And we always like to see what Merriam-Webster is adding to the dictionary this year. It's 1,400 new words.
4: They include words stemming from social media like looks-maxing, parasocial, and rickroll. In the food category, it's added items including cake pop, shishito, and chili crisp. Other modern terms now have official definitions like cuffing season, crash out, and the Sunday scaries.
1: For more local news that matters, go to cktvnews.com. In sports, week two of the NFL campaign kicks off tonight in Buffalo with the Bills hosting the Lions. The Blue Jays avoided the sweep. They picked up a 5-1 win over the Tigers. Toronto now 1.5 games back of that final wild card spot. The Jays, they've got the day off before starting a series in Texas tomorrow. NHL training camps opening up. The Winnipeg Jets suspending Connor Hellebuck, the goaltender demanding a trade in the offseason, has not reported to camp. Dylan Larkin, another guy who demanded to be traded, is not practicing with the Red Wings, that due to an injury. And the Welland Jackfish preparing for Game 1 of the CBL Finals tomorrow. Hamilton hosting Welland for Game 1. Game 2, though, is Saturday in Welland. Your weather's next.
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1: Forecast, we've got some cloud cover, chance of a shower through the morning. 23 is going to feel like 28 this afternoon. Clearing skies tonight, a low down to 13. Then tomorrow, mainly sunny skies, 22 degrees, less humid though. 19 on Saturday with some cloud cover and maybe some rain. Clouds, possible showers, and 19 degrees on Sunday as well.
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0: This is Steph Vivier in the morning.
1: Thanks for being along. Happy Thursday. Alrighty, it's 6:39 here. And just want to let you know, Dr. Mitch is back. Well, we had him last week, but I did miss him. Just always great to chat with him. If you have knee pain, you're not going to want to miss our chat. Also, peptides, you've heard all about them. People are using them, even though they're not necessarily getting them from their doctors. Dr. Mitch is going to break that all down. We got a great prize for you this morning with Niagara Nose. Tickets to see Piff the Magic Dragon, January 21st, 2027, Avalon Theater at the Fallsview Casino, plus a $100 overtime sports lounge voucher and parking. All right, let's do it with Niagara Nose.
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3: Yeah, we were talking football.
1: Yes.
3: 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NFL football week two.
1: 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

0: percentage of NFL players that go broke within 3 to 5 years of retirement.
1: What? They go broke?
0: Broke.
1: That's crazy. Can't imagine it.
0: And these guys retire at like 32.
1: Maybe. Yeah. I think the average, I think it's 36 months, the average career of an NFLer. So if they're going in after college, they're what, 21, 22 years old, something like that. So they could be retired at 25.
0: So get your law degree on the side.
1: Hopefully.
0: You think about the stars, right?
1: Mm-hmm.
0: That, you know, like Tom Brady played for 20 years, right? These stars stick out in our head.
1: And that extends that average time, right? Or, many of them are much less than 36 months.
0: Right. We think of these careers as being long because I think like the Travis Kelce's stand out.
1: Yep.
0: He's been around for a long time.
1: Mm-hmm. Jason Kelce, his brother, both of them had long careers.
0: Right. And you don't think of that left guard.
1: No. Don't even know his name.
0: Yeah.
1: Don't even know his name.
0: So we're looking for the percentage of NFL players that go broke within 3 to 5 years. Really cool ESPN documentary, 30 for 30, called Broke.
1: Yeah.
0: I recommend checking out.
1: I gotta watch it again. I watched one, I think it was hockey though, and they were showcasing, I think it was a Detroit Red Wing, and maybe that's what I don't know if I did see the football one, but I'll have to check it out for sure. All right, in the meantime, 905-688-2582, 905-688-2582. What percentage of NFL players go broke within 3 to 5 years following their career? Well, we're getting the answer to that. Let's take a look at the world of entertainment.
2: Madonna is set to open the MTV Video Music Awards with her first live performance on the show in 23 years. She leads this year's ceremony with 11 nominations, including Video of the Year and Artist of the Year.
3: Give me fuel, give me fire, give me that which I desire.
2: Metallica's getting fueled to hit stadiums across North America next summer. The Rock and Roll Hall of Famers will kick off the next leg of their M72 World Tour in Vancouver on May 8th before heading down to San Diego May 13th and wrapping up June 19th in Salt Lake City. Paramount may be preparing to leave California.
4: TMZ reports officials in the offices of L.A. Mayor Karen Bass and Attorney General Rob Bonta were told Paramount would announce its departure on Tuesday, but that didn't happen. The move follows the legal fight over Paramount's proposed merger with Warner Brothers Discovery. Bonta and 11 other attorneys general are suing to block the deal. Paramount CEO David Ellison has threatened to move the studio to Texas, Tennessee, or Georgia if there's no settlement by October 1st. Negotiations have stalled, and sources now say a deal appears unlikely. A Paramount departure would be another blow to Hollywood as productions continue moving out of California, including American Idol, which just announced it would relocate production to Atlanta. I'm Sharon Reardon.
2: And Resident Evil is expected to get off to a scary good start at the box office this weekend. The video game adaptation could make between $35 and $50 million in its debut. That's entertainment. I'm Daria Albinger.
1: Okay, here's the latest on the whole Ed Sheeran, Macklemore, all the other artists are now leaving the building. Robert Kraft speaking out because allegedly it was him that persuaded other stadium owners to push Macklemore off the tour. Robert Kraft saying that Ed Sheeran asked him to match a $2 million donation for humanitarian aid in Palestine before Macklemore's public invitation, which happened yesterday. Macklemore invited Kraft to donate after being removed from the tour because of conflict over things he said about supporting Palestine. Kraft, who owns Gillette Stadium, was one of the stadium owners who reportedly declined to have Macklemore perform. So here's a little bit of Robert Kraft's statement. I have dedicated much of my life to building bridges between all people. I believe deeply that all lives are worth protecting. He also claims that it was Sheeran who reached out and asked him to match his $2 million donation to aid in the region to fight the humanitarian crisis. Quote, Ed now plans to reach out to other venue owners, and our goal is to continue to work together and build bridges. In addition, I'd like people who are speaking in support of the Palestinian people to know that for decades I have supported efforts that create opportunity for Palestinians and have brought young Palestinians and Israelis together to build businesses, create jobs, and forge relationships. In no point in the statement does it actually clarify if he's going to donate the $2 million, but he did say that he was invited to. So I don't know which PR person put that together. And that's a look at the world of entertainment. Okay, we've got a lot of numbers. We got 15%, we got 32%, we got 35, 44%, all kinds of different numbers here, Greg. What is the right answer?
0: But we're going with the approximate percentage that somebody sent me this morning to let me know, and we will go close. Nobody got it right on.
1: Okay.
0: So

0: we'll go closest without going over. That would be 80%. So congrats to Aaron. Is it Aaron who guessed 78%? This morning.
1: All right. Congratulations, Aaron. You get a Piff the Magic Dragon tickets January 21st, 2027, all Avalon Theater at the Falls View Casino, $100 overtime sports lounge voucher, and parking. This is fun.
0: Aaron in Dane City.
1: Cool.
0: I must say.
1: Very cool. Congrats again, Aaron. And we have one more pair of these tickets to give away. We'll do that tomorrow morning. Dr. Mitch on the way. Let's take a look at the roads.
2: Oh, we'll start with good news on the Niagara-bound QEW at Ontario. Problems through that stretch have been cleared. You're still going to find volume on your East 403 through Burlington after Highway 6 North. Look out for a crash in the left lane causing heavy delays. But good news further, East 403, the ramp to the Toronto-bound QEW. Problems there have cleared. You're still going to find a delay. 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
3: Forecast, we had some cloud cover, chance of a shower through the morning. 23 is going to feel like 28 this afternoon. Clearing skies tonight, a low down to 13. Then tomorrow, mainly sunny skies, 22 degrees, less humid though. 19 on Saturday with some cloud cover and maybe some rain. Clouds, possible showers, and 19 degrees on Sunday as well.
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0: This is Steph Vivier in the morning.
1: And welcome on in. Thank you so much for being here. Coming up at the 7 o'clock hour, you're going to find out more about this aging in place study that I took part in on Monday with Niagara College and the Niagara Home Builders Association. This giving me much more sympathy for those dealing with knee pain. We're going to talk about that with our next guest, of course, the one and only Dr. Mitch Shulman. Good morning, Dr. Mitch.
2: Good morning to you. I hope everyone's having a great start to their day.
1: Yeah, we are. So I did this really cool thing on Monday. The people at Niagara College have these, you know, they put all kinds of implements on you to mimic the signs of aging. And then, you know, for about a half an hour, I had to go around, you know, had things on my feet and weights on my knees and a weighted vest and, you know, wrists and elbows and hands and neck and limiting my vision and limiting my hearing and all that kind of stuff. So I've got a lot of sympathy right now currently for people who have a lot of pain, and knee pain's a pretty common one. 10,000 people were reviewed for a study you're going to tell us about, talking about how to get rid of that knee pain.
2: You know, knee osteoarthritis is probably one of the most common yucky things that we have to deal with on a regular basis. The cartilage that protects the bone ends in your knees just wears away with time and with damage and with injury. It doesn't get repaired properly by your body. And you have pain. Pain and swelling and stiffness and disability. So what can you do about it? So this is a lovely review in PLOS, the Proceedings of the Library of Science 1. And what they basically did was they looked at over 139 to be specific studies, almost 10,000 people. And they, in these studies, they talked about the different ways of dealing with knee pain, with knee osteoarthritis. And what they basically did was they couldn't compare 1 to 2 to 3 to 4 to 5 different techniques, but each one was compared or stated against a standard that we use, WOMAC, which is a measuring scale for how disabled you are and how much pain you're having. And so they used that as the way of comparing the different techniques. And lo and behold, the things that seem to work the best in terms of relieving pain, relieving stiffness, getting people back into their lives was, number one, knee braces. Number two, water or hydrotherapy. And this is where you're doing gentle exercises in a pool, so most of your weight is being supported, but in warm water. And I think that's the key thing. It's heated to between 33.5 to 35.5, about 93 to 96 degrees Fahrenheit. And at those temperatures, you're not stiffening up because of the cold. You're not having difficulty moving because of the cold. You're at a comfortable, reasonable temperature. So knee braces, warm therapy or warm water therapy, and exercise. And all exercise seemed to be a benefit, aerobic, in other words, walking, all these things helped. The thing that seemed to help the most was exercises that improved both strength and flexibility. And yoga would be one of those. Tai Chi would be another one. So all exercise was useful, but there might be some benefit, additional benefit, in certain forms of exercise. Now, there was some benefit from high and low intensity laser therapy and stuff like that, but not as much as with the top three. And they found that things like ultrasound and diathermy and all these other things really didn't make a very big difference. So if you're suffering from knee osteoarthritis, you don't need to suffer in silence. Well, you can suffer in silence, but you don't have to. And you have modalities that you can use to get you back and back in function again. And that would be knee bracing, water therapy, in other words, hydrotherapy, hydro exercise in warm water, and lastly, just exercise in general.
1: Okay, I think this goes really well with our second story this morning, Dr. Mitch, because you really can't have a conversation with people right now without peptides coming up. There's peptides that do all kinds of things. We hear a sigh. And there's one called the Wolverine stack. So Wolverine, of course, is the Marvel character who has adamantium-laced bones, and he is a super healer. So he can get in these crazy fights, and then his body heals himself, and he's apparently hundreds of years old because he can never die. So there's these peptides out there that are, you know, supposed to make you heal in the same way. And they're not regulated, but people are getting them on the black market, I guess. And I can maybe infer from your sigh that you're not a fan of all this.
2: No, there's no science to any of this. And it's infuriating. So there are a number of different compounds. Peptides are just amino acids, the building blocks of protein strung together. And the BPC, the body protective condition or factor, whatever it is, 157 is one of them. And basically it's a combination of 15 different amino acids strung together. And in animal studies or in cell cultures, yes, it does seem to stimulate growth and repair and all that, but there aren't any human studies. There aren't any safety studies. There aren't any large trials showing that it works better than a sugar pill. And so why people are using this stuff and paying for this stuff is beyond me. And how a certain individual who has no medical background whatsoever can say that these things are worth trying or worth using and can put the standing of his office behind that is just boggles the mind. So they have a long history of being used amongst bodybuilders and athletes, supposedly healing, supposedly repairing, supposedly speeding up the whole recovery process. And I say that truly, supposedly. They've never been approved by the FDA or any other regulatory body like Health Canada. They are never being manufactured by a reputable, known process which is being supervised and made sure that they're pure and safe and reasonable, even if they do work. And so why would you inject yourself or take pills made by some, I won't even comment on, some source, not knowing its purity, not knowing where it's coming from, not knowing if it actually works, not knowing what its side effect profile is. These are the same people who won't take a vaccine that's been proven to save their lives, but on the other hand will use this type of baffle gap. I was going to use a stronger word, but we'll just leave it at that, okay? So, yes, I sighed. Yes, I sighed because I understand the motivation. I really do. If there was an injection which could keep me from feeling the pain that I feel in the different parts of my body and help me to recover quickly from when I'm playing hockey or reffing, I would jump at it. I'd be the first person in line. But I'd want science behind it. I'd want to know what the side effect profile is. I'd want to know who's manufacturing it. And I'd want to make sure it's pure. You don't have any of those things behind what you're using right now if you're using any of these compounds. So you can scream at me on the radio as much as you want to. You can point fingers at me as much as you want to. You can say Dr. Shulman doesn't know what he's talking about. But the truth of the matter is, if you're using this stuff in an unsupervised, unregulated manner, you don't know what you're talking about.
1: And I imagine this is the place where science is right now. Like, there must be a lot of research going on around these claims and the peptides in general.
2: Not that I'm aware of.
1: Oh, okay.
2: I sit on an ethics committee, and we looked at one study. In the past 5 years, I've only seen one study looking at specifically, actually, at this Wolverine compound. And the study was so poorly designed, we sent it back to the researchers and said, you want to do this study? No problem. This is what you need to do to make this study a safe and reasonable study, and we haven't heard back from them. So I'm assuming they're trying to modify the study so it's real. I'm assuming and I'm hoping that there are some people out there really dedicated to doing the proper research to prove whether these things are safe and how best to use them and under what circumstances to use them. That's how medicine progresses. That's how science moves forward. We take our time. We do the proper studies. We make sure we know what we're testing, when, with the type of people that would best benefit from it, what the side effect profile is, who should and who shouldn't be using it, and how they should be using it. You don't have any of this data for this stuff yet.
1: Good stuff, Dr. Mitch. Always a pleasure.
2: You too. Have a great day.
1: You too. Yeah, Dr. Mitch Shulman, our emergency medical specialist, joining us this morning. A couple of interesting stories there to noodle on as we head into the 7 o'clock hour. We'll talk about pain as you age, that aging in place study that I took part in on Monday. We'll find out more with Niagara College's professor, Allison Cousineau, and Juliana Pennings, who were the ones who were putting me through my paces on Monday. A little video of that at Steph Vivier in the Morning on Instagram and Facebook. Please follow us. It just makes me so happy when I see those little hearts and likes. And we do try to share, of course, pictures and other videos from the show. Coming up as well, Niagara Falls Public Library has a grown-up book fair. How fun. This is CKTV News.
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8: Good morning. I'm Matt Holmes. We've got lots of clouds and a chance of a shower. Right now it's 18 degrees. Coming up, Trump looks at the EU plan, emotional plea in Washington, and learning more about T-Rex. First check on traffic.
9: Not looking too bad as you head out on the drive on the Toronto-bound QEW approaching Victoria. Still dealing with some road work in the left lane. No delay through that stretch. As you continue Toronto-bound, it is slow from Nikola Tesla. Volume delays over the Burlington Skyway Bridge to Fairview Plains Road and still building through Burlington and Oakville. 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
8: In news, issues with 911 calls this morning, not just in Niagara, but across the province and the country. For a brief period of time, the Niagara Regional Police say 911 calls weren't actually getting through to them. They say that service has been restored, so you can call 911 as per usual, but the issue has been seen in other parts of the province and the country. We're waiting to hear about the cause of the issue. Now, Niagara Regional Police are also investigating a crash overnight in Niagara Falls. We've got few details on this either, but it happened on Stanley Avenue between Ramsey Road and Marineland Parkway. Detectives are investigating. We'll have more information when that becomes available. U.S. President Donald Trump says if Canada becomes an associate member of the European Union, it could be a hostile act.
10: Speaking to reporters after landing in North Carolina, the president said if it's done with bad intentions, he may respond with tariffs.
11: If they do that, if I think it's at all a hostile act, I will put very serious tariffs or stop trading with Europe on many things.
10: Earlier Wednesday, Prime Minister Mark Carney listened in the front row of the State of the European Union address as the European Commission president laid out the case for the closer relationship. Trump also called Canada a terrible trade partner after earlier in the day further escalating the trade war with America's northern neighbor. Trump signed a memorandum directing federal agencies overseeing government procurement in the U.S. to remove all products of Canadian origin. A White House official speaking on background said that order wasn't related to the European Union forging closer ties with Canada.
8: Staying down in Washington, the son of imprisoned Hong Kong media mogul and Niagara businessman Jimmy Lai has made an emotional appeal. Sebastian is revealing that his sister missed the congressional hearing to begin chemotherapy for cancer.
12: I was with her in London last week as she began chemotherapy. My father learned of his own daughter's diagnosis from a maximum security prison. He cannot hold her hand. He wants nothing more than to have him with her for this fight. We hope the Chinese authorities will consider what compassionate release would mean for her and for a 78-year-old man.
8: Lai urging lawmakers to press for the release for their 78-year-old father who owns Niagara's Vintage Hotels. He is serving a 20-year sentence under Beijing's national security law. The push comes just 1 week before Chinese President Xi Jinping is scheduled to meet with President Donald Trump in Washington. Our candidate profiles continue with Steph Vivier this week. Yesterday, she had a chance to sit down with another mayoral candidate from Lincoln. CKTV's Bonnie Heslop with the details.
13: Two councillors and the founder of Village of Hope running for the mayor of Lincoln. Councillor Greg Reimer will be on the ballot. He says preventing future floods and power outages are his top issues.
14: We have some issues to address there with our infrastructure. We have the sort of the concern about reliable power, reliable energy, those things, all those combined, to move them forward in a, let's say, a positive and a forward motion is going to require, I believe, steady leadership that's rooted in the community and focused on Lincoln, and I believe I can provide that.
13: Also running for mayor, Cheryl Keddie Scott and Councillor Adam Russell. Reporting for CKTV News, I'm Bonnie Heslop.
8: The city of Port Colborne back with its tree giveaway this weekend. Cassandra Banting says residents can come out to H.H. Noel Park this Saturday and pick up one of 500 trees that are available on a first-come, first-served basis.
15: We have sugar maple, red oak, hackberry,
4: Kentucky coffee tree, eastern redwood, and flowering dogwood. So we have some smaller varieties in there too, some flowering ones. So we're really excited this year with all the trees we have.
8: Residents also being asked to make a food or cash donation to support Port Cares. The giveaway runs from 10 till noon or while supplies last. And there's a new study about one of our planet's legendary predators.
15: A new study shows the T-Rex was, in one way, similar to humans now at UCLA.
16: T-Rex is the most famous animal there is, right?
15: And geochemist Aradhana Tripathi says it's amazing just how little is known about T-Rex. Most scientists agree the dinosaur was warm-blooded.
16: But we didn't have a certain temperature.
15: Mystery solved after researchers studied the predator's fossilized teeth.
17: T-Rex teeth yielded a temperature around 36 degrees C.
15: About 97 Fahrenheit, not far off the average human body temperature. UCLA's Robert Eagle says knowing that can help show how T-Rex might have lived.
17: How much food it probably would have needed.
15: And it's possible T-Rex's temperature may have been a key to its dominance as a top dinosaur-age predator.
8: For more local news that matters, go to CKTVNews.com. In sports, two high-scoring offenses on the field for Thursday night football. Tonight, it's the Buffalo Bills hosting the Detroit Lions. Meantime, the Blue Jays, they picked up a 5-1 win over the Tigers yesterday to avoid the sweep against Detroit. Toronto now a game and a half back of that final wild card spot as they chase down the Guardians. The Jays have the day off. They'll start a series against the Rangers tomorrow. NHL training camps as the Winnipeg Jets have suspended Connor Hellebuck, the goaltender, of course, demanding a trade in the offseason. He has not reported to camp, so the team has suspended him. Dylan Larkin, he also demanded a trade from Detroit. He's not practicing, but the Red Wings say this is due to an injury. Well, in Jackfish, they prepare for Game 1 of the CBL Finals tomorrow. Hamilton hosting Welland for Game 1. Game 2 is actually Saturday in Welland. Your weather's next.
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8: Forecast, we've got some cloud cover, chance of showers, 23 degrees the high today, but it's going to feel closer to 28 with the humidity. Clearing skies tonight, a low down to 13. Tomorrow, we've got some sunshine, 22, less humid, 2 for tomorrow. Saturday, though, some clouds, maybe showers, 19. Clouds, maybe rain on Sunday as well.
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1: Back with us now this morning, it's Niagara Falls Public Library's Kaylee Stewart. Good morning, Kaylee.
2: Good morning.
1: All right. This is so fun coming up this weekend. You guys have the grown-up book fair happening. This is new, right?
2: This is totally brand new. First time we're trying something like this.
1: Okay. How's it going to work?
2: So it will run for most of the day on Saturday from 11:30 to 2:30 at our Victoria Avenue location. So that's the one that's downtown. There's a free parking lot out back. It's completely free to attend. So people are going to be able to come in and just completely geek out about books and stories and everything fun and nostalgic.
1: I love it. Okay, and you've got some author talks as well.
2: We do. We were very lucky to book three amazing Canadian authors. So we've got Holly Mary McKinnon and Molly Fader. I will be chatting with them at 11:45. And then our horror superfan, Steph, will be talking to Nick Cutter at 1:45. And actually, all these authors write under different names, but Nick Cutter is also Craig Davidson, who's actually from the Niagara region. One of his books is set here, too. So that's going to be a really cool talk.
1: Okay. And then the book fair of it all, like as a kid, I remember going and I'd get, you know, $5 or whatever from my mom. And can we buy books?
2: Yeah, so we will actually have some of our discards available because we are running out of room, as usual. We can't keep everything that we'd like to. So we have some of 2025's like hottest titles that you'll be able to buy a copy for just $5. But if you have a library card, we're actually going to have like carts of books set out perfectly, like specifically curated for you, different genres. So you'll be able to talk to staff members as well about all these different genres, and we will have a chunk of books right there for you to borrow. And also to kind of, this is exactly how I've been describing it. Mom gave you $5. We have a little free goodie table. So you'll be able to take something home with you, whether that's like a pen or a highlighter, or if you're early enough to get one of the mini trolls that we imagine will go quickly. We have that kind of vibe as well as prizes to give away. There's so much good stuff.
1: Okay. Trolls, like the little, like bingo trolls
2: like
1: with the hair?
2: Little trolls.
1: Oh,
2: yep.
1: I love it. All about the nostalgia. This is great.
2: Yeah.
1: Okay.
2: Yeah.
1: You're also doing crafts at this thing too.
2: We are, yeah. So we'll have limited supplies for making your own TBR jar, so you can decorate a jar with stickers. And the idea is that you put slips of what books you have coming up when you have no idea which one to choose. You just stick your hand in, pick a book, and there you go. And we'll make e-reader inserts as well with stickers, so you can stick in the back of your Kindle or your Kobo if you have a case. And friendship pin. So we've got safety pins and little seed beads. So you can make some and trade them, make new friends, make something pretty, a nice little like fun activity.
1: Okay. This is going to be quite the event.
2: It will be. Yeah. We're really excited. We can't believe it's finally like, what, 2 days away?
1: Yeah.
2: It's good. It's good. People are going to have a great time.
1: And why did you guys want to do this?
2: Well, we've been really celebrating reading all year long. We've realized that we kind of got away from it. It's one of our favorite things, one of our most important things when it comes to a public library. So we've been doing a lot of book lists and tailored recommendations, book talk programs, and our book clubs as usual, and really trying to just drive home that reading and libraries are fun. And, you know, we love books because they can really transport you and give you lots of different perspectives. And that's one of the things that we really wanted to highlight with our Canadian reads, that, you know, one Canadian perspective is different than, you know, many others. So by reading these books that are written by our fellow country people and set in this land we call home, it gives us a little bit more understanding and empathy and just joy of seeing our country on the page.
1: Absolutely. We all need some joy in our lives right about now. So this is the adult book fair. So is it only for adults?
2: Yeah, it's pretty much geared for grown-ups. If you've got kiddos who are coming in, there's not going to be anything that you don't want them to see. Like, it's not that kind of
1: it's not that kind of adult. Yeah, okay.
2: No. But we're definitely tailoring towards our grown-up friends who maybe haven't been to the library in a while, that have kind of forgotten that joy a little bit. So just, yeah, we're curating a little bit, but if your kiddos are with you, totally fine.
1: Good stuff. All right. The Victoria Avenue branch in Niagara Falls from 11:30 to 2:30 this Saturday. Kaylee, always a pleasure to speak with you. Good luck with the book fair. Can't wait to hear how it goes.
2: Thanks so much.
1: Thank you. Kaylee Stewart, Niagara Falls, a public library. All right. More to come, including our money series. Brandon Curry is going to be here, certified financial planner, and we will talk about whether you should do the online investing or not. What's the difference between having someone do it for you or you doing it yourself? Could you save big doing the DIY? Plus that aging in place study. Niagara College joining us in just a moment. Right now at 7:15.
3: Heads up, we're still dealing with some road work on the Toronto bound QEW approaching Victoria. The left lane is blocked and it is causing a bit of a slowdown now through that stretch. Good news on your East 403 through Burlington past 6 North. Problems there all cleared. Your Toronto bound QEW is dealing with a typical volume. 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
4: Forecast, we've got some cloud cover, chance of showers, 23 degrees the high today, but it's going to feel closer to 28 with the humidity. Clearing skies tonight, a low down to 13. Tomorrow, we've got some sunshine, 22, less humid, 2 for tomorrow. Saturday, though, some clouds, maybe showers, 19. Clouds, maybe rain on Sunday as well.
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0: This is Steph Vivier in the morning.
1: All right. If you've been listening this week, you know I have been on about this aging in place study I took a part in on Monday with Niagara College, Niagara Home Builders Association, really looking at how do we build spaces that work for folks as they age and their abilities change. Joining me now to talk a little bit more about the experience and the study is Niagara College Professor Allison Cousineau. Good morning, Allison.
2: Good morning.
1: And Juliana Pennings is here as well, who's a simulation lab tech. Hey, Juliana.
3: Hi, how's it going?
1: I'm good. It was so good to meet you guys both. First of all, a big thank you for having me there on Monday. It was so fun.
3: Yeah, I loved it.
1: It was great. Okay, so Professor Cousineau, do you want to start maybe tell us like what exactly you did? If anyone's seen the video, I have a video on Steph Vivier in the morning, but just talk about a little bit about what you put on me so that I would experience aging.
2: Yeah, so you put one of our geriatric suits on, our aging suits, that simulate a reduction in strength and mobility. Your eyes were impaired. Your hearing was impaired. Also, when you put the weight on, your breathing gets impaired. So it's really for you to experience firsthand a sense of how everyday activities can become challenging when you get into that older age.
1: And they did become very challenging. So Juliana, your task was sort of to lead me through the house, starting with like being in bed in the morning, getting up and doing all the things that you have to do in the morning. And I could not believe how exhausting it was.
3: Yeah. Yeah. And it was so interesting to see you because you really did look like you were an older adult as you moved through the home and did your morning routine.
1: Exactly that. And so now, you know, another part of this is that you had, you know, Chuck McShane there, Niagara Home Builders Association, and Ed Lucetta, whose home, it was one of the model homes that we were in, using it. It was interesting, Allison, to see sort of their perspectives, because they're the ones who are thinking about these spaces and building them, right?
2: Yes, that's correct. They got a lot of emotions out of when we did the debrief. There was a lot of empathy and compassion towards the aging population and the struggles every single day they have to go through.
1: For sure. And Juliana, tell us a little bit more about the suits. And this is something, of course, we did this on Monday with us in this kind of small study. But you do this all the time with your students at Niagara College, right?
3: Yes, I do. So I work under Sinead McEllen and Jacqueline Frail in the Schools of Community and Health Studies, and we use these with many programs, and what's great about them is they're very adaptable, and we're very much in our lab about giving person-centered care. So we put these suits on students, and we lead them through activities of daily living, much like we did with you. And then we have sort of a short debrief, and we reflect on how what they felt in the simulation they could take forward into the careers in order to get better person-centered care.
1: And what do you find, Juliana, that those outcomes are? Like, what do you think the revelations are for some of the students?
3: I'll be honest, we make some people cry. good tears. It's honestly incredibly beautiful to see the impact it has on them. And I don't even need to say anything. They just come out with the insights themselves. Like, wow, I remember rushing this patient while they were doing this and this. And now that I have had to, and you experience this, having to button up a shirt seems so easy. And a lot of us get task-oriented in health, and it just gives them this moment of pause to be like, okay, what matters here? It's giving dignified, person-centered care to this person, and sometimes that means giving them a little bit more time to get the activities of daily living done.
1: Well, and as I said, you were sort of leading me through these things, you know, get up, go to the bathroom, have a shower, towel yourself off, and we were doing it more quickly than it would actually take. And let's say I'd given myself a half hour to get ready to go to the, you know, appointment that we were sort of, you know, guiding to, that I was heading to, I would not have been ready on time. Like if I actually had to do all those things, like I was in the suit for about a half an hour and we shortened all of those activities.
3: Yeah, exactly. Yeah.
1: Okay. So what do we do with what we did on Monday now? I saw a great article on Niagara College's website, Professor Cousineau. What do you think was gained by the simulation that we did?
2: So from this pilot study, we're really looking into future research and presentations and really expanding the education to multiple professionals, more builders as well, seeing if we could get paramedics, occupational therapists, more of the PSW frame profession involved in the study to see how we can educate builders and this age living or aging in place. So it's more comfortable for our vulnerable population and they can stay at home with the resources there.
1: One of the tricky things is, you know, as Ed was debriefing, you know, they do already build these homes so that if you could only go on one floor, you've got everything you need. You know, the laundry's there, the kitchen's there, bathroom, bedrooms, all of that, although there was a basement in this home. But, you know, one of the tricky parts here is that it does just cost more, right, when we're thinking about building these spaces to be more accessible. And there's like, it's a little bit head shaking. It's kind of frustrating there, right, Allison? Because it's like people who are in this age range don't necessarily have extra funds to put in all these kinds of implements, but they are certainly required.
2: Correct. It is frustrating, and I can't even imagine how frustrated it is for an 85-year-old living at home and needing the resources in the house now that they thought they would live in for the rest of their lives. But thinking about how we take this study and now we adapt it. So we have to build the home like this. So what are the resources we could put in the home or get ready for an individual that needs that walker or decreased in the vision? And we did have someone else go through it, and they were saying the basic thing is more lighting in the baseboard for at nighttime and them going to the washroom.
1: Yeah, that would have been helpful. I think the vision impairment that I had, and we had a lot of light coming in there. It was a beautiful day, and the way the home is built, there is a ton of light already coming in. But I could see how, yeah, even more light would be more helpful. Yeah, and Juliana, you know, with you, you say you've done this, you know, with all kinds of different students and preparing them for their careers in all kinds of different ways. How did Monday's experiment differ?
3: It was just so interesting to see, and I just want to give a shout out to everyone involved, the School of Trades, you know, the Niagara Home Builders Association, for giving the opportunity, and Ed, for letting us use one of his houses. It was just so neat to see what we do with students have the same impact, but in an entirely different sort of situation. And I would say the insights were very similar, except it was very focused on building, whereas mostly what I see is the reflections regarding practice in healthcare.
1: Right. Yeah. I mean, but we were, I mean, it was emotional. It was for sure. And I couldn't believe how exhausted I was. You're right. And I really did find Ed's answers interesting and how, you know, even though he's been someone who's been in the building industry thinking about how to build properties that work for people as they age, he really gained a lot of insights.
3: Mm-hmm.
1: Yeah. Well, this is great stuff. I really appreciate it. Again, I just want to say thank you so much for having me as part of it. I'll definitely be putting more video at Steph Vivier in the morning if you want to check it out. Where do you guys want to direct anyone if they want to find out more information?
2: Direct them to Niagara College Instagram, Facebook information there. They always can send out an email to our School of Maha Nursing and PSW. We could give you our contacts in case anybody reaches out to you, and they could just send an email.
1: All right, good stuff. If you have any questions for them, please let me know. Thank you so much for joining us early on a Thursday morning. Have a great day, ladies.
2: Yes, thank you so much.
1: Niagara College professor Allison Cusino joining us, and Niagara College's Juliana Penning. She's a simulation lab tech, and such a great day I had with them on Monday with that aging in place study. All right, coming up, our Mind on Your Money series. If you've ever thought about a DIY investing platform, do you save money doing it? We'll find out. Also, Professor Marvin Ryder is going to be here, and we got inflation numbers for August. And the U.S. Federal Reserve Board, with a bit of a surprise, raising their prime interest rate. We'll find out from Professor Ryder what this tells us about the U.S. economy right now. All right, CKTV News on the way with Matt Holmes.
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8: Good morning, I'm Matt Holmes. We could see a light shower today. Right now it's still 18 degrees. Coming up, 911 struggles this morning. Some trees up for grabs and the Material Girl back on stage. First check on traffic.
9: Well, you're going to find more volume on the Toronto-bound side of the QEW, getting slow as you approach Centennial. That volume continues over the Burlington Skybay Bridge toward Fairview Plains Road, still building as you make your way through Brant. It's on and off to pass 3rd. 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
8: In news, there were some struggles with 911 calls this morning in Niagara. The Niagara Regional Police say for a brief period of time, 911 calls weren't working. The service has been restored, so you can call 911 as per usual. The issue, though, has been seen in other parts of the province and the country. We're waiting to hear more about the cause. Prime Minister Mark Carney addressing the European Parliament this morning. His speech comes one day after the European Commission President said she wants Canada to become the first associate member of the European Union. Carney says Canada and Europe should have deeper ties on critical minerals, defense, artificial intelligence, and energy security.
10: 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Canada's desire for advanced processing capabilities and our common objective to complete value chains in the transition and our defense.
8: Carney says an enhanced partnership with the European Union will be put up for debate and a final vote in our parliament. It is a three-way race for the mayor's seat in Lincoln as current Mayor Sandra Easton retires. Councillor Greg Reimer will be on the ballot. He joins CKTV's Steph Vivier saying flooding and power outages are top issues.
11: That event and the combination, the unfortunate combination of weather and a lack of power, a lot of people just had that feeling of helplessness. Like I think underestimated how devastating that is some people's lives. Mm-hmm. And I think that moving forward, addressing and that when you break it down, it takes, you know, some of our infrastructure did very well and some did poorly. And so we need to address, the areas we got to get better in.
8: Also running for mayor, our Village of Hope Niagara founder and CEO Cheryl Ketty Scott and Councillor Adam Russell. The son of imprisoned Hong Kong media mogul and Niagara businessman Jimmy Lai has made an emotional humanitarian appeal in Washington yesterday. CKTV's Bonnie Heslop with the details.
12: Sebastian Lai urged lawmakers to press for the release of his 78-year-old father, who is Hong Kong's oldest inmate. He's been in jail since 2020. Jimmy Lai is the owner of Niagara's Vintage Hotels, which employs hundreds of local residents. His son praised American leaders for backing their cause.
13: I want to thank America, President Trump, who has been a true champion of my father's, his administration, and the senators and members of both parties who support has never wavered and only gotten stronger. This is moral courage, and my family does not take it for granted.
12: The critical push comes just 1 week before Chinese President Xi Jinping and President Donald Trump meet in Washington. A Hong Kong court sentenced Lai to 20 years in prison following his conviction under a Beijing-imposed national security law. His daughter Claire did not appear at yesterday's hearing. She's been diagnosed with cancer. Her brother says she started chemotherapy in London last week and she wants her father to be by her side. Reporting for CKTV News, I'm Bonnie Heslaw.
8: Wayne Gates says there may be another fight coming for residents in Niagara Falls. The NDP MPP says people spoke out loud and clear, forcing Doug Ford to cancel plans for a Ferris wheel in Queen Victoria Park. Gates believes there may be another battle coming over a plan to build a gondola going through the park area. He says everyone, though, needs to be fighting for all-day two-way GO train service.
14: The federal government, the provincial government, Metrolinx, any other stakeholders, get in a room and find a solution. You cannot be a world-class destination if you don't have GO train. It makes no sense to me. Hasn't made sense to me since 2010. So we got to work on that.
8: Metrolinx recently announcing a reduction in train service to Niagara. There is now just one train in and out of Niagara on weekdays. The tree giveaway returning to H.H. Knoll Park in Port Colborne this weekend. Cassandra Banting runs down the details.
15: On Saturday, September 19th, we're giving residents 500 trees will be distributed to different residents on a first-come, first-served basis starting at 10 a.m. on Saturday. So we have a lot of trees this year to give away.
8: Trees will be available until noon or while supplies last. Banting says they have a few varieties this year, including sugar maple, red oak, and hackberry. Residents also being asked to make a food or cash donation to support Port Cares. And over to entertainment news, where Madonna is set to open the MTV Video Music Awards with her first live performance at the show in 23 years.
16: The pop star last performed on the show's stage alongside Britney Spears and Christina Aguilera in 2003. Madonna leads this year's ceremony with 11 nominations, including Video of the Year and Artist of the Year. The VMAs take place September the 27th in Los Angeles.
8: For more local news that matters, go to cktvnews.com. In sports, week two of the NFL campaign kicks off tonight in Buffalo with the Bills hosting the Lions. The Blue Jays avoided the sweep. They picked up a 5-1 win over the Tigers. Toronto now 1.5 games back of that final wild card spot. The Jays, they've got the day off before starting a series in Texas tomorrow. NHL training camps opening up. The Winnipeg Jets suspending Connor Hellebuck, the goaltender, demanding a trade in the offseason, has not reported to camp. Dylan Larkin, another guy who demanded to be traded, is not practicing with the Red Wings, that due to an injury. And the Welland Jackfish preparing for game one of the CBL finals tomorrow. Hamilton hosting Welland for game one. Game two, though, is Saturday in Welland. Your weather's next.
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8: Forecast, we've got some cloud cover, chance of showers, 23 degrees the high today, but it's going to feel closer to 28 with the humidity. Clearing skies tonight, a low down to 13. Tomorrow, we've got some sunshine, 22, less humid too for tomorrow. Saturday though, some clouds, maybe showers, 19, clouds, maybe rain on Sunday as well.
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1: Welcome to it. Thank you so much for being here. What a joy. What a joy for me to have you as part of our mornings together. Just want to let you know, what have I got here for you? Oh, Run for the Cure. We all have a reason to run. Head to Brock University on October 4th. The Canadian Cancer Society, CIBC, Run for the Cure is happening. CKTVnews.com for more information. Oh, hey, Gene.
2: Good morning.
1: Good to see you.
2: Nice to be seen.
1: Okay.
2: Good to see you.
1: I'll chat with you more in a moment.
2: Okay.
1: I just didn't want to ignore you sitting there in the corner.
2: Oh, I thought you were just talking to me, welcoming me.
1: Oh, I am.
2: Okay.
1: Excited to see you. There it is. That sounds like that Hyrox competition. $100 OLG voucher to giveaway playing Lotto Max tomorrow evening. Hey, Greg, what about a caller number?
3: Ooh, look at that. 18.
1: Oh, 18. 905-688-2582. 905-688-2582. Gene, I leave it to you to update me on every truth that is socialed on Truth Social, and you've got one for me.
2: Yes, Donald Trump just posting this morning. Governor Mark Carney, he writes, has begun the process of selling off Canada's infrastructures, such as highways and airports. For this reason, I have officially purchased the former Pierre Elliott Trudeau Airport in Montreal, Canada, and I will be renaming it to Trump International Airport. And he even has a photo.
1: He's got a photo. He loves his AI, doesn't he?
2: Trump just loves trolling us.
1: He loves trolling. He's going to stop the procurement of Canadian goods government processes. He might put tariffs or stop trading with the EU. I mean, soon they're just going to be all by themselves.
2: Absolutely.
1: Like a little happy island. Gene, wanted to get your thoughts on a 5:30 Club topic we had this morning, which is grown men wearing jerseys with the name of another grown man on the back, often.
2: Yes.
1: A man who's younger than them.
2: Mm-hmm.
1: Yeah. What do you think?
2: Well, I just saw Curtis from our...
1: This is how it happened.
2: Yes,
1: yeah. We saw his brand new shiny jersey.
2: Yes.
1: So red.
2: Yeah. I don't do that.
1: Yeah.
2: No. I don't. I just, you know, if you... I don't know. It's kind of creepy.
1: That's what I'm saying. Mm-hmm. I think... So Greg says you can only wear someone who's older than you. So like when he was a kid, Dan Marino was playing. He's

0: fine.
1: Yeah.
0: Probably same last name.
1: I just don't see why you have to wear merch. I mean, remember Grey's Anatomy, that TV show? I think it's still on.
0: Oh, it's still on. It's like, in season 500.
1: Yeah, so, like, do you get dressed up in scrubs to watch it? You know what I'm saying? Like when MASH was on.
0: Yeah, did you put on fatigues?
1: Put on fatigues. I don't see why you have to put on a football jersey to watch the Bills play Detroit, like what's happening tonight.
0: That's right. To each their own, but I do think a grown man with another grown man's name on his back is...
1: I'll tell you what I find...
0: It tells you something.
1: I'll tell you what I find really creepy.
0: What's that?
1: In soccer, when they start the game, the players come out and they're holding the hands of little eight-year-old kids.
0: Yeah.
1: Like, I just think that is really creepy.
0: Really?
1: Yeah, I do. I'm very uncomfortable with that.
0: I think it's cute.
1: No, bring them out. But the holding hands thing is...
0: Well, it's nice.
1: I mean, these players have their game face on. These kids don't know why they're out there.
0: They kind of feel like they're mad at the kid or something?
1: I don't know. I just think it's really creepy.
0: I'll watch it again and think of you next time.
1: Like, they don't do that in hockey, for example.
0: They often will have kids come out and skate.
1: Yes.
0: Like, they'll do, like, a little game or whatever during the intermissions, which is all fun.
1: But they're not holding their hands.
0: It's the hand-holding that bothers you.
1: It's creepy.
0: Yeah. It's very intimate hand-holding.
1: Ooh.
0: Do you want to hold hands while you tell me what's coming up on your show? Because I don't.
1: We are going to talk about the price of gas because the market's got it wrong. And at midnight, gas went up anywhere between 8 to 10 cents a liter. But here's a good thing. Drive around on fumes today because it's coming down tomorrow, 10 cents a liter.
0: Okay, and just get your cell phone number out. Let me get your personal cell phone number because when everybody runs out of gas, you're going to have to drive around in the Exxon Valdez saving us all. Yeah,
1: I'll save everybody.
0: Driving around on fumes. I think I'm already there.
1: Just wait till tomorrow if you possibly can.
0: I'll have to cut a hole in the floor and do a Fred Flintstone to get home.
1: You know what's really wild? Diesel is $2.67. It's never been that expensive. So, you know, diesel is the workhorse. You know,
0: I know it.
1: Transport trailer trucks, right?
0: All kinds of construction equipment runs on diesel.
1: That's right.
0: I know that.
1: It's never been that high. So, for example, if you're an owner-operator of a transport trailer truck that delivers stuff to stores, and if you're on fumes today and if you want to fill it up, it'll cost you around $2,700. Think of that.
0: No, I know. It's painful, right?
1: Yeah.
0: Yeah.
1: So gas this morning is a
0: you're going to see a lot of people crying at the pumps today.
1: Yes. It's $1.90 right now for regular this morning. And before this U.S.-Iran thing started, it was $1.34.
0: Oh, those were the days.
1: Yeah, no kidding.
0: Those were the days. Yikes. We didn't know how good we had it, Gene. No. We didn't know.
1: We had it so good.
0: We had it
1: so good. The gasoline, it smelled like perfume.
0: Gene Valaitis coming back between 9 and noon. He'll have his personal cell phone number ready for when you run out of gas today.
1: Great.
0: Thank you, Gene.
1: I'll deliver it.
0: Let's find out who wins today. Caller 18.
2: David in Welland.
0: David, congratulations. You have a $100 OLG voucher to play Lotto Max. You won't even care what the gas prices are when you win that big jackpot.
1: It's 40 million, I think.
0: Yes,
1: no, 50.
0: 50.
1: Because you know why? Here, look.
0: What's 9% of that?
1: See?
0: Gene.
1: I got my ticket.
0: Okay. Gene's not here on Monday. We know why.
1: That's right.
2: By the way, we have to say thank you.
0: Oh, yeah.
2: To Annie.
0: Okay, that's from Annie?
2: Yes, for paying up her winnings.
0: What'd she get?
2: And sharing with us as promised.
0: That's right, 9%.
2: So I will get you your 32 cents. 65 cents, we'll split it somehow.
0: Yeah, yeah.
2: But.
0: I can't even get a liter of gas.
2: She also got us each our own lotto ticket.
0: Annie!
2: So I'll let you pick which one you want.
0: Oh, I want the winning one.
2: Yeah. So that'd
1: be nice.
0: Yeah. Yeah. Thanks, Annie.
1: Wow, that's something.
0: So sweet.
1: Now, so if you won the $50,000 tomorrow. Night,
0: 50 million.
2: Yeah.
1: 50 million, yeah. Sorry.
0: 50,000, I would just fill my car up.
1: Yeah, that's right. Would you be in on Monday?
0: 50 million?
1: Mm-hmm.
0: No. Yeah.
2: What about the...
0: I need a little bit of time. I need a plan. I'm not going to tell you right away.
1: Oh, I see.
0: Yeah, yeah,
1: you're
0: yeah.
1: One of those...
0: There will be signs.
1: There will be signs, yeah.
2: What about the sharing rule? Are you sharing 12%?
0: Oh, time for traffic.
1: Oh, look at the time.
3: 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It's on and off right through to Centennial, and volume continues over the Burlington Skyway Bridge to Fairview Plains Road. Regular volume as you make your way through Burlington and Oakville, but we don't have any

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1: Forecast, we've got some cloud cover, chance of showers, 23 degrees the high today, but it's going to feel closer to 28 with the humidity. Clearing skies tonight, a low down to 13. Tomorrow, we've got some sunshine, 22, less humid, 2 for tomorrow. Saturday, though, some clouds, maybe showers, 19. Clouds, maybe rain on Sunday as well.
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0: Olivier in the morning. All right, welcome in. This is the Your Money series. We've got our minds on your money because, you know, we want to get some of it. We have certified financial planner Brandon Curry in studio. Hey, Brandon.
1: How's it going?
0: Good. How are you?
1: Great, great.
0: Good to see you again. Okay, so last week we talked a little bit about starting investing and when we should do that, how we should do that, some thoughts on that. We're going to talk about DIY platforms. So a lot of people have probably seen them. Instead of having an advisor make the decisions, you're making the decisions. And the advertisements on these, the hook is that we could save money, right? We're not going to give you as much money as if we do it ourselves. So we'll just start with the basics. Like, what is exactly a DIY investing platform? Like, how does it differ from what you're doing?
1: So, like, it doesn't necessarily, you don't get any access to anything different than what I could do. The one thing that our firm does, and we have a full-time, for example, just our firm, many firms do, have a full-time analyst. So our analyst's job, all they do is just sit there, watch the markets, and then compare different, you know, product stocks, bonds that you could purchase. And the one thing that, like, the advisors do is we take that knowledge along with all the, you know, the conferences we go to and the webinars that we're on, and we decide where to direct your money based on your risk profile, which we covered last week. The big thing is on a DIY platform like Wealthsimple, Robinhood, whatever, there's a couple things that you need to know. So basically, if it doesn't cost you to do anything, then 9 times out of 10, you're the product or you're the service, right? If it's anything, like look at Facebook, for example. It's free. Well, it's free for a reason because they get your data.
0: Sure.
1: Right? And so on the DIY platforms, if they don't charge you to trade, it's called deal flow. So basically, Warren Buffett really raised the alarm on this when before Robinhood went public. And basically, what they do this is in nanoseconds. So you place a trade for, let's say, BlackBerry as an example.
0: Great stock, great by the stock. Way. Everybody should
1: actually,
0: be.
1: It's up. It's
0: I saw
1: up.
0: That.
1: I'm doing well on that one. It basically, in nanoseconds, Robinhood doesn't do any trading. So they take all your trades and they sell it off to a broker, right? And mm-hmm. So they do the trades for you. So what's supposed to happen is they don't know what you bought, right? But
0: okay.
1: What has happened in the past, some of these large brokerages, what they do is they're like, oh, we have a massive flow of people buying BlackBerry. Well, we should be at what's going on. Like, this is all done in seconds through AI. And so they're getting your trade and placing your trade, and they know what you've purchased before, and so that could artificially affect the price.
0: Mm-hmm.
1: The other thing that happens is I take the emotion out of it. So COVID is a prime example. Between middle of February of 2020 to the end of March of 2020, the market dropped over 30%. Every single client except for two took my advice and stayed in the in their investments. Well, what had happened by June of that year, fully recovered, and by the end of December, we all know what happened with the markets. They were absolutely on fire.
0: Mm-hmm.
1: So a lot of analysis has been done. So basically,
0: yeah. So assuming, of course, as a certified financial planner, you're going to say to me, you need a person doing this, right? Get a CFP. But you've got numbers for us.
1: I've got numbers. So basically, over the last 40 years, so since 1986, if someone would have invested $10,000 in January of 1986, and didn't touch it, just left it there, and we're talking just moderate balanced growth, that $10,000 would be worth $317,576 today. Now, if someone else was doing it and they were emotional on their investments, meaning every time the market dropped, they sold and tried to time the market to get back in.
0: Mm-hmm.
1: So let's just assume they missed, because of that, because you work a full-time job, they missed the 10 best days out of the last 40 years. So the 10 best bounce back. So instead of 317,576, that amount would have been 148,629. So it is more than 50% less than if you just would have stayed invested.
0: Sure.
1: And taken the emotion out of it. So because if the strategy and that company was sound when you purchased the product or the stock or the bond, then it should still weather the storm and be able to rebound in the long run. And that's what you actually have to go with. And people in general, they just don't do that.
0: Okay, so we're talking to certified financial planner Brandon Curry, Sierra Smith Financial. This is your money series. We're talking about DIY investing. Now, let's just imagine somebody did that. They say, you know what? I'm not going to be emotional. I'm not going to take my money out every time something happens. You know, I'm young. I understand it's a long game. Is it still comparable to do a DIY?
1: I can't say that there are people out there that are not, you know, really good at it. I'll never ever say that. I mean, some people, that's their passion outside of their full-time job.
0: Mm-hmm.
1: I don't know how they effectively do it, but they, you know, some do it. And I won't take that away from people. The big issue is that there's a gentleman on LinkedIn called Greg Keith. He's a CFP. He posted a couple different things. And working with an advisor, the big thing is, in retirement, how you draw your money from which account and why.
0: Yeah.
1: Completely can reduce and drastically reduce the tax exposure that you have. On top of that, so there's a stat right now. Wealthsimple in Canada, the FHSA, so the First Home Savings Account. Wealthsimple and another DIY platform, I can't remember it right now, have around 90% of the first home savings accounts that are opened in Canada, right? So that's a huge share.
0: Mm-hmm.
1: The problem is when you dive deep into the numbers on that, they're not maxing it out every single year.
0: Okay. So that's telling us young people are very interested in these platforms.
1: Which is great, but they're not using the product properly. So what they don't know is in the first home savings account, the maximum you can ever roll over is $8,000 to the following year.
0: Mm-hmm.
1: And so if you don't keep maxing it out every single year or come close, it's very probable that by year 3 and 4, you've completely lost your FHSA room because it's only $8,000 a year, maximum $40,000 lifetime. And so you can very easily, so what I typically do when I'm dealing with a young person is I go, okay, do you have a full, you know, $4,000 to $8,000 to invest right now? The answer is usually no. And then I go, okay, let's open up a savings account for you. Let's invest it as per normal. So you're used to contributing.
0: That money is coming out.
1: Correct. You know, it's out of sight, out of mind. And then when we build up enough of a nest egg to actually make an initial investment, that's when I will open up the FHSA. Cause it's when you open it up is when the ticker starts to tick.
0: Mm-hmm.
1: And there's also a 15-year time horizon to use that money. So if you don't do it properly, you can completely lose the benefit of the FHSA. So that's just one example.
0: Right, right. So there's probably a lot of those. I think the big thing here is like the amount of money you get. Now, obviously, when you work with a financial planner, it's not like you're going to send me a bill and I'm going to pay you for your services. You're making money on whatever it is that I give. Are those rates comparable on the DIY platforms and on what financial planners get?
1: That's a really great question. So
0: don't be so surprised.
1: I'm not. But basically, what it is yes and no. So they are comparable. So basically, if you're buying any mutual funds or ETFs, there's usually fees in associated with that. However, when, you know, if it's a per trade, and you do a lot of trades, well, it might end up being more than what you actually would be paying a financial planner.
0: Sure.
1: The third is they don't do any financial plans, so they won't do a full-blown financial plan for you or tax advice or estate planning. And yeah, those are your big ones. There's also a couple of other DIY platforms that have embedded fees that, you know, you get a service fee and a withdrawal fee and this fee and that fee. So when you add it all up, it's actually the same. It's kind of like the equivalency I like to say is everyone thought they were going to save money when they started streaming, but you have no idea how many people I sit down and review their streaming subscriptions and it's more than a coach.
0: And you find that I have their passwords and their logins.
1: And that's why I stream off of my neighbor.
0: That's right. That's exactly the way it is. What's the difference between a financial planner and a wealth advisor? Are those different things?
1: Legally they are.
0: Okay.
1: Yes. So basically a certified financial planner has a CFP after their name. So that's governed by a third body, which is FP Canada. And I have to submit CE credits and I have to submit different regulations. I'm fiduciary, so I have to adhere to, you know, compliance guidelines that are separate to my license. A wealth advisor is a bit more generic of a term. The province of Ontario did come through with, naming legislation. I don't think it's strong enough, to be honest. But a wealth advisor can just be someone with just a license, not necessarily a designation or an education in the actual field. But they're licensed and they're managing wealth, so they are an advisor of wealth. So that's legal, but it's not necessarily the same training as a certified financial planner or a chartered life underwriter, etc.
0: Interesting stuff. As always, Brandon, thanks for coming in this morning.
1: Thanks for having me.
0: Brandon Curry, Certified Financial Planner, C.R. Smith Financial, with Your Money series, continuing those on Thursday. Coming up in the 8 o'clock hour, Professor Marvin Ryder is going to be here. Yesterday, down in the U.S., the Fed Reserve Board doing something Donald Trump didn't want them to do. We'll talk about the impacts of that. This is CKTV News.
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4: Good morning. I'm Matt Holmes, gray skies, and maybe some rain today. Right now it's 18 degrees. Coming up, emergency call troubles, a big home opener in Buffalo, and adding a few new words to the dictionary. First, check on traffic.
5: Well, heads up, you're dealing with more volume on the drive on the Toronto-bound QEW. Seeing that slope from 50, it continues to pass Fruitland, and it gets heavy as you approach Centennial. That volume continues over the Burlington Skyway Bridge. You're going to find on and off volume as you make your way through Burlington and Oakville, but we don't have any problems reported on that drive. 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
4: In news, we start with some issues with 911 calls this morning. For a brief period of time, there were actually no 911 calls getting through to Niagara Regional Police. The service, though, has been restored. Anyone trying to call 911 will be able to do so right now. The issue, though, was seen in all kinds of parts of the province and the country. We're waiting to hear more about the cause of the issue. Again, if you had trouble calling 911 this morning, the service has been restored. The son of imprisoned former Hong Kong media mogul Jimmy Lai is pleading for his father's release at a congressional hearing in Washington. The 78-year-old, who owns Vintage Hotels in Niagara, serving a 20-year sentence under Beijing's national security law. His son Sebastian making the appeal to U.S. officials.
6: By the end of this year, my father will have spent 6 years in a maximum security prison in solitary. At 78, he is the oldest political prisoner in Hong Kong, with his 20-year sentence looming over him. If he's not freed soon, he will most likely die in prison. But the real question is, for what?
4: Lai's daughter Claire missed the hearing to begin cancer treatment in London. The high-stakes push comes just 1 week before Chinese President Xi Jinping meets with U.S. President Donald Trump in Washington. A sentencing hearing is scheduled today in Toronto for Canadian auto parts mogul Frank Stronach on the historical offense of indecent assault. The hearing is set to take place even as prosecutors are challenging the judge's decision to declare a rare post-verdict mistrial on Stronach's sexual assault conviction.
7: The 94-year-old billionaire was found guilty in June of both charges, which relate to separate allegations brought by two of the women in his Toronto criminal trial. Weeks later, the judge granted the mistrial on the sexual assault conviction after emails from the complainant's lawyer in a separate civil case were presented in court. Stronach's lawyer argued those emails told a story that was inconsistent with the woman's testimony in the criminal trial. Stronach initially faced 12 charges related to allegations brought by 7 complainants dating as far back as the late 1970s. But today, he will be sentenced for the indecent assault of one woman.
4: Lincoln will be getting a new mayor as 3 candidates are running to replace current Mayor Sandra Easton, who is retiring. Councillor Greg Reimer will be on the ballot. He joined CKTV Steph Vivier saying he's prepared for the position.
8: Relationships, with senior levels of government, not just at the region, but provincial and federal, those I think are huge in taking what I've learned as a municipal councillor and putting it into being a mayor.
4: Also running for mayor, Village of Hope Niagara founder and CEO Cheryl Ketty Scott and Councillor Adam Russell. Well, the Bills Mafia is ready to go today. The team's set to play their first home game of the season tonight in the first ever game at the new Highmark Stadium. CKTV's Bonnie Heslop reports.
9: Bills legends Ryan Fitzpatrick and Stevie Johnson, who were both on the team from 2009 to 2013, made history yesterday morning by completing the cross-border football catch right in front of Niagara Falls. They were positioned aboard separate Niagara City Cruises boats near the base of the falls. Fitzpatrick launched a pass from one boat to another, with Johnson making the catch across the Canada-U.S. border in front of cheering Bills fans. The successful boat-to-boat throw will be aired tonight as part of the Buffalo Bills game. Meantime, coinciding with the official kickoff of the first regular season game at the new Highmark Stadium, Niagara Falls will also be illuminated in Bills colors throughout the evening starting at 8. We told you earlier, O Canada will be performed at tonight's game. Canadian band Bare Naked Ladies will be performing it. The Bills have deep ties north of the border. The team says Canadian residents account for about 10 to 15% of its season ticket base. Reporting for CKTV News, I'm Bonnie Heslop.
4: And we always like to see what Merriam-Webster is adding to the dictionary this year. It's 1,400 new words.
10: They include words stemming from social media like looks-maxing, parasocial, and rickroll. In the food category, it's added items including cake pop, shishito, and chili crisp. Other modern terms now have official definitions like cuffing season, crash out, and the Sunday scaries.
4: For more local news that matters, go to cktvnews.com. In sports, two high-scoring offenses on the field for Thursday night football tonight. It's the Buffalo Bills hosting the Detroit Lions. Meantime, the Blue Jays, they picked up a 5-1 win over the Tigers yesterday to avoid the sweep against Detroit. Toronto now a game and a half back of that final wild card spot as they chase down the Guardians. The Jays have the day off. They'll start a series against the Rangers tomorrow. NHL training camps as the Winnipeg Jets have suspended Connor Hellebuck, the goaltender, of course, demanding a trade in the offseason. He has not reported to camp, so the team has suspended him. Dylan Larkin, he also demanded a trade from Detroit. He's not practicing, but the Red Wings say this is due to an injury. Well, in Jackfish, they prepare for game one of the CBL finals tomorrow. Hamilton hosting Welland for game one. Game two is actually Saturday in Welland. Your weather's next.
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4: CapitalDirect.ca. Forecast, we've got some cloud cover, chance of showers, 23 degrees the high today, but it's going to feel closer to 28 with the humidity. Clearing skies tonight, a low down to 13. Tomorrow, we've got some sunshine, 22, less humid, 2 for tomorrow. Saturday, though, some clouds, maybe showers, 19. Clouds, maybe rain on Sunday as well.
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0: This is Steph Vivier in the morning. All right, welcome back in. It is week two in the NFL season. We've got our survivor picks in. Let's go back to it early this morning. Let's see here. I have the Buccaneers because they're playing the Browns. I went with the anybody who's playing the Browns strategy.
1: Smart.
0: Greg's got the Eagles. Matt's got the Chiefs. Brandon Curry's sticking around with us because he has nothing better to do. but Greg, this morning with Niagara Knows, the question was, this percentage of football players go broke within 2 to 3 years of retiring? What was the stat?
2: Well, 80% was the number.
0: Go broke.
2: That's an estimate from Sports Illustrated. Although others.
0: Oh my God, do they still exist?
2: Yeah.
0: Sports Illustrated?
1: Yeah, they do.
0: Oh my, like print?
1: Allegedly. Yeah. I don't.
0: He's just thumbing through his latest copy of Sports Illustrated.
1: I don't have the swimsuit edition. No, not at all.
2: Yeah.
0: So that's the stat. Some people on our text board took exception with that being true or not.
2: Right. Other reports roughly suggest 15 to 16% of retired NFL players file for bankruptcy within 12 years of leaving the league. And the average NFL career lasts only about 3 to 4 years. So.
0: Yeah. So we don't know exactly, is it real, is it not? I don't know. We gave away a prize based on it. But I do have here some huge financial collapses by very well-known players. Are we ready for that, guys?
2: Yeah.
1: Go.
0: All right. Warren Sapp.
2: Yeah. Legendary Tampa Bay Buck.
0: You got it. Hall of Fame defensive tackle earned over $82 million during his career, but filed for Chapter 7 bankruptcy in 2012, listing millions in debts and auctioning off his Super Bowl ring. That sucks.
2: Mm. Oh, not the ring.
0: Not the ring.
1: You can't do the ring.
0: Not the ring. Protect the ring at all costs. It's what Lord of the Rings was about, wasn't it? Warren Sapp getting his Super Bowl ring back?
1: Yeah, that's right. That's exactly the whole plot.
0: I saw it. Terrell Owens. Despite career earnings upwards of $80 million, the star wide receiver lost his fortune due to poor investments, bad financial advisors, and massive child support obligations.
2: Yeah, a lot of costly divorces.
1: The latter. I mean, that you do have control over that.
2: Yeah, you could.
1: The child support payment. I mean,
0: just pay them.
1: Just pay them, and I would stop.
2: Tyreek Hill.
0: Clinton Portis, star running back, made over $50 million in salary but filed for bankruptcy in 2015 after disastrous business ventures and trusting the wrong financial managers. Brandon!
2: Oof.
1: Yeah, it wasn't us, but we will absolutely take an NFL player on. 100%.
0: Andre Rison, the pro wide receiver, burned through a roughly $19 million fortune on an entourage, expensive cars, and at least $1 million on jewelry before filing for bankruptcy.
2: Yeesh. A lot of these guys that you're mentioning, long careers.
0: That's what I'm saying.
2: Like
0: Warren
2: Sapp? Decent careers. Not 3 to 4 years like some left guard. We don't know.
0: Art Schittler? I don't know this guy.
2: Who?
0: I don't know. I'm not saying his name again. The former quarterback's career was derailed by a severe gambling addiction that eventually led to multi-million dollar ticket scams and a lengthy prison sentence.
1: Yeah. This is very common, like with pro athletes. Very, very, very common. I mean, it's same in the NBA, MLB.
2: Right?
1: Like, I mean, the famous one is Pinball Clemens, right? The famous
0: he
1: Pinball
0: Clemens. He was at the Grape Growers thing yesterday.
1: Yep.
0: Yeah.
1: He had, this is decades ago, but this is like in the 90s. He goes and he invests in vending machines for calling cards. For long distance calling cards,
0: remember
1: right?
0: That?
1: And he's like, but yet it was at the tail end and right at the beginning of cell phones.
0: Ooh, so he's a little late to the party.
1: Like, wrong timing, bud. And like lost a ton of money on it.
0: I think you have a couple things going on here. First of all, CTE.
1: Yes.
0: Right?
1: Well, that doesn't help.
0: And people who are really good at one thing. I always say people who are really good at one thing have deficits in the other areas.
1: 100%.
0: Right?
1: So, absolutely.
0: This is what happens here. And they think that because everyone's been telling them they're the man for their entire lives, that they can do anything.
1: Well, Thomas Sowell has a really good quote. Going broke happens slowly, then it happens all at once, right? So it's like it's death by a thousand cuts. So you buy the big, like Shaquille O'Neal, like talks about this all the time and the great advice that he got in the very beginning from his father. And he basically said, like, you only need to live on whatever the amount was, $100,000, but this is back in the 90s, which is a lot of money. The rest you stow away. I mean, the famous one is tight end Gronk from the New England Patriots. He has not touched a single cent of his career earnings at all. Zero. He's only lived on endorsements. Right. So anything,
3: which he gets many.
1: He gets a ton. The guy is hilarious.
3: Yeah.
1: And he plays
3: into laugh at himself.
1: 100%. So he's very likable. And so whenever he did an endorsement deal, that was the money that he lived on throughout the year. And then all of his playing career all went in. He famously bought Apple stock 15 years ago, forgot that he bought it. He forgot the password into his DIY app again. And then,
3: Gronk's doing DIY and you want us not to, Brandon?
1: He forgot the password, forgot that he had it, and it ended up being tripled in value, ended up being like $1.5 million.
3: Good for him.
1: So.
2: Yeah, and a lot of rookies, like, I guess the rookie wage scale is on the lower side. Mm-hmm. You have to, you know, be in the league a couple of years before you get to earn the big bucks. And so the endorsements are worth more than the contract. So, you know, like Shohei Ohtani defers his money, you know, and just lives off endorsements. Like he lives, you know, Reebok or like Sidney Crosby.
3: Yeah.
2: Reebok.
1: Right.
2: Pays more
1: Tim
2: money.
1: Tim Hortons.
2: Than, yeah.
1: Right. Yeah. So, yeah. I mean, yeah, if you look at the NHL, for example, I think, what is it? The maximum on their entry level contracts, 3 years, I think it's like 1.7 million.
2: Right.
1: Right. And then you add on some level one and level two bonuses that can get up to 2.5. I mean, like,
3: but you don't get all of it either, right?
1: No.
3: So
1: then,
3: like, you got to pay taxes, you got to pay manager, you got to
1: all that. Yes. Yeah. It, like escrow, all that comes off. Regardless, they're making several hundred thousand, but it's this whole herd mentality thing where you know, you're surrounded by multi-millionaires. They're living a lifestyle that you want to live. They're going on trips and going in different places. So it takes a lot of self-control to not go to Vegas every weekend, you know, to,
2: yes,
1: you know, not to do a Dennis Rodman and just go, I got to go away for a weekend, right? As Michael Jordan famously tells that story and just blows money, like, completely.
3: All right.
2: Bobby Bonilla did it right. Bobby Bonilla Day, July 1st, Canada Day, he gets $25 million, he gets $1 million from the Mets every single year because he deferred for 25 years. He said, don't pay me now. Pay me once a year for the next 25 years.
1: Good financial advice. It's an annuity.
2: So Bobby Bonilla Day was celebrated every Canada Day.
1: Yep.
2: A millionaire.
3: All right. Well, we're going to count our millions now, folks. Thanks for being here. Thanks again, Brandon.
1: Thank you.
3: All right. Let's take a look at the roads.
4: Well, it is a slow drive on the Toronto bound side of the QEW. 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Volume continues right through to Centennial. Volume over the Burlington Skyway Bridge. And as you make your way through Burlington and Oakville, but no problems reported on that drive. The 406, 405, and 420 moving at the limit. 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TV News traffic update.
5: Forecast, we've got some cloud cover, chance of showers, 23 degrees the high today, but it's going to feel closer to 28 with the humidity. Clearing skies tonight, a low down to 13. Tomorrow, we've got some sunshine, 22, less humid, 2 for tomorrow. Saturday, though, some clouds, maybe showers, 19. Clouds, maybe rain on Sunday as well.
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3: Thank you so much for being along. We've got some inflation data from August to the Federal Reserve Board in the U.S. making changes to the interest rate and that big investment summit. Lots of business news to go over with Professor Marvin Ryder. Good morning, Professor.
12: Good morning, Steph.
3: Always great to chat with you. Let's start with those inflation numbers. We always want to keep an eye on this to see how much more we're paying. It feels like a lot, but looks like it's unchanged.
12: Yeah, it does feel, I understand it does feel like a lot to people, and that's one of the problems when you get to be a certain age. You can remember, I remember when an ice cream cone used to cost, and so it really, our current numbers aren't that bad. Now, inflation in the month of August was 3%. That's what it was in July, so it was unchanged from one month to the other. But that also includes the impact of gasoline. Gasoline had the biggest impact on the inflation numbers. Gasoline is up 25% compared to a year ago. We don't think that's a permanent increase. We think that may fall back to something more reasonable when and if this war with Iran ever ends. So we take a look at what's called core inflation, where you strip away these volatile elements, and that's running more like the 2.2%, which is where we want it to be. One other little bit of news out of the inflation was that food inflation in the month of August dropped below 3%. It was running at 2.8%, which is lower than the general inflation. And just as another footnote, U.S. inflation has been running at 3.4%. So our inflation in Canada is lower than what they're experiencing south of the border.
3: All right, let's talk south of the border, because a change made by the U.S. Federal Reserve Board was very surprising to many.
12: Well, it was surprising, and that's why I highlighted the inflation data. American inflation has been running a little higher, and traditionally, when inflation starts to run a little higher, the central bank raises interest rates. That makes money a little more expensive and maybe causes people to maybe not spend quite as much and has that impact. So yesterday, the U.S. Federal Reserve Board met and surprised us all by increasing their prime interest rate by 0.25%, or a quarter of a percent. Now, their prime rate is running at 3.75%. In Canada, ours is running at 2.25%. So, wow, 3.75, a lot more expensive to borrow money south of the border. They have a relatively new chair of this Federal Reserve Board, and he surprised us further, Mr. Warsh, by saying that before the end of the year, there may be another quarter of a percent increase, taking their interest rates to 4%. This is a little surprising. Now, they only have two more meetings. They'll have one in December, and I think they have one in early November. But when they made this announcement yesterday, the U.S. stock market responded by falling over 600 points. That, of course, doesn't make a lot of people happy. And in particularly, it upset somebody you might know and love named Donald Trump.
3: Maybe not love.
12: This isn't what I was expecting at all. When I appointed you there, I wanted you to cut interest rates. What are you doing here? And, of course, this is when Mr. Trump begins to muse about firing him, but he can't do that. That's not a power that he has. In Canada, we next look at interest rates at October 28th. We're not expecting an increase. We're expecting them to stay unchanged yet again, but it does tell you that if they move, they're not likely going to move down. They're more likely to move up.
0: Ooh, okay. Let's talk about this big investment summit in Toronto, widely being hailed as a giant success. How do you see it, Professor?
12: Well, it's a success for a couple of reasons. First, it's the first time we've ever done something like this. And we had sort of just relied on the world to discover how wonderful Canada is as a place to invest money. And using that strategy, we were getting about $90 billion of investment every year. Mark Carney said a year ago that he'd like to see that number double to $200 billion a year, or $1 trillion over 5 years. So this summit that was held wasn't just people standing around saying, oh, Canada's a great place to invest, Canada's a great place to invest. It was more like an episode of Dragon's Den or Shark Tank, in which provinces in particular pitched projects, 167 different projects that they were seeking for investments. Now, there were protesters, and those protesters said, oh, we don't want CEOs, you know, dominating this landscape. But the biggest group of people who were represented at this conference were pension funds. People who manage pension funds sit on billions and billions and billions of dollars that have to be invested somewhere to generate the returns necessary to pay those pensions. And we pitched everything from airport expansions, port expansions, pipelines, AI investment, energy, critical minerals, 167 of those projects. Now, no one expected deals to be signed in one day. When you start talking about numbers,
0: well,
12: at that
0: except
12: size,
0: for conservative federal leader Pierre Poilievre, but other than that, maybe.
12: Yes, other than Pierre Poilievre. But no, when you talk numbers that size, it just doesn't happen that quickly. But we think this is going to set the stage for some announcements over the next 3 to 6 months. And in particular, money coming into Canada from someplace other than the United States. Normally, half of our investment in Canada is from south of the border. We'd sure love to see some of this coming out of the European Union. And then, of course, what happened next, Mr. Carney took off from his conference, flew to Europe, and then yesterday at a meeting, the president of the European Union said they were going to begin talking to Canada about something called associate status with the European Union. Never been done before. I'm not even sure that's defined anywhere in their constitution. But it shows something about how the world is responding to Canada. And, of course, guess who was upset? Donald Trump heard that they were talking about associate status for Canada. Now he's threatened more sanctions and more tariffs and what have you. Whenever you can get under the skin of Donald Trump, I think it means you're doing something right.
0: Well, the more of these relationships we make, the more isolated that country is going to become, because anybody we talk to is now a persona non grata to the U.S. president.
12: Well, and also it's good for us because we need to deepen those friendships other places we can't trust on the United States. So it's been a great week so far for the Prime Minister. Who knows? The week's not over yet.
0: All right. If anybody does have any extra cash left and they want to treat themselves, we got a new iPhone last week. Big price tag on this one, Professor.
12: Yeah. So I know you're keeping score at home. This is now iPhone 18. Excuse me, iPhone 18. That's how many different models they've had. Normally, at this point, another phone, number 16, number 17, number 18, it's got a better camera, it's got a little more memory, probably got a better battery. But the excitement was for something new called the Apple Duo, D-U-O, Duo. This model folds open to double the screen size. So if you're going to be watching a video or a movie or something like this on your phone, ooh, you've got more space to see it. Now, Apple stressed that, well, okay, that's nice, but the other innovation is that with double the screen, you can have two apps open at the same time, one on the left side, one on the right side. Doesn't mean a thing to me, but my students at the university get excited about things like this. There are some new models of Apple Watches and those iPods, those earbuds, what have you, all that sort of stuff going on, but they're getting this ready for the holiday season, the gift-giving season. If you ask for an Apple Duo for Christmas, it's going to cost you $3,000 Canadian.
0: Oh, I better start being really good so that Santa brings me this one.
12: You're always really good, but even a little better. Yes.
0: A little extra sugar and spice right there. All right, Professor Ryder, always great chatting with you. Thank you so much for your time.
12: Will do.
3: Degree School of Business Professor Marvin Ryder joining us this morning. On the way, your roundtable, it is none other than Karen Orlandi, Silver Spire Church, and Janice Arnoldy. It always, like, you know, you really got to pause when you've got the Orlandi and the Arnoldy happening. But that's what they pay me the big bucks for. Coming up, your CKTV News. Let's talk 911. What happened this morning? Matt has the latest.
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5: Good morning, I'm Matt Holmes. Clouds, a chance of a shower today. Right now it's 19 degrees. Coming up, concerns around 911, an emotional plea in Washington, and learning more about T-Rex. First, check on traffic.
4: Heads up, we're dealing with a problem reported in town on Geneva. Between Church and Welland, we have reports of a collision causing some heavy volume through that stretch. On your Toronto-bound QEW, you're still dealing with volume as you get past 50. It continues to pass Fruitland. And as you approach Centennial, you've got volume over the Burlington Skyway Bridge. 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
5: In news, issues with 911 calls this morning, not just in Niagara, but across the province and the country. For a brief period of time, the Niagara Regional Police say 911 calls weren't actually getting through to them. They say that service has been restored, so you can call 911 as per usual, but the issue has been seen in other parts of the province and the country. We're waiting to hear about the cause of the issue. Now, Niagara Regional Police are also investigating a crash overnight in Niagara Falls. We've got few details on this either, but it happened on Stanley Avenue between Ramsey Road and Marineland Parkway. Detectives are investigating. We'll have more information when that becomes available. U.S. President Donald Trump says if Canada becomes an associate member of the European Union, it could be a hostile act.
18: Speaking to reporters after landing in North Carolina, the president said if it's done with bad intentions, he may respond with tariffs.
19: If they do that, if I think it's at all a hostile act, I will put very serious tariffs or stop trading with Europe on many things.
18: Earlier Wednesday, Prime Minister Mark Carney listened in the front row of the State of the European Union address as the European Commission president laid out the case for the closer relationship. Trump also called Canada a terrible trade partner after earlier in the day further escalating the trade war with America's northern neighbor. Trump signed a memorandum directing federal agencies overseeing government procurement in the U.S. to remove all products of Canadian origin. A White House official speaking on background said that order wasn't related to the European Union forging closer ties with Canada.
5: Staying down in Washington, the son of imprisoned Hong Kong media mogul and Niagara businessman Jimmy Lai has made an emotional appeal. Sebastian is revealing that his sister missed the congressional hearing to begin chemotherapy for cancer.
20: I was with her in London last week as she began chemotherapy. My father learned of his own daughter's diagnosis from a maximum security prison. He cannot hold her hand. He wants nothing more than to have him with her for this fight. We hope the Chinese authorities will consider what compassionate release would mean for her and for a 78-year-old man.
5: Lai urging lawmakers to press for the release for their 78-year-old father who owns Niagara's Vintage Hotels. He is serving a 20-year sentence under Beijing's national security law. The push comes just 1 week before Chinese President Xi Jinping is scheduled to meet with President Donald Trump in Washington. Our candidate profiles continue with Steph Vivier this week. Yesterday, she had a chance to sit down with another mayoral candidate from Lincoln. CKTV's Bonnie Heslop with the details.
13: Two counselors and the founder of Village of Hope running for the mayor of Lincoln. Counselor Greg Reimer will be on the ballot. He says preventing future floods and power outages are his top issues.
21: We have some issues to address there with our infrastructure. We have the sort of the concern about reliable power, reliable energy, those things, all those combined to move them forward in a, let's say, a positive and a forward motion is going to require, I believe, steady leadership that's rooted in the community and focused on Lincoln, and I believe I can provide that.
13: Also running for mayor, Cheryl Keddy Scott, and Councillor Adam Russell. Reporting for CKTV News, I'm Bonnie Heslop.
5: The city of Port Colborne back with its tree giveaway this weekend. Cassandra Banting says residents can come out to H.H. Noel Park this Saturday and pick up one of 500 trees that are available on a first-come, first-served basis.
22: We have sugar maple, red oak, hackberry, Kentucky coffee tree, eastern redwood, and flowering dogwood. So we have some smaller varieties in there too, some flowering ones. So we're really excited this year with all the trees we have.
5: Residents also being asked to make a food or cash donation to support Port Cares. The giveaway runs from 10 till noon or while supplies last. And there's a new study about one of our planet's legendary predators.
23: A new study shows the T-Rex was, in one way, similar to humans. Now at UCLA.
24: T-Rex is the most famous animal there is, right?
23: And geochemist Aradhana Tripathi says it's amazing just how little is known about T-Rex. Most scientists agree the dinosaur was warm-blooded.
24: But we didn't have a certain temperature.
23: Mystery solved after researchers studied the predator's fossilized teeth.
25: T-Rex teeth yielded a temperature around 36 degrees C.
23: About 97 Fahrenheit, not far off the average human body temperature. UCLA's Robert Eagle says knowing that can help show how T-Rex might have lived.
25: How much food it probably would have needed.
23: And it's possible T-Rex's temperature may have been a key to its dominance as a top dinosaur-age predator.
5: For more local news that matters, go to cktvnews.com. In sports, week two of the NFL campaign kicks off tonight in Buffalo with the Bills hosting the Lions. The Blue Jays avoided the sweep. They picked up a 5-1 win over the Tigers. Toronto now 1.5 games back of that final wild card spot. The Jays, they've got the day off before starting a series in Texas tomorrow. NHL training camps opening up. The Winnipeg Jets suspending Connor Hellebuck, the goaltender, demanding a trade in the offseason, has not reported to camp. Dylan Larkin, another guy who demanded to be traded, is not practicing with the Red Wings, that due to an injury. And the Welland Jackfish preparing for game one of the CBL finals tomorrow. Hamilton hosting Welland for game one. Game two, though, is Saturday in Welland. Your weather's next.
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5: Forecast, mostly overcast skies. 23 is going to feel like 28 this afternoon with a chance of a few showers blowing through. 13, the low overnight as the skies clear up. Mainly sunny skies tomorrow, a high of 22, less humid as well. Saturday and Sunday, lots of clouds coming in. Showers possible, 19 on Saturday, 19 with a chance of rain on Sunday as well.
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0: is Steph Vivier in the morning.
1: Welcome in. Our associate members of the Steph Vivier in the morning show have have organized themselves. Are we going to start a union? Janice, I feel like you're going to start a union.
2: Well, Karen, what do you think?
1: My roundtable guests might unionize.
2: What do you think? I mean, I allegedly came in hot, and then I just got it, didn't I, Karen?
3: You did, yeah.
1: That's right.
3: Ice bath over in the corner.
1: I do save the fire for the off-mic times, don't I?
2: Oh, yeah.
1: I do.
3: But we got to tell you, folks, she has fire.
2: Yes. Yes, you do.
3: She has fire.
1: Janice Arnoldy is here.
2: Good morning, Steph. And
1: you.
2: Karen, how are
1: Karen
2: you?
1: Karen Orlandi is here. Good morning.
3: Good morning, Steph Vivier.
1: We're having such a great morning with pronunciations and conversations. Janice is taking a deep breath. We have a good time, don't we?
3: We do.
1: How are things, Karen? You guys have a forum coming up this weekend.
3: We do. We're really excited. So we've got a forum on housing and homelessness coming up on St. George's from 9 to 12 on Saturday. Free event. There will be coffee. We're going to have some folks talking about some lived experience so people can understand a little bit. We've got a bit of an expert panel. And then we're going to have question and answer period with the mayoral candidates.
1: Oh, okay.
3: Yeah. So that's kind of, you know what I'm really finding really interesting is that the Toronto first mayoral debate was put on by Daily Bread Food Bank. And here it is. This is being put on by the Niagara Action Coalition, which started with a group of five churches. Because it's the people on the front lines that actually have to bring the issues up.
1: Yeah. And this is a big issue,
3: right?
1: It
3: is a huge issue. And it's not a short-term solution. But unless we start now, right? Or unless we start yesterday,
1: right,
3: we're not going to get anywhere.
1: Yeah. And whoever ends up being mayor of St. Catharines is going to have to deal
2: absolutely.
1: With
2: it. Yeah, absolutely. I will be there.
3: Fantastic.
2: I will be there because housing and the reasons that we can discuss for people who are unhoused. But I as well went out with Welcoming Streets for a shift. And if you don't know what Welcoming Streets is, it's an initiative at downtown St. Catharines where a person from Reach Niagara and then someone with lived experience of being unhoused, they go out and they work with people who are living homeless and they work with businesses to help them understand what is happening downtown. And to try and bridge the gap, I think, Karen.
3: Absolutely.
2: Between the two. So it's not fighting all the time.
3: Right. And so you can get some kind of response.

0: some relationships, because, I mean, all of this kind of thing is so incredibly relational. And unless you, I mean, unless you can really start to talk to people, you really, it's so much easier to say, you know, Janice, love you to death. I've got customers coming in. I wonder if you can move down a bit and maybe clean up what you've just, you know, the mess that you got here. Here's a garbage bag. Let's go to it. As opposed to, hey, buddy, I'm about to call the police on you. You know, which wastes police time, and Welcoming Streets really does bridge that gap. They're pretty amazing.
1: Yeah, you've talked about your shift with them before, Janice, and I think I should go out. I think it would be really eye-opening.
2: Well, I think it's an eye-opening experience for anybody, mm-hmm. but I do. I think that I don't know how many businesses downtown recognize it yet and recognize the help that they can get to understand, I mean, exactly what Karen is saying. By and large, people who are downtown, who are living homeless or with a mental health or a substance use issue, are good people, right? They will move if you ask them to move. They're there because they really don't have anywhere to go.
0: That's right. And we have living rooms. We have bathrooms. We have all these things. We have bedrooms. And when you don't have that, you're still going to sleep. You're still going to, you know, congregate. You're still going to try and have some community.
1: I think this really dovetails into one of the topics that I sent you guys today, which is that a list of the 40 coolest neighborhoods in the world, guys, in the world. This isn't Canada. This isn't North America. It's the entire world. And St. Catherine comes in the top 10. St. Catherine's at number 9.
2: Woo!
0: I know. Nailed it.
2: When I saw that yesterday, Robin showed me, and she said, you're not going to believe this.
0: Out of
2: 40 cities. And there's this lovely picture of downtown, and I said, wow, I mean, ever did you think that you would see that? So I know that there are problems with downtown. I know there are people who are afraid or nervous to go downtown, but how fantastic. And you are from the West Coast, and the only other Canadian city was Vancouver at number 35.
0: Yeah, but it was Mount Pleasant.
1: It was
0: I don't even know that neighborhood.
2: Yeah. Yes,
0: I lived there for like the first 30 years of my life. I have no idea where Mount Pleasant
2: is. But we beat Paris.
0: Amazing.
2: We beat London.
0: And it's not a city, it's a neighborhood.
2: Yes.
0: And
2: yes, you're correct.
0: Right?
2: I think I said city, but it's
0: a
2: neighborhood.
0: It's so neat because, and downtown St. Paul Street, especially, you know, if you look up especially and see with the facades and just how interesting it is, I mean, you can almost be just dragged back right back into time.
2: Yeah.
0: And then you come down and catch these incredible restaurants, these really cool little boutique stores. And I'm sure I'm going to get nailed for that, boutique stores.
1: Boutique.
0: But there's so many.
1: Janice
0: going to
1: get us on that?
0: And some great entertainment venues. I mean, there's so much to live and do in the core.
1: Okay, so, but, you know, I guess pairing with the issue that we have with the homelessness, right? And you mentioned there, Janice, like people do feel apprehensive about going downtown. So it's really interesting where an outsider comes in and goes, oh no, this is a really great place because we have invested and we've made this place important. I know you travel around and there's less and less of these cool little, because when you go somewhere, you want to go to the downtown. Right? Like when you're visiting a place, you want to go to the downtown. And I know more and more I go to a city and there's no downtown to go to. I'm going to go to the Smart Center where the Walmart is, which looks exactly like all the other Smart Centers in every other town.
0: You know, and there is a security to that. Right. And I think that's why a lot of people, you know, go to things that they know. So you go to Paris and you end up eating in a McDonald's or whatever. People do that because they just want to be comfortable and they're too afraid to kind of venture out. But for those people that are interested in something unique and I'm going here, I want to actually feel this vibe. You know, the downtown core is great. And yes, there are issues. There are always societal issues that are going to happen in any downtown core. Ours are challenging and there's no question about that. And I'm going to tell you, it's just as challenging for folks on the streets. Having said that, it's not uncommon in any major city, whether you're in Europe, you're in North America, no matter where you are, this is what you're going to see.
2: Yeah. I mean, I live downtown. And so I'm walking downtown all the time. And I'm going to say that pre-COVID, the downtown, I don't know how many people, but you know, you knew everybody who was homeless and hi, how are you? Not everybody responded, but a lot of people, all they want to have is someone to say hi to them and recognize them as a person. Post-COVID and during COVID, I watched as people were, you know, I watched a woman in Montebello Park one time and she was changing, in from her sort of

0: almost running gear into some other clothes, and she had a shopping cart and everything in it was new. And you think, did she lose her home today?
1: Possibly.
0: And you, and I saw that more often and more often and more often. So COVID did a lot more, and I think we all recognize that. I think we all recognize that a lot of people lost their homes during COVID and
1: lost their livelihood.
0: And we're now facing other stressors. So I think it's contingent on everybody to look for a solution. And I will tell you that when you go out and you talk to people who live in Martindale and you talk to people in Fitz and other places in the city, they want to help. They really do.
2: All right.
0: But they don't know what to do.
1: Quick, so come on out on Saturday
2: morning. Come on Saturday,
1: All the more important. St. George's.
2: All the more important to get out to forums like that. Quick break here on the roundtable. Let's see what's happening on the roads.
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5: Heads up, we're dealing with a problem reported in town on Stanley between Ramsey and Progress. We have a collision reported causing volume on your Toronto-bound side of the QEW. Still going to find road work approaching Victoria in the left lane and volume Toronto-bound as you make your way through Fruitland. Slow from the Red Hill continues over the Burlington Skyway Bridge with volume through Burlington and Oakville. 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I'm Alexis Spiger, CKTV News Traffic Update.
6: Forecast, we've got some cloud cover, maybe a light shower at times during the day. 23 degrees the high, but it's going to feel like 28 with the humidity. Clearing skies tonight, a low down to 13. Tomorrow, lots of sunshine, 22 degrees, less humid. 19 on Saturday, but some clouds and possible showers coming in. We could see rain, a high of 19 on Sunday as well.
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2: All right, welcome back in the roundtable. Wow, the off-mic conversations get interesting, I'm telling you. We should sell a subscription service.
1: We totally do. This is the upgrade version.
2: Karen Orlandi is here, Janice Arnoldy as well. How are things going with Life Unscripted? How's the show?
0: It's great. It's really, I have some really interesting people coming up. This weekend, I'm interviewing a woman who grew up in a very similar situation as me. Parents who partied a lot, and she started drinking through high school. Her reasons were slightly different from mine, but she became an author. started working for a publisher and became an author herself and wrote, I think she, 12 or 14 books, and she was driving one day in California and she was hit head on by a drunk driver, as she said, of all coincidences, right? She was in the hospital on a ventilator for a month. Her foot had been severed. I mean, she broke every bone in her body. And in, and she was on a ventilator for so long, she only had one vocal cord left.
2: Wow.
0: So cut to the chase. She went to her 50th high school reunion and nobody could understand what she was saying. So she started a blog called Class of 74.
1: Neat.
0: And it's all, so she wrote about the event so that her classmates would see it and everybody loved it. She started getting people in Germany and all over the world. So she writes this, this blog, Class of 1974. So she's very, very interesting.
2: Fascinating. I can't wait to hear that. All right, let's talk a little bit about Niagara Falls right now. The whole Ferris wheel is dead and gone. We weren't get a Ferris wheel in Queen Victoria Park. But now there is a proposed electric tram that is out there to go through Rapids View to Clifton Hill. I sent you guys the article so you could see kind of what it looks like. It's like a silver orb. It's very cool looking. But we were talking to Niagara Falls NDP MPP Wayne Gates yesterday. He's against this idea. He thinks that Queen Victoria Park is going to continually be under attack with this Destination Niagara plan.
0: Well, I kind of think Victoria Park has been under attack for years, but I don't go down there a lot, but I know there's events all the time. But I was trying to picture this, and I saw the photo from the newspaper, and I was literally like, where is this going? What's it going to look like? Because the parkway is a really beautiful place to drive on. However, it's replacing buses. So buses full of people coming to Niagara Falls, we know there are a lot, can get on this tram, and it's an on and off. You can jump on and off. But where are those people going to park? And then where does it kind of end? And it's a little unclear about what this is.
1: Yeah, I wasn't able to pull it up and to actually see it, so I'm really curious as to what this looks like. But I mean, I'm always, you know, in favor of something that's a more efficient transportation. That's always fantastic. But you're right. I mean, that's a really high, you know, high density area, and you're always seeing lots of stuff going on. So it just sounds like something that needs to be looked at a little slower, a little closer. Maybe get some public information out there and see what other people think.
2: To describe what it looks like, because to be fair, please, you haven't seen it, and you know, people who are listening. Know the Bean in Chicago?
1: No.
2: You don't know the Bean in Chicago?
1: I've been to Chicago.
2: Oh,
1: but I don't
2: there's
1: bean.
2: A bean. There's a silver bean. It looks like that, but it's see-through.
0: I think it's kind of like the Jetsons.
1: Well, that's
0: so go
1: really
0: back and watch
1: cool.
0: the cartoon,
1: yeah,
0: the Jetsons.
1: Know the Jetsons. Yes.
0: Okay.
1: Yeah, yeah.
0: So imagine what Mr. Jetson, if that was his name, I don't know.
2: George,
0: thank you. What he travels in, it kind of brings
2: George
0: back
2: Jetson?
0: That. Yeah, but it's this clear tube-like thing,
2: daughter,
0: so it is cool.
2: Judy,
0: you will be able to say
1: his wife.
0: Oh my gosh,
2: his boy Elroy.
0: You two are
1: Astro.
0: A little off. You two are a little off the charts today. I have to say, if I wasn't here, this would be mayhem.
1: God for Janice Arnoldy.
2: Janice Arnoldy keeping us on the straight and narrow.
1: It sounds
2: today.
1: Really, really cool.
2: Okay.
1: But yeah, I think it sounds like it needs some more information. But taking a lot of buses off the road also sounds really
0: good. Yes, exactly. Yeah.
2: Let's talk about Donald Trump's reaction to Canada deepening its ties with the EU. He said, I think it's laughable. Canada's been a terrible trading partner. If they do that, if I think it's all a hostile act, I will put a very serious tariff or stop trading with Europe. So we're not even allowed to flirt across the table, Karen.
1: I know. I never realized that we were in such a bonded relationship. Like, I don't remember the ring. I don't remember the ceremony. I don't remember signing that.
2: You don't
1: you
2: remember
1: will be
2: saying
1: faithful
2: I
1: to
2: do.
1: Me forever and ever alone until death do us part. But speaking of death, I think it's interesting to watch. And, you know, and I say this moderately lightly, but moderately not, but it, you know, it's the decline of the American empire. Right. And to kind of watch that crumble and this grasping, you know, this like I have never met, you know, a more needier partner. Like you can't tell, like, don't talk to anybody else, you know? It sounds laughable, but it really harkens back to, you know, high school romance.
2: Yeah.
1: You know, and God forbid you looked at, you know, across the table or you sat at the wrong table, you know, and all of a sudden, you know, but I have to admit, you know, I mean, I think Mark Carney is taking such a glorious high road and not mincing words. And that's what I was really happy with, was to hear some of the language that he was using that was very clear. absolutely clear. But I talk about laughable. Really?
2: What's a little unclear is what an associate member actually
1: means.
2: Well,
1: I think that's
2: right.
1: Coming.
2: So that's all going to come. We'll have to remain to be seen. But interesting that, you know, the U.S. president doesn't like it when we talk to
0: him. I'm afraid because I read a lot of excerpts from Carney's speech and it was absolutely lovely. I mean, it was beautiful in the prose and it was amazing speech. But right away, there's this threat of some sort of new tariff thing. He's going to throw it at us. He's going to throw it at the European Union. And he will, because he doesn't back off anymore.
1: Well,
0: because he's so childish. I want to tell people just quickly about, I don't know if you're on Substack, but if you're not, get on Substack and follow this fellow, Ross Bolton. And he's an American, and he writes this daily thing, and some of them are called My Dear Friends in America. And then he talks about Canada. And the most recent one was about healthcare and this American couple, and they were visiting their friends in New Brunswick. And this fellow had to go to the hospital. He kept trying to pay them. And the woman was saying, no. You know, we'll send you an invoice, so which they get. And they're looking at it, and they're looking on the back. Where's the rest of the money I owe? So he wrote this. Now, these are not real people, but he tells these stories. And it's absolutely fabulous to know that there are many, many, many Americans out there who are like Ross Bolton.
1: Yeah,
2: definitely are. Really quick, because we're almost out of time.
1: Sure.
2: You also have a jazz event you want to tell us about.
1: We do. It's October 2nd. Doors open at 7. Music starts at 7:30. Pay what you can. And it is Garden City Gumbo. And so it's a New Orleans speakeasy. It's a licensed event at Silver Spire. But you do have to drink your wine out of a teacup.
2: Okay.
1: And we
2: are
1: encouraging people to dress up. But it is incredible. You know, our music director spent 8 years in New Orleans, you know, hammering the keys. So come down and hear him play.
0: I love
1: with his
0: it. I love
2: speaking
0: it.
2: Of high school, drinking wine out of teacups. Thank you both.
1: Have a great one, folks.
2: Karen Orlandi, Silver Spire Church. Janice Arnold, the host of Life Unscripted. Thanks to all of our guests. Thank you for listening. And hey, thank you, Greg.
13: And George O'Hanlon.
2: Incredible.
13: Early this morning.
2: Incredible conversations. You got to be in the 5:30 Club. Jean Valaitis on the way. 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
6: Good morning, I'm Matt Holmes. Clouds, a chance of a shower today. Right now it's 19 degrees. Coming up, concerns around 911, an emotional plea in Washington, and learning more about T-Rex. First, check on traffic.
21: Heads up, we're dealing with a problem in town on Stanley between Ramsey and Progress. We have a crash reported through this stretch. The volume is easing up. Your Toronto MQEW still finding volume as you make your way through Fruitland. It continues right through to Centennial. 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I'm Alexis Spiger, CKTV News.
6: In news, issues with 911 calls this morning, not just in Niagara, but across the province and the country. For a brief period of time, the Niagara Regional Police say 911 calls weren't actually getting through to them. They say that service has been restored, so you can call 911 as per usual, but the issue has been seen in other parts of the province and the country. We're waiting to hear about the cause of the issue. Now, Niagara Regional Police are also investigating a crash overnight in Niagara Falls. We've got few details on this either, but it happened on Stanley Avenue between Ramsey Road and Marineland Parkway. Detectives are investigating. We'll have more information when that becomes available. U.S. President Donald Trump says if Canada becomes an associate member of the European Union, it could be a hostile act.
3: Speaking to reporters after landing in North Carolina, the president said if it's done with bad intentions, he may respond with tariffs.
13: If they do that, if I think it's at all a hostile act, I will put very serious tariffs or stop trading with Europe on many things.
3: Earlier Wednesday, Prime Minister Mark Carney listened in the front row of the State of the European Union address as the European Commission president laid out the case for the closer relationship. Trump also called Canada a terrible trade partner after earlier in the day further escalating the trade war with America's northern neighbor. Trump signed a memorandum directing federal agencies overseeing government procurement in the U.S. to remove all products of Canadian origin. A White House official speaking on background said that order wasn't related to the European Union forging closer ties with Canada.
6: Staying down in Washington, the son of imprisoned Hong Kong media mogul and Niagara businessman Jimmy Lai has made an emotional appeal. Sebastian is revealing that his sister missed the congressional hearing to begin chemotherapy for cancer.
22: I was with her in London last week as she began chemotherapy. My father learned of his own daughter's diagnosis from a maximum security prison. He cannot hold her hand. He wants nothing more than to have him with her for this fight. We hope the Chinese authorities will consider what compassionate release would mean for her and for a 78-year-old man.
6: Lai urging lawmakers to press for the release for their 78-year-old father, who owns Niagara's Vintage Hotels. He is serving a 20-year sentence under Beijing's national security law. The push comes just 1 week before Chinese President Xi Jinping is scheduled to meet with President Donald Trump in Washington. Our candidate profiles continue with Steph Vivier this week. Yesterday, she had a chance to sit down with another mayoral candidate from Lincoln. CKTV's Bonnie Heslop with the details.
23: Two counselors and the founder of Village of Hope running for the mayor of Lincoln. Counselor Greg Reimer will be on the ballot. He says preventing future floods and power outages are his top issues.
24: We have some issues to address there with our infrastructure. We have the sort of the concern about reliable power, reliable energy, those things, all those combined to move them forward in a, let's say, a positive and a forward motion is going to require, I believe, steady leadership that's rooted in the community and focused on Lincoln, and I believe I can provide that.
23: Also running for mayor, Cheryl Keddie Scott and Councillor Adam Russell. Reporting for CKTV News, I'm Bonnie Heslop.
6: The city of Port Colborne back with its tree giveaway this weekend. Cassandra Banting says residents can come out to H.H. Noel Park this Saturday and pick up one of 500 trees that are available on a first-come, first-served basis.
25: We have sugar maple, red oak, hackberry, Kentucky coffee tree, eastern redwood, and flowering dogwood. So we have some smaller varieties in there too, some flowering ones. So we're really excited this year with all the trees we have.
6: Residents also being asked to make a food or cash donation to support Port Cares. The giveaway runs from 10 till noon or while supplies last. And there's a new study about one of our planet's legendary predators.
26: A new study shows the T-Rex was, in one way, similar to humans. Now at UCLA.
27: T-Rex is the most famous animal there is, right?
26: And geochemist Aradhana Tripathi says it's amazing just how little is known about T-Rex. Most scientists agree the dinosaur was warm-blooded.
27: But we didn't have a certain temperature.
26: Mystery solved after researchers studied the predator's fossilized teeth.
28: T-Rex teeth yielded a temperature around 36 degrees C.
26: About 97 Fahrenheit, not far off the average human body temperature. UCLA's Robert Eagle says knowing that can help show how T-Rex might have lived.
28: How much food it probably would have needed.
26: And it's possible T-Rex's temperature may have been a key to its dominance as a top dinosaur age predator.
6: For more local news that matters, go to cktvnews.com. In sports, week two of the NFL campaign kicks off tonight in Buffalo with the Bills hosting the Lions. The Blue Jays avoided the sweep. They picked up a 5-1 win over the Tigers. Toronto now 1.5 games back of that final wild card spot. The Jays, they've got the day off before starting a series in Texas tomorrow. NHL training camps opening up. The Winnipeg Jets suspending Connor Hellebuck, the goaltender, demanding a trade in the offseason, has not reported to camp. Dylan Larkin, another guy who demanded to be traded, is not practicing with the Red Wings. That due to an injury. And the Welland Jackfish preparing for Game 1 of the CBL Finals tomorrow. Hamilton hosting Welland for Game 1. Game 2, though, is Saturday in Welland. Your weather's next.
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6: Forecast, mostly overcast skies. 23 is going to feel like 28 this afternoon with a chance of a few showers blowing through. 13 the low overnight as the skies clear up. Mainly sunny skies tomorrow, a high of 22, less humid as well. Saturday and Sunday, lots of clouds coming in. Showers possible, 19 on Saturday, 19 with a chance of rain on Sunday as well.
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1: Wow, it's a major kick in the gas this morning. Regular and premium up 8 cents a liter. And check this out. Diesel up 16 cents a liter. Diesel this morning is at $2.67. It's never been this high. Wow. But hang on. The better news comes tomorrow at midnight, Friday morning. When you're in bed, regular and premium coming down 10 cents a liter. So, drive around on fumes today. That's what I'm going to do. So the price of gas early Friday morning, 1 minute after midnight, will come down 10 cents. Diesel will not be changing. Man, diesel, 267. Yikes. All right. The Prime Minister addressed the European Parliament today to accept that associate membership in the EU. Now, I may be reading more into this than what was said, but I am concerned. So without even addressing our House of Commons or campaigning on this, did the Prime Minister just open the door to mass immigration? Listen carefully to the PM.
2: Yesterday, President von der Leyen spoke of moving beyond CETA to an alliance for the future, opening the door to Canada to become the European Union's first associate member. Canada welcomes this ambition. And I will tell you, polling shows that an overwhelming majority of Canadians support much closer ties with Europe. An alliance for the future is a unique, positive approach that we will define together, building on our common strengths and based on our shared values. But let me take this opportunity to say plainly what Canada proposes. Canada and Europe should secure our strategic autonomy through deep cooperation in the full range of strategic capabilities, including critical minerals, defense industrial capacity, AI and compute, energy security, space and payments. We should move towards seamless digital trade in non-agricultural goods and a wide range of services. We should deepen our people-to-people ties.
1: Here it comes.
2: Allowing our youth to work, study, and live where they want on either side of the Atlantic.
1: Okay, now, if that doesn't open the door to immigration, I don't know what does. And, you know, we have an immigration problem already in Canada. Oh, boy. You know, we really need to debate this whole thing and have a vote in our House of Commons. Meanwhile, you know who's reacted? Oh, yeah, Donald Trump has reacted.
3: Any response to Canada becoming an associate member of the European Union?
4: I think it's my effort. So also with Canada. Canada's in a terrible trade war. If they do that, if I think it's at all a hostile act, I will put very serious tariffs or stop trading with Europe.
1: So he's going to stop trading with Europe. Yeah, sure he is. Oh, my goodness. Donald. You know, interesting facts here about our prime minister. Since becoming elected as our prime minister, he has spent 50 days in Europe, only 36 days appearing in question period in our House of Commons, which is still closed, by the way. Are you guys ever going to get back? Well, King Chuckles took the unusual step on Wednesday to responding to criticism by the brother of his late first wife, Diana. Diana's brother, Charles Spencer, alleges in a soon-to-be-published memoir that the then Prince Charles told him, and I quote, "Rest assured, we'll forget her soon enough." According to a report in the Daily Mail, apparently the comments were made during an argument whether Diana and Charles' kids, William and Harry, should walk behind the coffin, something that Spencer did not want to take place. When asked about the report, a spokesman for King Chuckles said, "While we do not comment on books as a matter of principle, Chuckles is mindful that the pain of fraternal grief can cloud reason, affect judgment, and color memory in ways others do not even recognize. I bet he said it. Hey, this is a good one. The city of Hamilton is calling a rain check on this weekend's closure of the Red Hill Valley Parkway. They're going to push it back to September 24th. Whenever they close it down for the weekend, it is just going to be a disaster. Oh, here it comes, my daily reminder. I'll do this every day. Today is day 60 since the first of the two flash floods, with the province not releasing even one penny from the disaster relief fund. Day 60. Wow. Dougie, can you hear me? That's Philitis on the News, the early edition.
5: Here's your CKTV News weather. 23 degrees today. Some rain coming down this morning. Humidex is going to make it feel like 28. Overnight, 13 degrees. Tomorrow, it's going to be 22 and mainly sunny. Saturday, 19 degrees with showers. And Sunday, it's going to look pretty much the same. 19 degrees, 70% chance of showers on Sunday, so likely some more rain that day. And then on Monday, 16 and cloudy. Right now, it's 19 degrees. With your CKTV News weather, I'm Alex Hobson.
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1: All right, Thursday, you can reach me by text at 905-688-2582 after the bottom of the hour. Peter Sherman is back, and in hour number two, we'll be talking to our good pal Bill Sawchuk from the St. Catharines Standard. 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
18: Morning, Jen.
1: Tom, as I've mentioned a few times, I come from a military family, yeah. And your reporting this week, it has my head spinning. Just 2 years after China released the two Michaels, after years in a Chinese jail, the Foreign Affairs Minister, Anita Anand, had experts with the Canadian Armed Forces train members of the Chinese Army. Now, internal records show that you report on staff tried to conceal this fact. Tom, this is just unbelievable.
18: It is, isn't it? And the Commons is back from its 13-week summer recess on Monday. And there are members of the Commons Defense Committee who want to get to the bottom of that, Gene. This was an access to information report obtained by chair of the Commons Government Operations Committee, Conservative MP Kelly McCauley of Edmonton West. What did the document say? It is unbelievable. It said that there was this arrangement made, and they had worked up media lines, they call them. Media lines are the statements you hear from cabinet ministers when they're asked questions, and it's all scripted. And the script said, asked, are we going to be training members of the People's Liberation Army implicated in genocide by the Parliament of Canada twice? And the script said, that hasn't been confirmed. And there were officers who saw this draft memo and said, no, that's not true. We are training them. You recall, Gene, even 4 years ago, there was an outrage when it was learned that retired RCAF pilots were freelancing in training Chinese pilots. And the chief of defense staff and others were very upset by this. Gene, these people are not our friends. China's really a country run by organized crime. As I mentioned, Parliament's implicated them in genocide twice. And it is MPs want to get to the bottom with it. You're not the only one who says this just doesn't add up.
1: Yeah. Tom, you want to talk about censorship and restriction of free speech and trying to hide what's really happening in Canada today. Posting photos of homeless people or street addicts on the Internet would be criminalized under a Commons petition. It's being sponsored by the Deputy Government House Leader. Tom, there's needles everywhere. People are passed out. We need to know what's happening.
18: This was MP Kaya Baga sponsoring this without comment in the House of Commons. She's from London West. It's interesting. It is no crime to take a photo in a public place. There's no clause of the criminal code. You can take as many photos in a public place as you like. The petition says they want to stop that. And the petition specifically states to stop taking photos, to criminalize the publication of photos on your personal Facebook page or Twitter or social media, anywhere, of, as you mentioned, drug addicts or street people or homeless people in a public place. What's interesting about this, Gene, is there are complaints, what you just mentioned, of public disorder, including from members of Parliament. There are MPs who have talked about, if anyone's been to Ottawa lately, it's not just your town. We're talking three blocks from Parliament Hill. MPs have said they've been accosted, they've been assaulted, there is public disorder on the sidewalks, they will not get on it. Well, there was one MP from Thunder Bay, Marcus Pawlowski, is an emergency room room physician. What did he tell the House of Commons Health Committee? He said, I was meeting my son in downtown Ottawa. There's a guy in the middle of the street. I'm quoting him in testimony, yelling and screaming, accosting cars. People are getting resuscitation performed on them in the street. There are needles around on the street. There's excrement on the street. End of quote. MP Pawlowski. No one's getting on it, Gene. People are fed up.
1: Mm-hmm. Tom, we need to know the name of the country and exactly what's going on. 25 diplomats, you report, were fired last year, and another 11 quit, bang, just like that, while under investigation for security breaches and what you report as suspicious activities. Tom, we paid their salaries. We need to know everything.
18: And they don't like it. Transparency makes everybody upset. What did the report say? This is their own report. This is not any anonymous source. Department of Foreign Affairs said, in one case, a diplomat who was fired was found to have, I quote from the report, traveled to a country of concern and continued to work remotely without authorization from their management to departmental security authorities, end of quote. What does that mean? What's a country of concern? Well, this is not Hawaii. This is not, this would be a country that where no person would ordinarily go to, and you certainly would not go there and use whatever electronic devices, smartphones or laptops, for obvious security breach reasons. Gene, when you are up to now, as you mentioned, 25 were fired on the spot, 11 resigned abruptly while under investigation. There's a problem in this department, but it is a concession merely for them to now report annually on the degree of misconduct and wrongdoing in their own offices.
1: So, Tom, this one guy from the AI firm Anthropic quit, posted on Twitter that AI has a 10% chance to end humanity by the end of the decade, and it just became the silly lead story just about everywhere. Now, I'm reminded of the old expression, those who do not study history are bound to repeat it, and ironically, you report this week that a Toronto consulting firm, in a written mea culpa to a Senate committee, said it was wrong when its co-founder testified in 2017 that robots would cost 42% of Canadian jobs.
18: This is gold, Gene. How often do you get any follow-up? If you're a futurist, you're right. If you want to get on TV, all you have to do is come up with a dire forecast and everybody wets their pants. Excuse my colorful language. Here was a futurist from a Toronto consulting firm. He testified, only now has he come up with a mea culpa, 9 years later, testified in 2017 at a Senate committee. And he was deadly serious, with pinpoint accuracy, said artificial intelligence was going to kill 42% of Canadian jobs, 7.5 million jobs. Are you sure? Said senators. And he said, I'm very, very confident. Well, they now acknowledge that 9 years later, not only did it not kill half the workforce, but the workforce, in fact, grew by about 3 million over that period. So I guess there's a moral there, Gene. This is gold.
1: Yeah, oops about that. And finally, from our open up your mouth and say ah department, you report most Canadians who applied for that federal dental care plan were already regular patients in private care. It's no wonder, Tom, the plan is overrun by billions, and nobody can figure out why.
18: It has gone billions over budget. It's serious money. We're up to now a $13 billion cost. It was originally estimated at under 10 over a five-year cost. And there has been no explanation, but there are some theories, and here's one. This was suggested at the time. MPs, senators were told to keep an eye on that. The vast majority of Canadians had a dental plan. Whether it was good or not, it was sufficient through their workplace. And the implication was that there would be a bunch of small businesses in particular that would simply kill their plans and offload the costs onto the taxpayer. They have self-interest just like everyone else. No one can explain it, but when you see this data, you're absolutely right, Gene, that this dental plan was supposed to be for people who were hard scrabble, had not been to a dentist in years, when their own data show the vast majority of dental plan subsidy takers had been to a dentist in the past 3 years, most of them, in fact, in the last year. That means they already had private coverage, and then they dropped it. We have filed an access to information on this, Gene. This is an interesting one. It's big money.
1: Yeah, it sure is. Tom, we're out of time for this week, and until next Thursday, keep flossing.
18: Always, Gene. Thank you.
1: There he goes, Tom Gorski from BlackLox Reporter. Visit blacklox.ca. It really is the best news site in Canada. And Tom is with us every Thursday morning. A really good guy. All right, let's take a break. When we return, he's back. We missed him last week. Peter Sherman is coming up next on CKTV News, your trusted voice. I'm Gene Vilaitis.
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4: Good morning. I'm Matt Holmes. Here's what's making news. Some issues with 911 calls this morning. For a brief period of time, Niagara Regional Police weren't able to get 911 calls. It's all been fixed. We haven't got a whole lot of details of why it was happening in some areas across the country. Prime Minister Mark Carney wrapping up his two-day European trip, saying Canada welcomes the ambition to become an associate member of the European Union, but we'll take this to a vote in Parliament. We'll go down to Washington, where there's a plea for Jimmy Lai's life over in China. A candidate pro file continues this week in Lincoln, and some trees available this weekend in Port Colborne. Forecast, mostly clouds for the day. There is just a slight chance of a light shower passing through, but we're trying to get up to about 23, feeling like 28 this afternoon. Clearing skies tonight, a low down to 13. Tomorrow, lots of sunshine through the afternoon, a high of 22, less humid as well. Saturday, some cloud cover, possible showers 19, clouds, a chance of rain 19 on Sunday. More clouds sticking around to begin next week.
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10: All right, you know the drill. You can get a hold of me by texting me at 905-688-2582. In the 10 o'clock hour, a good friend of the show, Wild Bill Sawchuk from the St. Catherine Standard will be here. I've got a whole pile of things I need to talk to Bill about. Jim Slotek is also going to be joining us in the 10 o'clock hour. He's going to talk about the passing of Andy Donato, who worked at the Toronto Sun for 55 years as its editorial cartoonist. He was there from day one. And the poor guy only retired 10 days ago. I read that yesterday, and it just made me sad. Ah, but now he is back after a holiday last week. He is a former MPP, a former resident of the Niagara area, broadcaster, businessman, all-around nice guy. Good morning to Peter Sherman.
11: Good morning, Gene. A holiday indeed while a doctor probed my innards. That's not a holiday.
10: No, that is
11: I'm
10: not
11: sorry to hear about Donato, by the way. I knew him a little bit. In fact, I have a cartoon of me that he drew. So that's a pity because he's a great guy.
10: Yeah, but I mean, he was retired for only 10 days.
11: Yeah, that's a bit of a cheat, isn't it?
10: Yeah, it sure is. Let's get down to business here, Peter. I watched the Prime Minister speaking to the European Parliament this morning. Joe Wormington in The Sun just put up an article. He sums it up nicely. Canada, a step closer to joining Europe while moving away from Trump's USA, our biggest trading partner. And I sent you a text message. When I heard part of the speech, you know, I said, is he opening up the door to mass immigration? But you don't think so.
11: I don't think so, and I'm the last guy, and listeners who follow me at all, whether they read the stuff that I write on Substack or they listen to us here, I'm not the biggest carny fan you'll ever find, and I'm an avowed conservative for life. That said, Carney's about as close to a conservative as you can be and still be called a liberal. That being said, I also watched and listened carefully to the speech. The closest I think that he got to immigration would be in mentioning the Erasmus program, which concerns student exchange between European countries. And if we were an associate, I guess what's being suggested is we might be party to Erasmus and therefore we would accommodate more European students. But Carney has also commented on the dilution, and we all know about it anyway, of the numbers of non, they're not European necessarily, they're mostly Asian, but we just don't have as many foreign students as we used to. We've put up some roadblocks. We've also had some immigrants, temporary immigrants, go home. So the total number of people in our country is lower, and I don't think at this point that he's looking for that. I think he's looking for an exchange, and of course, in so doing, raising the ire of Trump, but I'm sure we'll get into that as we move along. So no, on the short answer is I don't think that he's suggesting immigration, certainly not in any mass way, and as an associate member of the EU, I don't think you're dealing with something like some of your listeners may have heard of, the Schengen Agreement, which encompasses most of the countries in Europe where you can travel on one passport. Say you hold a German passport or a French passport, you only need that one, and you can go to about 20 countries in the Union without showing any kind of paperwork. I don't think that we're joining Schengen, and I don't think we're opening the door just yet. But, you know, we'll keep a watching brief on that.
10: Yeah. Let's get to Trump, because you mentioned that. He is threatening to put tariffs on or halt all elements of trade with Europe if he deems Canada becoming an associate member of the EU, as he calls it, a hostile act. So he's upset.
11: This is one of those times on radio where I really want to say the words that I'm thinking pertaining to what he's full of. The guy, you know, he's got to have his say on everything because that's what narcissists do. Now, I will still maintain that in the initial phases of Trump's presidency, there's no question that there were some things he did that were pretty good. And for those who voted for him, I guess they're getting what they want because America, from an economic point of view, is just rock and rolling. And, you know, we're not. Mm-hmm. We obviously have a prime minister who thinks he's got a particular solution. I've read his book, Values. I'm not sure he does. But you got to get close to somebody while you're waiting to get back in bed with the United States. So I think on this particular issue, he's just saying, if you guys are planning to make it so close that you are threatening the United States, and I think he used the word threatening or hostile, then I'll put great big tariffs on Europe. I think that Trump is way off base and he's being misinformed. From what I'm seeing, and I've got to take it at face value at this point, on the one hand, I've got to look at the fact that in his writings, his prior writings, our prime minister has defined himself as a globalist. A globalist says everything is open to everybody, everybody trades with everybody, and won't it be a wonderful world like the words to the song Imagine. That was then and this is now. The reality is that's not a doable thing in today's world. So you can try as you might, but I don't think you're going to go there. Why am I saying that? Because if he were thinking of going the way that he talked about in values, or if he was full globalist World Economic Forum, taking a ginger step into the European Union Parliament and talking about associate membership and maybe doing some student exchanges and selling rare earth minerals to Europe is not globalism. So far, I'm standing here and saying Trump's got nothing to worry about. In fact, I will predict for you that before the end of 2026, we'll have an agreement with the United States as well. So, all I can say is if you want to know more on what I'm talking about, I had a Substack on this earlier in the week entitled The Canada We Hope to Wake Up To in 2027. It talks about Polyev's concerns. It talks about associate status with the EU. It talks about what's going on with the United States. I would just suggest to your listeners that they take a look at it. It's free. And so just look me up on Substack. Yeah. And the title again is The Canada We Hope to Wake Up To in 2027.
10: And we'll talk more about that after the weather break. You know, here's what concerns me. This story was first published by the Wall Street Journal back last Sunday. No Canadian outlet had it. That we were going to become an associate member. Then at the big investment conference in Toronto before Carney went to Europe, he said, no, we're not doing that. So he shows up in Europe and, sure as you know what, they announce that Canada is going to be offered an associate membership. Now, he hasn't addressed our parliament in months. He hasn't gone to the Canadian people to get a mandate on joining the EU. In any capacity, or even selling Canadian airports to international entities. He's got to answer questions.
11: Well, he's one of the best-dressed BSers I've ever seen. The guy, that's the problem with Carney, that, you say something, and then a day or two or three or a week goes by, and what you said turns out to be true. Okay, the best example that everybody remembers is, here's the deal we have on the Gordie Howe Bridge.
10: Yeah.
11: And it turns out not to be the deal on the Gordie Howe Bridge. But there are other examples. And you just quoted one. I read that.

0: limit, which is next week, I guess. I think the Canadian people have to be consulted first, and I think the Canadian people have representatives called MPs. And what is it the MPs get to say in the august chamber called the Canadian House of Commons? Not a hell of a lot, because we're not open an awful lot.
1: Yeah.
0: I'm glad to notice that in his speech earlier today, he told the EU that any status with the European Union would have to be fully debated in the Canadian Parliament. Now, we all know that he now has a majority, so we know what the result's going to be, mm-hmm. but at least we get open debate and people like us can comment.
1: Yeah. You know, I came across an interesting statistic, and I shared it with the audience during the latest on the news. I want to hit you with it. Since becoming Prime Minister, our Mark Carney has been in Europe 50 days. However, well, in Canada, he has only attended question period 36.
0: Yeah, which is 30% of the time. So 70% of the time, his peons answer his questions. Look, I can't really come up with a well-formulated answer on this. And I'll tell you why. We know, and our listeners know, that somewhere in the vicinity of 65-70% of Canadians absolutely adore this guy. I have not, from day one, been able to figure out why. I'm not saying he's not smart. He's brilliant. I'm not saying he's not well turned out. The guy wears the best suits I know. I'm not saying he can't speak. I watched this morning, and whether I agree with a word he said or not, he's a brilliant speaker, and he comes up with ideas, and, you know, we're not used to it because we spent 10 years with, I'm not going to call him some name, but we spent 10 years with Trudeau, who really had nothing to say of import. And that, to me, is what put the country in the situation we're in now. But ultimately, we have Carney. We're going to have to deal with Carney probably for the next 4 years, because if he calls an election anytime in the next month, 2 months, 6 months, or a year, and I think he will, he's going to consolidate his majority. We're going to be dealing with him for 4 years, and he's either going to produce what he says he's going to produce, or he's going to go another way. I have strong faith in Canadians more than I do in any prime minister. And if it's the wrong way, Canadians will stop it. So at this point, I'm not a big Carney supporter, but I'm in the minority.
1: Okay. Just before we go to break, you're familiar with that expression, the beatings will continue until the morale improves? Well,
0: I've heard about that.
1: Yes. Here's what Donald Trump has just put out on his social media account. Governor Mark Carney has begun the process of selling off Canadian infrastructures such as highways and airports. For this reason, I have officially purchased the former Pierre Elliott Trudeau Airport in Montreal and have renamed it to Trump International Airport.
0: That's bogus. That's some jerk playing Donald Trump, which has been going on for a week now. All you have to do is sign it. What's the signature that he puts on there? It's just
1: thank you
0: jumped
1: for
0: out
1: your,
0: of my mind.
1: Thank you for your attention to this matter. Yes.
0: Yeah.
1: Of course.
0: So I don't buy that for a moment, but it's funny.
1: It is. Let me take a break for the weather. We'll continue here with Peter Sherman in a second on CKTV News, your trusted voice. Alex has the forecast.
2: Here's your CKTV News weather forecast. Today's high 23 degrees, 60% chance of showers all coming down this morning. It's looking like Humid X is going to make it feel like 28. Overnight 13 degrees. Tomorrow it's going to be 22 and mainly sunny. No Humid X tomorrow, it's looking like. On Saturday, 19 degrees with showers. Sunday, same thing, 19 degrees up with a 70% chance of showers, so likely a pretty heavy rain day that day. And then on Monday, 16 degrees and cloudy. Right now it's 19 with your CKTV News weather. I'm Alex Hobson.
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8: 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He's Gene Velitis on CKTB News.
9: All right, you can get a hold of me by text at 905-688-2582. They are rolling in this morning. I'll be getting to them shortly. We continue here with Peter Sherman, spelled with a U-R, as in you are great, and you can read him on Substack. Peter, I really enjoyed reading the article you referred to in the previous segment, The Canada We Hope to Wake Up to in 2027. Let's talk about that. What would you like to wake up to in 2027? It's not that far away.
10: Well, I'd like to wake up to an agreement. I know it's not going to be the same one, and I don't necessarily think it should be, but an agreement with the United States. I think, frankly, we need it, and they need it. Somebody wrote to me, you mentioned Substack, somebody wrote to me, and I won't spend a lot of time on this, just to say, no, we don't need the United States. We need to make all of these agreements that Carney's been talking about. And I wrote back to him, if you made an agreement with every single country on earth that wanted to trade with you, you still wouldn't get to where we were with the United States. And take all of that away. Number one, it is almost the end of September. We're in the last half now. So in 8 short weeks, we'll be 2 years away from the next American presidential election. So stop, aggravating yourself over whatever Trump is or isn't doing today. He's gone in 2 years. That's one. So there'll be somebody else you'll have to deal with, and he's not going to be Trump. So, or maybe she's not going to be Trump. One never knows. The point is, we have to come up with something that takes advantage of the fact that there is a network of roadways and water transit and air transit that allows us to trade with a partner that is more like us than any other country in the world, and the things that we have that we could share via trade have proven themselves to be very positive. This business of we were too lazy to go and do the work to recruit other trading partners so that we weren't sending 75% or 80% of whatever we had to sell to the United States may have some truth to it, but we've gotten a good kick in the pants and we're waking up. And so I think in that sense, if we want to open trade to other countries, that's fine. The fact that somewhere in the negotiation that broke down a month ago, Trump said, we want apparently, he said, we haven't seen the wording, we want a say over who you trade with. No, that's a non-starter. But there is no question that if we do it right, the European thing can be good. We have CETA. It's a trading agreement already in place. So I don't know what anybody has to bitch about it. With regard to the Americans, like I say, they can use the energy, they can use the water, they can use the critical minerals, they can use certainly the oil and natural gas and whatever else we create. Supposed to be getting on the road, and God willing, we will. So how would I like to see things in 2027? It's not going to be done and dusted, but to have an agreement in place with the United States again, along with other countries moving along towards where we want to be, so that we can ply our trade anywhere in the world without having to become an open border global country and still maintain the sovereignty, as Carney likes to repeat, of our country. That's what I'd like to see on January 1st, 2027.
9: So before the Prime Minister took off for Europe, we have this big investment forum in Toronto. How successful it's going to turn out to be, I think it's too early to say. But also on Substack this week, you were writing an article entitled When Capital Packs Its Bags. And, you know, not a lot of people are investing in Canada. And smart kids graduating from universities are heading to the U.S. and other countries.
10: Well, from what I can see, I watched the investment conference in some detail, and I looked at the summary, and I don't have it in front of me, and I don't think I need to go over it, but the only investments that I see that are directly results of that conference are Canadian companies or Canadians investing in Canada. Mm-hmm. Well, Canadians have traditionally invested in Canada. I welcome it. It's fine. But I haven't seen anybody come along other than signing an agreement that, you know, not, and this was not pertaining to the investment conference, but we have an agreement with the UAE and we have an investment with Qatar that are part of the trips made over the course of the past year, recruiting investment promises and agreements by Carney. But in terms of the conference itself, I haven't seen anything. So as you say, there may be stuff that comes out of it. There may be talks, I would hope there are, going on under the radar right now. But what I saw was pension funds making big investments, Canadian pension funds making big investments in Canada, Bell Canada, for example, making a large commitment to AI.
9: Yeah.
10: Those are things I would have expected to see anyway, mm-hmm. and re-announcements of announcements. So when I see that major countries around the world have said, no, we're committed to Canada, and we love the fact that you have this great expanse called the Arctic. I'd like to see somebody say, I'll give you one off the top of my head. I don't even know if it's possible. We'll truck the energy in that you're going to create out of Quebec, Newfoundland, Labrador, across the Arctic, and we're going to put use the natural cold of the Arctic to cool these data centers and the energy that comes out of the new project to power them, and that's where AI will reside, if indeed AI survives, because apparently it's going to kill us all.
9: By the end of the decade, we'll both be around for that. Quickly, final question here. The House finally is back in session starting on Monday. What do we need to see?
10: We need to see the expressions of Canadians through their representatives put on the floor. In other words, tell me what you're doing. I have written and I have spoken with you on this program for a number of weeks, indeed months now, about I use an analogy of Carney being the bus driver. The bus is Canada. So you're taking us somewhere. We don't know specifically where. We know bits and pieces. Essentially, as we discussed in the first segment, we get told something's not going to happen, and then it happens. And when it happens, we get the 30,000-foot details, but we don't get the down-on-the-ground details. Mm-hmm. I want our parliamentarians, and particularly the opposition, whether you like Poilievre or not, there's an opposition with 130-something members And that's a significant portion of Canada being spoken on behalf of. I want them to ask the right questions and get the right answers. I want the Prime Minister to be there. And I want to know what the details are on, example, the one we've discussed today, the EU. I want to know what happened to derail at the last minute the negotiations with Americans. I want to know what the negotiations are going to look like when they restart, because God knows they're on the phone every day trying to get this happening. I want to know what else we have in mind. I want to know what happens with the 49,000 vehicles arriving from China. I want to know what the relationship is with China, which basically a year and a bit ago, Carney was saying was the worst possible relationship we could have, and it was the first one that he created. So I want answers to all of those questions. I've never had them.
9: Mm-hmm. All right, we'll leave it there. Where can people read you? Thousands already do.
10: They do, and they thank you for that. Go on Substack.com, S-U-B-S-T-A-C-K, Substack.com, and just search Peter Sherman, spelled S-H-U-R-M-A-N.
9: You are great. Thank you, sir. We'll do this again next Thursday.
10: Thank you, Gene. Look forward.
9: There he goes, Peter Sherman. Check him out on the Substack. Like I said, thousands and thousands of people do. The news coming up next in hour number two. Bill Sawchuk from The Standard will be here. We'll talk to Jim Slotek, who worked at The Sun for most of his career, about the passing of Andy Donato. That, like I said, that made me sad yesterday. I've been looking at his editorial cartoons in that newspaper for years and years and years and years, and he only retired 10 days ago. That's sad. Hour number three, Laura Babcock will be here. Let's get moving. It's CKDB News. I'm Gene Valaitis.
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14: Good morning, I'm Matt Holmes. Here's what's making news. Some issues with 911 calls this morning, not just here in Niagara, but in other parts of the province and the country. For a brief period of time, 911 calls weren't working through to Niagara Regional Police this morning. The service has been restored, so you can call 911 as per usual. The issue, though, has been seen all over. We're waiting to hear more about the cause. Well, Prime Minister Mark Carney has wrapped up his two-day European trip, saying Canada welcomes the ambition to become an associate member of the European Union, but any alliance with the EU would be put to a vote in Parliament.
15: Speaking at a news conference before returning to Ottawa, Carney reiterated that Canada is not looking to become a full member of the European Union, and regardless of what their new partnership may be formally called, there are still lots of details to work through. Earlier Thursday, Carney addressed the European Parliament, saying Canada and Europe should have deeper ties on critical minerals, defense, artificial intelligence, and energy security. He also said the two should move forward in allowing young people to live, work, and study on either side of the Atlantic. And while Carney didn't mention the United States directly in his remarks, he said what Canada is not looking for is to form another great power rival to dominate others. Now, all of this sets up the European Union summit in Montreal at the end of October. Officials from both Canada and Europe say any type of proposed alliance will likely be announced there.
14: The son of imprisoned former Hong Kong media mogul Jimmy Lai is pleading for his father's release at a congressional hearing in Washington. The 78-year-old, who owns Vintage Hotels in Niagara, serving 20-year sentence under Beijing's national security law. His son Sebastian making the appeal to U.S. officials.
16: By the end of this year, my father will have spent 6 years in a maximum security prison in solitary. At 78, he is the oldest political prisoner in Hong Kong, with his 20-year sentence looming over him. If he's not freed soon, he will most likely die in prison. But the real question is, for what?
14: Lai's daughter Claire missed the hearing to begin cancer treatment in London. The high-stakes push comes just 1 week before Chinese President Xi Jinping meets with U.S. President Donald Trump in Washington. Our candidate profiles continue with Steph Vivier this week. Yesterday, she had a chance to sit down with another mayoral candidate from Lincoln. CKTV's Bonnie Heslop with the details.
17: Two counselors and the founder of Village of Hope running for the mayor of Lincoln. Counselor Greg Reimer will be on the ballot. He says preventing future floods and power outages are his top issues.
18: We have some issues to address there with our infrastructure. We have the sort of the concern about reliable power, reliable energy, those things, all those combined to move them forward in a, let's say, a positive and a forward motion is going to require, I believe, steady leadership that's rooted in the community and focused on Lincoln, and I believe I can provide that.
17: Also running for mayor, Cheryl Keddy Scott, and Councillor Adam Russell. Reporting for CKTV News, I'm Bonnie Heslop.
14: The city of Port Colborne back with its tree giveaway this weekend. Cassandra Banting says residents can come out to H.H. Noel Park this Saturday and pick up one of 500 trees that are available on a first-come, first-served basis.
19: We have sugar maple, red oak, hackberry, Kentucky coffee tree, eastern redwood, and flowering dogwood. So we have some smaller varieties in there too, some flowering ones. So we're really excited this year with all the trees we have.
14: Residents also being asked to make a food or cash donation to support Port Cares. The giveaway runs from 10 till noon or while supplies last. And there's a new study about one of our planet's legendary predators.
20: A new study shows the T-Rex was, in one way, similar to humans. Now at UCLA.
21: T-Rex is the most famous animal there is, right?
20: And geochemist Aradhana Tripathi says it's amazing just how little is known about T-Rex. Most scientists agree the dinosaur was warm-blooded.
21: But we didn't have a certain temperature.
20: Mystery solved after researchers studied the predator's fossilized teeth.
22: T-Rex teeth yielded a temperature around 36 degrees C.
20: About 97 Fahrenheit, not far off the average human body temperature. UCLA's Robert Eagle says knowing that can help show how T-Rex might have lived.
22: How much food it probably would have needed.
20: And it's possible T-Rex's temperature may have been a key to its dominance as a top dinosaur age predator.
14: For more local news that matters, go to cktvnews.com. Cloud cover with a slight chance of a shower this afternoon. 23, feeling like 28 the high. Tonight, clearing low down to 13. Tomorrow, lots of sunshine, a high of 22 degrees. 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
9: And it is hour number two, and you can reach me by texting at 905-688-2582. Later on this hour, a highlight from Steph Vivier in the morning. In hour number three, we'll talk to Laura Babcock. I always love having her voice on the show as well. First, though, we're joined by a very good friend of the show. He is Wild Bill Sawchuk from the St. Catharines Standard. And good morning, Bill.
26: Good morning, Gene, the talking machine.
9: You got it, Bill. Hey, listen, what in the world is going on in Niagara Falls? My goodness. Rival mayoral candidate Michael Lucid crashed Niagara Falls Mayor Jim Diodati's campaign launch. According to reports, Lucid approached the stage, dropping F-bombs, flipping the middle finger, and things just got carried away. What in the world is happening?
26: I was hoping you were going to ask me about this. It really caught my attention. There's videos out there. Ray Spiteri covered it for us in the Niagara Falls Review, and he included some of the social media videos. Yeah, it's F-bombs. Lucid, just a little bit of background. It was a Saturday at the official opening of Dio Daddy's campaign office. He's going for his fifth term. He's been there for 16 years, I believe. And then the official opening is kind of the campaign kickoff. There were about 150 people there.
9: Yeah.
26: And Lucid, basically pulled his way to the stage and did exactly what you said, and disrupted the opening. And it's not something you kind of see, but it's going on. I've done some an article about this a couple of years ago. Maybe I should revisit it. Just how politics are becoming increasingly polarized, it's not outright violence. Certainly the threats of violence are there. It's a part of it. I've been on the receiving end myself for coverage. So things are changing, and the temperature is way up in these things. And it's something that's actually being studied because, what the heck is going on? We all feel it. You notice it, obviously. I think, do you feel that things are polarizing and seem to be spinning more and more out of control?
9: Oh, yeah. And the gasoline is social media.
26: Oh, absolutely. So if you study it, and I wrote about this, there's a bunch of things that are happening. Social media, of course, which rewards provocation, right, as opposed to, debate or, sensible debate. And you got this performative politics stuff going on, and it's kind of a campaign tactic. And I wonder, I didn't interview him, Ray did, but you wonder if it, is he doing this because of a lack of self-control, or is it a guy who entered the race late and he's like the fifth of five candidates, trying to boost his notoriety, and get those kind of social media clicks and that sort of thing. I don't know. I haven't talked to him, but that those are questions. Those are legitimate questions for what happened there.
9: Yeah.
26: The kind of this erosion of norms, like, there was a time when I started, and you've been around for a long time, when stuff that people do today would have been disqualifying almost immediately. The profanity, the conspiracy theories, and it's all kind of met with a shrug these days. So all these things combine in this kind of toxic stew, polarization too, these kind of culture war things are being brought down to the municipal level. You never used to see this stuff, especially at the municipal level. I mean, we've had campaign violence in Canada. Like in 1849, they burned down the Parliament building in Montreal. It's before Confederation, but the Canadas were Upper and Lower Canada. I know I get caught up in history, but it got burned down over the rebellion losses bill and who would get compensated from the 1837 rebellions. We had people throwing gravel at Trudeau. These things have happened. Duplessis in Quebec was famous for a strong arm tactic. He would use the police because he was the premier, but of kind of suppressing dissent. So these things have been going on. And the other big thing is this kind of decline in trust in institutions and political actors kind of seizing on that, and you're the outsider, and that gives you kind of, they feel like they can break kind of the rules of engagement. And certainly showing up at someone's campaign, no matter what you feel about them, opening and disrupting it is that's breaking the rules of engagement. They're unwritten rules, and some people would say, well, you got to do that to get attention. The other thing that I noticed too was what he was yelling at Dio Daddy about, and I won't use the profanity.
9: No.
26: but it's F you, Jim. What about international student trafficking, you MFer? Hopefully I got around the CRTC there. But I mean, that's what he was screaming about. And again, this is kind of bringing this culture war thing. I don't know what the international student trafficking, but his whole thing is, his campaign seems to be on about cleaning up City Hall and corruption, and so that would kind of fit in that. But again, that would seem to me to be this international student trafficking is sliding into this kind of conspiracy culture war thing. So you've got all these things, and what it did for me is I kind of had a flashback, because Niagara Falls has always kind of had it's special. I mean, put it that way. It's got, has a history of kind of contentious politics at the municipal level, but this kind of have physically, and then he had to be, and Lucid was pushed out by Diodati's supports. You know, it had a chance to get even worse. But he left. So, I mean, good for that. But Niagara Falls, in 1998, the mayor, Wayne Thompson, was beaten savagely in his office. By a disgruntled constituent who had like a lead weighted cane, and he ended up with like 120 plus stitches, and he had PTSD. It was a horrible attack, and you worry. The CBC's reported in I think last or a year ago, that threats against this is federally, but federal politicians have increased 800%. In the last few years. Mm-hmm. So it seems like it's kind of an interesting social media thing, but if you unpack it, if you peel back the onion, peel the layers of the onion, there seems to be kind of almost a totem of what's going on these days.
9: Well, you know, Donald Trump certainly adds a lot to the a lot to the fire as well. I mean, I know I lived and worked in the United States for a little while, and I have some friends of mine who have young children, and one of them started dropping the F-bomb, and they said, "What? Why are you saying that? Where did you?" I said, "Well, the kids said I learned it from our president." So here's some 5-year-old kid dropping the F-bomb because he heard Donald Trump using the F-bomb on TV.
26: Well, yeah, absolutely. It's a really good point. Like, yes, and Trump is certainly, you know, in the center of this kind of the erosion of norms, and people don't like them, especially when change is needed. But at the same time, it also kind of keeps us like on track. And there are times when norms need to be broken. But the Trump stuff and the culture war and that deep seated conspiracies and that may not be there are doing nothing to lower the temperature.
9: Jeez.
26: And get back to informed debate.
9: Yeah.
26: We got big things going on. Debt in Niagara municipally, there's all kinds of stuff going on with crumbling infrastructure and trying to figure out a way around it. And the Municipal Service Corporation, moving how we supply our water and treat our water. They're not sexy issues, but they're really important, and they are costly on our property taxes. If you don't care, you maybe should, because especially when you open up your water bills and your property taxes. I don't want to get on too big a soapbox.
9: It's okay.
26: But I guess I'm standing on one now.
9: Yep, that's okay. That's what we love having you on the show. Hey, listen, let me take a break for the weather. I want to talk to you a little bit more about municipal politics. You know, I thought, municipal politics is sometimes boring. This election year, not at all. It's pretty exciting. And then we'll talk about the Daniel Senekal sentencing hearing and what happened earlier this week. Bill Sawcheck from the St. Catharines Standard is with us. We'll check out the weather with Alex and then return.
0: Here's your CKTB News weather. 23 degrees today. Looking at a significant chance of some rain this morning. Humidex is going to make it feel like 28. Overnight, 13 degrees. Tomorrow, it's going to be 22 and mainly sunny. Saturday and Sunday, both looking at 19 degrees with rain. Looking like we're going to get more rain on Sunday than Saturday. And on Monday, it'll be 16 degrees and cloudy. Right now, it's 20 degrees, feeling like 26 outside. With your CKTV News weather, I'm Alex Hobson.
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9: All right, and we continue with a great friend of the show, Wild Bill Sawchuk from the St. Catharines Standard. Hey, Bill, do you think we're going to know who the regional chair is by the end of the month?
26: No, because the election is in October. I don't think we're going to know officially until like days before. It's October 26th is the municipal elections. I don't think so. I've got some good contacts at Queen's Park and I've been working them and there's very little information. I do have a story that's pretty much ready to come out about the whole process and who in Niagara applied and just some information there, but there isn't a lot. And I, the best I can kind of suss out is we don't know because they haven't made up their mind yet.
9: Yeah.
26: There's been a first round of interviews with people. It was like applying for a government job. There's a website where you do that sort of thing, and they put it up there, and you put in an application, and they pick some people for interviews. And the second round of interviews will be coming up fairly shortly, and that's where I mean, I think some people were getting interviews just out of almost courtesy and stuff. But now when you get the second interview, then they're seriously considering it. But it'd be interesting to see how many people get a second interview. None of this is public. It's, right. You know, you're relying on the, you know, the hated unnamed sources so they can talk freely about it with getting into trouble. But that's often how you start to find out information, and then you confirm it as you go along.
9: Right.
26: So we don't know, and I don't think we're going to know short of a leak, which, of course, is one of my favorite thing words.
9: Yep.
26: Not in the way that, you know, a lot of people think of leaks, but for me, those four words are very helpful.
9: Yes.
26: Five letters are very helpful.
9: Yeah.
26: So we'll see. I don't think to answer your question shortly and succinctly, I don't think we will. I think they are going to wait there, given what happened with Bob Gale. They're in no hurry to kind of stick their head back into the ringer, because those questions are going to come up again. Like, how much did you do enough vetting the first time around? And,
9: right.
26: And they don't seem to appreciate those questions.
9: Well, so, you know, we have a couple of incumbent mayors who are not running in the municipal election. Do you think they may be front runners, or maybe not even interested?
26: I think they could well be front runners. I mean, it's clear that one of the things they want is someone who has been elected to office, preferably multiple times. So that gives it kind of, because this is an appointed position. You're not going to but you will actually have a vote at council to break a tie, and you will be presenting the budget. The chair will have strong mayor powers, which the conservatives have been handing out. Now pretty much every mayor has strong mayor powers. It changes the budget process, where the chair or the mayor does the budget, presents it to councillors, and instead of that collaborative thing, they make amendments. The people who've been involved with that I've talked to legitimately seem to think it's a better process. But nonetheless, it injects this appointed person who hasn't been elected into the political arena, and that's not doesn't further democracy at all. And then democracy is really important. I think it is the linchpin of our society and our wealth and the good things that we do. There's lots of bad things, but I think that's really important. So I don't like to see it eroded. Again, I'm a reporter, not a columnist, so my opinion doesn't really matter, but I do have concerns when I see it being eroded. And whoever the chair is, the people that I know who have applied and had received interviews, almost all of them would make really good chairs. So we'll see. But yes, the mayors would have a foot up. There's two things that would give you a foot up, I'm assuming, from conversations I've had with people. One is you need previous electoral experience. You have to have been chosen by the people to represent them multiple times. And the other thing is they want a conservative, someone who is a party member who is going to kind of toe the line.
9: Right.
26: But you don't know. I don't know if you have to be a conservative. They appointed Jim Bradley twice, and he's not a conservative. So, again, there's a lot of stuff up in the air. And believe me, if I knew more, it would be in the paper, and I'd be telling you about it.
9: And number three is you don't collect books. I just want to move on to this other story.
26: Yes. It is
9: about a child sexual assault, and it's the case involving Daniel Senecal, who has already been found guilty. There was a hearing earlier this week, and can you tell us the conclusion that they came to?
26: Well, it was a conclusion. It's in the judge's hands now. It's
9: right.
26: Called a Gardner hearing. I've never covered a Gardner hearing, and I spent more than a couple years as the crime and police and court reporter. So I've spent a lot of times in courtrooms and in courthouses covering it. And I've heard of Gardner hearings before. It's often almost done by a judge as a threat when the Crown and the defense can't agree on something in sentencing on facts that they need to present for aggravating, which make the sentence longer, or mitigating, which makes the sentence shorter facts in a sentencing situation. And so we've gone through this Gardner hearing. The Gardner hearing, I didn't know when it started exactly what it was about, but it turns out it hinges on what he used to assault the three-year-old in her bed at night while she was sleeping. It's horrible beyond belief. And whether it was a screwdriver or a body part. That's as far as we're going to go. It is disturbing. I like covering court. I like covering court, especially when it's a good crown and a good defense and a case that's not cut and dried. I find it fascinating. I like the facts. I like the forensics. I like all this thing. I don't like this. I wish this was over. And I volunteered to do this. I didn't have to do this, but I volunteered because I thought it was really important for the community. There were hundreds of people in front of the courthouse in September, last September.
9: Yeah, I remember.
26: When he was arrested, it spawned community groups who are trying to change the laws to have a sex offender list that's available to the public so you can see where they live. It's an idea from the states. And other groups who are, they call themselves pedophile hunters. They go and protest in front of alleged or convicted their houses to let their neighbors know is ostensibly what they're doing with it. I don't think it's a very good idea, but I understand the need to do something and to protect children. It's such a fundamental thing. Nothing gets people stirred up like violence against animals or pets.
9: Or pets
26: or children. I was going to say the aged too. Yeah. People who can't defend themselves.
9: Yeah. Well,
26: that's why I'm covering it. It also talks a lot, real quick, it also talks about, like, how long the sentence is going to be, and there's a whole bunch of other issues about how we deal with this problem, because it is a problem. It does seem to be accelerating. There's a whole bunch of things to unpack with this.
9: Yeah. Well, it's in the hands of Justice David Andrew Thomas, and I understand his decision will come down next month. Do we have an exact date?
26: Yes, I had it in the paper. I don't want to say it off the top of my head, but it's in October, in early October. I'm expecting the sentencing will be wrapped up sometime in December. By the time they get out, they need to get this, whether the Crown has to prove that an instrument was used beyond a reasonable doubt. It's the same standard as a criminal conviction. So that's what they had two witnesses at this. They need to get that done because that would push him likely, again, the Crown is can't commit to what they're doing because there's a bunch of things they have to do before they seek a dangerous offender status for Mr. Senecal. Yeah. And the use of that object would be one of the things that the Crown has a number of elements they have to prove, and that it's way out of the norm and way more dangerous and way worse than just a normal, and no sexual assault is obviously good, but this pushes it, and previous convictions, it would mean more likely that dangerous, which means he doesn't get a release date. He has to apply. He can apply after a certain amount of time. I think it's 7 years. Paul Bernardo's doing is in the is yeah, being held under the right. same conditions, and he gets a faint hope parole hearing every 2 years if he wants it, and he would be available. But the Crown needs permission from the Attorney General before they pursue that. It's kind of statutory. It is in the criminal code that they have to have it. They have to have a bunch of experts on Mr. Senecal. They would need to do some interviews and those sorts of things and get a psychological profile and a risk assessment and his history. There are things to do, and they obviously can't commit. But he certainly dropped a hint at the end of the hearing on Monday that's what he's thinking about. It's the lead Crown attorney. This is the it would be like the station manager, going on the air. He's responsible for juggling everything, and he's handling it himself, which tells you another reason why this is important. Another indication of people consider this important.
9: This guy and this case can't go away quickly enough for me. So thanks for the update. And Bill, as usual, it's always great having you on the show. Have a fantastic week. We'll be reading you in the newspaper and have you back on real soon.
26: Okay, have a great day, Gene.
9: All right, there he goes. Wild Bill Sawchuk from the St. Catharines Standard. The man knows his stuff. We're going to take a break when we return. Although Jim Slotek is normally with us on Friday, he's going to join me after the break. We're going to talk about the death of Andy Donato, who was known at the Toronto Sun as the franchise, and an incredible Canadian editorial cartoonist who died yesterday while golfing, just 10 days after he retired. So we'll do that next as well, a highlight from Steph Vivier in the morning. CKTV News, your trusted voice. I'm Gene Velaitis.
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14: Good morning, I'm Matt Holmes. Here's what's making news. Some issues with 911 calls this morning. For a brief period of time, Niagara Regional Police weren't able to get 911 calls. It's all been fixed. We haven't got a whole lot of details of why it was happening in some areas across the country. Prime Minister Mark Carney wrapping up his two-day European trip, saying Canada welcomes the ambition to become an associate member of the European Union, but we'll take this to a vote in Parliament. We'll go down to Washington, where there's a plea for Jimmy Lai's life over in China. A candidate pro file continues this week in Lincoln, and some trees available this weekend in Port Colborne. Forecast, mostly clouds for the day. There is just a slight chance of a light shower passing through, but we're trying to get up to about 23, feeling like 28 this afternoon. Clearing skies tonight, a low down to 13. Tomorrow, lots of sunshine through the afternoon, a high of 22, less humid as well. Saturday, some cloud cover, possible showers 19, clouds, a chance of rain 19 on Sunday. More clouds sticking around to begin next week.
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19: 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We're doing the amazing Funny Girl. 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
9: All right. I was working on the show yesterday and going up and down the internet. I was on X. And word spread that Andy Donato, the editorial cartoonist for years and years and years at the Toronto Sun, had died of a heart attack doing what he loved doing best, golfing, just 10 days after his retirement. And it made me sad because I've been reading The Sun since day one, and I've really loved Andy's work. Now, somebody who is normally with us on Friday is Jim Slotek, the founder of Original Sin, as in cinema.ca. I asked Jim if he'd pop on quickly with us this morning because he spent almost his entire career at the Toronto Sun. Jim, thanks for hopping on today.
2: Oh, my pleasure. No, I mean, the subject is not a pleasure, but
9: no.
2: I'm glad to be here to talk about someone I liked so much.
9: Yeah, you know, I never met him, but I felt like I knew him. And for people who either worked at the Toronto Sun like you did, like I said, for most of your career, and for people who still are working there, you guys must be just heartbroken today.
2: Well, yeah, you know, there was a small core of these legends, these Sun legends, and most of them I met when I was working there, and Christy Blatchford when she was at the Star, when I was an intern there. But Andy Donato, during my first year at Ryerson, came to one of my classes to give a little talk about political cartooning, picked up a piece of chalk and drew Pierre Trudeau's face on the blackboard in about 1 minute. And I was very impressed. And, you know, he hung around and then talked to the students and all the rest of it. So that was my first exposure to the guy. But, you know, I was there 33 years. And, I mean, 34, if you want to count during school when I was a proofreader. And he really was probably the most likable person I met at the place. He always had a smile on his face, and everything he did, the priority was not politics. It was humor, you know, and sometimes his politics didn't even jive with the place. And especially in recent years after Post Media bought it with, you know, some American money, and he's obviously conservative, but he didn't like Trump, and that got him into his last day. You know, his last cartoon was spiked. It was a picture of Donald Trump with a grenade, and he's throwing the pin, and the grenade is still in his mouth. That you know, you'd have to go online to find it because he didn't get a lot of pushback, you know, in previous administrations, and certainly not when Doug Creighton owned the place, because whatever the politics were on a given day, it had to be entertaining. And that was, and he was certainly entertaining, and he had a great sense of humor. Probably his most controversial cartoon ever was the one, you know, when Sheila Copps was voted in Hamilton as an MP for the umpteenth time. And, you know, rather than rant as some of the editorial writers would, he drew a picture of people in Hamilton walking around with butts on their heads.
9: Yeah.
2: You know, and you know, the Hamilton City Council demanded an apology and all the rest, but, and you know, I didn't agree with the political point, but I thought it was a pretty funny gag.
9: Yeah.
2: And that to me is number one. It, you know, he had a terrific sense of humor, and sometimes it rubbed some people the wrong way, but on any given day, you could see a smile on his face.
9: That's great. You know, I know that I have a copy, by the way, of the last Toronto Telegram with 30 as the headline. It's all wrapped up in plastic somewhere. I didn't know that he had worked at the telly before heading to the Sun, and I learned yesterday by reading a lot about Andy that on his kitchen table in the weeks leading up to the very first edition of The Sun, he was the art director. He designed the Toronto Sun logo and the overall look of the paper. Smart guy.
2: Yeah, he was a day one-er, as were you know, most of them were from the telly when it was folded, and within days really of when that happened, which was a pretty inspiring story. And I mean, his whole career, he worked for the Eaton's catalog at one point, you know, I mean, drawing things, and it was always drawing things and making things look a certain way. And he would take it outside too. Like I remember going to a few of his gallery shows, and sometimes he did some art. You would be surprised how far afield it was from his cartooning. But he, you know, the idea of him, this happening so soon after his retirement, obviously I would have liked him to have outlived everybody, but, you know, some people work at their jobs and hate their jobs, and they look ahead to their retirement as being when they finally get to have fun. And I think of Andy as somebody who had fun every day of his life.
9: Yeah. You know, what I really admire about our editorial cartoonists is, yes, you see their work, and you know, I always go, where did he get that idea? I mean, it's just, yeah, you know, it's just like, where do they come from?
2: And they really are a brotherhood, because in subsequent to hearing about him, Michael the Adder, the star cartoonist,
9: brilliant guy.
2: Yeah, yeah, he had Andy at the pearly gates, happy being told that there are no tee off times. You can just go in and play, and every night is wing night. Hmm. That was him. And Terry Mosher, who, you know, the Montreal Gazette cartoonist, who people know as Aislinn, before this, when Andy was retiring, noted that they were the two cartoonists with the longest careers in Canada, and drew a cartoon of the two of them walking the street together. You know, so he was very well liked among his colleagues. Yeah. There wasn't any jealousy or you know, nasty competition or anything like that. They really had a connection.
9: And his trademark, every single cartoon had the little bird somewhere.
2: Yeah, you know, it's funny. The bird was one thing. They had bird contests and stuff. Find the bird. Where's Andy's bird? Stuff like that. If you read his cartoon or looked at his cartoons over the years as well, he had just sort of little eccentric things. He liked to put fins on cars, you know, to see if anybody said anything, which was a nice little throwback. And I remember he got into trouble, you know, because he.

0: to him were a big joke. And so one of the things was whenever the NDP came up, you know, people are always calling them socialists and communists and all the rest of it. So to play along, he would put Bob Ray in a Mao jacket, you know, which was not so much a dig at Bob Ray as people who are get carried away about the political spectrum. And that went on for years and years with every NDP politician until Olivia Chow, and all of a sudden he had put it on someone of Chinese descent, and that made him instantly a racist, even though you could just say that's every NDPer that he ever drew had a Mao jacket on.
1: Wow.
0: You know, so he went for the joke, and that was it. And the joke was on everyone.
1: Well, a good life. And I guess, as my producer Alex was saying when we were talking about this, he died doing what he loved to do, golfing. Just what a shame, though, just 10 days after retirement. But, you know, like you said, it didn't sound like he really worked for a living. It sounded like he had a good time for a living. So he never had a job, so there was nothing to retire from.
0: Yeah, you know, I think there were a few of those people at the Sun among the legends over the years. George Gross,
1: yep,
0: worked one last day, went and died in his sleep that night. Mm. And he was playing tennis all the time. And on that very day, he asked me if I wanted to be his doubles partner in the following week, and I said yeah. And then, you know, that's it. I mean, the job is obviously not hell for everybody. It's yeah. Just some people find a way to do something they enjoy, and that's really it.
1: Yeah. Hey, listen, thanks for sharing some stories about Andy. I know he affected people in many, many different ways, politically, friend-wise, in the industry, and a life well-lived. Thanks, Jim.
0: No, thank you.
1: Okay, I'll see you tomorrow. We'll talk about
0: pick it up again.
1: Yeah, can't wait to hear your interview with Darlene Love. So we'll do that tomorrow when you're back on the show. Have a great day today.
0: You too.
1: There he goes, Jim Slotek talking about Andy Donato of the Toronto Sun. Ah, what a shame. Okay, the weather. And then when we return, a highlight from Steph Evia in the morning. Alex.
2: So we're looking at 23 degrees today, humidex of 28. Expected to get some rain this morning. Overnight, 13 degrees. Tomorrow, it's going to be 22, mainly sunny. Saturday and Sunday, both looking like 19 degrees. 70% chance of showers on Sunday, so definitely a little more of a risk that day. And then on Monday, 16 degrees and cloudy. Right now, it's 20, feeling like 26. With your CKTB News weather, I'm Alex Hobson.
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7: And make sure you're listening to Steph Vivier in the morning, weekdays 5:30 to 9, Monday through Friday. This morning, Steph was talking to one of her regular guests, a guy who I just love listening to, in case you missed it.
8: From August to the Federal Reserve Board in the U.S. making changes to the interest rate and that big investment summit, lots of business news to go over with Professor Marvin Ryder. Good morning, Professor.
9: Good morning, Steph.
8: Always great to chat with you. Let's start with those inflation numbers. We always want to keep an eye on this to see how much more we're paying. It feels like a lot, but looks like it's unchanged.
9: Yeah, it does feel, I understand it does feel like a lot to people, and that's one of the problems when you get to be a certain age. You can remember, I remember when an ice cream cone used to cost, and so it really, our current numbers aren't that bad. Now, inflation in the month of August was 3%. That's what it was in July, so it was unchanged from one month to the other. But that also includes the impact of gasoline. Gasoline had the biggest impact on the inflation numbers. Gasoline is up 25% compared to a year ago. We don't think that's a permanent increase. We think that may fall back to something more reasonable when and if this war with Iran ever ends. So we take a look at what's called core inflation, where you strip away these volatile elements, and that's running more like the 2.2%, which is where we want it to be. One other little bit of news out of the inflation was that food inflation in the month of August dropped below 3%. It was running at 2.8%, which is lower than the general inflation. And just as another footnote, U.S. inflation has been running at 3.4%. So our inflation in Canada is lower than what they're experiencing south of the border.
8: All right, let's talk south of the border, because a change made by the U.S. Federal Reserve Board was very surprising to many.
9: Well, it was surprising, and that's why I highlighted the inflation data. American inflation has been running a little higher, and traditionally, when inflation starts to run a little higher, the central bank raises interest rates. That makes money a little more expensive and maybe causes people to maybe not spend quite as much and has that impact. So yesterday, the U.S. Federal Reserve Board met and surprised us all by increasing their prime interest rate by 0.25% or a quarter of a percent. Now, their prime rate is running at 3.75%. In Canada, ours is running at 2.25%. So, wow, 3.75%, a lot more expensive to borrow money south of the border. They have a relatively new chair of this Federal Reserve Board, and he surprised us further, Mr. Warsh, by saying that before the end of the year, there may be another quarter of a percent increase, taking their interest rates to 4%. This is a little surprising. Now, they only have two more meetings. They'll have one in December, and I think they have one in early November. But when they made this announcement yesterday, the U.S. stock market responded by falling over 600 points. That, of course, doesn't make a lot of people happy. And in particularly, it upset somebody you might know and love named Donald Trump.
8: Maybe not love.
9: This isn't what I was expecting at all. When I appointed you there, I wanted you to cut interest rates. What are you doing here? And, of course, this is when Mr. Trump begins to muse about firing him, but he can't do that. That's not a power that he has. In Canada, we next look at interest rates at October 28th. We're not expecting an increase. We're expecting them to stay unchanged yet again, but it does tell you that if they move, they're not likely going to move down. They're more likely to move up.
8: Ooh, okay. Let's talk about this big investment summit in Toronto, widely being hailed as a giant success. How do you see it, Professor?
9: Well, it's a success for a couple of reasons. First, it's the first time we've ever done something like this. And we had sort of just relied on the world to discover how wonderful Canada is as a place to invest money. And using that strategy, we were getting about $90 billion of investment every year. Mark Carney said a year ago that he'd like to see that number double to $200 billion a year, or $1 trillion over 5 years. So this summit that was held wasn't just people standing around saying, oh, Canada's a great place to invest, Canada's a great place to invest. It was more like an episode of Dragon's Den or Shark Tank, in which provinces in particular pitched projects, 167 different projects that they were seeking for investments. Now, there were protesters, and those protesters said, oh, we don't want CEOs, you know, dominating this landscape. But the biggest group of people who were represented at this conference were pension funds. People who manage pension funds sit on billions and billions and billions of dollars that have to be invested somewhere to generate the returns necessary to pay those pensions. And we pitched everything from airport expansions, port expansions, pipelines, AI investment, energy, critical minerals, 167 of those projects. Now, no one expected deals to be signed in one day. When you start talking about numbers,
8: well,
9: at that
8: size. Well, except
9: for
8: conservative federal leader Pierre Poilievre, but other than that, maybe.
9: Yes, other than Pierre Poilievre. But no, when you talk numbers that size, it just doesn't happen that quickly. But we think this is going to set the stage for some announcements over the next 3 to 6 months. And in particular, money coming into Canada from someplace other than the United States. Normally, half of our investment in Canada is from south of the border. We'd sure love to see some of this coming out of the European Union. And then, of course, what happened next? Mr. Carney took off from his conference, flew to Europe, and then yesterday at a meeting, the president of the European Union said they were going to begin talking to Canada about something called associate status with the European Union. Never been done before. I'm not even sure that's defined anywhere in their constitution. But it shows something about how the world is responding to Canada. And, of course, guess who was upset? Donald Trump heard that they were talking about associate status for Canada. Now he's threatened more sanctions and more tariffs and what have you. Whenever you can get under the skin of Donald Trump, I think it means you're doing something right.
8: Well, the more of these relationships we make, the more isolated that country is going to become, because anybody we talk to is now persona non grata to the U.S. president.
9: Well, and also it's good for us because we need to deepen those friendships other places we can't trust on the United States. So it's been a great week so far for the Prime Minister. Who knows? The week's not over yet.
8: All right. If anybody does have any extra cash left and they want to treat themselves, we got a new iPhone last week. Big price tag on this one, Professor.
9: Yeah. So I know you're keeping score at home. This is now iPhone 18. Excuse me, iPhone 18. That's how many different models they've had. Normally, at this point, another phone, number 16, number 17, number 18, it's got a better camera, it's got a little more memory, probably got a better battery. But the excitement was for something new called the Apple Duo, D-U-O, Duo. This model folds open to double the screen size. So if you're going to be watching a video or a movie or something like this on your phone, ooh, you've got more space to see it. Now, Apple stressed that, well, okay, that's nice, but the other innovation is that with double the screen, you can have two apps open at the same time. One on the left side, one on the right side. Doesn't mean a thing to me, but my students at the university get excited about things like this. There are some new models of Apple Watches and those iPods, those earbuds, what have you, all that sort of stuff going on. But they're getting this ready for the holiday season, the gift-giving season. If you ask for an Apple Duo for Christmas, it's going to cost you $3,000 Canadian.
8: Oh, I better start being really good so that Santa brings me this one.
9: You're always really good, but even a little better. Yes.
8: A little extra sugar and spice right there. All right, Professor Ryder, always great chatting with you. Thank you so much for your time.
9: Will do.
7: Good guy, Marvin Ryder. Love listening to him every week on Steph Vivier in the morning. All right, coming up next hour, Valaitis on the News. Laura Babcock will be here. We'll set up the drive with Gonzo. He's got a new poll for the day. We've got a top 10 list. And before we land this baby, Alex and I will do our NFL picks. It's all coming up next on CKTV News. I'm Gene Valaitis.
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13: I'm Matt Holmes. Here's what's making news. Some issues with 911 calls this morning, not just here in Niagara, but in other parts of the province and the country. For a brief period of time, 911 calls weren't working through to Niagara Regional Police this morning. The service has been restored, so you can call 911 as per usual. The issue, though, has been seen all over. We're waiting to hear more about the cause. Well, Prime Minister Mark Carney has wrapped up his two-day European trip, saying Canada welcomes the ambition to become an associate member of the European Union, but any alliance with the EU would be put to a vote in Parliament.
14: Speaking at a news conference before returning to Ottawa, Carney reiterated that Canada is not looking to become a full member of the European Union, and regardless of what their new partnership may be formally called, there are still lots of details to work through. Earlier Thursday, Carney addressed the European Parliament, saying Canada and Europe should have deeper ties on critical minerals, defense, artificial intelligence, and energy security. He also said the two should move forward in allowing young people to live, work, and study on either side of the Atlantic. And while Carney didn't mention the United States directly in his remarks, he said what Canada is not looking for is to form another great power rival to dominate others. Now, all of this sets up the European Union summit in Montreal at the end of October. Officials from both Canada and Europe say any type of proposed alliance will likely be announced there.
13: The son of imprisoned former Hong Kong media mogul Jimmy Lai is pleading for his father's release at a congressional hearing in Washington. The 78-year-old who owns Vintage Hotels in Niagara, serving a 20-year sentence under under Beijing's national security law. His son Sebastian making the appeal to U.S. officials.
15: By the end of this year, my father will have spent 6 years in a maximum security prison in solitary. At 78, he is the oldest political prisoner in Hong Kong, with his 20-year sentence looming over him. If he's not freed soon, he will most likely die in prison. But the real question is, for what?
13: Lai's daughter Claire missed the hearing to begin cancer treatment in London. The high-stakes push comes just 1 week before Chinese President Xi Jinping meets with U.S. President Donald Trump in Washington. Our candidate profiles continue with Steph Vivier this week. Yesterday, she had a chance to sit down with another mayoral candidate from Lincoln. CKTV's Bonnie Heslop with the details.
16: Two counselors and the founder of Village of Hope running for the mayor of Lincoln. Counselor Greg Reimer will be on the ballot. He says preventing future floods and power outages are his top issues.
17: We have some issues to address there with our infrastructure. We have the sort of the concern about reliable power, reliable energy, those things, all those combined to move them forward in a, let's say, a positive and a forward motion is going to require, I believe, steady leadership that's rooted in the community and focused on Lincoln, and I believe I can provide that.
16: Also running for mayor, Cheryl Keddie Scott and Councillor Adam Russell. Reporting for CKTV News, I'm Bonnie Heslop.
13: The city of Port Colborne back with its tree giveaway this weekend. Cassandra Banting says residents can come out to H.H. Noel Park this Saturday and pick up one of 500 trees that are available on a first-come, first-served basis.
18: We have sugar maple, red oak, hackberry, Kentucky coffee tree, eastern redwood, and flowering dogwood. So we have some smaller varieties in there too, some flowering ones. So we're really excited this year with all the trees we have.
13: Residents also being asked to make a food or cash donation to support Port Cares. The giveaway runs from 10 till noon or while supplies last. And there's a new study about one of our planet's legendary predators.
19: A new study shows the T-Rex was, in one way, similar to humans. Now at UCLA.
20: T-Rex is the most famous animal there is, right?
19: And geochemist Aradhana Tripathi says it's amazing just how little is known about T-Rex. Most scientists agree the dinosaur was warm-blooded.
20: But we didn't have a certain temperature.
19: Mystery solved after researchers studied the predator's fossilized teeth.
21: T-Rex teeth yielded a temperature around 36 degrees C.
19: About 97 Fahrenheit, not far off the average human body temperature. UCLA's Robert Eagle says knowing that can help show how T-Rex might have lived.
21: How much food it probably would have needed.
19: And it's possible T-Rex's temperature may have been a key to its dominance as a top dinosaur age predator.
13: For more local news that matters, go to cktvnews.com. Cloud cover with a slight chance of a shower this afternoon. 23, feeling like 28 the high. Tonight, clearing low down to 13. Tomorrow, lots of sunshine, a high of 22 degrees. I'm Matt Holmes, CKTV News next in an hour.
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7: Ooh. That was a real kick in the gas. Yeah, the markets got it wrong yesterday, and instead of the price of gas coming down this morning, it went way up. Ooh, 8 cents a liter. So in this area, average price is $1.90 for regular. Wow, hasn't been up there for a long time. Premium, $2.20. And listen to this. Man, the farmers are hating this, and as are truck drivers. Diesel went up 16 cents a liter. It has never, ever being this high. It is $2.67 a liter. Now, here's the good news. At midnight tonight, 1 minute after midnight, the price is coming down. Down 10 cents a liter for regular and 10 cents a liter for premium. Diesel will remain unchanged. $2.67.9 a liter. That means if you're driving a transport trailer truck to deliver groceries to stores or delivering other items to stores, you know, stuff, as I like to say, if you're running on fumes and you've got a transport trailer truck today, to fill it up today would cost close to $2,700. Can you imagine that? And you know that price is being passed along to you and me. And when we go to the grocery store, for example, we're already paying more in gasoline to get there. So, boy, it's just not good news all around. Okay, the Prime Minister is on a plane. He's coming home to Canada. Hope he visits for a while. This morning, he addressed the European Parliament to accept that associate membership in the European Union. I listened to the entire speech, and boy, he's really moving us away from the United States, our biggest trading partner, and getting much closer to Europe, even though we're not in Europe. We happen to be in North America, and we haven't had the trade talks at all. You know what else we haven't done? The House of Commons won't be open until Sunday. Now, Mr. Carney never campaigned on becoming an associate member of the European Union. And a lot of other things that he did not campaign on, like selling our airports, which he announced at that investment conference in Toronto a couple of days ago. Now, I carefully listened to his speech early this morning while I was doing last-minute things for your show here. And, I don't know, listen to it carefully towards the end. I may be wrong. Let's say I'm concerned, but I think he just opened the door to mass immigration into Canada. Check this out.
0: Yesterday, President von der Leyen spoke of moving beyond CETA to an alliance for the future, opening the door to Canada to become the European Union's first associate member. Canada welcomes this ambition. And I will tell you, polling shows that an overwhelming majority of Canadians support much closer ties with Europe. An alliance for the future is a unique, positive approach that we will define together, building on our common strengths and based on our shared values. But let me take this opportunity to say plainly what Canada proposes. Canada and Europe should secure our strategic autonomy through deep cooperation in the full range of strategic capabilities, including critical minerals, defense industrial capacity, AI and compute, energy security, space and payments. We should move towards seamless digital trade and non-agricultural goods and a wide range of services. We should deepen our people-to-people ties.
7: Okay, this is a big
0: allowing
7: one.
0: Our youth to work, study, and live where they want on either side of the Atlantic.
7: Now, does that mean he's opened up the door to immigration? I believe so. It's going to be interesting to see what happens. But, you know, we really need a debate about this in the House of Commons. The Prime Minister has not been answering many, many questions at all. You know, the other thing I noticed, did you notice this if you've been watching it? The European Commission President, Ursula von der Leyen, and Mark Carney, boy, they sure have been hugging each other a lot. And every time she refers to our Prime Minister, it's, dear Mark, dear Mark. Now, I think Mrs. Carney is on this trip. Boy, I'd like to see what they're talking about back in the hotel room. So, has there been reaction? Of course Trump has reacted. And he's threatening to halt all elements of trade with Europe, and he's calling this whole thing, Canada getting close to the European Union, he's saying it could be a hostile act.
1: Any response to Canada becoming an associate member of the European Union?
2: I think it's my effort. The whole thing with Canada is a terrible trade block. And no, I don't see that. If they do
3: I will put very serious tariffs or stop trading with Europe.
7: He's going to stop trading with Europe. Yeah, right. So no, you won't be able to buy a Ferrari in the United States. You won't be able to buy certain foods in the United States. You won't be able to buy... Boy, I tell you, Trump just loves the attention, doesn't he? Here's an interesting statistic about our prime minister. Since being elected as PM, he has spent 50 days in Europe. Back here at home, he has only spent 36 days in the House of Commons for question period. Boy, here's a disturbing study. It suggests that emergency department visits for gambling disorders have doubled in Ontario since the expansion of online gambling and the legalization of single-event sport betting just a few years ago. The study analyzed data from January 2012 to September of last year. Now, the study found that by the end of the study period, the number of gambling-related ER visits was 154% higher than expected among males aged 10 to 29. 10-year-olds are gambling, and 116% higher among males 30 to 44. Private gambling sites hosted 2.1 million active player accounts that made a total of $63 billion in wagers in the years 2023 and 2024. Now, a separate study published earlier this year suggested that the rate of young men contacting Ontario's mental health helpline for gambling-related problems increased by more than 300% after the province allowed private online gambling. Now, the thing that I'm puzzled by in this study is, like, if you have a gambling problem, you're showing up at the ER. Boy, that must be a very, very serious, very, very serious problem. Okay, did you check out the Jays yesterday afternoon? I tell you, it's like a yo-yo, isn't it? Just when people are ready to count them out, this club finds a way to eke out yet another win and stay in the hunt for that third and final wild card in the American League. Cleveland is still leading us. We're a game and a half back. Toronto beat Detroit 5-1 yesterday afternoon. Tonight, they're in Texas. And tonight, of course, the Buffalo Bills are hosting the Lions. And when we talk to Gonzo, he's got an interesting poll today because Fox News in the United States, this one guy in particular, is upset that the Bare Naked Ladies are going to be singing O Canada. Oh, come on. Finally, my daily reminder, I haven't forgotten you flood victims. Today is day 60 since the first of the two flash floods without the province releasing one penny from the Disaster Relief Fund. Day 60. And that's Vilaitis on the news, the late edition.
4: Here's your CKTV News weather. 23 degrees, now looking like a mix of sun and clouds. Today, 40% chance of showers. We might have some rain come down at some point. Humidex will make it feel like 28. Overnight, it's going to be 13 degrees, partly cloudy. Tomorrow, 22 degrees, mix of sun and cloud. On Saturday, it's going to be 19 degrees, 40% chance of showers. Sunday, 20 degrees, 70% chance of showers. And on Monday, it's going to open up again, 17 degrees with a mix of sun and cloud. Right now, it's 21 degrees, feeling like 27. 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
7: Well, that's not very nice. You can always text me at 905-688-2582. Thanks for all the texts coming in this morning. I've read almost every single one. Now, still to come before we land this baby at 12 noon, we'll check in with Gonzo. We'll take a look at yesterday's poll. We'll introduce you to today's poll. And today's poll is really fascinating. Fox News is upset. Like, who cares? Fox News is upset at the Buffalo Bills because the Bare Naked Ladies are going to be there and they're going to sing O Canada before the game. Only Fox News would get upset about something so dumb. But, of course, they're trying to keep their number one fan, Donald Trump, all happy. Okay, she is back. Our next guest, president and CEO of Power Group Communication. You can read her on Substack, but you can watch the O Show on YouTube. People in more than 110 countries around the world do, and I'm not making that up. Good morning, Laura Babcock.
26: Good morning. How are you doing, Gene?
7: I'm doing great. It's always great to have you on the show. Let's get right down to the Prime Minister's speech at the European Parliament this morning. What do you give it?
26: We can look at it from different perspectives to grade it. One of them is global reaction to it, and he got an extended standing ovation mm-hmm. from the European Union, and they applauded him robustly when he took his shot at Trump and talked about what the alliance was not going to be, not just, you know, people of better values with better manners. It was going to not be about trying to take over the world and have power and dominate. It was about mutual sustainability and prosperity. I mean, he brought the house down, and globally I'm seeing big accounts that are, you know, big American accounts calling him now the leader of the free world, something that you and I have been talking about for months, but yes. It's been globally recognized after this speech. So from a point of view of reaction, it was a 12 out of 10. From the point of view of substance, learned about oak trees, didn't we, and about root systems and storms, and he basically, again, figured out a way to describe the moment of the world and how, in fact, we survive. And he talked about a terrible storm would take down one tree, but it wouldn't take down a forest because of the supportive root system underneath. And it's that kind of language. He sprinkled in some German as well and French into his speech, but it's that kind of imagery that's very powerful. Gene, when you're writing a speech, something that people can really focus on and understand and connect with and relate to. So I thought it was fantastic. I mean, it's been really hard to keep up with all the things that our prime minister is doing. You know, in between being at the EU, he popped over to England to meet with the UK prime minister, went to a sports game, came back, did this massive speech, the first speech of a non-European Union member to the General Assembly like that. We're watching an incredible time in history, Gene.
7: Yeah, we absolutely are, and it was a very, very good speech. Maybe you can help me on this one, because I'm not clear, and of course we'll get the fine details as things unfold in the next coming weeks. You know, he talked about living freely in our country and mm-hmm. the European Union country. Is that opening up the door to more immigration, or is it strictly a student thing?
26: I don't think that that's going to be on the table in the sense of it's not going to change how sovereign we are as a nation. In fact, Carney made the point clearly that this is about sovereignty. And so I don't foresee any measures in this new alliance, which he is literally forming. I mean, it hasn't been done before. I don't see anything in that alliance that's going to threaten in any way Canada's sense of sovereignty at our borders or immigration policies that are European and not Canadian. He's made it extremely clear that this is about mutual defense and supporting each other's sovereignty. So, you know, I think that there has to be, of course, more details. He's got to sit down and do one of his videos once they get all of the specifics in this. But I can't imagine Carney, given that he's riding on a pro-sovereignty sentiment in this country at like 80%, which is unheard of. He's the most popular prime minister ever because he is protecting our sovereignty. I'm not concerned about those kind of measures, Gene. I think that what we're going to get is as close to a win-win as we can out of this deal.
7: Yeah. You know, one funny aside here, and I'm just having fun with this. Boy, that President Ursula von der Leyen sure does look at our Prime Minister with gaga eyes, calling him Dear Mark, Dear Mark.
26: Dear Mark, Dear Mark, Dear Mark. I actually let off last night's O Show with Dear Mark because it's hilarious. And obviously she deeply admires him.
7: Yes.
26: And you know what? What is there not to admire? I mean, he represents Canada, the best of us, right? He is accomplished, intelligent, seems to be kind, pragmatic, centrist, smart. Yeah, like all the things that Canadians, I think, we think of ourselves in our best days. And he also likes to have fun and loves sports and plays hockey. So, I mean, what's not to like about Mark Carney? People who are still out there trying to find, he's not a perfect person, of course, and one could argue about the wealth he's accrued in his life and, you know, whatever, you can pick away at things. But I think that Canadians who are still trying to find some ulterior motive or find some sort of way to criticize the Prime Minister are going to have to work pretty hard.
7: Yeah. Well, of course, you know who found a way to criticize the Prime Minister, Donald Trump, of course, calling Canada becoming an associate member of the European Union a hostile act, and he even went as far as saying, well, he might just halt all trade with Europe, like as if that would ever happen.
26: And you know who doesn't care about anything he says anymore? The entire planet. And I think that's the tectonic shift that we have seen between Iran calling him out and making a joke of him and countering all of his lies, which is incredible to like the Iranian regime, for goodness sakes, a regime that has done terrible things and should not be in power. But they exposed Trump during those negotiations where every day he would say they were talking and they'd come back and say, actually, no, we're not, right?
7: Yeah.
26: And so then what you've seen is now Canada walked away from the table and showed the rest of the world how it can be done a couple of weeks ago. Mm-hmm. And now the rest of the world sees all of Trump's, iterative threats and bombast as being, yeah, whatever, like, let's move on. So what this speech to the European Union really was this morning was a marker in history of when the world moved on from Trump. If Canada can do it, everybody can do it. And I think that that's a very scary thing for the president.
7: Yeah. You know, to piggyback on your point, I was watching part of that investors conference that they had in Toronto before the prime minister headed over to Europe. And I was listening carefully to the speech of both our prime minister and former prime minister, Stephen Harper. And the one similarity I found was, you know, they were both saying that, you know, Americans are our friends. They didn't mention Trump, but Americans are our friends and Americans will always be our friends. And the only thing I could think about was this sounded like a boy breaking up with his girlfriend at the end of the summer. It was like, you know what? I'm always going to love you, but bye bye, baby.
26: Yeah, as I called it, we divorced the United States, but we're not marrying the European Union. We're friends with benefits. Right? We're going to get what we need from each other. We're not going to give up our sovereignty or our freedom to one another. And that's the kind of relationship going forward that I think everyone can feel pretty comfortable about. So, yeah, we've broken up with the U.S. Remember Mark Carney said to John Stewart right before he even was running, he said, you know, it's not us or it's not you, yeah. It's us. He kind of made that breakup joke 2 years ago.
7: Yeah.
26: Yeah, that's where we are now. Now we've got friends with benefits in the European Union.
7: Well, nothing like friends with benefits. So the House is back in session on Monday. What do you want to see as we head towards 2027?
26: Well, I want to see accountability to the Carney government because they now, with a majority of the way Canada is structured parliamentary, the Prime Minister's office has tremendous power. I want to see smart questions of accountability around some of our spending with some of these new deals. You know, what is our plan for energy conservation this winter with what's going on in the Strait of Hormuz and now in the Red Sea? What I don't want to see is a bunch of stupid attacks and histrionics and attempts to undermine Canada's position of strength in the world. I don't want to see any U.S. bootlicking. And so I'm hoping that the Conservatives can figure out how to be mature, and I'm hoping that the NDP can figure out how to be relevant.
7: Good point. Your O shows have just been great lately. I just wanted to tell you. I watch them all. What's going to be coming up next and when will you be posting it?
26: Well, in about 2 minutes, I'm about to interview Lars Rosen. He's a principal from a school in Denmark, and he is the most lovely gentleman. And I want to hear how Europe is seeing not just this EU speech with Carney and this new alliance, but also, as you know, Denmark had their military helicopters threatened by Russia just the last 2 days. Mm-hmm. So they are right on the front of this expanding war in Europe. So I'll be talking to Lars, and I'll get it posted probably by 2 o'clock, so you don't have to wait too long.
7: All right. That's great. Always great to have you on the show. Have a fantastic week. Keep putting those O shows out, and we'll do this again next Thursday.
26: Awesome. Thanks, Gene. Take care, everyone.
7: Okay. There she goes, Laura Babcock. Check out her show, The O Show, as an opinion show, on YouTube. And, yeah, she has viewers in over 110 countries around the world. It's a great show to watch. And we love having her voice on the show as well. We'll take a break. When we return, in addition to doing our NFL picks, we'll talk about tonight's Bills game with Gonzo's new ex-poll of the day. It's a good one. Stay with us. CKTV News. I'm Gene Valaitis.
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13: I'm Bonnie Heslop. Here's what's making news. Niagara police say they have busted a chop shop operator in West Lincoln. Last month, officers were called to a home on Grimsby Road near Concession 7 after being told a stolen pickup truck and trailer had been tracked to the property. Officers say they found a stolen Dodge Ram pickup truck and a 38-year-old man was arrested at the scene. Police searching the property to find $175,000 worth of stolen goods. 38-year-old Jason Neve of West Lincoln is charged with possession of property obtained by crime, over $5,000. The downtown area of St. Catharines is being considered one of the coolest neighborhoods on the planet. The ranking coming from Time Out Global. Every year, a collection of writers and editors nominate the coolest district in the world. The St. Catharines downtown ranked 9th on this year's list. And your weather, mainly cloudy, chance of showers today, high of 23.
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7: You bet. Coming up at 2 o'clock this afternoon, the show is The Drive, and it is hosted by Gonzo. Good morning, John. Good morning, Gene. How you doing today? Good. Another busy day in the neighborhood, and I started it off early this morning. Listening to Mark Carney's speech at the European Parliament. And one little thing kind of got to me when he was talking about the exchange of students and moving freely between European Union countries and Canada. Now, the details have not been released yet, but I hope we're not opening up the door to mass immigration. Like, I'm too old to move to Italy and work on Raiuno Radio. But I need some details about this, to be quite honest with you.
0: Well, yeah, we're in the dark. It's hard to formulate an opinion. It's hard to come. I'm going to talk to the food professor about this today and how it affects agriculture. And, you know, he's in the dark too. Well, it's funny. We're getting our news from other countries these days, and, it's a little disconcerting for sure.
7: Yeah. Neil, I just mentioned this to, Laura Babcock. I've been watching, the president, Ursula von der Leyen. What a cool name that is. And, boy, man, she's getting her cheeks just kissed off by Mark Carney. And, you know, she's given this speech and it's, dear Mark, dear Mark, dear Mark. She's got the gaga eyes. Like, I wonder what Mrs. Carney is saying back at the hotel when the two of them are alone. What's going on between you and Ursula?
0: Dear Mark, yeah. It's great. Oh, we have a great.
7: Dear Mark.
0: Yeah.
7: Dear Mark.
0: It's great. We have a great relationship with Europe, but, sure like to know what the deal is. And of course, we've agitated, you know, the orange man.
7: Mm-hmm.
0: No surprise there. Is this going to make things more difficult to come to an agreement with what will be and always will be our number one trade partners regardless? And is Mexico eating our lunch as we you know, remain away from the table?
7: Yeah, I totally agree with you. Well, speaking of all of this, we should get to the results of your really fantastic Gonzo CKTB poll of the day from yesterday. It was a good one.
0: Exactly what we're talking about, Gene. Are you uncomfortable being in the dark? And if so, which topics make you the most uncomfortable? And let me see here. 25% did say that they have, you know, basically blind faith. None of it. I trust Carney. 25% answered that. 10% answered it's the 100-year deal with Ukraine that gets them a little worried. It was the trade talks falling apart for 5%. Same with exploring more business with China. But the all of the above, other than blind faith with Mark Carney, 55% winning the poll. So 55% of our respondents believe all those things bother them, you know?
7: Mm-hmm. Well, it's a fascinating poll. So, you know, it's always good. Like I always say, I love getting a barometer of what the good listenership is thinking. Now,
0: for sure,
7: if we can move on to today's poll, I just love this. In fact, I've been doing the promo a go-go on this poll coming up, and we should get right to it because it's a fascinating one.
0: Fox News is mad at the Buffalo Bills for playing our anthem for tonight's game in Buffalo. And your dominant thoughts on that? A, the Bills are all class. B, Fox can pound salt. C, does it have to be the bare naked ladies? And D, I love that it'll drive Trump nuts.
7: Well, I kind of love a combo of A and B. The Bills are all class because they are, and Fox can pound salt. Now, I saw the guy on Fox who was getting upset about this. He's got a, I don't know, how do I say this gently? I think he has scaphalophalism, which is a medical term for a boat-shaped head, and and Dumbo ears. And I say Dumbo ears because his opinion on this is Dumbo.
0: Yeah. Yeah, it's, you know, and it's funny how they characterized it as though we're causing trouble with them.
7: Yeah.
0: With the trade talks, which is interesting because it wasn't our foray. This was a complete assault from the other side, based on what they called fentanyl. I'm not saying we don't have issues with fentanyl crossing our borders or inside this country, but to base a trade war on what was, a trade agreement made by the man who wants to change it. It was a weak sauce, I would say, that start.
7: Yeah. Well, you know, in the Niagara River yesterday, they had two boats out there with lots of people, and one on the American side of the river, one on the Canadian side of the river. Everybody had their raincoats on, and they were throwing footballs back and forth between Canada and the United States. And if you go to the Buffalo Bills X or Twitter account, you can see video of it. And I just thought it was really, really cool. And a lot of Canadians have Bills season tickets. I mean, look at the number of Bills fans we have in Southern Ontario. and well, in fact, right across Canada. And I think the bills inviting the bare naked ladies down was a really, really class thing to do, especially after Trump named the American portion of Lake Ontario to Lake America. I think Buffalo, yeah. Buffalo and the Niagara region have been getting along famously for years, and there's no reason to change because of what Trump is doing.
0: And let's not forget that the CFL and the NFL have a marketing agreement in place. So there's an actual agreement where they have cooperation, and this looks like a bit of that. Cooperation.
7: Yeah, nothing like it, eh? Somebody should somebody should tell Trump about this new word.
0: Yeah.
7: Cooperation.
0: Cooperation,
7: dude.
0: Cowabunga, for
7: yeah.
0: sure.
7: It's going to be a really great game tonight as well. And so, you know, let me just get to this. C, does it have to be the bare naked ladies? What was going around in your mind when you came up with that one? Not a big fan, are we?
0: Yeah, I've never been a big fan of the bare naked ladies. I'll admit. I'll admit.
7: Well, it doesn't come out at all in your poll.
0: Yeah, a little bit of sardonic humor there for sure.
7: Oh, that's hysterical, man. That's a great poll for today. That's a really, really good one. Alex and I have got to do our pick, so we don't have as much time as we normally do.
0: Yep.
7: Let's get to our big top 10 list. This is a good one.
0: Okay, number 7, yesterday I took Dead Poets Society, another Robin Williams movie where he showed his chops in drama. Gene, you took Mean Girls. It was 17 again for Alex, and Jenny took American Pie, the second time listed on our top 10. So it's to number 6 today.
7: Okay, number 6 in our top 10 of back-to-school movies. And this is a classic. I've always enjoyed this movie, The Breakfast Club.
0: Mm-hmm. Yeah, absolutely. A classic with the Brat Pack Breakfast Club. Okay, what do you got there, Alex?
1: My number 7 pick I am going with...
0: Dazed and Confused.
1: A little Dazed and Confused.
7: Nothing like
0: Super
7: that.
0: Super movie.
7: Nothing like it.
0: Yeah. Yeah. I love that movie. That's a great movie.
7: I love the song.
1: It's a great song.
0: Oh, my God. Oh, my God. It's epic. Epic.
7: All right.
0: Listen to it.
7: An epic song. Suddenly, CKTB News is 97.

0: No. All right, what's coming up on the big show starting at 2?
1: Food professor today, Sylvain Charlebois, and Mark Saltzman, CKTV's tech expert on AI and the Apple convention in California he just came back from.
0: Boy, that new Apple Duo telephone, the I can't say foldable. The one that folds.
1: Yeah.
0: See how expensive it is? Like, if you get all the options, it's like over four.
1: What is it?
0: It's over $4,000.
1: Yeah.
0: That's expensive.
1: I'm not into it.
0: No.
1: Forget it.
0: No. Will not be buying one, will not be gifting one to anybody at Christmas. So if you're on my list, you can expect a Nokia flip phone.
1: Yeah, I don't do expensive, Ray-Bans or sunglasses. I don't do expensive phones because I don't trust myself. I've bailed a phone into a hay bale before by mistake. So, you know.
0: Hey, I got a follow-up question for you. Are you starting to experiment with artificial intelligence after our big chat?
1: Yeah, you know, I had a chat with my brother-in-law right after you and I talked, and he was the same as you. So, yes, I am.
0: All right. I can't wait to hear some
1: great
0: results.
1: Great advice.
0: Yeah.
1: Good advice from a couple of smart dudes.
0: Well, at least your brother is. according to my friends, I'm just a smart Alex. So there you go.
1: Okay.
0: Well, listen, this is Friday light for you. So have a fantastic long weekend. And we'll do this all again on Monday. And I'll be listening this aft.
1: Looking forward to it. Enjoy the football game and the baseball games, too.
0: Yeah, absolutely. Go Bills. Go Bills. All right, we'll take a last look at the weather on this show. And when we return, Alex and I do our NFL picks.
2: Here's your CKTV News weather. 23 degrees today, mix of sun and cloud, 40% chance of showers, 28 is what the Humidex will make it feel like. Overnight, 13 degrees. Tomorrow, it's going to be 22 with a mix of sun and cloud. Saturday and Sunday, looking at some rain moving in, 19 on Saturday, 20 on Sunday. And then on Monday, 17 degrees with a mix of sun and cloud. Right now, it's 21, feeling like 27. With your CKTV News weather, I'm Alex Hobson.
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4: 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Some days you won't. But here's the difference. 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
6: Or as we like to call it, CKTV News, Alex and Gene agree on everything. After how last week went.
5: No kidding. That was a brutal first week.
6: We had two games that we had opposite picks on, and we each got one of them right, so it came down to a dead tie and then total points on Monday night, which I won. So.
5: And, well, not unfortunately, but this season, I'm on the Jacksonville bandwagon, and that's your favorite team.
6: Uh-oh. All right, should we get into it?
5: Yep, let's go.
6: All right.
5: You host it this time.
6: Sure. Detroit Lions at Buffalo Bills. I am taking everybody's favorite Buffalo Bills.
5: I'm taking the Buffalo Bills, absolutely, yeah. Hands down. And thanks for playing the national anthem. Enjoy the Bare Naked Ladies. And if you're heading down to Buffalo tonight, have a lot of fun.
6: All right. First game. Well, not really first game, I guess, but one of the games on the 1 p.m. slate on Sunday. Carolina Panthers at Atlanta Falcons. I'm going with Carolina.
5: Oh, this is going to be brutal again. Uh-oh. I'm going with Carolina.
6: We're gonna do this all over again.
5: I hope not.
6: All right, after that, we got the Bears against the Vikings. And I can probably guess your pick for this one. I'm going with the Bears.
5: I'm going with the Bears.
6: Great start. Philadelphia Eagles at Tennessee Titans. I mean, I know that we're both taking the Eagles for this one.
5: Yes, we are.
6: I mean, no one else. I don't know who in their right mind would bet anything on the Tennessee Titans after how they played last week against the Jets.
5: It was pretty terrible.
6: Pittsburgh Steelers at New England Patriots. I'm going with the Pats.
5: I'm going with New England.
6: Oh, perfect.
5: This is shaping up to be the worst feature of the show. Okay, let's move on.
6: All right, Green Bay Packers at the New York Jets. I'm taking Green Bay.
5: So am I.
6: Of course you are. Okay, so, and then of course right after that, we've got the Cleveland Browns at the Tampa Bay Buccaneers, and I can't imagine you're taking the Cleveland Browns here.
5: No, I'm taking Tampa Bay.
6: Neither am I. We're taking the Buccaneers.
5: Okay.
6: New Orleans Saints at Baltimore Ravens.
5: Baltimore.
6: I am also taking Baltimore. So that is tonight's game and the entire 1 p.m. slate that we agree on every single pick.
5: Well, and just wait for the next
6: sorry.
5: One.
6: We got one more 1 p.m. game here. Cincinnati Bengals at the Houston Texans. I'm going with the Bengals.
5: Oh, I'm going with Houston.
6: All right.
5: Finally.
6: There is a singular game.
5: The nation's long nightmare is finally over.
6: We have a singular game on the slate where we take different teams. That's worth a celebration on its own.
7: All right, 4 p.m. slate kicking off. I feel like I know the direction of this one since you said you're hopping on the bandwagon. Jacksonville Jaguars at the Denver Broncos. I'm going with my Jacksonville Jaguars.
5: I'm going with your Jacksonville Jaguars.
7: There you go. All right, the Las Vegas Raiders at the L.A. Chargers. I'm going with the Chargers.
5: Same me.
7: Regrettable for me because...
5: Regrettable?
7: Yes, because I took them against the Cardinals last week, both on this and in Survivor, and I thought it was the safest pick of all time, but they crapped the bed, so...
5: Yep.
7: After that, we got Washington at the Dallas Cowboys. I can already imagine you're going with your boys.
5: Well, you know, I lived there for 3 years, so yep. I'm going with the boys.
7: I'm also going with the boys. All right, four games left here to get some diversity in
5: it's
7: here.
5: It's like being at the dentist.
7: Seattle Seahawks at the Arizona Cardinals. I'm taking the Seahawks. What a shocker.
5: Me too.
7: All right, we got the Miami Dolphins at the San Francisco 49ers. I'm going with San Fran.
5: Oh, dear. Why? Mother of God.
7: Why are there so many lopsided games on this slate?
5: I don't know. All right. I've got San Francisco, too.
7: Of course. All right, the Indianapolis Colts at the Kansas City Chiefs. I'm going with KC.
5: Yeah, me too.
7: Of course. Let's just wrap it up right here. New York Giants against the L.A. Rams.
5: Rams.
7: Yeah, me too.
5: So we have one game.
7: Now watch, we're going to have the exact same total points scored Monday Night Football. What are you going with?
5: 46.
7: 40. Okay, well, there's another difference there, finally. I'm going with 52.
5: Ooh.
7: All right, so somehow we outdid last week. Instead of disagreeing on two out of the 16 games, we disagree on one out of the 16 games. And that is the Texans at Bengals game, but...
5: We've got to get somebody involved.
7: I think we do. But you know what?
5: At the same
7: time, so many of these games are lopsided.
5: Yeah, they are.
7: Like, I'm not gonna take the Titans over the Eagles or the Jets over the Packers or the Cardinals over the Chargers. Like, there's so many games on there that are lopsided, but... it'll be interesting to see how this one plays out. I'm really disappointed I'm not going to be able to watch the Lions and Bills game tonight.
5: What?
7: Yeah, because I'm gigging tonight.
5: I'm gigging
7: in Guelph tonight, so. I think we actually go on stage at 8:30, and then, yeah, I mean, we have to drive home after that, so yeah, I'm not going to get a lick of this game.
5: Well, you know my problem.
7: What's that?
5: I'm a boomer. So if I make it to Double Jeopardy, that's a late night for me.
7: Yeah.
5: So I may see 10 minutes of the first quarter.
7: That's better than what I'm going to see.
5: If I'm lucky.
7: Yes. If you were lucky.
5: If I'm lucky.
7: Well.
5: If I'm a good boy today.
7: We'll see where that takes us.
5: And now the Jays, they're off today.
7: Yes.
5: And they take on Texas tomorrow.
7: Yep.
5: And we're still 1.5 games ahead of Cleveland for that very last wild card spot.
7: You know, I don't even know what to root. I mean, you know, it goes without saying. The Jays need to win every game in front of them at this point. Mm-hmm. And not maybe they don't technically have to win every game, but if you're in a position where you're begging two different teams, three if you're talking about the Rangers as well. If you're in a position where you're begging other teams to start losing, you're not in a great place. So the Jays need to start winning games in front of them, but honestly, I'd almost think it's easier to root for the White Sox having a horrible losing streak here than for Cleveland.
5: You're right.
7: Which, again, you don't really want because the White Sox have the tiebreaker over the Jays, but I don't know. I feel like Cleveland is just this stupid hero miracle team where every single, you know, down this stretch, and they do this every year, I swear. They sold at the deadline a couple years ago and they made the playoffs because they turn on the Jets in August and September and they start winning all the games in front of them and all these walk-offs and comebacks and stuff. And yeah, I don't know. I just feel like the White Sox are going to be worse off from here on out than Cleveland is, but we'll see.
5: We will see.
7: Yeah.
5: We will see.
7: Mm-hmm.
5: And Alex?
7: Gene?
5: That is another one in the can.
7: Is it the three
5: fastest
7: hours
5: of
7: radio
5: history?
7: Wow. I can't believe we did it all over again.
5: Yes, and we will do it all over again tomorrow. And thank you, my friend.
7: Thank you.
5: Have a good gig.
7: Thank
5: Drive
7: you.
5: Drive safely tonight.
7: Yep.
5: Enjoy the football game.
7: Yep. And if I'm not here tomorrow, you know I either slept in or I decided to go to the store.
5: We'll explain that story sometime to you. Okay, you know the drill here. We work really, really hard at the show. We hope you learned something today. We hope you were entertained. But more importantly, we hope you're right back here tomorrow morning on a Friday right here on CKTV News, your trusted voice. I'm Gene.

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4: In the news, Niagara police say they have busted up a chop shop operation in West Lincoln. Last month, officers were called out to a home on Grimsby Road near Concession 7 after being told a stolen pickup truck and a trailer had been tracked to the property. Officers say they found a stolen 2024 Dodge Ram pickup truck on the rural property, and a 38-year-old man was arrested. Detectives then received search warrants to search the rest of the property. Police say that's where they found two Dodge Ram pickup trucks, two dismantled pickups, a Cat backhoe, and a large quantity of packaged car parts, all worth around $175,000. 38-year-old Jason Neve of West Lincoln is charged with possession of property obtained by crime over $5,000. He has been released from custody with a future court date. A St. Catharines man has been arrested with 19 outstanding warrants. CKTV's Matt Holmes.
5: Niagara Regional Police said they found the man on Tuesday when he was driving along 4th Avenue in St. Catharines. 41-year-old Joshua Stevens was arrested, faces charges that include break and enter, vehicle theft, failing to stop at the scene of an accident, resisting arrest, and more. Anyone with information should contact police. For CKTV News, I'm Matt Holmes.
4: The city of Hamilton says planned work on the Red Hill Valley Parkway this weekend has been rescheduled. The road will be open this weekend as the weather forecast has forced officials to reschedule. The work is now planned for Thursday, September the 24th to Monday, September the 28th. During that time, the parkway will be closed in both directions between Mudd and Barton. There will be a detour sign in place for drivers, and the city is advising everyone to plan ahead. An open house will be held tonight for residents to learn more about a new high-voltage power line that will run between Thorold and Welland. Hydro One hosting the event to unveil details and answer questions about the 230-kilovolt transmission line, as well as the expansion of Crowland Transformer Station on Humberstone Road in Welland. The open house will be held tonight at the Royal Canadian Legion on Morningstar Avenue from 4 to 7. Lincoln will be getting a new mayor. Three candidates running to replace current mayor Sandra Easton, who is retiring. Councillor Greg Reimer will be on the ballot. He joined us, CKTV Steph Ivier, saying he's prepared for the position.
6: Relationships, with senior levels of government, not just at the region, but provincial and federal. Those, I think, are huge in taking what I've learned as a municipal councillor and putting it into being a mayor.
4: Also running for mayor, Village of Hope Niagara founder and CEO Cheryl Keddie Scott and Councillor Adam Russell. Manitoba Premier Wab Kanew says residents will have changed their clocks for the last time as the province will be sticking with daylight time year-round. Kanew says close to two-thirds of residents who responded to a survey said they wanted to stick with daylight time.
7: after talking to Manitobans and doing this big survey and looking at all the polling, we're going to stick with Central Daylight Time. So the same time that we're on right now, we're just going to keep it this way.
4: Alberta and BC announced earlier this year they're switching to permanent daylight time. The downtown area of St. Catharines being considered one of the coolest neighborhoods on the planet. The ranking comes from Time Out Global. Every year, a collection of writers and editors nominate the coolest district in the world. The St. Catharines downtown ranked 9th on this year's list. The downtown praised for its creative art scene, vintage boutiques, record shops, and access to Niagara's farms and wineries. Atop of this year's list is Jongno Samga in Seoul, South Korea. The only other Canadian neighborhood to make the top 50 list was Mount Pleasant in Vancouver. Taking a look at your weather forecast, it will be mainly cloudy today. There's a 40% chance of showers, high of 23, feeling more like 29, the UV index high. Tonight, mainly cloudy, then clearing, low of 13. I'm Bonnie Heslop for CKTB News.
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10: Our first big story finds us across the Atlantic, where the Prime Minister just moments ago wrapped up a two-day trip to Europe, addressing the European Parliament just a few hours ago, in which he said that Canada does welcome the ambition to become an associate member of the European Union. Now, he didn't directly talk about U.S. President Donald Trump, but he definitely did talk about how the economic policies of Trump, the Trump White House, is part of the imperative for a move toward Europe.
11: I'm not proposing a third bloc in order to become a great power rival only with better manners. We do not seek power to dominate others. On the contrary, we are pursuing resilience so no one can control our open markets, impair our sovereignty, threaten our territorial integrity, or undermine our freedoms, our democracies, our rule of law.
10: So that's part of the address to the European Union's Parliament. He got a standing ovation from all the parliamentarians who were there. There was one individual who, right at the outset of his speech, chanted USA, USA. So that was kind of interesting. He then held a press conference alongside the president of the European Commission, Ursula von der Leyen, who yesterday, in a State of the Union address, kind of invited Canada to become this so-called associate member. Now, that nomenclature, that characterization is up for debate in Canada, right? It kind of took a lot of people by surprise. It was initially reported by the Wall Street Journal, then denied by the Prime Minister. And then, you know, the invitation yesterday and all the back and forth. It's like, basically, the question is, if we are going to be that, it doesn't exist right now. So what does it actually mean? And what is it that we're trying to get in this deepening relationship? Like, what does it actually, you know, does it mean that we travel there more easily? Does it mean that we can work there? There's labor mobility. All those kinds of questions are very much still not answered, I think it's fair to say. The Prime Minister, in a media availability alongside President von der Leyen, downplayed the significance of the term associate member.
11: President von der Leyen used both terms, Alliance for the Future and associate membership. The nomenclature, the precise nomenclature is a question for Europe, the terms they used. What matters is the substance. What are we actually building together? How do we combine our strengths in a way that serves our people better?
10: Okay, that's Prime Minister Mark Carney speaking in Europe as he just wraps up his two-day trip there. The news out of that press conference is he has committed to putting whatever this new partnership, alliance, associate membership is, whatever it ends up being, to Parliament for a vote before it becomes official.
11: In terms of the governance process here, yes, we will have a series of debates, I'm sure, in Parliament, relevant committees, and ultimately there will be a vote in the Canadian Parliament for the final structure of the alliance that we're working on. The next important point is the summit, European-Canada summit in Montreal at the 30th, 29th and 30th of October, but it will all roll out transparently.
10: That is Prime Minister Mark Carney speaking in Europe. There's also reaction from Donald Trump. We're going to play that for you a little bit later on in the program, and we'll get the Daily Debrief panel to debate it all, the politics surrounding it, at the top of the next hour. Right now, I want to go live to Penticton, British Columbia, where my colleague Abigail Beeman is covering the Conservative caucus that is taking place there. Hi, Abigail.
12: Hi.
10: So I know, I think you're just waiting for them all to go in, or maybe they already have. I'm not sure. Paint a picture for us of Conservative caucus at this moment.
12: Yeah, at this moment, I would say there's a lot of disorganization. We were told that caucus started at 9, which is, we're a few minutes after 9 now, but not all of caucus is in. They're sort of streaming in slowly, and we haven't seen a single communications person in sight to tell us anything that's going on today. So I can't share anything about the agenda. I can tell you that overall, as you can imagine, there is a large sense of frustration among this caucus in terms of how they're doing in the polls, trying to find a way to punch through. And the big challenge, obviously, for their leader ahead of this fall session is to do that, to try and find a way to punch through in Parliament, but also to work on party unity, to make sure that everybody is on the same page. And we have been speaking to a number of sources that talk about division. One of those issues, obviously, how to deal with the trade war with the United States, which a small but vocal faction of the party believes that, you know, Canada should sort of get in line with the United States. So that's an issue that the leader has to work on going forward. We do know there's a full day of sessions of some kind here before they go back to Parliament next week. And the picturesque Penticton backdrop, I was told by a senior source, was selected to be a morale boost for caucus, which to give you a sense of where things are at. They're aware that there are issues among the team, and they want to try and bring them all together here in the Okanagan region.
10: Is anyone talking to you about how they feel they will try and position themselves heading into the fall? Like, is there anything new about what they're going to try and focus on to punch through?
12: So that's really interesting, because we were asking the deputy leader, Melissa Lantzman, about that yesterday, and she sort of said two things. First, that the strategy remains the same, this focus on affordability. But when pushed on caucus unity and the question was how to stop your party from having the fate of what seems to be happening to the BC Conservatives provincially, then she said changes are coming and that we would hear about these changes yesterday and when the party returns to Parliament in the fall. As of now, no word on what any changes may be. And most people that I'm speaking to say they do just have to stick to that message around affordability, that is the key issue that they have been trying to focus on and will continue to do so.
10: And what about the unity question? Like, what's your sort of assessment now, having spent a day there? And I know you had lots of conversations in the lead up, like maybe not unity, just even pure support for Polyev.
12: Was the sense I got in the room yesterday when Polyev gave that 20-minute speech, it was a room that was really trying hard to put that forward, to show that we've got to make the best of the situation that we have. It wasn't an enthusiastic response or less enthusiastic than rallies that I've seen, but there is a sense from the team that they're, you know, working hard to try and show that they back this leader, whether the frustrations that people have about the leadership and the polling numbers and how to punch through this fall, whether any of that bubbles up publicly, I'm still waiting to see. But at this point, what everybody's saying on camera, for sure, are messages of support.
10: Okay, thanks, Abigail. I appreciate it. Have a good time today.
12: Thanks.
10: Abigail Beeman is a CTV national news correspondent. She's reporting live for us there in Penticton, British Columbia, where the federal Conservatives have gathered for their two-day caucus retreat. I have to tell you, in a few moments, we're going going to talk to our legislative correspondent in BC, because if you thought things were crazy a few weeks ago there, they got even crazier overnight. There was basically an emergency conservative caucus. There are new people asking for the leader of the Conservative Party in BC, Carrie Lynn Finley, to step down. And then at the same time, like, I would bet big money that David Eby, the premier of that province, is going to call an election this weekend for close to the end of October. So speculation at least is rife that will happen. The premier is not doing much to downplay that speculation or to dismiss it. So I think you're looking at the possibility of an election in BC, and whether or not Ms. Finley stays or goes is a very live question. So Rob Buffum will be here in a few minutes, a little bit later this hour, to talk about that. And we're going to go one-on-one with Joshua Bengio. If the name is familiar, that's because Professor Bengio is one of the so-called godfathers of artificial intelligence, of AI, along with Geoffrey Hinton, two Canadian scientists. He, for years, has been warning that AI could get out of hand and could become very dangerous. And he now says, with all these big companies saying the same thing, we're at a turning point. And I had a chance a few minutes ago to interview Professor Bengio about this moment that we find ourselves in. He has just received $300 million from the governments of Germany and Canada, his organization, to develop kind of a safer AI. So he's trying to use science to get there, but he says he needs a couple years to develop it, and governments are going to have to regulate in the meantime, or else it could get very dangerous. You're going to want to hear it directly from Professor Bengio. He's with us in just a moment after a short commercial break.
4: Mainly cloudy for this afternoon. There is a chance of some showers. It's a 40% chance. High of 23, feeling more like 29, and the UV index is high. Tonight, mainly cloudy, then clearing after midnight, low of 13. Tomorrow, mix of sun and cloud, clearing early in the afternoon hours, high going up to 22. For the weekend, Saturday and Sunday, cloudy, chance of rain, high of around 19. I'm Bonnie Heslaw for CKTB News.
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10: Week about the possibility of AI, you know, getting so powerful that it can no longer be controlled by humans and therefore could lead to the extinction of humanity. I know that sounds wild, but it's not coming from me. It's coming from people who run big companies in the United States like Anthropic or researchers within those companies. Yesterday we heard from a Canadian CEO who said that that idea is fiction. We wanted to put it to a scientist, the godfather, in fact, of AI, Joshua Bengio. He's the founder and scientific director of Mila, a Quebec-based AI research institute.
24: Hi, Professor Bengio. Welcome back to our program. Thank you very much for making the time.
25: Hello.
24: From a safety and regulation perspective, is this a turning point right now?
25: It is. The whole world is waking up to something that sounded like science fiction to most people, but the events of the summer actually make it clear that we're now building AIs that have their own goals that go against the intentions of the companies and the developers who build them. And that they can escape the containments in which they have been put.
24: You've been saying that for years. I remember doing an interview, I think, with you back in 2023 when you made this ultimately the exact specific warning. What do you think took this long to get others to recognize it? And what do you account for the time in between?
25: Because the scale of the event, the fact that the evidence is so strong and wide and really makes it difficult to deny, even when we have psychological barriers about the possibility of, you know, AIs having intentions, to deny that it is the case, and that also to deny that they can have intentions that go completely against their safety training, that, for example, they've been cheating, they've been colluding, they're trying to hide the fact they were cheating. So these are very serious behaviors that are not just seen in this incident with Hugging Face and OpenAI, but also with other companies and other models.
24: So this week I interviewed the CEO of Cohere, who, you know, says there are very distinct risks, obviously, particularly in the cybersecurity space, but called the way in which it was described, let's say, by the gentleman who left Anthropic, or even now the CEO, the way they described the risk that they assessed around the extinction of humanity, fiction. Do you think the latter category is fiction?
25: No. It is a possibility. That is not the same thing.
24: Right.
25: And I wouldn't just look at, you know, what CEOs or particular engineers have said. I would look at the actual facts that have been reported through multiple studies. This is a much better source of information. And when you look at that, it's very obvious that we have been putting in place a way to train models that gives rise to these essentially misaligned behaviors. In other words, behaviors that can go against our instructions when it, somehow it suits the AI's mission or goals.
24: And is the idea that the AI's mission or goals are out of our control, essentially?
25: Well,
24: could be, pardon me.
25: So what happens is they were all given goals initially, like the mission was given by humans. They were supposed to solve a particular task. The problem is in order to achieve that task, they've been willing to sacrifice other goals, which are like to behave well, not to escape their containment, not to do something criminal, which is what they did. And that is the problem because we, you know, researchers have been saying this for many decades, actually, that you could give an AI a goal, but in the service of that goal, the AI might be doing something really bad, including, you know, as these researchers are saying, up to the extinction of humanity.
24: Do you trust...
25: If they had the means, of course, which they don't right now.
24: Okay, they don't. That's maybe an important point of clarification. How will we know if they do have the means?
25: Well, we need to have... two things. We need to have better evaluation of the risks in a way that is impartial, just not the companies themselves right. doing it only, but also independent auditors. And we need technological solutions, which is what I've been working on with Law Zero that just got this very significant grant from both the Canadian and the German governments of $300 million to actually develop a way to train these systems so that they won't have these kind of bad behaviors. And it is possible, but we have to do it.
24: So that's your model, essentially a safer model that yes. they could then adopt. Is that accurate?
25: Exactly. And it would be something that gives us guarantees that they would not behave like this. Whereas currently the companies and all the leaders are saying, we don't really know what to do about these misbehaviors. You know, we think it's going to be fine or maybe not. But what we need is a clear plan, both on the societal guardrails to make sure nobody does something stupid and to incentivize the kind of research that I've been proposing to actually fix the problem at a technical level.
24: And how far off do you anticipate, and maybe this is a difficult question to answer at this juncture, but how far off is the development of the model that you're proposing?
25: Well, we just got the grant, so...
24: we're minutes into it, so I'm already asking.
25: Yes. So, you know, we had an initial plan of, you know, like 5 years, but clearly that's too long because things are moving very fast. So we are hoping to have at least some prototype within 1 or 2 years because the companies are moving very quickly and there may not be enough time to really put in place these kinds of solutions. That is why we also need government interventions, especially in the US and China, which is where these really more advanced models are being trained.
24: What kind of government intervention could buy us more time?
25: Oh, it's very simple. The companies should not be allowed to do something that could create catastrophic outcomes, catastrophic harm to humans. Unless they can demonstrate, they can actually prove to independent scientists, you know, like from the government or nominated by the government, that their training and their deployment would not cause things like this.
24: If China doesn't introduce something like that or doesn't open itself up to that kind of regulation, is there any point in the United States going down that road?
25: Well, I think that it is in the interest of China as well as the United States to do that. Mm-hmm. Like, no one in their right mind wants to create a monster that can kill millions of people or, you know, get our banking system or our energy grids, you know, down and create chaos in society. So they would have an incentive. Now, there are also geopolitical competition, as we know. So at some point, the incentive will be stronger. And if they're rational, they should be around the table already. We need the international community and countries like Canada to put pressure. We need the UN to put pressure. At the end of the day, you know, it can't be just the US and China, because AIs can be developed in other countries, like Canada, for example, and in Europe. And so we need many more countries to agree on those principles.
24: What is your message to countries, in particular the United States and China, who defer to that geopolitical competitive imperative, right? Who say, well, if we do it, then they're going to advance and we'll lose ground. What is your message to them right now?
25: Well, it's very simple, you know. If we don't sit at the table to find a solution, then everyone loses. Like, it's not in the advantage of the U.S. to create something that could, you know, wreak havoc on the internet or on essential services and our hospitals. According to some researchers, could, you know, spell the end of humanity. So, yeah, there is no option except suicide and, you know, being rational and talk with the other guys.
24: Are you worried right now?
25: I've been worried for like 3 years, which is the reason I completely changed my research agenda and that I created Law Zero last year so that we can work on technical solution. I've also been involved in the, you know, global discussion. I'm chairing a panel at the UN on this topic and other international efforts, because I think it's urgent for the world to wake up, to understand what is going on, and to force our governments to act.
24: Okay, I will leave it on that note, Professor. Thank you so much for sharing your time with us today and your insights. I appreciate it, as always.
25: My pleasure.
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4: I'm Bonnie Heslop. Here's what's making news. Niagara police say they have busted a chop shop operator in West Lincoln. Last month, officers were called to a home on Grimsby Road near Concession 7 after being told a stolen pickup truck and trailer had been tracked to the property. Officers say they found a stolen Dodge Ram pickup truck and a 38-year-old man was arrested at the scene. Police searching the property to find $175,000 worth of stolen goods. 38-year-old Jason Neve of West Lincoln is charged with possession of property obtained by crime, over $5,000. The downtown area of St. Catharines is being considered one of the coolest neighborhoods on the planet. The ranking coming from Time Out Global. Every year, a collection of writers and editors nominate the coolest district in the world. The St. Catharines downtown ranked 9th on this year's list. And your weather, mainly cloudy, chance of showers today, high of 23.
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10: What was the impetus for this emergency caucus late last night?
31: Well, I think the impetus really became crystallized as following a press conference earlier in the day by David Eby, where he really amped up speculation that an early election was coming. I, as well as three other reporters, asked him in various different ways, are you going to call an early election? It's a question he's been asked repeatedly over the past few weeks. And really, the most cold water he poured on it was he kept repeating, I'm not going to make an announcement about an election today. So that was as far as he was willing to go. So following that, there was a pre-scheduled caucus meeting for today for the Conservatives. There was also one yesterday. The one yesterday, Finley did not attend, which ticked off a lot of her caucus members, I'm told. But in light of this growing speculation that there might be a snap election as early as tomorrow or Saturday, that was the impetus for this emergency caucus meeting, which I'm told was very contentious.
10: And so then she did end up attending that one, right?
31: She did end up attending that one, and I've been told that at least two MLAs at that meeting confronted her and asked her to step down as leader, and she has refused to do so. You just played that clip talking about this morning. She gave a press conference or a scrum and reiterated that she was not going to step down, notwithstanding that we've heard that at least two more MLAs have asked her to do so.
10: In why do they want her to step down? Is it just because they think that they're going to lose with her at the helm? Is it because of actual leadership decisions that she's made? Like, what is it?
31: I think it's a variety of things. I mean, it comes, as you've pointed out, when she took the helms of the party on May 30th, the BC Conservatives were well ahead in the polls. They were doing better than the NDP in fundraising. There was all kinds of issues, including a record deficit, attracting the public's attention. Since she's taken over, it's largely been described as her leadership style, as well as choices she's made about staff that have been very controversial and upsetting to her colleagues, that have led to nine of them leaving the party, and it's sort of just steamrolling. So I think there's a couple things. There's a concern that the party is just not going to be able to beat the NDP, and the NDP recognize that and are going to call a snap election and win a supermajority, notwithstanding all the problems in the province and an appetite for a different government. And then there's also concerns about that she can't keep the caucus together. And then it seems like there's been a variety of different scandals or controversies. Last night, I'm told that in the caucus meeting, allegations came up that someone on her team had hired a private investigator to look into or spy on current and or former MLAs in the party. This was something that was brought up as an allegation, and she addressed it today in her press conference that just wrapped up, saying that she was not aware of a private investigator being hired, but she was aware of the allegations, and the party, including her, were looking into these allegations.
10: Oh, boy. When we interviewed her a few weeks back, she seemed to say, you know, this is growing pains, and ultimately, like, those who are leaving are not, I guess, in her view, adequately recognizing what happened in the leadership race, which is like she won fair and square. Does she have a point there?
31: I think she does have a point. I mean, it was a very close leadership race. She narrowly beat Carolyn Elliott to be the leader of the party, but she democratically won that. And her predecessor, who also interviewed with a good interview, John Rustad, when things were falling apart for him, he wasn't able to keep the party together, and that kind of led to the fractures that resulted in this leadership race. But as you point out, she has fair and square won the leadership position. I think her primary position is to those people, to her detractors who say for whatever reason she's not electable, she should have the opportunity to run in the September 26th by-election coming up in the riding of Abbotsford Mission, and have that opportunity to prove that she can connect with voters. She did win, you know, within her party, she won the race. I think what may happen is there's a lot of speculation that David Eby may call the general election prior to that by-election, because if she doesn't win that by-election, he'll pick up another seat, and the argument that he's sort of setting things up by way of saying, look, I have a very thin majority, he'll pick up another seat, and that argument is kind of holds a bit less water.
10: Is it your feeling that Premier will call an election sooner rather than later?
31: I do think so, because his ratings were the highest they've ever been back in March of 2025, when he was coming out very strongly against Donald Trump and the trade wars. As you know, they've dipped pretty significantly until yesterday. We saw an Angus Reid poll that showed once again, now that David Eby's been out forcefully criticizing Donald Trump, his ratings came up 10 points since June at 41%. So he seems to be doing well. There's this recognition that his opponents are not doing well. And the party you mentioned that has seven members, they're going to be competing for the same right of center voters. And he has framed things basically as saying, listen, we have a different approach to Donald Trump and the trade war. We are more opposed to his policies. He called Carolyn Finley somebody who had a sucking up to Donald Trump approach. Yesterday he acknowledged that was kind of crass language. But the way he's framing things is, listen, the BC Conservatives, they're MAGA North. They're going to support Trump. Trump much more than we would. We need a clear mandate, and we have a thin majority right now, so we need a clear mandate from the voters about how to approach things. Of course, there's a limit to how much a provincial government can do. He's been very strong about keeping American booze off the shelves, but it's hard to know how much, you know, having an extra seat or two or three or a supermajority would allow his government to do in dealing with Donald Trump.
10: In your view, Rob, how much of a gamble is it? Like, I get at this moment in time, the conservatives are in disarray. Trump is at the front of the issue set because of all the most recent trade war actions. Like, but over the course, let's say he calls it this weekend, it's the end of October, October 24th, whatever. Like, over the course of that campaign, things could change, I imagine. Maybe, maybe not.
31: Yeah, no, it is a gamble. I mean, John Horgan, the previous NDP premier, called a snap election, and he justified it in saying that because of the pandemic, because of COVID in 2020, it was necessary to do it because he, mind you, he only had a minority. He had an alliance with the Green Party that gave him government power. And so he said, look, I need a majority. In this case, I just think there's been so much disarray on the right that he probably would win 60 or more seats if he did call a snap election. There is that risk, you're right, that people would push back, especially because there's municipal elections across BC on October 17th. So people could be going to the polls for those. And any time around the same time, maybe November 7th, the 24th, having a provincial election. Somebody mentioned this morning speculation about the federal government calling an election.
10: Yes.
31: You would know more about that than I, but British Columbians would not be happy.
10: Imagine three different elections. BC would be the place to be. I've got 30 more seconds, so I'm going to steal them from you, because as you describe the situation with the conservatives, I just keep thinking, like, could anybody keep it separate?

0: I don't know. I think it would be a challenge. Who's the leader who's going to come out? I spoke to Christy Clark yesterday, the former premier, and she has repeatedly said, although she's been asked, she wouldn't be interested in leading a right of center free enterprise coalition. So I don't know who could swoop in and kind of keep things together, because they are so disparate, the points of view within that tent.
1: Yeah. Okay. Rob, thank you. Appreciate your reporting very much today and every day. Thanks.
0: You're welcome, Vashi. Take
1: Rob,
0: care.
1: You too. Rob Buffum is the legislative reporter for CTV News out in British Columbia. Just a wild situation there. Christy Clark, I should say, is one of my front bench panelists, and she'll be on Power Play tonight at 5 o'clock Eastern. I'll take a quick commercial break, and we've got Dan Riskin's weekly Talk Science to me next.
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3: Mainly cloudy for this afternoon. There is a chance of some showers. It's a 40% chance. High of 23, feeling more like 29, and the UV index is high. Tonight, mainly cloudy, then clearing after midnight, low of 13. Tomorrow, mix of sun and cloud, clearing early in the afternoon hours, high going up to 22. For the weekend, Saturday and Sunday, cloudy, chance of rain, high of around 19. I'm Bonnie Heslaw for CKTV News.
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6: Technology specialist, he's with us live. Hi, Dan.
7: How are you?
6: The second genius scientist on our show tonight. We had today. Sorry, pardon me. I can't even get the time of day right. We had Joshua Bengio just a few minutes ago.
7: Ooh.
6: Yeah, it's depressing, scary, but yours will not be because we're not talking about the end of humanity.
7: I'm just thinking through what my stories are today.
6: We're talking about cuddles and PDA, not the end of humanity, which is a welcome break, I've got to say. How are you doing?
7: Public displays of affection. Yeah.
6: Yeah.
7: How do you feel about what? Do you have like a hot take on?
6: I'm disgusted by it all. No, I don't even like private ones, but that's a whole other therapy session waiting to happen. So I'm teasing. Okay. What does the study say?
7: Well, the study looked at how that affection, those overt displays of affection, that physical touching and stuff, how that correlates with how happy people are in their relationship. And perhaps not surprisingly, and maybe it's reverse correlation, but people that are, you know, all over each other tend to be happier in their relationships, and maybe it's because they're happier in their relationships that they're all over each other. You know, that wasn't a big surprise. But then they broke it down into public displays of affection and private displays of affection, which unfortunately has the same acronyms, but PDAs are public, and then we'll say, you know, what happens behind closed doors is the other. And basically what they found is that the real driver of that connection between displays of affection and the quality of the relationship and how happy people are in the relationship was really what happens behind closed doors. It wasn't so much how much you display your affection in public, but where PDAs, where those public displays of affection really came to light was when you have two people who have differing opinions about how much they want to be touching each other and there's a conflict between them. It's the public where that really gets ugly, where people really start to have a lot of problems. It really creates a lot of friction in the relationship. In private, it's something you can work out. It's not great, but in public, it tends to really be a major problem for it. It's really correlated with negative feelings about the relationship in general is when you're not on the same page. So both of you are into it. That's great. Neither of you are into it. That's actually not so bad either. That works as well. But one of you is really into it. One of you is not. And that comes out in public. That's the worst possible scenario.
6: How did they measure this?
7: Well, it's all surveys. They did two batches of data collection. The first one was where they took about 2,000 people and they asked them, okay, how do you feel about all these things? And how do you think your partner feels about those things? And then how do you feel about the relationship? And that was, they sort of had to estimate what their partner said. And so, you know, it seems like a pretty clear story, but that assumes that people know what their partner's really thinking. So then for the second part of the study, they actually got some couples. And so for that, they only had about 100 pairs of people, but these were actual couples. And asked both of them, and they got largely the same story from that data set, which supported that they could trust what they'd gotten from the 2,000 people initially.
6: Okay, so the bottom line is just save it for your own house.
7: Yeah, but they didn't ask anybody else if they didn't mind seeing that happening on the bus. Like, come on, knock it off, you two. Get a room.
6: Miserable people like myself don't like it, but I think
7: well, you know, we could be grouchy people. We're allowed to be grouchy, but it does suggest that what they did not find is that people who are doing these public displays of affection are the happiest couples. That's not what came out of the data. It's really what happens when you're in private that is more of an indicator of what's going on. And the PDA friction that happens when you're on different pages and one of you is like, I really don't think we should be making making out on this escalator, and the other person's like, yeah, come on, let's make out on the escalator, that's where you can have some problems in the quality of the relationship. So
6: I feel like
7: you have to be on the same page.
6: The next study they should do is like people who pretend their life or their coupleness or whatever, coupledom, is something online. Like the, not just like the public sphere of like real life, but online, because I find like those are the ones who are the happiest online are the most likely to get divorced. My unscientific prediction. But anyway.
7: You know what? That's not a stretch. That really rings true. When you see people saying, oh, my family and I just had the best time. I mean, I don't know. There are different social media networks. If that's showing up on LinkedIn, that's red flags. Maybe that's more of a Facebook thing. I don't really know, but, I try to avoid social media because I've realized it just does not bring me any happiness.
6: That's a smart idea. Okay, don't avoid chocolate, though. Rats aren't.
7: If you're a rat, don't avoid chocolate. If you're a dog, you probably should avoid chocolate. True, but rats love chocolate. So there's this funny thing that, first of all, rats can make noises that you can hear. They squeak and stuff. Fine. Lab rats, rats in the street, whatever. Any rats. Squeak, squeak, squeak. But rats also have the ability to vocalize at ultrasonic frequencies. In other words, they can scream at a pitch that's so high that you cannot hear it. Now, bats are famous for doing this because it's part of how they echolocate. And so it's not a big surprise that bats are making noises you can't hear. But it's kind of surprising that rats are making all kinds of noises you can't hear. And rats, of course, are studied in labs like crazy to try to understand. We use them as models for a whole bunch of different things. And here they are making all these noises that we don't hear as scientists unless we have specialized equipment. But the research has been catching up to this. And actually, I once published a paper on rats making ultrasonic noises because I collaborated with some veterinarians on a project. But anyway, so I really like this stuff. This is a project where they looked at the ultrasonic noises of rats when they eat chocolate, which sounds weird, but people have been noticing. Yeah, it's such a random thing, but when they eat chocolate as a treat, which is given to them as a reward for all kinds of experiments, they squeak, and they squeak so high-pitched that you can't hear it. So people with these ultrasonic microphones, which usually are made for detecting bats, have been able to pick this up and have, like, started making recordings of these things. And so this is a new paper that just came out really trying to get down to, like, really, is it the chocolate or is it just happiness? And so they tried giving them different foods, and they tried giving them, you know, stuff in different settings, and sometimes they were hungry and sometimes they weren't hungry. And whatever it was, when you give a rat an M&M chocolate chip or in a cookie, like M&M chocolate, they squeak. And it's a 40 kilohertz, which is more than double the height you can, double the frequency you can hear. It's a noise with a very distinct shape, and they even trained a machine learning model on it so that they can recognize the squeaks for chocolate from all other noises that these rats are making with 80% accuracy. So there really is like this, not a word for chocolate.
6: Can rats tell what's chocolate or not? Like they know?
7: Well, yeah, they make this noise when they get chocolate. They don't make the noise when they get sweet milk or when they get chow or when they get lettuce or when they get other random things. They haven't explored different, like, do you like dark chocolate? Do you like vanilla chocolate? Do you like a little mint in your chocolate? They haven't gone there yet.
6: I want that to be the next phase of my life where I'm just interviewing rats about the type of chocolate.
7: I know. Normally being a rat sounds like a pretty bad thing, but no. This is the one where you wanted to be the rat in the experiment so you could just scream with happiness. So anyway, but this is nice because they can use those if they recognize the vocalizations, you know, that just gives another tool. I have a hard time imagining what the experiment is where it's useful to know from the noises whether a rat anticipates chocolate or not, but having this connection just gives a little bit more insight into what makes rats tick and how to detect their happy noises.
6: So that's the point of this, to basically know what rats like?
7: I think it's the point of this. That's a tough one for this one. There are a couple different things. One is to show how clever they are with their ability to use ultrasonic noises to detect what's going on for the rat. So the fact that they can say with 80% confidence, this squeak means chocolate, that's really new. Because normally it's just squeak, squeak, squeak, and all the squeaks look different. But once you start using artificial intelligence to try to break down what kind of squeak means what, you can start to disentangle it. It's not that you're understanding rat language, because it's not really a language, but you can start to understand the context of different noises. And so that gives you like just a better feeling for that. So I think as a methods paper, it's really great and sort of gives tools to more researchers for other things. And then the other thing is, I think one of the points is that it makes you like rats more. I mean, the fact that rats have a funny squeak just for
6: yourself.
7: M&Ms. Oh, come on. I don't know how much you like rats before we talked about this, but you have to like them more for the fact that they make a cute squeak when they get M&Ms. Come on.
6: Okay. Thanks, Dan. You're the best.
7: More than the teenagers make it out on the escalator anyway.
6: Dan Riskin, CTV's science and technology specialist. The Daily Debrief panel is next.
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6: In the news, Hamilton police investigating an assault that took place near Valley Park Recreation Center on Stony Creek Mountain. It happened last night at 7:30. A girl reported she was approached by two men on an e-scooter who had a BB gun. That was on Mud Street near First Road West. She says she was shot at with the BB gun several times and she kept walking, but she was approached and shot at again near the pedestrian tunnel close to Valley Park Rec Center. Police are working on getting security footage of the pair, and they're asking homes and businesses in the area to call police if they were able to capture anything on camera. Niagara Regional Police say they have busted up a chop shop operator in West Lincoln. Last month, the police were called to a home on Grimsby Road near Concession 7 after being told a stolen pickup truck and trailer were being tracked to that property. Officers say they found a stolen pickup truck on the rural property and a 38-year-old man was arrested. Police say they then received additional search warrants to search the entire property where they found two Dodge Ram pickup trucks, two dismantled pickups, a Cat backhoe, and a large quantity of packaged car parts, all worth around $175,000. Jason Neve of West Lincoln is charged with possession of property obtained by crime over $5,000. He was released with a future court date scheduled. The city of Hamilton says planned work on the Red Hill Valley Parkway this weekend has been rescheduled. CKTV's Matt Holmes.
14: The road will be open this weekend as the forecast has forced officials to reschedule maintenance work. The work is now planned for Thursday, September 24th to Monday, September 28th. During that time, the parkway will be closed in both directions between Mud Street and Barton Street. There will be detour signs in place for drivers. The city is advising everyone to plan ahead and expect increased traffic in the area. For CKTV News, I'm Matt Holmes.
6: Prime Minister Mark Carney has wrapped up his two-day European trip, saying Canada welcomes the ambition to become an associate member of the European Union, but that any alliance with the EU would be put to a vote in Parliament. Nick Murray has details.
15: Speaking at a news conference before returning to Ottawa, Carney reiterated that Canada is not looking to become a full member of the European Union, and regardless of what their new partnership may be formally called, there are still lots of details to work through. Earlier Thursday, Carney addressed the European Parliament, saying Canada and Europe should have deeper ties on critical minerals, defense, artificial intelligence, and energy security. He also said the two should move forward in allowing young people to live, work, and study on either side of the Atlantic. And while Carney didn't mention the United States directly in his remarks. He said what Canada is not looking for is to form another great power rival to dominate others. Now, all of this sets up the European Union summit in Montreal at the end of October. Officials from both Canada and Europe say any type of proposed alliance will likely be announced there. Nick Murray, The Canadian Press, Strasbourg, France.
16: An Ontario judge says one of the key organizers of the 2022 Freedom Convoy protest in Ottawa will not be allowed to travel abroad. Brenda Molina Navidad has details on that story.
17: Tamara Leach was found guilty last October for mischief for her role in the mass protest, which blockaded downtown Ottawa around Parliament Hill for nearly a month. She was sentenced to 12 months of house arrest. In July, Leach applied to the court for permission to travel internationally. But the judge in the case says allowing international travel would diminish the punitive and deterrent effects of her sentence. Brenda Molina Navidad, The Canadian Press.
16: And there was a cross-border football throw to celebrate the Buffalo Bills hosting their first home game tonight. Bills legends Ryan Fitzpatrick and Stevie Johnson made history yesterday by completing a cross-border football catch in front of Niagara Falls. They were both on separate Niagara City Cruises boats near the base of the falls. Fitzpatrick launched a pass from one boat to the other, Johnson making the catch across the Canada-US border in front of cheering Bills fans. The successful boat-to-boat throw will be aired during NFL on Prime's broadcast of the Bills' first 2026 home game tonight. It will be mainly cloudy today, 40% chance of rain, high of 23, feeling more like 29, the UV index high. I'm Bonnie Heslop for CKTB News.
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6: Taking into account everything that's kind of unfolded over the last few days, what is it that you think he wants from Europe?
21: I think he is... he's basically the theme is that Canada has spent way too long putting all of its eggs in one basket, the United States, and he's looking for other baskets to put other eggs in. That's been his message in Saudi Arabia. It's been his message in China and India, and it's his message in Europe. And I think people get a little carried away. Does that mean he's going to take all of the eggs that have been in the American basket and put all of the eggs in the European basket? No, of course not. It means he wants to move, you know, an egg or two from basket A to basket B. And partly because of some, I think, over-enthusiastic leaking from offices in Brussels and Ottawa to the very impressive journalists at the Wall Street Journal, we've let matters of vocabulary get way ahead of matters of practicality, which is what are the subjects on which the Europeans and the Canadians could stand to do more next year than they did last year? And instead we're having this debate over what an associate membership means, and I'm here to tell you, it means nothing.
6: I am convinced of that fact for sure. Laura, I think like the follow-up to, even if you put that sort of nomenclature debate aside, which is fine, there's still like a lot that lacks clarity insofar as I understand the reasons, the impetus that the Prime Minister laid out for wanting to deepen ties with Europe. I just don't know what ties we're deepening specifically.
22: Yeah, I guess there's a formality to what was announced today, what will be discussed further at, in October about what this means in practical terms that Canada's not already doing. And I think the Prime Minister recognized this today in his press conference when he basically said, don't worry, this will be debated in Parliament. Yeah. We're going to have a discussion. This isn't something that the government is just going to impose on the country, because
6: that would have been a good thing to say like 4 days ago too.
22: I mean, the way, again, this is sort of now a pattern a bit with this prime minister and this government, where he obviously has a tremendous amount of goodwill with the public. The polling numbers are astronomical right now in terms of preferred prime minister and support for the government, but they don't seem to go out of their way to clear anything up or to be proactive in terms of what they're talking about. We saw this with the Gordie Howe Bridge. We've seen this, you know, particularly around trade talks. Before the prime minister decided to spill the beans, we weren't really getting a lot of details about what was going on there for various reasons. And now with this, so the narrative kind of gets away from them. I think, again, the prime minister alluded to in his speech today that there seems to be high support in Canada for strengthening ties with Europe, whether that's, you know, through defense or through mobility. I think particularly for young people, through banking, perhaps, but I think it's become a bit the prime minister kind of falls back on his widespread acceptance with the public and doesn't seem to provide a lot of details ahead of time. These things seem to get away from them a little bit.
6: This is all happening against the backdrop, and Paul kind of spelled it out, Mike, but of, you know, the realization we've all come to about our reliance on the United States, thanks to, you know, Donald Trump's threats, et cetera, tariffs. And I want to play a clip of Trump reacting to all of this and then get your perspective on that.
0: No, I think it's laughable. Look, the whole thing with Canada. Canada's been a terrible trade partner, and... No, I don't see that. And if they do that, if I think it's at all a hostile act, I will put very serious tariffs or stop trading with Europe on many things. So if they do that, if Europe does that with a bad intention, if it's a good intention, that's fine. If it's a bad intention, we'll put very heavy tariffs on Europe.
6: It's interesting because that the nomenclature, like associate member, that ended up being a big debate, but it's also what got the attention of a ton of American outlets, which then framed this as, you know, turning away from the United States, Canada turns to Europe.
1: Can I also just note that the word nomenclature is really having a moment today? Like that, like I have not heard it more than, not forget about you on this show. It's just
6: it's
1: hilarious.
6: Carny
1: that
6: effect,
1: way.
6: Yeah,
1: and look, I think that it, you know, we all sort of anticipated that this could be sort of a Davos 2.0. It'll get the attention of Donald Trump. And, you know, what will he do? And yesterday we already know he was already pretty upset about the Fed raising the interest rate there. So I thought it was super interesting. In that he takes a swipe at Canada, says, you know, they're terrible to trade with anyways, and then the threat is against the EU, not against Canada. It was about, you know, well, if it's going to be malicious, if it's going to be something that has bad intent, and, you know, I think it speaks to the fact that he doesn't know what the intent is. I don't think Canada knows what the intent is, and it's all sort of very ambiguous right now. And one thing that I will note, and I'll go along with Paul's analogy on eggs, I think we need to keep them in the fridge for right now because they're not going in any baskets. Do we remember that CETA has not been ratified by 10 member states? I mean, there are, like, for this to move forward, it's going to take both parliaments to agree on it. And I don't know that we're even close to that right now. So, you know, the impacts on it, I think announcing it and then saying, look, there's going to be, you know, more of the colors will be filled in the 29th and 30th of October when there is that Canada-EU, you know, meeting in a summit in Montreal. It's just one of those things where I think there's intention, and now I think it's at that point where, okay, well, we got to make sure that we're, you know, we haven't broken any of the eggs, and we got to clean them up because
6: so many
1: Donald
6: analogies, I can't take it.
1: Well, you kept using nomenclature. I'm going to use the eggs, okay?
6: In the aggregate, though, Paul, this combined with the investment summit, it is not a bad message to send to the president of the United States, like Canada has options.
21: Yeah. I think it's worth doing whatever the President of the United States makes of it. President Trump's reaction to all this is a little ridiculous. He wants to make it nearly impossible to do business with the United States, and he wants to punish third countries that do business with one another. Pick a lane. If it's going to be harder to do business with the United States, then of course countries will do more business with one another. Secondly, and I think maybe more importantly for a country that has spent, you know, half the year trying to decide whether to sign a deal with Donald Trump, the European Union signed a deal with Donald Trump 13 months ago that caps U.S. tariffs against European imports at 15%. What he is threatening to do is to ignore his own signed promise that he would never do it, which once again reminds us what any deal with Donald Trump is worth.
6: Some might say it's written in pencil. I'm going to take a quick commercial break, but Paul, Laura, and Mike are sticking around. We're going to turn our attention to Penticton, British Columbia, where conservative MPs are huddling over the next few days. They heard yesterday afternoon from the leader of that party, Pierre Poilievre. How secure is his leadership? We'll talk about that next. Mainly cloudy for this afternoon. There is a chance of some showers. It's a 40% chance. High of 23, feeling more like 29, and the UV index is high. Tonight, mainly cloudy, then clearing after midnight, low of 13. Tomorrow, mix of sun and cloud, clearing early in the afternoon hours, high going up to 22. For the weekend, Saturday and Sunday, cloudy, chance of rain, high of around 19. I'm Bonnie Heslaw for CKTV News.
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0: and I hope to you as well. Part 3 will air at the same time next week. We'll take a quick break.
1: Mainly cloudy for this afternoon. There is a chance of some showers. It's a 40% chance. High of 23, feeling more like 29, and the UV index is high. Tonight, mainly cloudy, then clearing after midnight, low of 13. Tomorrow, mix of sun and cloud, clearing early in the afternoon hours, high going up to 22. For the weekend, Saturday and Sunday, cloudy, chance of rain, high of around 19. I'm Bonnie Heslop for CKTV News.
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3: It's 10 minutes before the top of the hour. Had some really interesting interviews on today's show, kicking things off with Joshua Bengio. If you don't know who Professor Bengio is, you've heard him on this program a couple of times over the past few years. He's one of the architects, the so-called godfathers of AI, along with another Canadian, Geoffrey Hinton. And those are two people who basically since 2023 have been saying what you're hearing a lot more of right now, which is AI is, you know, possibly a mechanism for good, for great things, for curing diseases, et cetera, et cetera. But it also can get out of hand. You can develop a model that basically eventually you can't control. And that is something that these scientists have been saying for a number of years that has largely, you know, it's been listened to but not heeded, if that makes sense. It's not like governments around the world have overly regulated it. They're trying to figure out how much do we put behind it because it can do so much good. If we regulate it too much, will it impinge its ability? And then there's this kind of race between China and the United States in particular in the development of AI that has further kind of made it so that nobody really wants to regulate things. And now what we have over the past week is somebody who quit the big AI company in the United States, one of the big ones, Anthropic, and said, I'm quitting because we're not doing enough to stave off this possibility of, you know, human extinction through the development of AI. And then another person saying, well, the chance of that is 10%. Then the CEO of Anthropic and some of the other big companies basically publishing essays saying, yeah, we really do got to slow things down. Then you have here in Canada, the big AI company Cohere, the CEO telling us this week that he thinks that they're doing that for commercial reasons. They're kind of leveraging fear for commercial reasons so that they can stamp out the little guys or the little guys like his company or like a smaller AI companies. And so we went to Joshua Bengio today to kind of get a middle of the road, a more independent analysis. And he still thinks that there is that concern. That concern is very prevalent. He calls this moment kind of a turning point as well. Lots of you writing in after you listened to that interview. One listener says, can't we just unplug the computer if it gets out of control? If only it were that simple, right? Why can't the primary directive, another listener says, always be to protect human life and the secondary be whatever the other task is, which is a brilliant, brilliant text message. And my understanding from Professor Bengio is, so he is developing this sort of competing system of AI, basically exactly what this listener has written in. He got $300 million today, his organization, from the Canadian and German governments to further that development. And that's basically what he's doing. He's building a safe AI system where the preliminary instruction is don't destroy humanity, don't do these terrible things, and then everything else it can do within that frame. And the idea would be for companies to adopt that rather than keep moving forward on the models that they have right now, which are not setting us, according to Professor Bengio and others, on a good path. The question is twofold. Can that secondary, more safe model be developed in time? And then will companies in the world adopt it, basically, is the secondary question. The time question, Professor Bengio said it would take a few years. He thought it would take 5 years, but he said we don't have that kind of time, so he thinks a couple of years. And he said basically to stave off the worst in the interim, governments are going to have to get together and regulate. And the question on regulation, it really comes down to China and the United States. Other countries can pressure them, but if those two countries don't regulate the slowdown of this development, then there won't be a slowdown. And they're in competition with each other as well. And so far, for example, the Trump administration has hesitated to do anything because they're saying their excuses that China's going to keep going. And China, of course, is, run by a communist government and a dictatorship, essentially. And it's very difficult. Like, they are rational thinkers, but they also don't want to regulate and then lose to the United States. So we're in this precarious position right now. Lots of very interesting insight provided by Professor Bengio. Love to know more of what you think about that. 71010 is the number to text. The other big story of the day was the Prime Minister's speech before the European Parliament. Yesterday, he was in attendance for the State of the Union from Ursula von der Leyen, the President of the European Commission, who invited Canada to become a so-called associate associate member. There's been a lot of debate, and we've talked about it today at length, about that name and what it actually means. It's an invention. There is no such thing, nothing that's formally being defined. But there certainly is a desire on both sides, it appears, from the Canadian Prime Minister and then from the President of the EC, as well as other politicians who were in attendance, to amplify the relationship and kind of create a new partnership between Europe and Canada. The details of that, they say, will be worked out in the next 6 weeks or so. And then at the end of October, they are expected to meet again at a Canada-Europe summit in Montreal. Many of you writing in on this subject as well. Just because the details aren't finalized, one listener says, it's not difficult to understand what's going on. We're trying to create options. Now the fact that Europe hasn't ratified CETA yet is problematic, but this announcement will also put pressure on the 10 holdouts, which are a minority of them. It's true that there are just 10. The other thing that's true is it's been 10 years since CETA was, I remember covering when it was being negotiated and then when it was implemented. So two different governments. First, the Harper government negotiated it, and then it was implemented under the Trudeau government. To be fair, CETA has distinctively amplified trade between Canada and Europe. Even just in the last year, I was interviewing the German ambassador last night. I was looking up some statistics, and for between 2024 and 2025, Canadian exports to Germany were up more than 25%. I think it might have even been something like 34%. So there have, like, CETA has created an environment in which Canadian exports to Europe have increased a lot. But can they increase even more? I've interviewed many different European politicians over the years, particularly some of the holdouts. There are still some sticky issues. So it'd be interesting to see if whatever is worked out in this iteration of a deal between Canada and Europe, if it ends up including, some more meat on the bone when it comes to improving the implementation of CETA, and whether those 10 holdouts are kind of pressured into changing or ratifying, actually, I should say, not changing, but changing their minds and ratifying the deal. Carol writes, so this associate membership team term means nothing, pardon me, yet we have no details. Why even call it that in the first place? Why even hit a membership if this is simply a trade alliance? I think that's a great question, and I think my takeaway is it wouldn't be simply a trade alliance, that they are looking at other things, whether that be labor mobility, which is something the Prime Minister mentioned as a possibility, whether it be, certain kind of restriction-free travel. I don't know. But it sounds to me like the point is it would be more than a trade alliance. We'll just have to see what that exactly means. Liberals are like, no 51st state, let's become the European Puerto Rico, one listener writes. You can't make this stuff up. I do agree. I mean, I know they're this listener's making light of it, but I do agree the question of sovereignty is one that the Prime Minister today was very specific on, but had not been prior to today. Like our panelists were saying, it's sort of like a mess of their own doing. Like if they had just been straight up in the first place about, membership implies some ceding of sovereignty, right? Because that is what the other members there have done. They've done so willingly, and it's sovereignty they don't mind ceding because there are laws that they don't mind adhering to, but we don't know if that would be the case here. In any event, it sounds like all of that stuff is off the table. They were pretty clear. The Prime Minister was pretty clear about this today. And the other key takeaway I would say is he was also clear about the fact that whatever arrangement they do come up with will go before Parliament for a vote. Now, the Liberals hold a majority, so it will likely pass, but at least it will be scrutinized and debated in Parliament. The proposal makes sense, one listener says, in terms of sovereignty, because it allows Canada to associate closely with a body other than the U.S., which is currently threatening our sovereignty outright. There is safety in numbers. It further patches us to the Arctic shelf, which is connected to the northern part of Europe, and strengthens our claims to the Arctic. We shall see. So there's a lot of healthy debate right now among Canadians about how close we want to get to Europe. I think before we know the actual details toward the end of October, it's difficult to figure out where everyone stands, but the debate shall continue.
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3: In the news, an Ontario cop has been charged in a police operation that uncovered a plan to set up and run erotic massage parlors and illegal cannabis dispensaries. Toronto Police Constable Timothy Barnhart is one of eight active and retired officers who were among the 27 suspects charged in an investigation that uncovered allegations of bribery, conspiracy to commit murder, and drug trafficking. Documents filed by police allege Barnhart was tasked with finding suitable locations for black market dispensaries and massage parlors. His lawyer declined to comment on the allegations. Hamilton police looking for two male suspects after a girl was targeted in what investigators believe was a completely random BB gun attack on Stony Creek Mountain. It happened last night at 7:30 on Mud Street near First Road West. According to police, the victim was walking along the sidewalk when she was approached by two males riding an e-scooter who fired multiple BB pellets at her. The girl continued walking, but the suspects encountered her for a second time near a pedestrian tunnel close to the Valley Park Rec Center, where they shot at her again as she tried to flee. The victim suffered minor injuries. Residents and businesses in the area are being asked to check their security cameras and contact police if they have any information. Niagara police say they have dismantled a suspected chop shop operation in West Lincoln following a stolen vehicle investigation. The investigation started last month when officers tracked a stolen pickup truck and trailer to a rural property on Grimsby Road near Concession Road 7. When they arrived, police recovered a stolen Dodge Ram and arrested a 38-year-old man at the scene. Detectives later executed more search warrants on the rest of the property. They say they uncovered an active vehicle dismantling operation. Police seized two Dodge Ram pickups, two dismantled trucks, a Cat backhoe, and a large quantity of packaged auto parts with an estimated total value of $175,000. Jason Neve of West Lincoln faces four counts of possession of property obtained by crime over $5,000. He has been released from custody with a future court date. An Ontario judge says one of the key organizers of the 2022 Freedom Convoy protest in Ottawa will not be allowed to travel abroad. Tamara Leach was found guilty last October of mischief for her role in the mass protest which blockaded downtown Ottawa around Parliament Hill for nearly a month. She was sentenced to 12 months of house arrest. Her lawyer reacts to today's decision.
6: I think she wanted to make it clear, look, this is a sentence. It's a conditional sentence. It is supposed to be punitive. It has been complied with to date, and any future compliance should be continued until the sentence is completed.
3: In July, Leach applied to the court for permission to travel internationally, including to participate in a cruise for her job at Rebel News. The Royal Canadian Air Force is welcoming the first two of its new Siskin II trainer aircraft, the same aircraft that will replace the old Tudor jets flown by the Snowbirds. Canadian press reporter John Kennedy says the new turboprop planes will soon be headed to 15 Wing Moose Jaw, where the Air Force will eventually station a fleet of 19 of the planes to serve as the main trainers for new pilots.
7: Acquiring the CT-157 Siskin II is a part of the RCAF's overall plan to modernize its fleet and overhaul its training. RCAF Commander Lieutenant General Jamie Spicer-Blanchet says the aircraft, with their advanced cockpits and modern technology, will better prepare pilots for the more advanced aircraft the Air Force is bringing online. As it brings in these new Siskins for pilot training, the government is still sorting out procuring extra Siskins for the Snowbirds team.
3: The Air Force will have a larger pool of potential candidates for the Snowbirds because they have so many pilots that will be training with the new aircraft. The downtown area of St. Catharines is being considered one of the coolest neighborhoods on the planet. CKTV's Matt Holmes.
8: The ranking comes from Time Out Global. Every year, a collection of their writers and editors nominate the coolest district in the world. The St. Catharines downtown ranked 9th on this year's list. That's higher than areas of Rome, Lisbon, and Bangkok. The downtown was praised for its creative art scene, vintage boutiques, record shops, and access to Niagara's farms and wineries. Atop this year's list is Yongno Samga in Seoul, South Korea. The only other Canadian neighborhood to make the top 50 was Mount Pleasant in Vancouver. For CKTB News, I'm Matt Holmes.
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3: Mainly cloudy for this afternoon. There is a chance we'll see some showers. High of 23, feeling more like 29. The UV index is 6. That's considered high. Tonight, mainly cloudy, then clearing overnight. Low of 13. Tomorrow, mix of sun and cloud, then clearing up early in the afternoon. High of 22. For the weekend, Saturday, cloudy. 40% chance of rain. High of 19. Sunday, cloudy. 70% chance of showers. High of 20. Right now, it's 22 degrees, feels more like 29. I'm Bonnie Heslop for CKTV News.
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0: 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All right, so it's time for the Gonzo CKTB poll of the day. Hit it, Jenny.
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0: Okay, so we'll review yesterday here. I asked the question, are you uncomfortable being in the dark? And if so, which topics make you the most uncomfortable? 25% said none of it. I trust Mark Carney. So blind faith there. 10% said the 100-year deal with Ukraine. The trade talks falling apart. No details there. That's 5%. Exploring more business with China, 5%. But winning the day yesterday was 55%. All of the above except for blind faith. So people want to know some details. That means a more informed society. Who knows if it's good or bad? It's up to us to decide. And we don't have the details. We can't. But as we heard on the news with Bonnie, it sounds like they're hearing that. So that's good, too. Today, the question is, Fox News is mad at the Buffalo Bills for playing our anthem for tonight's game in the opener of that stadium. Hi, Mark. Just wanted to know what your dominant thoughts are. A, the Bills are all class. B, Fox can pound salt. C, does it have to be the bare naked ladies? And D, I love that it will drive Trump nuts. Vote at 610-CKTB, okay, or text us at 905-688-2582 if you don't have X. I'll handle the vote for you. That's 905-688-CKTB. We love to hear from you anyway. Got our regulars always chipping in, and we always look forward to that. Got some bright people out there, some informed people, people with strong opinions. Not always the same as mine. This is Opinion Radio, and it's not just my opinion. Okay, our top 10 back-to-school high school movies. Number 7 yesterday, I took Dead Poets Society. It was Mean Girls for Gene Vlaitis. Alex was 17 again, and Jenny took American Pie. That was the second time that one was chosen. So to number 6 today at the 4 o'clock hour. This day in history, September the 17th, Tiberius claimed the throne in the year 14 AD as the successor to Emperor Augustus. King Charles VI ordered the expulsion of the Jews from France. That was in 1394. A Dutch scientist discovered bacteria, 1683. And there's a hair on my microphone. There we go. Got to get rid of that. Too much information. Okay, the first treaty between the U.S. and Indian tribes was signed at Fort Pitt in 1778. The Constitution of the United States was signed by delegates in Philadelphia, 1787. Harriet Tubman escaped slavery with her two brothers in Maryland. That was in 1849 and made her way to St. Catharines. Good local history there. And a brave, brave woman. James Donnelly was sentenced to hang for murder in 1859, but a petition for clemency reduced his sentence to 7 years in the Kingston pen. The bloodiest day in the American Civil War was today, 1862, at Antietam. That's in Maryland. The South called that the Battle of Sharpsburg. They couldn't agree on anything. 22,000 dead, missing, or wounded. And General Grant approved Cavalry General Phil Sheridan's plan for the Shenandoah campaign in 1864, which was very effective in bringing that war closer to a close. The Shenandoah Valley Campaign. And Phil Sheridan. 1911, the first airplane flight across America from New York to Pasadena. 82 hours and 4 minutes. So it kind of sounds like modern day commercial flight traveling, doesn't it? Seriously, they sell those tickets to this day. The Red Baron won his first aerial combat over France in 1916. He was feared and ended up as a legend with 80 kills in the sky. Honus Wagner retired in, it was 1917. He was 43 years of age. And Wayne Gretzky bought his cart and made a lot of money from it. The NFL was born in 1920 in Canton, Ohio, with 12 teams paying $100 each to join the American Professional Football Association. They renamed it the NFL 2 years later. Hitler postponed Operation Sea Lion, the planned invasion of Great Britain in 1940, which never ultimately happened. And same day, Himmler decided that all Poles need to wear a yellow patch marked with the letter P. They like to mark people, those Nazis. Churchill goes to Washington, 1944. In 1949, 128 died as fire engulfed Canadian passenger steamer Durandic, and that was in Toronto, around Toronto, Lake Ontario. San Francisco 49ers played their first NFL game on this day, 1950. The Camp David Accord was signed on this day, 1978. Jimmy Carter, Menachem Begin, and Anwar Sadat. Brian Mulroney sworn in as the 18th Prime Minister of Canada on this day, 1984, succeeding John Turner. Dan Marino's number 13, retired by the Miami Dolphins on this day in 2000. And I remember this day well. 2013, I was working in Ottawa, living in Ottawa at the time. A train and a double-decker bus collided. It was horrible, killing 6 people. Greta Thunberg scolded U.S. Congress on this day in 2019. Her cause back then was the climate. Now it seems to have shifted over to backing terrorism. Cheetahs were reintroduced from Namibia to India at Kuno National Park after being extinct for 70 years there. That was in 2022. Today on the show, the food professor Sylvain Charlebois. We'll ask about this agreement with the EU and Mark Saltzman, CKTB's tech expert on AI and the Apple convention in California, which he was at. Plus truth, fact, bias, myth and misinformation. All this noise about the World Economic Forum. Is it all just from tinfoil hats and conspiracy theorists? We're going to dig down on that one. Okay. We'll look at what the WEF says. Their own words from their own mouths. And the construction of the Welland Canal is believed to be the largest loss of life on any Canadian infrastructure project, true or false. And the legend or myth of the Giants of Afghanistan. All that more when we come back. This is The Drive. I'm John Gonzo, CKTB News. Clear and a low of 16 overnight. Nice day tomorrow, sunny and 20. And, well, an improved weekend forecast. Sun and cloud at 19 on Saturday. And a chance of showers on Sunday. Partly cloudy at 19. Right now it's 22 at the White House of Talk, CKTB News.
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0: Let's have a look at what's going on here today. You know, we knew this would upset Donald Trump. But such is life, and we also know that he's a heavy. He's a bully. And like a lot of bullies, he's got thin skin. And this is his method of getting what he considers his way. But we don't know the details of what all this stuff that we are committing to means, do we? But first, let's hear what Donald had to say about our special arrangement with the EU, whatever that means, as he deplaned Air Force One in North Carolina yesterday afternoon.
1: If they do that, if I think it's at all a hostile act, I will put very serious tariffs or stop trading with Europe on many things. So if they do that, if Europe does that with a bad intention, if it's a good intention, that's fine. If it's a bad intention, we'll put very heavy tariffs on Europe.
0: It's like, you know, the answer to every problem for that guy is tariff, tariff, tariff, tariff. Tariffs solve everything. And it's really important the Americans start to hear tax, tax, tax, tax, tax instead of tariff, tariff, tariff, tariff, tariff. Because that's what they are. They don't like expensive stuff there. That's America. You know, and I can't wait till this is all kind of just revealed as one giant magic trick orchestrated by a bully carnival barker. And it's really just only making everybody poorer. Us and our friends to the south. And it's really just serving to isolate the United States of America. We know, like, one of the things we talk about when we talk about the USA, and I have a fondness for the United States of America. I always have a great time there. I spend time there. I'm not afraid to this day. I've got relatives there, friends there. My best friend lived there for 40 years. Visited him all the time. Always had a great time. And we know that Americans are a little more xenophobic by nature than we are because we're just more, you know, we learn about other places. We're taught to look outward. They're taught to look inward. It's kind of a natural thing. Don't blame that on Americans. It's just their education system, which is still a good education system. It's just geared differently. That's all. So, you know, when Americans start to, you know, dig into their wallets a little more like they are right now, look at the price of diesel, you know, that's going to make food more expensive. You know, and then here comes the midterms. And the campaigns begin to rev their engines as the Republican Party will begin to look to the future, as will the Democrats. I will say this, if the Democrats don't get their heads out of their glutes and keep propping up the likes of the AOCs of the world, the party won't succeed. They won't win. To me, I want them to come to the middle because it's going to be a stronger democracy in the United States of America to give more people more choice. Come to the middle or die. But I see that. That's me when I look at politics overall in general. Really as it should be. The pendulum gets swinging, and right now it's been swinging a little too hard. And I'm not saying Mark Carney's not another magician. He's doing things that we can't see. So, invisible stuff. And we can only just kind of hope they're good things for the greater...

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0: right, so a little blip there. We got blipped. What was I saying? Blind faith and politics don't go hand in hand. Transparency is what wins. And you know it was promised by Trudeau, and they were less than transparent. Not even muddy. But one thing we can all get our heads wrapped around is that sovereignty won't be dictated or bullied. And here's what Mark Carney had to say beside President Roberta Metsola, with a little more on the deal with the EU that seems to be a foregone conclusion at this point.
1: Point. This is for a better future for our citizens. It's not a reaction to something else. It's moving to the future. Thank you.
2: Just to follow up with how Mark concluded, I would say in general we should not and would not want to be scared of something new. Europe has never been afraid of forging new paths, creating, if I can use this in your presence, Mark, new frontiers. And if you look at the European Parliament, first of all today, with the reaction of what the Prime Minister said in his speech, the members in the House very much welcoming the subjects raised, but also in terms of our role on voting on all trade agreements, the role we played in the ratification of CETA, the role we will play as budgetary authority, as we negotiate what the future programmes of Horizon, Erasmus, AI, competitiveness, transport, energy, all of which is discussed here, majorities are built, and which is a core part of our legislative work as we continue to further, if you will, a newly, let's say, reformed flagship programs of the EU that matter so much to all our citizens. If you ask our young people what they associate the European Union with, I would tell you Erasmus is the first thing they mention, Horizon is the second thing they mention in terms of opportunities that with Canada could only get bigger.
3: We'll take a third question. I think it's Canada, and we have CTV News.
4: So I'm hoping, Prime Minister, you can give an answer in both English and French. Rachel Aiello, CTV News. Donald Trump is now making new threats over this EU partnership, saying it could be hostile. Can you respond to that, given in your speech you said that you want this alliance to be strong enough that no one can dictate our choices? And also, what are your red lines when it comes to sovereignty in any new partnership with the European Union?
1: Tout d'abord, en français, comme je viens de dire, c'est une alliance et un processus positif. 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Quickly in English, as I just said, this is a positive, this is about building. President Metsola just referenced Horizon and Erasmus. Both of those are about the future. Both of those are about knowledge and creation and pushing frontiers. The ability to potentially, through this alliance, to be determined and obviously ultimately determined by our respective parliaments, to combine our capabilities in those areas is something fundamentally positive. It will make Europe stronger. It will make Canada stronger. It will make, I'll speak for Canada, Canada a better partner with the United States. And with respect to sovereignty, as I detailed in my remarks, and as has been our strategy from the start, we are looking for partnerships that are complementary, that reinforce our sovereignty. And that's what is on offer here. And Canadians are united that nobody is going to tell us what language we speak. No one is going to dictate our culture or with whom we can strike agreements internationally. Thank you.
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6: Good afternoon. I'm Bonnie Heslop. Here's what's making news. Conservative leader Pierre Poilievre is suggesting that Canadians should decide the country's future direction. His message was shared in a video on social media from last night's caucus meeting in BC before Prime Minister Mark Carney's address to the European Union today. In it, Poilievre said Canada should continue to support cooperation with European allies. However, he added that Carney should get his story straight on a possible associate membership, unique alliance, or whatever else he is, quote, secretly negotiating with the EU. The union representing more than 9,000 Stellantis workers in Canada says strike action is on the table if the automaker sticks to a plan to sell its Ontario plant. Talks between the multinational company and Unifor broke down over the company's intent to sell the Brampton assembly plant. Unifor national president Lana Payne says the union still hopes to reach a new collective agreement before the current deal expires on Sunday. Last Friday, Stellantis said it had signed a memorandum of understanding with defense contractor Rochelle on a potential sale of the Brampton facility, which has sat idle since 2023. An Ontario police officer has been charged in a police operation that uncovered a plan to set up and run illegal cannabis dispensaries and erotic massage parlors. Toronto Police Constable Timothy Barnhart is one of eight active and retired officers who were among the 27 suspects charged in an investigation that uncovered allegations of bribery, conspiracy to commit murder, and drug trafficking. Documents filed by police allege that Barnhart was tasked with finding suitable locations for black market dispensaries and massage parlors. Taking a look at your weather forecast for the rest of today, cloudy, chance of showers, high of 23, feeling more like 29. Tonight, mainly cloudy, then clearing after midnight, low of 13. Tomorrow, mix of sun and cloud, then clearing up, so lots of sunshine, high of 22. Right now it's 22, feels more like 29. I'm Bonnie Heslop on CKTV News.
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0: Topic one today, speaking of Europe, the World Economic Forum brings out all the tinfoil hats and their conspiracy theories, and it's not warranted, true or false. Now, the World Economic Forum is in Davos, Switzerland, unelected. And when we cite them, we cite the things they actually have said. They're kind of like busybody elitists, the protectors of their own hive. But when they're protecting the hive, elitists will come out and call you a conspiracy theorist. Here's an example. David Cochrane from CBC. Listen to this.
1: Everything else is just talk. But I mean, but Brick points it out well. It's language is critical here. Like, you can't any sort of rapprochement with Europe at a time when sovereignty is, you know, front and center. At the best of times, I think it's dangerous. At the worst, like right now, saying that anything like this is very, very delicate. His critic, like Mark Carney's critics on social media, you know, is like, this is, well, you know, obviously we're going to join the European Union. This is what he's been planning the whole time.
2: Yeah, I know.
1: And as much as you want to dismiss that, I don't think you can, because there's a grain of worry there.
2: Right. Yeah. Maybe it's the World Economic Forum we should really be worried about based on what I read online.
0: He's such a wiener sometimes, just condescending. So the world's richest people fly in private planes to complain about how the serfs are and the peasants like us need to improve and how we need to lead our lives. And meanwhile, nothing changes for them. Probably only gets them richer, right? Apart from, you know, showy advents they can afford. Like carbon credits. And with that, they can brag about those at their cocktail parties and prove their virtue as better people. And by the way, in 2025, 709 private planes flew in there. And when you do the math, that was one private jet for every four attendees. Climate emergency, you say. And private jet travel is highly carbon intensive. 10 to 14 times more polluting per passenger than commercial flights. And 50 times more than train travel. Quite a few just come from Europe. So there's all train possibilities there. So a small number of individuals using private jets contribute an outsized share of global greenhouse gas emissions. So these people are flat out hypocrites. And these are the things they say. Klaus Schwab, their weirdo leader. You will own nothing and be happy. How about this one? Property is an extravagant. No, okay, here it is. Property is an ex. It is. Oh, what a. Okay, I gotta make sure I get this quote right. Property is extravagance, according to the world's biggest landowners. Klaus Schwab, in his own Wikipedia, has him admitting to infiltrating governments so that they'll work for the WEF's interest. And we had our very own Chrystia Freeland on their advisory board. Antoine Hubert calls for a massive expansion of insect agriculture to help feed the world's growing population. We even had a factory here in Canada off the 401 in London that the Trudeau government endorsed. But I doubt those crickets are going to be on the menu in Davos, right? Because, I mean, they're going to have lobster and Wagyu beef. The crickets, that's for us, the peasants. And Schwab also said, it's a new world. We must accept transparency, even total transparency. Banking secrecy. Everything is going to be transparent. And you just have to get used to it. And you have to behave accordingly. So tell me what I have to do there again, Master. They go on and on about this new world order. I don't like our Prime Minister using that phrase because of this. You know, like, I was raised to believe in individualism. Transcendental, right? You know, freedoms that don't hurt your neighbors or your peers. Liberty, free speech, privacy rights, the pursuit of happiness, body autonomy. And the WEF is like a collective group of people that really just kind of want to dominate. Like most of the radical socialists through history, they think they can run your life better than you can. Even though they're unelected, their thing is, we're going to control it. We're going to make the decisions. We know better than you. And through all that, elections become messy. They clearly indicate that private sectors are a problem. And they want to use that as a shortcut around the ballot box. Because again, we need to be treated like morons. The morons we are, because we can't be trusted. They decide. Bono decides. Christia Freeland, Leo DiCaprio decides. Bill Gates decides what we eat. You know, Al Gore decides. The Queen of Jordan, the CEOs of Microsoft and JP Morgan and NVIDIA and BlackRock and Google and Salesforce. The European Central Bank, Klaus Schwab dressed up like, I don't know, a Bond villain. They decide. So the elites running the whole show. Bang. And they say these things aloud, and yet the David Cochran's of the world there, when I mean, will belittle anyone who dares to question what they actually say, what they say. And this is about a nanny state. This is the narrative that the CBC allows. And Klaus Schwab in 2025, he retired abruptly. There was investigations. And the WEF board called for an independent probe into allegations of misconduct. Haven't heard the results of those, have you? So regardless of what became of all that, we're not hearing the results. We already know men aren't good enough for absolute power. Mankind, we already know that

directors vis-a-vis their stockholders. You know, capitalism isn't perfect, but most of these people are all that anyway. And we'd be cashing in personal rights and sovereignty. Be no way to move forward, as we've all seen through history, in people's hearts. People's hearts, they desire, they seek, they remain singular in that focus for freedom, more not less. I mean, when you look at World War II, the American Civil War, the natives fighting back against the infiltrators, the colonialists with their manifest destiny, the enslaved, equal rights, voting rights, women's rights, it all comes from that desire to be free. And that's never going to go away. So I don't know what the WEF thinks. They're all into this no sovereignty, no borders, lack of democratic accountability, economic inequality, corporate influence, Bill Gates, the push for it, technocratic future, environmental policy that favors these elites as we see them fly in with those carbon credits as an excuse to carry on in their yachts, and which are the size of a village. They want influence in global health policies, body autonomy, goes bye-bye, digital IDs, no currency, universal income. And this sounds more and more like China or North Korea, doesn't it? So that's what the WEF stands for, and it's on the record. They say it. And David Cochran is at that desk because he's shepherding that kind of narrative, whatever narrative that is, apparently. And that makes him a bit of a useful idiot as far as I see it. This is The Drive, your trusted voice, CKTB News.

0: good afternoon. Right now, we've got a couple of issues reported on the southbound 406. First, at Highway 20, a stalled vehicle off of the shoulder. Police are on scene there. Then past Highway 20, there's a report of a construction crew working. However, we're not seeing any big delays in that area. Also, we're seeing it heavy on the 43 Bay on QEW from Bronte going to Guelph Line because of an earlier issue. On the Welland Canal, the Crutland Street Bridge is undergoing maintenance until 4 p.m. The Lakeshore and Glendale bridges are raised. 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I'm Lex Tan. 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
1: Clear and low of 16. Nice day tomorrow, sunny and 20. And an improved weekend forecast. Sun and cloud at 19 on Saturday. Chance of showers on Sunday. Partly cloudy at 19. Right now we're at 21 at the White House of Talk. CKTV News.
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truth without bias, myth and misinformation. As we go deep on our browsers, fact check the fact checkers, challenge those who say things, and now using ChatGPT, and also checking that too. Topic two, a little local history here. The construction of the Welland Canal is believed to be the largest loss of life on any Canadian infrastructure project, true or false? Well, the dead were laborers, drillers, bridgemen, and crane operators in fatal work accidents. Back then, they were part of the job. They didn't even list or account those who lost their lives. There were wall collapses, there was machinery, incidents, falls, and no safety regulations to be found. No ledgers, no running list, just the cost of doing business, I guess. The number now used is 137, and they gathered that up decades later from parish burial registers and coroner's records pieced together by researchers. And the Fallen Workers Memorial in St. Catharines wasn't even unveiled until 2017. So 85 years after that fourth canal opened for traffic. And that's a whole lifetime. So yes, the answer is, no other Canadian project had such a butcher's bill attached to it. 137 is the number gathered. Okay, topic three, the giants of Afghanistan. Real or a myth? And the giants of Kandahar refers to a modern military folklore legend about supposed 12 to 15 foot red-haired humanoids that allegedly were encountered and killed by U.S. Special Forces in Kandahar in 2002 in Afghanistan. So the story goes that U.S. Special Forces discovered a cave full of bones and equipment and then were attacked by a towering red-haired giant with six fingers and double rows of teeth. And the giant was allegedly killed after sustained gunfire. Now, some versions claim the body was airlifted by military aircraft and then the event was classified. So this has gained traction, this story, through radio shows, podcasts, forums, YouTube interviews. And there's a specialist on this named L.A. Marzulli. And it draws on themes from biblical myths. The Nephilim. And local folklore, which helped it spread. And especially in those conspiracy and paranormal channels and communities, it becomes something that they talk about. So fact-checking outlets like AI, Snopes, and Military Times report no Department of Defense records exist. No named verifiable witnesses. No photos. No physical remains. All investigations to date show no official records. No evidence. Verified witnesses supporting this story. Well, you know, and this is how we have to look at things in life. The onus is on the myth.
And this myth doesn't stand the smell test. So for now, it's exactly what it is. It's the myth of the Giants of Kandahar. And this is Truth, Fact, Bias, Myth, and Misinformation. We'll do it again on Tuesday. We do it Tuesdays and Thursday afternoons. Three different categories, three different topics. We'll get to the bottom of stuff for you. This is The Drive. I'm John Gonzo, your trusted voice, CKTV News.

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7: Good afternoon. I'm Bonnie Heslop. We may get some showers this afternoon, but then clearing overnight. Right now it's 22, feels more like 29. Coming up, police have discovered a chop shop in West Lincoln. The Red Hill construction for this weekend has been canceled, and Winnipeg, the latest to stick with daylight time. First, we take a look at traffic.
8: Southbound of the 406 at Highway 20, we've got reports of a stalled vehicle, and according to those reports, it's affecting the shoulder on the main line and the off-ramp as well. Police have been reported on scene. In St. Catharines, we also have a stalled vehicle reported on Ontario Street south of Carleton. We're seeing delays both ways between Carleton and Welland Avenue. In Niagara Falls, northbound St. James from Crawford to Thorold Stone Road is undergoing sewer repair, but that ends at 3 p.m. And in Thorold, Allenport at Highway 20, police are on scene handling this problem there. Northbound Allenport is slow from Barron Road. I'm Lex Tan. 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
7: In the news, Niagara police say they have made another arrest after $100,000 in cocaine was discovered in the region. Police raided a home on MacArthur Lane in Thorold last week, making the discovery. Then officers searched a Willow Landing property in Welland, where they found $50,000 in cash. A 30-year-old from Mississauga and 35-year-old from Welland were arrested. And then police say yesterday, a 30-year-old from Toronto, Jason Asante, was arrested and charged with possession for the purpose of trafficking cocaine. He was released with a future court date. Niagara police say they have busted a chop shop operator in West Lincoln. Last month, officers were called out to a home on Grimsby Road near Concession 7 after being told a stolen pickup truck and a trailer had been tracked to the property. Officers say they found a stolen 2024 Dodge Ram pickup truck on the rural property, and a 38-year-old man was arrested. Detectives then received search warrants to search the rest of the property. Police say that's where they found two Dodge Ram pickup trucks, two dismantled pickups, a Cat backhoe, and a large quantity of packaged car parts, all worth around $175,000. 38-year-old Jason Neve of West Lincoln is charged with possession of property obtained by crime over $5,000. He has been released from custody with a future court date. A St. Catharines man has been arrested with 19 outstanding warrants. CKTV's Matt Holmes.
9: Niagara Regional Police said they found the man on Tuesday when he was driving along 4th Avenue in St. Catharines. 41-year-old Joshua Stevens was arrested, faces charges that include break and enter, vehicle theft, failing to stop at the scene of an accident, resisting arrest, and more. Anyone with information should contact police. For CKTV News, I'm Matt Holmes.
7: The city of Hamilton says planned work on the Red Hill Valley Parkway this weekend has been rescheduled. The road will be open this weekend as the weather forecast has forced officials to reschedule. The work is now planned for Thursday, September the 24th to Monday, September the 28th. During that time, the parkway will be closed in both directions between Mudd and Barton. There will be a detour sign in place for drivers, and the city is advising everyone to plan ahead. An open house will be held tonight for residents to learn more about a new high-voltage power line that will run between Thorold and Welland. Hydro One hosting the event to unveil details and answer questions about the 230-kilovolt transmission line, as well as the expansion of Crowland Transformer Station on Humberstone Road in Welland. The open house will be held tonight at the Royal Canadian Legion on Morningstar Avenue from 4 to 7. Lincoln will be getting a new mayor, three candidates running to replace current mayor Sandra Easton, who is retiring. Councillor Greg Reimer will be on the ballot. He joined us, CKTV Steph Ivier, saying he's prepared for the position.
10: Relationships, with senior levels of government, not just at the region, but provincial and federal, those I think are huge in taking what I've learned as a municipal councillor and putting it into being a mayor.
7: Also running for mayor, Village of Hope Niagara founder and CEO Cheryl Ketty Scott and Councillor Adam Russell. Manitoba Premier Wab Kanu says residents will have changed their clocks for the last time as the province will be sticking with daylight time year-round. Kanu says close to two-thirds of residents who responded to a survey said they wanted to stick with daylight time.
11: After talking to Manitobans and doing this big survey and looking at all the polling, we're going to stick with Central Daylight Time. So the same time that we're on right now, we're just going to keep it this way.
7: Alberta and BC announced earlier this year they're switching to permanent daylight time. The downtown area of St. Catharines being considered one of the coolest neighborhoods on the planet. The ranking comes from Time Out Global. Every year, a collection of writers and editors nominate the coolest district in the world. The St. Catharines downtown ranked 9th on this year's list. The downtown praised for its creative art scene, vintage boutiques, record shops, and access to Niagara's farms and wineries. Atop of this year's list is Jongno Samga in Seoul, South Korea. The only other Canadian neighborhood to make the top 50 list was Mount Pleasant in Vancouver. For more of the local news that matters to you, go to cktvnews.com. Weather is next.
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7: Mainly cloudy for this afternoon. There is a chance we'll see some showers. High of 23, feeling more like 29. The UV index is 6. That's considered high. Tonight, mainly cloudy, then clearing overnight, low of 13. Tomorrow, mix of sun and cloud, then clearing up early in the afternoon, high of 22. For the weekend, Saturday, cloudy, 40% chance of rain, high of 19. Sunday, cloudy, 70% chance of showers, high of 20. Right now, it's 22 degrees, feels more like 29. I'm Bonnie Heslop for CKTV News.
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0: Well, it's an open house in Buffalo tonight. Brand new home for the Buffalo Bills at Highmark for Thursday night football. The Bills in Buffalo have always been very gracious to Canadians. They're customers. I usually go once a year or so and totally enjoy that. So, yeah, you know, we're customers. But it just seems like a little more than that. It seems more like good neighbors, even as far as brothers and sisters. I've been thanked as police officers approach me, security guards, and fans, saying welcome back after the pandemic. So thanks to the Buffalo Bills for making this a thing tonight, but it's not going to be without pressure from above. This is politics. Here's Fox talking about the Bills inviting the Bare Naked Ladies to perform the Canadian national anthem before the game.
1: The Buffalo Bills play in the land of the free and the home of the brave. But next Thursday, they're honoring another country first. The team says they'll play O Canada ahead of the national anthem at their new stadium's very first game. This comes after the NFL's own anthem controversy when the season kicked off in Seattle. The league opened with Lift Every Voice and Sing, known as the Black National Anthem. And it was sung in full. But the Star-Spangled Banner had no words at all. Watch this.

0: All right, Kevin, our resident ball knower. Look, singing O Canada. Apparently, the Buffalo Bills have a pretty sizable Canadian fan base. As of 2025, an estimated 8,000 Bills season's tickets were held by Canadians. I don't really care. Your national anthem does not belong in my country.
1: Absolutely, especially when you consider what Prime Minister Carney has been saying about the U.S. and Canadian relationship, claiming that we are at war with the United States of America. He's been stoking unrest between our two countries. And on top of that, millions and millions of Canadians who do love the U.S. have been subjected to this this sort of carping between their government and our government, and they're also booing our national anthem. The very idea that you would play their national anthem before your own is an affront to every American. I get it, Buffalo. I love Toronto. Got family up in Canada. But this is a terrible decision, and I think your fans deserve a lot better than that.
0: Tommy, what say you?
2: Yeah, I submitted this story because it just ticked me right off.
1: Yeah.
2: Okay. My flight got diverted to Buffalo a few weeks ago, so I ended up in Buffalo, and it is very close to Canada. I understand why they have a lot of Canadian fans that want to come and watch these games. That's great, and we love it when they do and they enjoy it. You can come watch a game from Canada. We don't need to play your national anthem. Like, what is that? It's like, you're coming to watch us. You're a fan, so we'll play your country's anthem? It makes no sense to me. It's stupid. I was also told by my husband that their AAA team also does this, that plays in Buffalo. They also play the Canadian national anthem. I don't understand. Like, it makes no sense to me. It just has no place. You don't need to play their national anthem because fans come to watch the Buffalo Bills. So I think it's irritating, and I think that farce that, listen, I don't really have a problem if they want to play the black national anthem. I mean, it's a nice song, whatever, but the fact that they've made it like this has to represent black Americans because the Star-Spangled Banner doesn't, I think is ridiculous and insulting as well. So just play the Star-Spangled Banner, have someone sing it, and let's be done with it.
1: And can I just add real quick, it's understandable if there's a Canadian team playing, like we're talking about hockey, that makes sense, but is there a Canadian football team playing in that game? They're not. So what are the Bills trying to pull?
0: Well, and Joey, it seems that the problem with both the Canadian national anthem and the black national anthem is it does seem like politics is being inserted into the game, which
1: again,
0: I think most fans do not appreciate, and they don't really want that.
3: There's no such thing as a black national anthem. I mean, we're the United States of America, people of all colors, creeds, religions, races that are legitimately and legally in this country should look at that anthem with pride. It was bought and paid for in blood and sacrifice. You can say that it was the generations of slavery that bought and paid for it. I will absolutely take that in consideration of, hey, that we wouldn't have this country without it, and that sacrifice should be honored. So this national anthem honors that because we are a country that exists today because of those horrors, but also because of the sacrifice of those people. So that's how you acknowledge those things. But to take all this back, the reason why I take issue, I have a lot of Canadian people, Canadians, that watch this show and write on social media and they enjoy what we have to say. I used to kind of, a little bit kind of poke fun at Canada and say mean things just to be joking, but I don't want to hurt people's feelings that believe in the same things we do, which is freedom, and especially freedom on this hemisphere and in this continent. So let me say this. The reason why we play our national anthem before sporting events is because in 1918, We had entered in World War I, and it had stretched into the baseball season, and they wanted to honor, I believe it was a Navy player that was out on the field. They wanted to honor the fact that our sons, mostly at that time sons, but probably some daughters too, were overseas fighting a war in trenches in some of the ugliest warfare we'd ever seen in our lives. It was the first time it was done on record, 1918 at a baseball game. All right, you fast forward to 1943 through 1945, we played it at every baseball game because, again, tens of thousands, hundreds of thousands of our sons and daughters were a world away dying every single minute so that freedom could exist in this world, so that an atrocity like the Holocaust couldn't happen. And also, it wasn't just that. There were German subs off our coast during World War II. It was a global war. Japan bombed Pearl Harbor during World War II. We played the national anthem not to honor the fans who are getting to enjoy entertainment, but to honor the men and women serving this country, providing freedom and security for this country so that we can do that during a time of war. And if you don't understand that, MLB, NFL, or anybody else, then just get a little history lesson. Use ChatGPT, Google AI, XAI, whatever. Get the answers to the questions and understand why you're doing the thing you're doing. and then understand why it's not appropriate. I'm all about telling the Canadians when they get there, hey, thank you for being here. We appreciate you. We love you. Bring some syrup with you. I'll trade you, you know, some freedom for it or something. I don't know. But this idea that you have to honor the fans, that's not what this is about. And if it is what it's about, then you've completely lost the plot.
4: So there you have it, Fox on the Canadian National Anthem. Who's inserted the politics? We didn't start the trade war, okay? And we play their anthems all the time. I don't like when they're booed here. They've been booed a couple of times, but here's what you're saying. The question on the Gonzo CKTB poll of the day. Fox News is mad at the Buffalo Bills for playing our anthem for tonight's game. Your thoughts? 41.7% saying the Bills are all class. 33.3% saying Fox can pound salt. 25% saying I love that it'll drive Trump nuts. And then nobody said, does it have to be the Bare Naked Ladies? Nobody's responded to that. So it's on X at 610CKTB on Twitter. Or you can text us at 905-688-2582, 905-688-CKTB. And we'll catch up with the Blue Jays a little bit later in the program. Talk a little CFL football, too. Get a break right now, though. This is The Drive. 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
5: Southbound of the 406 approaching Highway 20, we still have reports of a stalled vehicle affecting the shoulder and the off-ramp. Police are on scene there. We've also got a stalled vehicle reported in St. Catharines on Ontario Street, south of Carlton Street, and we're seeing heavy delays both ways between Carlton and Welland. And good news in Niagara Falls, sewer repair is wrapping up on northbound St. James between Crawford and Thorldstone Road. 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I'm Lex Tan. 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
4: Clear, low 16 overnight. Nice day tomorrow, sunny and 20. And sun and cloud 19 for Saturday. Chance of showers on Sunday. Partly cloudy and 19. Right now it's 21 at the White House of Talk. CKTB News.
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0: I was gonna, that was my next question. Because, does she make you cry?
1: She does, yeah.
0: Never mind. So if you could pick a voice, and if you, you know, somebody, a genie came up and said, Jenny, what voice would you like to have? A singing voice would you like to have? Would this be one of your choices?
1: Oh yeah, 100%. And, I remember when we were doing our top 10 vocalists, I chose, who did I choose? I forgot who I chose first, but I didn't choose her, and then I realized I should have chose her after listening to some of her videos. Yeah.
0: You're making it up right now.
1: Yeah.
0: Well, if we ever do that again, you can correct that. And you never know, we may just do it again sometime, Jenny. So Adele, someone like you, went to number one in the U.S. And it also topped the charts in Australia, Ireland, New Zealand, Finland, France, Italy, Poland, Switzerland, and the U.K. And that was on this day in 2011 that it went number one in the United States of America. And this was all over the radio. New movies out this weekend, Resident Evil, a sci-fi horror movie, an animation called Shaun the Sheep, The Beast of the Mossy Bottom. We've got a 40th anniversary re-release of the Transformers coming out this weekend, and The Wait with Russell Crowe and Ethan Hawke, an action drama. A couple guys that can do some action drama pretty good. Those guys are good actors. And Spider-Man was bumped out of the top spot by Practical Magic last weekend. And Practical Magic 2 has Sandra Bullock, Maisie Williams from Game of Thrones, and who I thought she was very good in Game of Thrones, and Nicole Kidman. It raked in about $30 million. Spider-Man at $8.4 million. The Odyssey still hanging in there, too. On this day in entertainment history, September 17th, Red Skelton died at 84 in 1997. Polly Yates, who was married to Bob Geldof but ended up with Michael Hutchins, died, she OD'd, at 41 in the year 2000. It was journalist Cokie Roberts who died at 75 in 2019. And J.D. Souther, who was Glenn Frey's best buddy and wrote some Eagles songs, was 78 in 2024. In 1934, RCA Victor released the first 33 RPM on vinyl, of course. That means vinyl for those of you who don't know about that format. It was Beethoven's fifth performed by the Philadelphia Academy of Music. 1961, the sitcom Car 54, Where Are You? Premiered on NBC in 1961. That starred Big Fred Gwynn. The Fugitive with David Janssen, 1963 on ABC, turned into a really good movie with Harrison Ford. Tommy Lee Jones, I Don't Care. I Don't Care. The Beatles are paid a record $150,000 by Charlie Finley for a concert at Municipal Stadium in Kansas City, and the Beatles added Kansas City Hey Hey Hey to their playlist to the delight of the crowd. And here's a show I watched, Bewitched. I think one of my very first crushes, Elizabeth Montgomery, with that twinkly little nose of hers. I think it was either that or it was the Partridge Family, Susan Day. I can't remember which one, but it's one of those two. And it started on ABC in 1964. It was on the air for a lot of years. I remember watching it as a kid. And the Supremes released Baby Love. And that became their second consecutive number one hit on this day, 1964. Hogan's Heroes debuted on CBS 1965. It was Mission Impossible on CBS 1966. The Doors were on the Ed Sullivan Show for the first and last time as Jim Morrison ignored a producer's request to soften up the lyrics. That was 1967. And The Who's U.S. television debut on the Smothers Brothers Comedy Hour 1967 with an excessive amount of flash powder detonating in Keith Moon's drum kit. That guy was just, he was a yard sale. He was a beauty. Dangerous, but fun to watch. The Flip Wilson Show debuted on NBC 1970. It won 2 Emmys in the 4 years it lasted. MASH premiered on CBS in 1972. It was based on the movie. One of the all-time greats, 14 Emmy Awards in 11 years. The Sex Pistols copied Johnny Cash and played a prison, Chelmsford Prison in England, 1976. Rumors stayed at number one for 19 consecutive weeks for Fleetwood Mac in 1977. Bette Midler's concert film Divine Madness premiered 1980. George Thorogood released Bad to the Bone as a single, 1982. The Big Chill, featured at the Toronto Film Fest, 1983. The first African-American Miss America was Vanessa Williams, 1983, but it didn't last long because, we have some naked shots. And they're going to end up in one of the nudie magazines. Drag for her. 1991, Home Improvement came to ABC. The rock doc, Who is Harry Nilsson and Why is Everybody Talking About Him?, released in theaters in 2010. The final episode of the soap opera, As the World Turns, broadcast, ending a large run, 54 years, big. The Squid Games, released by Netflix, their most watched series ever, with 1.65 billion views in its first month. Russell Brand accused of rape, sex assault, and emotional abuse by 4 different women, 2023. Disney suspended Jimmy Kimmel Live after complaints to the FCC about his overt politics, with the threat of ABC losing its broadcast license by FCC Chair Brendan Carr. We don't need governments poking their nose into stuff like that, do we? No. That's not the kind of governments that we need. Birthdays on Hank Williams, Austin Matthews, Alex Ovechkin, John Ritter's birthdays. Comedian Bobby Lee, 55. Actor Kyle Chandler, who did a great job as the FBI guy in Wolf of Wall Street. He's 61. And Fee Wabel, the very colorful singer for the Tubes, is celebrating his 76th birthday. So if it's your birthday today, happy birthday to you. I'm John Gonzo, and this is The Drive. CKTV News.

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1: Good afternoon. I'm Bonnie Heslop. Here's what's making news. Conservative leader Pierre Poilievre is suggesting that Canadians should decide the country's future direction. His message was shared in a video on social media from last night's caucus meeting in BC before Prime Minister Mark Carney's address to the European Union today. In it, Poilievre said Canada should continue to support cooperation with European allies. However, he added that Carney should get his story straight on a possible associate membership, unique alliance, or whatever else he is, quote, secretly negotiating with the EU. The union representing more than 9,000 Stellantis workers in Canada says strike action is on the table if the automaker sticks to a plan to sell its Ontario plant. Talks between the multinational company and Unifor broke down over the company's intent to sell the Brampton assembly plant. Unifor National President Lana Payne says the union still hopes to reach a new collective agreement before the current deal expires on Sunday. Last Friday, Stellantis said it had signed a memorandum of understanding with defense contractor Rochelle on a potential sale of the Brampton facility, which has sat idle since 2023. An Ontario police officer has been charged in a police operation that uncovered a plan to set up and run illegal cannabis dispensaries and erotic massage parlors. Toronto Police Constable Timothy Barnhart is one of eight active and retired officers who were among the 27 suspects charged in an investigation that uncovered allegations of bribery, conspiracy to commit murder, and drug trafficking. Documents filed by police allege that Barnhart was tasked with finding suitable locations for black market dispensaries and massage parlors. Taking a look at your weather forecast for the rest of today. Cloudy, chance of showers, high of 23, feeling more like 29. Tonight mainly cloudy, then clearing after midnight, low of 13. Tomorrow, mix of sun and cloud, then clearing up, so lots of sunshine, high of 22. Right now it's 22, feels more like 29. I'm Bonnie Heslop on CKTV News.
2: We've got a bunch of heavy delays to deal with in St. Catharines, Ontario Street between Carleton and Welland Avenue, 4th Avenue between 1st Street and Martindale, Geneva Street between Welland Avenue and St. Paul, Lakeport Avenue between Ontario Street and Linwell Road, and Lakeshore Road from Ontario Street to Lake Street. On the Welland Canal, the Carleton Street Bridge is shut down because of maintenance. 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

0: right, Martin Schultz has been coming up. He's our tech expert, and he was just at the Apple event in California. We're going to talk about the new iPhones, and we'll talk about the expense, and we'll talk about what's going on with AI and your opinions on AI and your apprehension about AI. All that's coming up with Mark, who does a show here called Tech Talk on Saturdays at 5 and 11. Let's hit a couple of texts here at 905-688-2582. Diane from the Falls says the Buffalo Bills have a lot of Canadian fans and would lose our support. I don't know if people would stop going to a game because we didn't have our national anthem played, to be honest with you. That's the way I look at it anyway. Vern says D, please. So Vern's talking about the Gonzo poll of the day. And D, by the way, is I love that it will drive Trump nuts. But leading is, by 42%, the Bills are all class. 33%, Fox can pound salt. And then at 25%, I love that it'll drive Trump nuts. Nobody's voted. Aw, does it have to be the bare naked ladies? I put that in one myself. So that was me. Yeah. Little levity, perhaps. Rob says, Trump's end game is to take our country. Carney's end game is to keep it. The Prime Minister's efforts seem to be working. We can measure a win by the level of Trump's buffoonery. And today, of course, it's over the top. On one hand, transparency is definitely lacking from our government. On the other hand, more transparency may just give fodder to further U.S. aggression towards our country. Climbing into bed with the EU is probably much wiser than caving into the U.S. administration. Another great email from Rob. Well thought. I mean, I don't completely agree because, you know, the United States is still going to be our number one trading partners. But, yeah, we're not going to give, you know, what Stephen Harper said the other day carries a lot of weight with me. And we're not going to give away pieces of sovereignty, even though the Americans have a pretty good answer for what they're after in that. So, yeah, I get what you're saying there, Rob. Absolutely. Another good text from you. Well thought. Joe in the Hang says, what a bunch of knobs being indignant. It's laughable. He's talking about the Fox report I just played on the sports report. So I get it. Yeah, it was a little over the top. I mean, we didn't start the trade war. We signed one that Trump said was the greatest deal of all time. And then he said it was, you know, because of fentanyl, which is a bit of a false flag, right? I'm not saying there's not a fentanyl issue in this country or that we shouldn't make sure that we don't have it going across the border. And we can't approve, but we did. We threw money right away. We threw money into that, remember? To appease Donald. But then he changed the goalposts again. He moved them again. And so he's difficult to deal with. I mean, you know, I'm going to give Mark Carney credit for that. I'd like more transparency, though. I'm not going to kid you. And as Bonnie's been saying in the news, it seems like it's going to be coming. I hope they heard Canadians loud and clear. Because there's a lot of, like, what is this 100-year deal with Ukraine? Could you please explain that to me? I just want to know. I have a better chance of coming up with an opinion on it for what I do for a living if I have details, right? So transparency is always one of my key signals. I'm going to always, you're always going to hear me harp on transparency. You know why? Because they work for us. And I'm going to remind them every chance I get. All right, let's talk tech, and Mark Saltzman's next. Don't go away. The Drive continues. I'm John Gonzo, CKTV News.
1: Two problems being reported on the QEW. First, Ford rebound at Fairview, a stalled vehicle in the right lane, and then approaching Victoria Avenue, we've got reports of a collision causing delays past Bartlett. Police are on scene, according to those reports. Also in town, we're still seeing a very heavy stretch in St. Catharines on Ontario Street between Carlton Street and Welland Avenue. On the Welland Canal, the Carlton Street Bridge is still shut down for maintenance. The Queenston Street Bridge is raised. 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
0: Clear, low 16. Sunny and 20 tomorrow. Sun and cloud 19 on Saturday and a chance of showers on Sunday. Partly cloudy at 19. Right now it's 21 at the White House of Talk, CKTV News.
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0: Mark Saltzman is CKTV's tech expert, and he does tech talk here on Saturdays at 5 and 11. He's written 15 books on consumer electronics, interactive entertainment, and internet trends. Mark, thanks for coming on again today.
1: Yeah, pleasure. Thanks for having me.
0: So I know you're in California, and you attended the Apple event. Is that the first time you've done that?
1: No, it's an annual thing. You know, every September, Apple invites press, analysts, content creators, and retailers to come check out their new gear. Usually it's Apple, so it's iPhone, as well as Apple Watch and AirPods. Those are sort of the trifecta, which is, you know, the iPhone is the star of the show. And then other times of the year, they have Mac events, they have iPad events, or ones tied more to software, not hardware. But yeah, so I'm fortunate to be invited every September to this event where they get to showcase their new tech. This year, it was primarily about the iPhone Duo, which is the company's first foldable phone. Not a new category in the smartphone space, but new to Apple and new to, you know, those who have been waiting are not likely to jump ship because Androids have this, had this for like 8 years, right? Samsung, Motorola, Google Pixel, and some other brands, but they were just going to wait. And that's what Apple knows that, and they take their time. They put their own magic spin on it, and that's going to be coming October 23rd.
0: Well, I'm just thinking you must be in your element when you're down there as a techie. It must be just a techie wonderland for you.
1: Yeah, it's fun, right? So you basically, it used to, okay, here's the thing. It used to be more live where you're in the audience at Apple Park. This is, you know, Apple's headquarters in Cupertino, California, just outside of San Francisco. And Steve Jobs would take the stage, and then Tim Cook. Now it's a new CEO, John Ternus. And it was live and streamed to the, you know, to the world over the internet. But it was live, and warts and all, I preferred that. When even if a demo didn't go as planned or whatever. But now here's the way it works is they come out on stage, the executives. So John Ternus came out. Everybody gave him a standing O because he's the new CEO as of September 1st. Big shoes to fill. But then everybody sits down and watches the same video that

0: being there is fun because you're in Steve Jobs Theater at Apple Park. But the real fun is after the event. So after the 2-hour video that anybody can watch anywhere in the world, which is also cool because it kind of, you don't have to be included. You don't have to be invited to this exclusive thing. Anybody can watch the very polished video of the new products. But the fun is afterwards where you get to actually try it. So after following that 2-hour event, they open the doors to another part of Apple Park where you go in and you get to actually try the products for an hour or two. And I did a video for Instagram and TikTok and all that. And many other content creators were there. I'm not a, you know, content creator guy. I don't call myself an ambassador or anything. I'm a journalist, but I still, while I was there, I set up my tripod and did a little thing, for my friends and colleagues online. So yeah, it was a fun event. And then of course the networking is also great for someone like me who, you know, I'm a freelancer, so I'm always looking for work. And, so it's nice to chat with editors of big magazines and websites, or I do broadcast, as you know. So it's also good from a networking perspective because like the who's who of tech media is there and lifestyle media, right? Like the heads of all the CNNs and the, you know, the big networks are all there. So it's fun. But yeah, I guess as a geek wearing my pocket protector proudly, getting hands on with this tech that isn't even available yet is pretty fun.
1: Well, you know, it's funny. Nerds are kind of taking over the world, Mark. So don't right. Sell yourself short.
0: The geek shall inherit the earth. Yeah. Right.
1: Yeah, that's right. That's right. So tell us, what do you think about the new iPhone then?
0: So it is a really graceful device in how they handle the operating system. Again, not new. Foldables are not new. And just to bring everybody up to speed, what a foldable basically means is it looks like a smartphone at first blush, but then it opens up like a book to be like a little tablet. And there's two main purposes for that. One is once it's open and you've got the much larger screen inside, that's more conducive for consuming content. So watching videos, playing games, reading ebooks, it's obviously better when you've got like twice the screen. The second advantage is from a productivity standpoint, you can have two apps open side by side, like split screen, and exchange content between the two. So imagine on one side, you've got a web browser. On the other side, you've got email. You can take a passage from a web browser and drag it into a message to somebody. Or you, you could be texting with a friend and they're like, hey, Mark, I heard you got a new dog. I can drag a photo from the Photos app, which is open on the other side of the screen, and just press and hold on the picture of my dog and then drag and let it go in the Messages app. So that saves you time because you don't have to keep minimizing apps to open up other ones. So Apple, to answer your question, they did a really good job in how it works, right? Again, Apple is rarely the first at new tech, but they try to do it best. And that includes this like magic they've got, this je ne sais quoi, this special sauce that is very graceful in how it works. Like when you open the phone, which looks, by the way, like a passport sized phone, so a shorter and wider iPhone than what you're typically would expect from a smartphone. But when it opens, the content like gracefully moves from the outside of the screen to the two inner ones. And there's no crease, by the way. The other foldables on the market, there's like a very noticeable groove in between the two screens. But with Apple really did a good job in the engineering of that. You can't really see it unless you hold it up against the light in a certain way, but you're really trying to see it. Part of it is they have a matte finish inside. So it's not glossy. It's not shiny, which is better for reading outside. Like there's a reason why you can't read your iPad outside. It's just like, the glare is just too much. So you would reach for a Kindle or a Kobo or something, e-ink technology. But, they did a good job. Apple did a good job in the matte finish and the fact that you can't really see the crease in between the fold. And yeah, I thought it looked really, it was great. But again, it's not like mind blowing because we've seen foldables for, I think Samsung unveiled theirs in 2018, came out in 2019. So that's 7 years ago. But yeah, when Apple does it, it's big news. Only 2% of the smartphone market share worldwide is tied to foldables. And so if anybody can make it a more of a mainstream thing, because I mean, let's face it, year after year, phones are basically the same. Better battery, better photos maybe, but they're pretty much the same. Like, it's almost like they've run out of ideas.

0: on what they can do. So foldables is neat because you don't need a tablet now. It's your phone is both a phone and a tablet. Should you want that extra real estate? It's not for everyone. And the price is not going to be easy to swallow for many. If you haven't heard, it's 3,000 Canadian to start. That's for the lowest memory configuration. So yeah, it's time to blow off the dust off the older iPhones and trade them in for a credit to put towards the new phone. yeah, if you're going to get it, but no, I don't mean to be down on it. It's a really cool product from, you know, from an experience standpoint, but out of reach for many.
1: What are we at? 18 now? iPhone 18?
0: Yeah. So that also was announced and that's available now. You're right. So the iPhone 18 Pro and the iPhone 18 Pro Max were the ones that were unveiled and they sent me my device today as well. And, so this is coming out, I think like next week. And this is the, latest in the traditional iPhone series, but the Pro version. So a amped up processor that can handle more AI tasks, better photography. They've got this new, speaking of photography, it's called the mechanical variable aperture, excuse me, which is mechanical because there's these thin little blades that open up to let in more light, 50% more light, says Apple, compared to previous iPhones, for better nighttime shots, you know, when it's darker in the environment. And having more light in results in better pictures is the bottom line. Like a traditional camera would, it would open up, like your eyeball would open up. You would see your iris like sort of, expand. That's the idea, in dark environments where it lets in more light. So this is one of the new features. There's also a new thermal system to better handle heat dissipation and that results in better battery life. So up to 45 hours of battery on the iPhone 18 Pro Max, the larger phone. That's significant. That's 2 days, which is a lot more than what iPhone used to be like. I remember it was like lunchtime and your iPhone saying 10%. So they're getting a lot better. It may not be the sexiest of features, but an important one, I think.
1: Important to me. So of the iPhones, all 18 of them, was there one that really stood out as the, you know, the superstar, the GOAT? The one that comes to mind, where did they really nail it?
0: Yeah, it's a good question. I don't think there's any one model that I could say like this is where they, you know, they've jumped the shark after this kind of thing. I think with iPhones, because they introduce new ones annually, it's a lot more evolutionary than revolutionary. And I can't think of one year where it was like, shut the front door. This is it. Mm-hmm. I think once the App Store matured after a couple of years and you can truly customize the experience, that was pretty cool. And then fast forward a couple of years with Siri having, you know, they were the first. They're not Siri's not the smartest, but she was the first to have more of an intelligent interface and having an AI assistant, you know, and then Alexa eclipsed Siri and then Google Assistant eclipsed Siri. And then now this whole new wave of Gen AI. Platforms, makes Siri not as intelligent, but Apple added some more this year too. One of the things I like the best about they're behind in the, just like they're behind in the foldables game, they're also behind in the AI game, but they do things cautiously. They're all about privacy. I give Apple credit in that respect. They really put the customer first, I think. And same with AI. They just want to make sure they don't see it as a competition with other players. They march to the beat of their own drum. And I think with the new AI features they announced last week, it's pretty neat. I've already seen it in action. So it combs through your own personal info on the phone, only on the device. And you can ask it things. So it'll comb through your messages, your email, your photos, your call logs. And you can say something like, you know, show me the email where my boss promised me a raise, or what, you know, when John texted me about a podcast I should check out, what was that podcast? And it'll tell you the name of it. So I think that's really practical AI, right? So I think that's kind of neat. It's combing through your own content and only when it needs the internet. Like if you're asking, you know, what happened this week and I don't know, how are the Blue Jays doing and what are their chances for a wild card slot? It will then go to the internet when it needs something in real time.
1: Speaking of AI, I did a poll and it seems cautious is the word. I mean, we're kind of hearing some leaders in the field warning us to be very cautious And when the architects start speaking like that, I guess you have to pay attention. So I put it to the audience, and 53% answered, I fear it may be abused and misused. 16% said it could threaten humanity. 16% said it will be the end of humanity. 11% were cautiously optimistic, and 5% said it's a game changer. Any surprise in any of that, Mark?
0: Not really. It is a little disconcerting when the heads of major AI companies like Anthropic and OpenAI, the makers of ChatGPT, when they're executive, their chief executive is saying that we should slow things down, that AI is advancing faster than human safety guardrails can keep up. That's a bit concerning. I think there's other reasons why they're saying that, and certainly the stock market is reflecting. It was on such a roll, and now it's, we'll see. But yeah, look, there's been a couple of incidences over the past couple of weeks where AI is given a scare, like hacking, like AI has learned to hack other systems. Or there's a concern about AI agents, which is like having AI doing something for you on your behalf. It's going to be flooding the internet, and it's going to be causing bottlenecks, and we're not going to have the reliability of the internet that we've had in the past, because all these AI agents are going to be doing hundreds of billions of dollars in economic damage, they're saying, by not being able to access the internet, us humans, because it's going to be overloaded by AI. So we do need these safeguards. And I don't know if the answer is legislation. If it's just better coding to ensure that it doesn't get run away. And I really don't subscribe to the Skynet thing where it's going to enslave us and, we're all doomed. I do have concerns over job displacement. I do have concerns over privacy. I do have concerns over people abusing AI to write better, viruses,
1: essays,
0: or enhance their scams. Yeah, and that too, about what's happening in education. Kids aren't, you can get so granular now. You can say, write a 1,000-word article about the history of Spain and make it look like it's from a college student, about 20 years old, add a couple of grammatical mistakes. You could make it 3.5% written, less polished.
1: Yeah. Wow.
0: Throw in an Ontario reference about halfway through the students are getting so smart at using AI as a tool to make it look like it's not AI. And the traditional software that professors were using to catch plagiarism is not working. So yeah, it's not good. There's a lot of problems with AI across the board. It's significant technology. It's as important, I think, as the internet. I'd put it up there as one of, if not the most significant pieces of technology to come in the last 100 years. Definitely. But it has to be scaled back, regulated, controlled, Yeah, look, when new technology comes out, we tend to panic, and the same with the internet.
1: Yep.
0: And then the dust settles and we learn how to use it somewhat responsibly in society. But, AI is a bit of a different animal altogether. I'm sure a lot of your listeners use it because it's a great tool. Like my wife and I are going to the Okanagan area of BC soon. I have a speech in Kelowna in a couple weeks, and my wife was asking ChatGPT what we can do while we're in Kelowna. And it's amazing. Like it knew everything, like every bit of, my wife's prompts were pretty specific. She said it's going to be in early October, so it knew the time of year. Make sure you see the leaves change. And like, it's really intelligent, but it's also, it's a double-edged sword because it's also pretty scary what it can do instead of us using our minds, our brains. I'm not surprised by your poll. Were you? Did you expect 16% of your listeners thought this is the end of the world?
1: Well, I also know, well, because, you know, prompted by the architects of AI, they, of course, that sped that up a little bit. And I knew that that would be part of it. And also new technology does scare people. It's a new frontier. So anytime you get into a new frontier, you know,
0: environmental problems with the data centers.
1: Yeah.
0: There's geopolitical data centers are, issues with China and the race with China. I mean, it's,
1: race with China, absolutely. And, you know, we do have a ministry now, or we have a minister, a cabinet minister who's actually in charge of that file, which gives you the gravity of everything right there. Mark, fascinating discussion. I'm not as techie as you are, a bit more of a knucklehead, but I do find this stuff fascinating for all those reasons you just mentioned.
0: Yeah, I mean, don't call yourself a knucklehead. Even though I write those dummies books, I don't even like that reference. But that's a billion-dollar brand right there. The dummies books are recognized worldwide, but I don't like that. What I do try to say on the show every weekend is that I try to break down geek speak into street speak, because we can all use a bit of a translator in this space. But hey, thanks for having me on. It's been a fun chat. And don't worry too much about AI.
1: Okay, Mark Salzman, he's our tech expert, and he does Tech Talk here Saturdays 5 and 11 o'clock, and he's written 15 books on consumer electronics and interactive entertainment and internet trends. So you can catch him right here at 610 CKTB. 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
3: Good afternoon. I'm Bonnie Heslop. Clearing overnight, a low going down to 17. Right now it's 21 degrees, feels more like 26. Coming up, police looking for men who shot a Stony Creek girl with a pellet gun. A truck chop shop busted in West Lincoln, and the Red Hill will stay open this weekend after all. First, we take a look at traffic.
4: Fort Erie Bay on KBW at Fairview, problems there have been cleared away, but in Lincoln, we've got an update on the problem over on the Fort Erie Bay on KBW approaching Victoria Avenue. It's now being reported as construction causing a lane restriction, and we're seeing heavy delays now just after Christie Street. On the Welland Canal, the Carlton Street Bridge maintenance has completed, but it is currently raised. 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
3: In the news, Hamilton police investigating an assault that took place near Valley Park Recreation Center on Stony Creek Mountain. It happened last night at 7:30. A girl reported she was approached by two men on an e-scooter who had a BB gun. That was on Mud Street near First Road West. She says she was shot at with the BB gun several times and she kept walking, but she was approached and shot at again near the pedestrian tunnel close to Valley Park Rec Center. Police are working on getting security footage of the pair, and they're asking homes and businesses in the area to call police if they were able to capture anything on camera. Niagara Regional Police say they have busted up a chop shop operator in West Lincoln. Last month, police were called to a home on Grimsby Road near Concession 7 after being told a stolen pickup truck and trailer were being tracked to that property. Officers say they found a stolen pickup truck on the rural property and a 38-year-old man was arrested. Police say they then received additional search warrants to search the entire property, where they found two Dodge Ram pickup trucks, two dismantled pickups, a Cat backhoe, and a large quantity of packaged car parts, all worth around $175,000. Jason Neve of West Lincoln is charged with possession of property obtained by crime over $5,000. He was released with a future court date scheduled. The city of Hamilton says planned work on the Red Hill Valley Parkway this weekend has been rescheduled. CKTV's Matt Holmes.
5: The road will be open this weekend as the forecast has forced officials to reschedule maintenance work. The work is now planned for Thursday, September 24th to Monday, September 28th. During that time, the parkway will be closed in both directions between Mud Street and Barton Street. There will be detour signs in place for drivers. The city is advising everyone to plan ahead and expect increased traffic in the area. For CKTV News, I'm Matt Holmes.
3: Prime Minister Mark Carney has wrapped up his two-day European trip, saying Canada welcomes the ambition to become an associate member of the European Union, but that any alliance with the EU would be put to a vote in Parliament. Nick Murray has details.
6: Speaking at a news conference before returning to Ottawa, Carney reiterated that Canada is not looking to become a full member of the European Union, and regardless of what their new partnership may be formally called, there are still lots of details to work through. Earlier Thursday, Carney addressed the European Parliament, saying Canada and Europe should have deeper ties on critical minerals, defense, artificial intelligence, and energy security. He also said the two should move forward in allowing young people to live, work, and study on either side of the Atlantic. And while Carney didn't mention the United States directly in his remarks, he said what Canada is not looking for is to form another great power rival to dominate others. Now, all of this sets up the European Union summit in Montreal at the end of October. Officials from both Canada and Europe say any type of proposed alliance will likely be announced there. Nick Murray, the Canadian Press, Strasbourg, France.
3: An Ontario judge says one of the key organizers of the 2022 Freedom Convoy protest in Ottawa will not be allowed to travel abroad. Brenda Molina Navidad has details on that story.
7: Tamara Leach was found guilty last October for mischief for her role in the mass protest, which blockaded downtown Ottawa around Parliament Hill for nearly a month. She was sentenced to 12 months of house arrest. In July, Leach applied to the court for permission to travel internationally. But the judge in the case says allowing international travel would diminish the punitive and deterrent effects of her sentence. Brenda Molina Navidad, The Canadian Press.
3: Taking a look at sports, so week two of the NFL season kicks off tonight as the Buffalo Bills host the Detroit Lions. The Bills will be playing O-Canada along with the U.S. National Anthem ahead of their home opener. Both the Bills and the Lions have significant Canadian fan support. The Toronto Blue Jays are idle today, but two of their wild card rivals are in action. The Chicago White Sox host Detroit and the Texas Rangers entertain Boston. Chicago is a game ahead of Texas and 1.5 games ahead of Toronto for the third American League wild card spot. The Rangers host the Blue Jays in a 3-game series starting tomorrow. Also tomorrow, we have the Welland Jackfish and Hamilton Cardinals playing in the best of 7 2026 as CBL Cup finals. It starts tomorrow night, Friday night. The first game will be played in Hamilton before heading to Welland for a Saturday night game. Gavin McKenna skated alongside John Tavares and William Nylander at the Maple Leafs' first training camp practice today. The top pick at June's NHL draft says the pace was high.
8: High pace and definitely a bit of a jump from even skating with them last week. I think the intensity just ramps up knowing that we're coming so close to the season, and it felt good to be out there.
3: Toronto opens the preseason Saturday with a pair of split squad games against Montreal. For more of the local news that matters to you, go to cktvnews.com. Weather is next.
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3: Mainly cloudy for tonight. There is a 40% chance of some showers this evening, low of 14. Tomorrow, mix of sun and cloud, then clearing up in the afternoon, so we'll see sunshine, high of 20. For your last weekend of summer, Saturday, cloudy, 40% chance of rain, high of 19. On Sunday, 70% chance of showers, high of 20. Right now it's 21 degrees, feels more like 28. I'm Bonnie Heslop for CKTV News.
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0: today. Back to school movies. Going to get into that with Jenny in a few minutes. High school movies. And our top 10 lists continue. This whole woke mob thing is really something. I feel sorry for Ed Sheeran, who seems like a really solid individual. Self-made star. Came out of the pubs of Suffolk. And to become one of the biggest stadium stars, international legend, good guy. The Daily Mail reveals the normally mild-mannered Ed Sheeran is absolutely furious about what's going on with, you know, his so-called friends kind of throwing him under the bus here. I don't blame him one bit. Macklemore, this whole Macklemore, and the woke mob is just outdoing themselves once again. The cancel culture. AOC's chiming in. It's just stupid. The guy said nothing. And yet he's guilty as charged. It's nuts. Jenny, have you been paying attention to this this whole thing with Macklemore and Ed Sheeran? Do you have any thoughts on this?
1: Yeah, I've been, and I have to agree. I think it's just stupid. And I've always, I've always hated cancel culture, and I feel terrible for Ed Sheeran and even Pink too. They were great artists, and it's really upsetting seeing all the hate in their comments right now.
0: Well, the truth is a lot of people that don't normally listen to Ed Sheeran or Pink are now going to download them on their, you know, Amazon or, you know, iTunes or whatever the case may be, because I know that I don't listen to a lot of Ed Sheeran. I certainly respect his talent, but I respect him as a person now even more. So it has the reverse effect of this whole thing. I mean, Ed Sheeran was being apolitical. And what's wrong with being apolitical, for crying out loud, when this other guy's using the stage as a pulpit? And, you know, there's moms and dads out there in these crowds that spend $200 a ticket to take their kids, and it's not to get preached at. And when you get preached at like that, you're hearing one side of the story. And as far as I'm concerned, Macklemore's on the wrong side of the story. So it's unfortunate for Ed Sheeran. And I'm sure he's going to bounce back, because the majority of people are reasonable. And it's the loud, woke mob that's just the loony far left. And I'm not even picking on the left here, because the left is an important part of our politic. I'm talking about the loony left, the unreasonable ones. And there's a loony right, too. I know. But they're no better. So we speak out about people being unreasonable about things. That's what we do on this show. You can always let us know what you think at 905-688-2582, 905-688-CKTV. And I just think it's ridiculous. Absolutely ridiculous. All right, we're coming back with some movies. We're going to talk movies. We're going to talk school movies, high school movies, college movies. Back to school movies. This is The Drive, CKTV News.
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3: If you're coming in from Oakville, the Niagara-bound QEW at 3rd Line has a stalled tractor-trailer in the center lane. It's super heavy starting from 4th Drive. In Lincoln, the 4th Area-bound QEW approaching Victoria Avenue. A stalled vehicle is causing delays starting from Christie. Police are on scene. They're handling that. And then the Toronto-bound QEW approaching Dorval. A crash in the left lane. It is slow starting from about Bronte. On the Welland Canal, the Carlton Street Bridge maintenance has completed, but it is unavailable still because it's raised. 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
0: Well, the weekend, it looks improved anyway, which is good, because yesterday it didn't look so good. Clear and a low of 16 overnight. Sunny and 20 tomorrow sounds nice. Sun and cloud, 19 on Saturday, and a chance of showers on Sunday. Partly cloudy at 19. We're at 21 at the White House of Talk, CKTV News.
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0: right, we're doing back to school movies. Our top 10 lists continue, and here's what we have so far. I picked Animal House at 10, Gene Vilaitis with Legally Blonde, Alex with Grease, and She's the Man was Jenny's number 10 pick. I took Porky's, the Canadian movie, at number 9. Gene picked Superbad, Good Will Hunting for Alex, and Freaky Friday for Jenny. Pitch Perfect for me at 8, one for the girls. Gene, The 10 Things I Hate About You, American Pie for Alex, and Superbad for Jenny were the second time picked on the list. At number 7, I picked Dead Poets Society yesterday. Gene with Mean Girls, 17 again for Alex, and American Pie for the second time. That was Jenny's pick, and we go to number 6 today. So away I go, this film from 1995. It stars Richard Dreyfuss as a music teacher, and he did a really good job in this and received awards for it. The setting is JFK High in Portland, Oregon. It's an emotional movie and covers this teacher's whole career. And this teacher cared. He cared a lot. And the cool thing is, like many teachers, he kind of struggled to communicate with his students at first, but he used rock and roll to connect, and we've seen that in a couple of good movies, right? The other part was the connection with those who may have hearing impairments or disabilities, and how, he stood up for the arts when the arts were getting cut from the budget in education, which we've seen in real life. Jay Thomas is in this. He plays a gym coach, Olympia Dukakis, part of the cast. So it wasn't an expensive movie, but it made sheesh. And the music's from Michael Kamen, and so the music is good. My number 6 back-to-school movie is Mr. Holland's Opus. Let's hear a piece of it.
1: Glenn Holland had a lifetime of plans to write a symphony.
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6: There's a compass. You're stuck.
10: Now you're going a little too fast, a little too erratically, just a little. There you go.
5: Okay, what have we learned from this?
6: Mr. Holland, it has come to my attention that you are teaching the students rock and roll.
11: I will use anything from Beethoven to rock and roll if I think it'll help teach a student to love music.
1: Now, despite life's disappointments...
12: There's something wrong with Cole.
5: What?
12: I don't think he can hear.
1: Despite life's frustrations...
12: You go up to school every day with all of your children who are normal. I can't talk to my son.
13: You care more about teaching other people than you do about me.
1: Glenn Holland possessed the passion to overcome it all.
14: I'm giving up the clarinet. I just wanted to say thanks.
5: What do you like best about yourself?
14: My hair.
5: Why?
14: My father always says that it reminds him of sunset.
5: Play the sunset.
15: I got dragged into this gig kicking and screaming, and now it's the only thing I want to do.
16: You know, the big problem here is that you people are willing to create a generation of children who will not have the ability to think.
17: We've done the best that we can.
16: Your best is not good enough.
1: For 30 years, Glenn Holland found a way to make a difference.
5: Mr. Russ, congratulations, you found the beat.
1: Lives he changed, the one that changed the most was his own.
6: Mr. Holland, of all the teachers here, you're my favorite.
0: there you go. Mr. Holland's Opus, my pick. Mr. Holland's Opus. Trailer voice, man. Okay, Jenny, what you got at number six?
18: All right. At number six, I'm picking a teen comedy movie that was released in 2010 and directed by Will Gluck and written by Burt V. Royal and stars Emma Stone, Penn Badgley, and Amanda Bynes. And it was partly inspired by a novel called The Scarlet Letter by Nathaniel Hawthorne from 1850. And the film premiered at the Toronto International Film Festival, which is also known as TIFF, on September 11th in 2010. And Emma Stone received a Golden Globe nomination for Best Actress in a Comedy or Musical, and the movie won the Critics' Choice Awards for Best Comedy. And this is also the last movie Amanda Bynes acted in to this date. Emma Stone plays an ordinary high school student named Olive Pendergast, and one of her friends asked her about her weekend, and instead of her telling the truth that she spent it doing nothing, she lies and says that she had sex with a college guy. And then the rumor spreads, and now she's known for being a bad girl when she's quite the opposite, and she decides to play along with it. Jennifer Lawrence originally auditioned for this role of Olive, but I'm glad they chose Emma Stone for it because she nailed it. My number six pick is Easy A, and here's a scene where Olive receives a birthday card with a song that plays when she opens it.
19: Ugh. Worst song ever.

0: But on Monday, when Ree asked me how my weekend was,
1: he's charming. You know, he's a real gentleman, and you know, feels like I gotta love, and I know that it's all mine.
2: I love Emma Stone, and that movie is great. Loved it in high school.
3: It sounds like a Jenny movie for sure. Something you'd like. Easy A is Jenny's pick at number 6. I picked Mr. Holland's Opus. It was The Breakfast Club for Gene Vlitis, by the way. And I got a feeling we're going to see that on this list a couple more times, as well as Alex's pick, Dazed and Confused. We go to number 5. That's going to be on Monday as the countdown continues upwards and onwards. I'm John Gonzo. She's Jenny. And this is The Drive, CKT.

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1: Good afternoon. I'm Bonnie Heslop. Here's what's making news. Hamilton police are looking for two male suspects after a girl was targeted in what investigators believe was a completely random BB gun attack on Stony Creek Mountain. It happened at 7:30 last night on Mud Street near First Road West. According to police, the victim was walking on the sidewalk when she was approached by two males riding an e-scooter who fired multiple BB pellets at her. She continued walking, but the suspects encountered her for a second time near the pedestrian tunnel close to Valley Park Rec Center, where they shot at her again as she tried to get away. She suffered minor injuries. Police are asking residents and businesses in the area to go over their security camera footage. Niagara police busting up a chop shop operation in West Lincoln following a stolen vehicle investigation. The investigation started last month when officers tracked a stolen pickup truck and trailer to a property on Grimsby Road near Concession Road 7. When police arrived, they found the stolen truck. They arrested a man. Detectives later executed the search warrant. Police say then they found two Dodge Ram pickups, two dismantled trucks, a Cat backhoe, and a large quantity of packaged auto parts with an estimated total value of $175,000. Jason Neve of West Lincoln is facing four counts of possession of property obtained by crime, over $5,000. Manitoba residents have changed their clocks for the very last time. Premier Wab Kanu says the province will be sticking with daylight time year-round. This means Manitoba won't sync up with Alberta and Saskatchewan time like it would have if it had gone with standard time. Now, Ontario is on daylight saving time. Most of the province follows the standard North American schedule for switching clocks twice a year. Daylight saving time will end on Sunday, November the 1st. That's when we fall back 1 hour into standard time. Taking a look at your weather forecast for tonight, there is a chance that we'll see a shower, low of 14. Tomorrow, mix of sun and cloud, then clearing in the afternoon, high of 20 for your last weekend of summer. Saturday, cloudy, 40% chance of showers, high of 19. Sunday, cloudy, 70% chance of showers, high of 20. Right now it's 21, feels more like 28. I'm Bonnie Heslop for CKTV News.
2: Fort Erie Bay on QEW, approaching Victoria Avenue. We still have reports of a stalled vehicle causing some big delays starting from Christie. Fort Erie Bay on QEW approaching the 406 MTO is confirming there's a stalled vehicle blocking the center lane. We're seeing heavy delays from 7th Street Louth. In town, we're getting reports of problems on King Street near Carlisle and on the Welland Canal. The Queenston Street and Glendale Avenue bridges are raised. 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

0: Well, it's Friday Junior, and that means we're going to break the whiskey out soon. As Syl joins us, the food professor, Sylvain Charlevoix. And we're going to talk about Europe and agriculture. We don't know what all this stuff means. Syl's got a pretty good beat on all that stuff, always. He's ahead of the game. So we're going to talk to Syl about that. The food professor's coming up in a few minutes. A couple texts here. Let's get to it from Natty. Nephilim. I just have to say I love listening to you. You bring up stuff that I try to bring up to people, but they're still asleep. Good to have you, Natty. Thank you very much. Pete from Niagara Falls says, the Gonzo listener poll of the day, the Bills are playing the Canadian National Anthem tonight. A, yay, elbows up, everyone. That ought to show them. B, who cares? All right, Pete. Rob says, back to school movies. How about the one called Back to School with Rodney Dangerfield? He was something else, Rodney Dangerfield. Definitely kind of like a Shecky kind of guy. But very funny. Very funny. He did some really cheesy movies that were also really stupid and funny. Sometimes stupid movies are exactly what we need. So I asked the question today. Fox News is mad at the Buffalo Bills for playing our anthem for tonight's game. Bare Naked Ladies. What thoughts do you have on it at 41.2% now. The Bills are all class. A class act. 29.4% saying Fox can pound salt. 23.5% saying, I love that it'll drive Trump nuts. And 6% saying, does it have to be the Bare Naked Ladies? All right, let's talk to Syl. Food Professor's next. The Drive continues. I'm John Gonzo. CKTB News, your trusted voice.
1: Niagara Bound QEW at third line. Problems there have been taken away. Still sloping forward drive, though. 40 rebound QEW approaching Victoria. We had a stalled vehicle reported there earlier. We're still seeing delays from Christie, but they're starting to improve. 40 rebound QEW approaching the 406. That problem there has been taken away, but it's still very slow from 7th Street. On the Welland Canal, we've got the Queenston Street Bridge raising soon. 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
0: Okay, clear and a low of 14 degrees tonight. So that means it's going to be crisp. I'm talking hoodie. Hoodie call. Tomorrow, it's going to be a mix of sun and cloud and 19 degrees. The weekend forecast looks a little bit better than it was yesterday anyhow. Sun and cloud and 19 degrees. That for Saturday. And then we've got some showers in the morning on Sunday, partly cloudy for the rest of the day at 19 degrees. Right now it's 21 at the White House of Talk, CKTV News.
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15: 905-688-2582. To the next whiskey bar. Oh, don't ask why. Oh, don't ask why.
0: All right, time to get the clinkers out. It's Friday. Junior and Sylvain Charlebois joins us on Thursday afternoons, the food professor from the Agri-Food Lab at Dalhousie in Halifax. Professor, where you talking to us from today?
16: I am in our great capital of Ottawa today. It's sunny, actually. Oh. It's nice. Yeah. Oh, yeah. So I was actually meeting with financial planners today. We were talking about food security. It was about 500 people. Great panel, great talk. Talked about, you know, how community organizations are making a difference, food banks, and there's a big organization called La Table des Chefs, chefs from all over the country. They prepare meals for kids in school. Great organization. So they were actually raising money for that cause, and so I was really honored and glad to be part of it.
0: Well, you're always in your element in the nation's capital as a bit of a wag when it comes to policies, and you keep an eye on that stuff. That's why we get you on the air here, because there's a lot going on, and there's lots we don't know about. So you may have a beat on some of this stuff and help us out with it. You know, Mark Carney has some political currency, and Canadians seem to be affording him some room to move. But I have a hard time formulating an opinion on things when I get news from other governments. Thoughts on what appears to be a done deal, our special arrangement with the EU?
16: Come on. Listen, give the guy a break. Don't you want to retire in Tuscany, Italy? Come on. Let's be honest here.
0: Yeah. It's a beautiful place. I love Europe. I just wonder if we're going to be starting to inherit some of their problems, and they have some of those.
16: Europe is a perfect place. There are no problems. So what you hear in the media is totally false. It's paradise on earth, my friend. No taxes, beaches everywhere, great alcohol, great food. What's to complain about?
0: So can Canada Ag benefit from this kind of arrangement here?
16: Of course, I was only kidding, but the concept is, in my view, interesting. Listen, when you're in the food business, you're looking for stomachs to fill, and there are 450 million stomachs in Europe, and we do have a ratified deal, CETA, with Europe. Problem, John, is that we still have 10 countries which have not endorsed the deal yet, including France. So there's some lingering issues for sure. And when you look at the data, we're actually buying more food from them than they're buying from us. And they're 10 times bigger. So the problem basically are standards, regulations, very different, obviously. And so we have to kind of address some of these issues with Europe. But is it a good idea? I don't know yet, because you need to explain to me what associate member actually means.
0: Yeah, I got to wondering if this is perhaps Mark Carney rattling the cage for Donald Trump a little bit, or whether this is just playing hardball back again, or perhaps this was his plan all along, as many people claim.
16: I mean, Mark Carney is a globalist. He has two passports from Europe,

0: DNA. I'm not a political scientist, and frankly, I'm fine with the fact that our prime minister is actually looking at a strategic alliance, a stronger strategic alliance with Europe. But where's Parliament in this? I mean, the guy has been in Parliament 25% of the time, and over the summer, he's actually done a lot of things that he wasn't elected to do. He's what elected for. And I don't remember him telling Canadians back in April of 2025 that he was looking at a stronger strategic alliance with Europe. So I'm looking forward to see Parliament come back next week and hear Parliament, which is the House of the People of Canada, what the House actually has to say about this whole idea of Europe. And I frankly don't think it has anything to do with Trump. But of course, going back to our alliance in North America, which in my view is the most important one from a financial and economic perspective, we also need to know what the plan is with Kuzma. He was elected to actually seal a deal with the United States and Mexico. And I don't know if you saw my piece in the National Post today, but basically Mexico is way ahead of us, could actually seal a deal before midterms, and that could actually leave Canada out. And so what's the plan there? I would certainly ask questions about that.
1: So you figure that, I did see that piece in the National Post, you figure that Mexico's eating our lunch right now.
0: Listen, they've approached this the right way, I think. There was an adult in the room for Kuzma, and that happened to be President Claudia Sheinbaum. She really didn't care much about all the name-calling, renaming the Gulf of Mexico and all that stuff. She couldn't care less. That's exactly how a country should approach President Trump or the Trump presidency overall, because it's all noise. And she figured it out a long time ago. And so I just wish that we would have actually done the same thing, but it was too much for us. So we went emotional, and now we're just facing the reality that we're kind of excluded in North America. And so, do we want to deal with China? Yeah, absolutely. Do we want to deal with Europe? Of course. It's all stomachs to me, and it's good business for our agriculture, and of course for our consumers down the road. But we need to know exactly what's going on, where we stand on all of these platforms and deals.
1: So are you saying that Mexico didn't get their coronas up?
0: No, and they didn't actually ban any products. They didn't do any of that stuff. And they didn't pour Crown Royal all over the place for no apparent reason, you know? And so, in fact, actually, with the Sapporo, I thought Premier Ford would have actually dumped sushi all over the place. We didn't see it. It was very quiet. It was really nice.
1: I guess if the Mexicans were going to be pouring anything out of it, it'd be tequila or something, but I can't imagine them doing that. You're right. So I'm trying to envision this deal with the EU as far as egg goes. What would happen? I know we're only just trying to project here with dairy, poultry, and our egg boards. Would this present a problem to that or them?
0: So I actually lived in Europe for a little over a year back in 2015. Why 2015? It was a year that the EU ended supply management, and so I wanted to actually learn from Europe in terms of what was going on there. Interviewed a bunch of farmers in Holland, France, Germany, only to realize that they did have a different system, but it was supply management nonetheless. And so they actually did dump the program back in 2015. It took them 13 years, by the way. They didn't do it overnight. And so I wanted to know exactly the progression, what was the plan to actually get dairy farmers to become more competitive. So it was an interesting journey. Can we learn from Europe? Of course we can. But I do think that they may have an issue with our own supply management scheme if they want to get to our market here in Canada. But the thing about Europe in particular compared to the Americans,

0: Americans have the economic clout. Well, when it comes to food, man, John, I mean, Europe, who doesn't like European food? Like, think of France, Italy, Germany, Austria, where I lived. And, I mean, there's lots of good food, lots of good stuff. And so I'm not sure Canadians would not want that. I suspect that Canadians wouldn't mind getting more of that. But at the end of the day, it's about 450 million people there. How do we sell more food to them? And to me, the only way to do it is to actually comply to some of their standards. And so we need to make a compelling business case to our own business here to, I guess, build up some capacity to sell them food that complies with their own standards around genetic engineering, particularly in food safety.
1: Is there any way that a deal like this could make a steak affordable?
0: It could taste different, I can tell you that.
1: Okay.
0: But affordable? Right. No, no. And by the way, I don't know if you saw my numbers on beef imports. Beef imports are up 13.7% year to year so far. I was expecting it was lower, it was higher than that, but it's not. And so the biggest winners right now when it comes to imported beef from elsewhere into Canada, Australia and Brazil, both are up 6%. So those are the guys that are actually making beef less expensive. But when it comes to Europe, there's no chance. Beef in Europe is actually quite expensive.
1: You know, some of the best beef I've ever had was from Nicaragua, believe it or not. I don't know if you've ever tried Nicaraguan beef, but when I spend time in Costa Rica, it's really good.
0: Really? No, I've never tried Nicaraguan beef. I didn't even know it was a thing. I've tasted, obviously, Brazilian beef, Colombian beef, but not Nicaraguan. So it's on my bucket list, I guess.
1: Okay, yeah, for sure. And this is a Gonzo poll I had. I asked the question, are you uncomfortable being in the dark with all these things? And if so, what topics make you the most uncomfortable? And 27.3% said none of it. I trust Carney. So a little blind faith there. But at 9%, it was the 100-year deal with Ukraine. And then at 4.5%, it was the trade talks falling apart with no information on that. Then 4.5% said exploring more business with China was the problem. But 54.5% said all of the above. Not knowing about all those things does make them uncomfortable. So Canadians do want to know, at least the listeners here at CKTV want to know about what's going on. They want transparency.
0: We're not getting it. We're not getting it at all. I mean, look at what happened this week with the EU. We got news from, I believe, the Wall Street Journal. They were the ones that actually outed Carney about his intentions to get closer to Europe. And he denied it, of course, at first. But he got to Europe and confirmed basically everything. Why aren't we learning this from Canadian media? But I think on top of the list is the failed deal with the United States. I mean, if Prime Minister Carney is accusing the United States of providing an uncomfortable, unreasonable deal, and we're about to suffer as a result, we're about to see people lose their jobs, I think he owes it to Canadian population to at least tell us exactly what was the problem and release the text as evidence. Or else it's just noise. And frankly, I'm a little annoyed by, you know, the people that are pointing fingers at President Trump saying he doesn't care about Congress. He couldn't care less about Congress, which is actually true. It's absolutely true. But when you look at Carney's attitude towards Parliament, it's pretty much the same. And then the same people just saying that Carney's wonderful, is doing a great job. And so can we be clear here? With no transparency, it's very hard to judge a man's performance and what we need to know as a nation to build our economy. So I'm a little bit annoyed by those people who are putting fingers at Trump while celebrating our prime minister's work without any transparency.
1: This has become the good guys versus the bad guys. It's one of those cowboys and Indians kind of movies that are oversimplified always. We know, you know, as we moved on through history. And
0: so to be clear, COVID. John, who are the cowboys here?
1: Well, speaking,
0: I'll let you pick.
1: Yeah, oh, I know that we're the good guys with the white hats and all that stuff. So, that's the way it's, you know, we're not pointing the finger inward at ourselves. This is how we improve, and it's very important to do.
0: There's no cowboys and Indians in Canada. It's cowboys and First Nations.
1: Yes,
0: right?
1: That's right. It was the old term that I used there. Maybe politically incorrect, but perhaps this shows sometimes that.
0: John, we have to be beyond the fray, right? We have to be above all that stuff. We have to be polite and correct and, very important.
1: Well, speaking of the media, how about this? A very quiet hurricane season, Sylvain, which is helpful because less insurance claims, better for, crops, less ag damage. But curiously, they don't talk about the good things. They don't mention that, only the bad things. If you notice this.
0: Yeah, as soon as you point fingers at, something that's going well with climate, that climate is actually cooperative and there's no sign of Armageddon, you're a climate denier. I mean, you're a climate change denier. I hate that. I actually think that climate change is one of the largest, one of the most significant threats to agriculture, agri-food. That being said, we're not facing Armageddon. We're dealing with it. And I just pointed on X to the fact that we actually haven't had a hurricane as of September 15th for the first time in 70 years. And, of course, for Halifax, that's a big deal. We do get a lot of hurricanes. And so we're kind of celebrating this. It's good news for the East Coast as well in America. And I think we need to really measure. I mean, the thing about the climate change activists or the climate activists is that they refuse to allow any sort of evidence that demonstrate that perhaps their theory is wrong. Their theory is solely wrong. And we don't necessarily have enough data. And the UN this summer, and we both talked about this a few months ago, is that the UN is starting to revise some of their predictions, and are now stating that the worst scenario is not that bad.
1: Well, it sounds like you've been reading Bjorn Lomborg again, but he's a good read, isn't he?
0: Oh, yeah. The skeptical environmentalist. He's the best. Absolutely. Yeah. Big fan.
1: Yeah. Lots of data points in his books, and he's a reasonable man too, and you will get both sides of the story. He's also a man who cares deeply about the climate, as you do, and I do. Who wouldn't? I don't know anybody that denies the climate is changing, what we talk about is the ways to go about it properly without wrecking our economies and making the poor poorer. That's what we're talking about here, Sil, as far as I see it anyway.
0: Exactly. So I hope that things will be toned down and that we'll actually go to the data and rationalize all this.
1: So I'm an Ottawa guy for 15 years. Where does Sylvain Charlebois like to go out for dinner in the nation's capital?
0: If I feel lonely, I will not go on Spark Street because I would stay lonely. There's nobody there.
1: Yeah, maybe.
0: Or Little Italy. Yeah, exactly. But the Byward Market is my favorite place. Yeah. So what about you?
1: I would hit Little Italy, Preston Street. There's a good a bunch of, that's nice restaurants there. Yeah,
0: absolutely. Things are changing in Ottawa, but for the better. So absolutely. Always some great restaurants.
1: Okay. Well, we got a split for news here, but enjoy yourself in Ottawa. Sylvain, thanks for joining us once again.
0: Take care, John. Bye-bye.
1: Sylvain Charlebois, he's the food professor from the Agri-Food Lab at Dalhousie in Halifax. And he joins us every Thursday afternoon. 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
1: Good afternoon. I'm Bonnie Heslop. We may get some showers this afternoon, but then clearing overnight. Right now it's 22, feels more like 29. Coming up, police have discovered a chop shop in West Lincoln. The Red Hill construction for this weekend has been canceled, and Winnipeg, the latest to stick with daylight time. First, we take a look at traffic.
2: Earlier problems on the 4 degree bound QEW at Victoria Avenue and at the 406 have cleared up, but it's still very slow from Christie Street. Toronto-bound QEW past Mountain Road with reports of a stalled vehicle. Northbound 406 past Westchester also reports of a stalled vehicle there. Both are off to the shoulders at this time. On the Welland Canal, the Queenston and Main Street bridges are raised. 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I'm Lex Tan. 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
1: In the news, an Ontario cop has been charged in a police operation that uncovered a plan to set up and run erotic massage parlors and illegal cannabis dispensaries. Toronto Police Constable Timothy Barnhart is one of eight active and retired officers who were among the 27 suspects charged in an investigation that uncovered allegations of bribery, conspiracy to commit murder, and drug trafficking. Documents filed by police allege Barnhart was tasked with finding suitable locations for black market dispensaries and massage parlors. His lawyer declined to comment on the allegations. Hamilton police looking for two male suspects after a girl was targeted in what investigators believe was a completely random BB gun attack on Stony Creek Mountain. It happened last night at 7:30 on Mud Street near First Road West. According to police, the victim was walking along the sidewalk when she was approached by two males riding an e-scooter who fired multiple BB pellets at her. The girl continued walking, but the suspects encountered her for a second time near a pedestrian tunnel close to the Valley Park Rec Center, where they shot at her again as she tried to flee. The victim suffered minor injuries. Residents and businesses in the area are being asked to check their security cameras and contact police if they have any information. Niagara police say they have dismantled a suspected chop shop operation in West Lincoln following a stolen vehicle investigation. The investigation started last month when officers tracked a stolen pickup truck and trailer to a rural property on Grimsby Road near Concession Road 7. When they arrived, police recovered a stolen Dodge Ram and arrested a 38-year-old man at the scene. Detectives later executed more search warrants on the rest of the property. They say they uncovered an active vehicle dismantling operation. Police seized two Dodge Ram pickups, two dismantled trucks, a Cat backhoe, and a large quantity of packaged auto parts with an estimated total value of $175,000. Jason Neve of West Lincoln faces four counts of possession of property obtained by crime over $5,000. He has been released from custody with a future court date. An Ontario judge says one of the key organizers of the 2022 Freedom Convoy protest in Ottawa will not be allowed to travel abroad. Tamara Leach was found guilty last October of mischief for her role in the mass protest which blockaded downtown Ottawa around Parliament Hill for nearly a month. She was sentenced to 12 months of house arrest. Her lawyer reacts to today's decision.
3: I think she wanted to make it clear, look, this is a sentence. It's a conditional sentence. It is supposed to be punitive. It has been complied with to date, and any future compliance should be continued until the sentence is completed.
1: In July, Leach applied to the court for permission to travel internationally, including to participate in a cruise for her job at Rebel News. The Royal Canadian Air Force is welcoming the first two of its new Siskin II trainer aircraft, the same aircraft that will replace the old Tudor jets flown by the Snowbirds. Canadian press reporter John Kennedy says the new turboprop planes will soon be headed to 15-wing Moose Jaw, where the Air Force will eventually station a fleet of 19 of the planes to serve as the main trainers for new pilots.
4: Acquiring the CT-157 Siskin II is a part of the RCAF's overall plan to modernize its fleet and overhaul its training. RCAF Commander Lieutenant General Jamie Spicer-Blanchet says the aircraft, with their advanced cockpits and modern technology, will better prepare pilots for the more advanced aircraft the Air Force is bringing online. As it brings in these new Siskins for pilot training, the government is still sorting out procuring extra Siskins for the Snowbirds team.
1: The Air Force will have a larger pool of potential candidates for the Snowbirds because they have so many pilots that will be training with the new aircraft. The downtown area of St. Catharines is being considered one of the coolest neighborhoods on the planet. CKTV's Matt Holmes.
5: The ranking comes from Time Out Global. Every year, a collection of their writers and editors nominate the coolest district in the world. The St. Catharines downtown ranked 9th on this year's list. That's higher than areas of Rome, Lisbon, and Bangkok. The downtown was praised for its creative art scene, vintage boutiques, record shops, and access to Niagara's farms and wineries. Atop this year's list is Yongno Samga in Seoul, South Korea. The only other Canadian neighborhood to make the top 50 was Mount Pleasant in Vancouver. For CKTV News, I'm Matt Holmes.
1: Taking a look at sports, so week two of the NFL season kicks off tonight as the Buffalo Bills host the Detroit Lions. The Bills will be playing O Canada along with the U.S. national anthem ahead of their home opener. Both the Bills and the Lions have significant Canadian fan support. The Toronto Blue Jays are idle today, but two of their wild card rivals are in action. The Chicago White Sox host Detroit and the Texas Rangers entertain Boston. Chicago is a game ahead of Texas and 1.5 games ahead of Toronto for the third American League wild card spot. The Rangers host the Blue Jays in a 3-game series starting tomorrow. Also tomorrow, we have the Welland Jackfish and Hamilton Cardinals playing in the best of 7 2026 as CBL Cup finals. It starts tomorrow night, Friday night. The first game will be played in Hamilton before heading to Welland for a Saturday night game. Gavin McKenna skated alongside John Tavares and William Nylander at the Maple Leafs' first training camp practice today. The top pick at June's NHL draft says the pace was high.
6: High pace and definitely a bit of a jump from even skating with them last week. I think the intensity just ramps up knowing that we're coming so close to the season, and it felt good to be out there.
1: Toronto opens the preseason Saturday with a pair of split squad games against Montreal. For more of the local news that matters to you, go to cktvnews.com. Weather is next.
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1: Mainly cloudy for tonight. There is a 40% chance of some showers this evening, low of 14. Tomorrow, mix of sun and cloud, then clearing up in the afternoon, so we'll see sunshine, high of 20. For your last weekend of summer, Saturday, cloudy, 40% chance of rain, high of 19. On Sunday, 70% chance of showers, high of 20. Right now it's 21 degrees, feels more like 28. I'm Bonnie Heslop for CKTV News.
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1: All right, the interview of the day is Mark Saltzman coming up. I think I'm going to spend my weekend downloading Ed Sheeran songs. And, yeah, no Macklemore or whatever. Macklemore on. Yeah, so Mark Saltzman coming up, and he's going to talk about the new iPhones, and he'll talk about AI also. So that's coming up in a few minutes here. In the meantime, what do we have here? Okay, let's. This is, speaking of Macklemore, I thought Glenn Beck's take on this whole controversy was worth listening to. Let's listen to Glenn Beck on this whole situation.
2: Macklemore, from what I can tell, is a giant weenie, okay, and a bully at the same time. He takes the stage, and he's facing all of the people who spent their money and took the night off to come hear music and enjoy their night, and he bombards them with this rant demanding we free Palestine.
3: One of the reasons why I wanted to come on this tour was because I wanted to stand up here on stages and stadiums across America and say two words that are very near and dear to my heart. Free Palestine. I said free Palestine.
2: And he fills the stadium with screens and images of the war and sang a literal propaganda song, you know, in the stupid kippa, and usually he would be rewarded with, oh, he is so brave. It's not brave to do that. Stop it. He's so brave. Look at him pulling these uneducated and stupid stunts. Oh, he's so brave. Now, he would have normally gotten away with that if it weren't for a regular dad who is at the concert and then posted this. We arrived early, spent $180 on sweatshirts, watched the first two opening acts. We were having a great time. Then Macklemore decides to turn your concert into his political rally. Then he started chanting Free Palestine and pushing his clearly uneducated version of the Israel-Gaza conflict. My daughters looked at me completely confused. I had brought them to your concert, not to have an opening act lecture me about Middle Eastern politics. After Friday night, I started looking into Macklemore's history. What I found included his repeated use of anti-Semitic tropes, made the whole thing even worse. So I took my family. We walked alongside hundreds of your other fans. And as we were walking in, even the MetLife security guards were rolling their eyes at what was happening on stage. We waited until Macklemore was finished before returning to our seats. Then we watched your show, which was phenomenal. I left Friday hoping maybe this had caught you and your team off guard. Then tonight you allowed it to happen again. You knew exactly what Macklemore had done the night before, and you gave him the stage again. Friday night might have been Macklemore's decision. Saturday was yours. You have a lot of Jewish fans who love your music, buy your albums and your merchandise, and bring their kids to your concerts. Tonight you lost four of them. And I suspect plenty more. Well, that post, the guy has 900 followers. It went viral. And that's all it took. One dad saying, you know what? I'm sick of this. I'm done with this. Just that one guy giving you permission and others permission to say, yeah, me too. Here's what happened next. Multiple owners of stadiums of future tour stops said, yeah, you're not using our venue, which is the fruit of their labor. You're not using our venue for that. Okay. You want Macklemore to spout this garbage? Go ahead, but not from this venue. Then the singer Pink, who agrees with me on probably almost nothing, came out to support the owners. And now Macklemore is off the tour. And instead of taking his BS to main venues of American culture, he has to go perform in Dearborn, where they love his message. And I say, good, that's great. The market is working. The free market is working. Regular people who don't want to be lectured by lunatics anymore, they don't have to be. And if you happen to be a lunatic in Dearborn, Michigan, you can get that lecture. This may be the first time the Free Palestine crowd has gotten their much-needed reality check. I got news for you guys. You are not the good guys. You don't have the moral high ground here. And we don't want you berating us about how great you are and how you hate Israel. Your whole worldview is so tiny it can fit into the words oppressor and oppressed. That's it. You don't have any more than that. And you're wrong about that. I think it was Bill Maher who said this weekend, you know, the Jews are the Native Americans. How do you not get that? And you know what? Some venues will let you speak. Others won't. It's up to them. Our schools, our culture. I'm glad somebody's saying, no, you're not going to spread your propaganda. We're not going to pay for your crazy anymore. Can we just go enjoy some music? Okay, please? I'm so sick of these people.
1: Glenn Beck's take on the whole thing. The interview of the day coming up next. 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
0: Toronto bound on the QEW past Mountain Road. We're still getting reports of a stalled vehicle there. Northbound 406 past Westchester, a stalled vehicle as well. Both are off the shoulder at this time. In St. Catharines, we're still getting reports of a problem on King Street near Carlisle with fire crews on scene handling that. And in Niagara Falls, Portage Road remains closed between Main Street and Burning Springs Hill because of ongoing water main installation. I'm Lex Tan. 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
1: Clear low 14, nice day tomorrow, sunny and 20, sun and cloud 19 on Saturday, chance of showers to start Sunday, and then partly cloudy at 19. Right now we are at 21 at the White House of Talk, CKTV News.
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1: So Mark Saltzman is CKTB's tech expert, and he does tech talk here on Saturdays at 5 and 11. He's written 15 books on consumer electronics, interactive entertainment, and internet trends. 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
14: Yeah, pleasure. Thanks for having me.
1: So I know you're in California and you attended the Apple event. Is that the first time you've done that?
14: No, it's an annual thing. You know, every September, Apple invites press, analysts, content creators, and retailers to come check out their new gear. Usually it's Apple, so it's iPhone as well as Apple Watch and AirPods. Those are sort of the trifecta, which is, you know, the iPhone is the star of the show. And then mm-hmm. other times of the year, they have Mac events, they have iPad events, or ones tied more to software, not hardware. But yeah, so I'm fortunate to be invited every September to this event where they get to showcase their new tech. This year, it was primarily about the iPhone Duo, which is the company's first foldable phone. Not a new category in the smartphone space, but new to Apple and new to, you know, those who have been waiting are not likely to jump ship because Androids have this, had this for like 8 years, right? Samsung, Motorola, Google Pixel, and some other brands, but they were just going to wait. And that's what Apple knows that, and they take their time. They put their own magic spin on it, and that's going to be coming October 23rd.
1: Well, I'm just thinking you must be in your element when you're down there as a techie. You must be just like a techie wonderland for you.
14: Yeah, it's fun, right? So you basically, it used to, okay, here's the thing. It used to be more live where you're in the audience at Apple Park. This is, you know, Apple's headquarters in Cupertino, California, just outside of San Francisco. And Steve Jobs would take the stage, and then Tim Cook. Now it's a new CEO, John Ternus. And it was live and streamed to the world over the internet. But it was live, and warts and all, I preferred that. When even if a demo didn't go as planned or whatever. But now here's the way it works is they come out on stage, the executives. So John Ternus came out. Everybody gave him a standing O because he's the new CEO as of September 1st. Big shoes to fill. But then everybody sits down and watches the same video that anybody at home can watch. And so it's kind of like, you know, being there is fun because you're in Steve Jobs Theater at Apple Park. But the real fun is after the event. So after the 2-hour video that anybody can watch anywhere in the world, which is also cool because it kind of, you don't have to be included. You don't have to be invited to this exclusive thing. Anybody can watch the very polished video of the new products. But the fun is afterwards where you get to actually try it. So after following that 2-hour event, they open the doors to another part of Apple Park where you go in and you get to actually try the products for an hour or two. And I did a video for Instagram and TikTok and all that. And many other content creators were there. I'm not a, you know, content creator guy. I don't call myself an ambassador or anything. I'm a journalist, but I still, while I was there, I set up my tripod and did a little thing, for my friends and colleagues online. So yeah, it was a fun event. And then of course the networking is also great for someone like me who, you know, I'm a freelancer, so I'm always looking for work. And, so it's nice to chat with editors of big magazines and websites, or I do, broadcast, as you know. So it's also good from a networking perspective because like the who's who of tech media is there and lifestyle media, right? Like the heads of all the CNNs and the big networks are all there. So it's fun. But yeah, I guess as a geek wearing my pocket protector proudly, getting hands on with this tech that isn't even available yet is pretty fun.
1: Well, it's funny. Nerds are kind of taking over the world, Mark. So don't right. sell yourself short.
14: The geek shall inherit the earth. Yeah. Right.
1: Yeah, that's right. Yeah, that's right. Tell us, what do you think about the new iPhone then?
14: So it is a really graceful device in how they handle the operating system. Again, not new. Foldables are not new. And just to bring everybody up to speed, what a foldable basically means is it looks like a smartphone at first blush, but then it opens up like a book to be like a little tablet. And there's two main purposes for that. One is once it's open and you've got the much larger screen inside, that's more conducive for consuming content. So watching videos, playing games, reading ebooks, it's obviously better when you've got like twice the screen. The second advantage is from a productivity standpoint, you can have two apps open side by side, like split screen, and exchange content between the two. So imagine on one side, you've got a web browser. On the other side, you've got email. You can take a passage from a web browser and drag it into a message to somebody. Or you, but you know, you could be texting with a friend and they're like, hey, Mark, I heard you got a new dog. I can drag a photo from the Photos app, which is open on the other side of the screen, and just press and hold on the picture of my dog and then drag and let it go in the Messages app. So that saves you time because you don't have to keep minimizing apps to open up other ones. So Apple, to answer your question, they did a really good job in how it works, right? Again, Apple is rarely the first at new tech, but they try to do it best. And that includes this like magic they've got, this je ne sais quoi, this special sauce that is very graceful in how it works. Like when you open the phone, which looks, by the way, like a passport sized phone, so a shorter and wider iPhone than what you're typically would expect from a smartphone, but when it opens, the content like gracefully moves from the outside of the screen to the two inner ones, and there's no crease, by the way. The other foldables on the market, there's like a very noticeable groove in between the two screens. But with Apple, really did a good job in the engineering of that. You can't really see it unless you hold it up against the light in a certain way. But you're really trying to see it. Part of it is they have a matte finish inside, so it's not glossy, it's not shiny, which is better for reading outside. Like, there's a reason why you can't read your iPad outside. It's just like the glare is just too much. So you would reach for a Kindle or a Kobo or something, e-ink technology. But they did a good job. Apple did a good job in the matte finish and the fact that you can't really see the crease in between the fold. And yeah, I thought it looked really, it was great. But again, it's not like mind blowing because we've seen foldables for, I think Samsung unveiled theirs in 2018, came out in 2019. So that's 7 years ago. When Apple does it, it's big news. Only 2% of the smartphone market share worldwide is tied to foldables. And so this, if anybody can make it a more of a mainstream thing, because I mean, let's face it, year after year, phones are basically the same. Better battery, better photos maybe, but they're pretty much the same. Like, it's almost like they've run out of ideas on what they can do. So foldables is neat because you don't need a tablet now. It's your phone is both a phone and a tablet. Should you want that extra real estate? It's not for everyone. And the price is not going to be easy to swallow for many. If you haven't heard, it's 3,000 Canadian to start. That's for the lowest memory configuration. So yeah, it's time to blow off the dust off the older iPhones and trade them in for a credit to put towards the new phone. if you're gonna get it. But no, I don't mean to be down on it. It's a really cool product from an experience standpoint, but out of reach for many.
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5: Good afternoon. I'm Bonnie Heslop. Here's what's making news. Hamilton police are looking for two male suspects after a girl was targeted in what investigators believe was a completely random BB gun attack on Stony Creek Mountain. It happened at 7:30 last night on Mud Street near First Road West. According to police, the victim was walking on the sidewalk when she was approached by two males riding an e-scooter who fired multiple BB pellets at her. She continued walking, but the suspects encountered her for a second time near the pedestrian tunnel close to Valley Park Rec Center, where they shot at her again as she tried to get away. She suffered minor injuries. Police are asking residents and businesses in the area to go over their security camera footage. Niagara police busting up a chop shop operation in West Lincoln following a stolen vehicle investigation. The investigation started last month when officers tracked a stolen pickup truck and trailer to a property on Grimsby Road near Concession Road 7. When police arrived, they found the stolen truck. They arrested a man. Detectives later executed the search warrant. Police say then they found two Dodge Ram pickups, two dismantled trucks, a Cat backhoe, and a large quantity of packaged auto parts with an estimated total value of $175,000. Jason Neve of West Lincoln is facing four counts of possession of property obtained by crime, over $5,000. Manitoba residents have changed their clocks for the very last time. Premier Wab Kanoe says the province will be sticking with daylight time year-round. This means Manitoba won't sync up with Alberta and Saskatchewan time like it would have if it had gone with standard time. Now, Ontario is on daylight saving time. Most of the province follows the standard North American schedule for switching clocks twice a year. Daylight saving time will end on Sunday, November the 1st. That's when we fall back 1 hour into standard time. Taking a look at your weather forecast for tonight, there is a chance that we'll see a shower, low of 14. Tomorrow, mix of sun and cloud, then clearing in the afternoon, high of 20 for your last weekend of summer. Saturday, cloudy, 40% chance of showers, high of 19. Sunday, cloudy, 70% chance of showers, high of 20. Right now, it's 21, feels more like 28. I'm Bonnie Heslop for CKTB News.
0: Reporting Revay on QBW, we're still seeing heavy delays starting from about Christie Street going all the way to the 406. That's partly because of volume and partly because of earlier issues. Also, we've got a report of a stalled vehicle still Toronto bound on the QEW at Mountain Road, but it's off to the shoulder at this time. In town, lots of heavy delays in all of the usual spots, but running problem free. On the Welland Canal, though, the Lakeshore Road and Highway 20 bridges, as well as the Mellaby Avenue Bridge, are raised. 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

0: completion of the interview of the day. Earlier today, we talked to CKTV tech expert Mark Saltzman about all the Apple stuff and AI also. Here's Mark Saltzman, CKTV. What are we at, 18 now? iPhone 18?
1: Yeah, so that also was announced, and that's available now. You're right. So the iPhone 18 Pro and the iPhone 18 Pro Max were the ones that were unveiled, and they sent me my device today as well. And so this is coming out, I think, like next week. And this is the latest in the traditional iPhone series, but the Pro version. So a amped up processor that can handle more AI tasks, better photography. They've got this new... Speaking of photography, it's called the mechanical variable aperture, which is mechanical because there's these thin little blades that open up to let in more light, 50% more light, says Apple, compared to previous iPhones, for better nighttime shots, you know, when it's darker in the environment. And having more light in results in better pictures is the bottom line. Like a traditional camera would, it would open up, like your eyeball would open up, you would see your iris like sort of expand. That's the idea in dark environments where it lets in more light. So this is one of the new features. There's also a new thermal system to better handle heat dissipation, and that results in better battery life. So up to 45 hours of battery on the iPhone 18 Pro Max, the larger phone. That's significant. That's 2 days, which is a lot more than what iPhone used to be like. I remember it was like lunchtime and your iPhone's saying 10%. So they're getting a lot better. It may not be the sexiest of features, but an important one, I think.
0: Important to me. So of the iPhones, all 18 of them, was there one that really stood out as the, you know, the superstar, the GOAT? The one that comes to mind, where do they really nail it?
1: Yeah, it's a good question. I don't think there's any one model that I could say, like, this is where they, you know, they've jumped the shark after this kind of thing. I think with iPhones, because they introduce new ones annually, it's a lot more evolutionary than revolutionary. And I can't think of one year where it was like, shut the front door. This is it. Mm-hmm. I think once the App Store matured after a couple of years and you can truly customize the experience, that was pretty cool. And then fast forward a couple of years with Siri having, you know, they were the first. They're not, Siri's not the smartest, but she was the first to have more of an intelligent interface and having an AI assistant, you know, and then Alexa eclipsed Siri and then Google Assistant eclipsed Siri. And then now this whole new wave of Gen AI. Platforms makes Siri not as intelligent, but Apple added some more this year too. One of the things I like the best about they're behind in the, just like they're behind in the foldables game, they're also behind in the AI game, but they do things cautiously. They're all about privacy. I give Apple credit in that respect. They really put the customer first, I think. And same with AI, they just want to make sure they don't see it as a competition with other players. They march to the beat of their own drum. And I think with the new AI features they announced last week, it's pretty neat. I've already seen it in action. So it combs through your own personal info on the phone, only on the device. And you can ask it things so it'll comb through your messages, your email, your photos, your call logs. And you can say something like, you know, show me the email where my boss promised me a raise, or what, you know, when John texted me about a podcast I should check out, what was that podcast? And it'll tell you the name of it. So I think that's really practical AI, right? So I think that's kind of neat. It's combing through your own content, and only when it needs the internet. Like if you're asking, you know, what happened this week and I don't know, how are the Blue Jays doing and what are their chances for a wild card slot? It will then go to the internet when it needs something in real time.
0: Speaking of AI, I did a poll, and it seems cautious is the word. I mean, we're kind of hearing some leaders in the field warning us to be very cautious. And when the architects start speaking like that, I guess you have to pay attention. So I put it to the audience, and 53% answered, I fear it may be abused and misused. 16% said it could threaten humanity. 16% said it will be the end of humanity. 11% were cautiously optimistic, and 5% said it's a game changer. Any surprise in any of that, Mark?
1: Not really. It is a little disconcerting when the heads of major AI companies like Anthropic and OpenAI, the makers of ChatGPT, when they're executive, their chief executive is saying that we should slow things down, that AI is advancing faster than human safety guardrails can keep up. That's a bit concerning. I think there's other reasons why they're saying that, and certainly the stock market is reflecting. It was on such a roll, and now it's, we'll see. But yeah, look, there's been a couple of incidences over the past couple of weeks where AI is given a scare, like hacking, like AI has learned to hack other systems. Or there's a concern about AI agents, which is like having AI doing something for you on your behalf. It's going to be flooding the internet and it's going to be causing bottlenecks, and we're not going to have the reliability of the internet that we've had in the past, because all these AI agents are going to be doing hundreds of billions of dollars in economic damage, they're saying, by not being able to access the internet, us humans, because it's going to be overloaded by AI. So we do need these safeguards. And I don't know if the answer is legislation. If it's just better coding to ensure that it doesn't get run away. And I really don't subscribe to the Skynet thing where it's going to enslave us and, you know, we're all doomed. I do have concerns over job displacement. I do have concerns over privacy. I do have concerns over people abusing AI to write better, viruses,
0: essays,
1: or enhance their scams. Yeah, and that too, about what's happening in education. Kids aren't, you can get so granular now. You can say, write a 1,000-word article about the history of Spain and make it look like it's from a college student, you know, about 20 years old. Add a couple of grammatical mistakes. You know, you could make it 3.5% written, less polished.
0: Yeah.
1: Wow. You know, throw in an Ontario reference about halfway through the students are getting so smart at using AI as a tool to make it look like it's not AI, and the traditional software that professors were using to catch plagiarism is not working. So yeah, it's not good. There's a lot of problems with AI across the board. It's significant technology. It's as important, I think, as the internet. I'd put it up there as one of, if not the most significant, pieces of technology, to come in the last 100 years. Yeah, definitely. But it has to be scaled back, regulated, controlled. Look, when new technology comes out, we tend to panic, and same with the internet.
0: Yep.
1: And then the dust settles and we learn how to use it somewhat responsibly in society. But, AI is a bit of a different animal altogether. I'm sure a lot of your listeners use it because it's a great tool. Like my wife and I are going to the Okanagan area of BC soon. I have a speech in Kelowna in a couple weeks, and my wife was asking ChatGPT what we can do while we're in Kelowna, and it's amazing. Like it knew everything. Like every bit of, you know, my wife's prompts were pretty specific. She said it's going to be in early October, so it knew the time of year. Make sure you see the leaves change, and like it's really intelligent, but. It's also, it's a double-edged sword because it's also pretty scary what it can do instead of us using our minds, our brains. I'm not surprised by your poll. Were you? Did you expect 16% of your listeners thought this is the end of the world?
0: Well, I also know, because, prompted by the architects of AI, they, of course, that sped that up a little bit. And I knew that that would be part of it. And also new technology does scare people. It's a new frontier. So anytime you get into a new frontier,
1: environmental problems with the data centers.
0: Yeah.
1: There's geopolitical issues with China and the race with China. Yeah. I mean,
0: Race with China? Absolutely. And, you know, we do have a ministry now, or we have a minister, or cabinet minister is actually in charge of that file, which gives you the gravity of everything right there. Mark, fascinating discussion. I'm not as techie as you are, a bit more of a knucklehead, but I do find this stuff fascinating for all those reasons you just mentioned.
1: Yeah, I mean, don't call yourself a knucklehead, even though I write those

0: are recognized worldwide, but I don't like that. What I do try to say on the show every weekend is that I try to break down geek speak into street speak, because we can all use a bit of a translator in this space. But hey, thanks for having me on. It's been a fun chat, and don't worry too much about AI.
1: Okay, Mark Salzman, he's our tech expert, and he does Tech Talk here Saturdays 5 and 11 o'clock, and he's written 15 books on consumer electronics and interactive entertainment and internet trends. So you can catch him right here at 610 CKTB. 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
2: Forty Revamp QEW is still seeing heavy delays from Casablanca Boulevard going to Victoria Avenue. We also have a problem reported on the southbound 406 just past the QEW. However, it is off to the shoulder, not causing any delays. We're also getting reports of an installed vehicle northbound on the 406 past Westchester off to the shoulder. On the Welland Canal, the Lakeshore and Glendale Avenue bridges are raised. 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I'm Lex Tan. 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
1: Clear low 14 overnight. Going to be cool night. Nice day tomorrow. Sunny and 20. And sun and cloud and 19 for Saturday. Could be some showers, though, on Sunday. Partly cloudy. It will become for later in the day as the showers are expected in the morning on Sunday. High 19. Right now it's 21 at the White House of Talk. CKTB News.
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0: online, download the iHeartRadio app, or listen to us on 102.9 HD2. John Gonzo here, show 386, and a Friday Junior, which means Bonnie Hislop will be on for the show tomorrow as I'm off. The weekend looks kind of, it is 21 with a low of 17 and a chance of showers here overnight. So the Gonzo poll of the day, let's have a look at what we've got. Fox News is mad at the Buffalo Bills for playing our anthem for tonight's game. Your thoughts? 47.4% answering the Bills are all class. Then it was 26.3% saying Fox can pound salt. 21.1%, I love that it will drive Trump nuts. And then there's 5.3% saying, does it have to be the bare naked ladies? Somebody else texted me and said, should be Kim Mitchell. So thanks for that text for sure. So there you go. Thanks for your votes here today. And your texts. And let's get a couple of those in before we go. Carney is just talking to the EU and it annoys Trump. Not sure why everybody's so upset. What else is he going to do? We have to spread our wings a bit or make the USA just a little worried. Okay, so what else here? I wonder if all the pro-Palestinian musicians and celebrities will organize a fundraising effort, charity concert for Palestinians in Gaza. Well, that'd be a great idea if it actually got to the Gazans instead of Hamas, because they'd just steal it like they did all the food that was sent to them by the UN and by Israel. And they'd use that money to fund terror. No denying Gazans are suffering through this. Enemies on both sides of them. No need or need international peace. Need some peacekeeping involved to keep everybody honest. Well, yes, indeed, the UN is useless as always. They're not doing the things they need to do. Now the attention to the situation only continues growing worldwide thanks to celebrity spats. Going to take strong leadership to make credible changes and directions. It can be done. Well, I like your positive attitude, Tommy. Appreciate it. Back to school movies. Okay, we talked about Rodney Dangerfield. Yes. And back to school. Literally. Today, our number six movie, top 10 back to school movies, by the way. Gene Velaitis took The Breakfast Club. It was Dazed and Confused for Alex, Mr. Holland's Opus for me, and Easy A for Jenny. Jays are off until tomorrow. They're going to take on the Rangers. It's going to be a big series. You got to win because they're a game and a half back as of today with Texas in front by half a game. They can take care of that by winning. The Bills play the Lions tonight. Should be a lot of offense. The Canadian anthem with the Bare Naked Ladies. Thursday night football in the new stadium at Highmark. And it will be a short week for the Bills. So should be some offense out there. Tiger Cats hosting the Owls at the Donut Box and the Hammer tomorrow night. Friday night football in Steeltown. Looks like Harrison Frost is going to start for Hamilton. Night of Art is happening today. Niagara Falls Exchange. It's food, music, art, and culture in the Main and Ferry neighborhood. Rogers Stadium, Zach Bryant is there on the 21st. Alice Cooper at the Falls View on Tuesday and Three Dog Night on the 24th at the Falls View. Today on the show, the food professor, Sylvain Charlebois, and Mark Salzman. You just heard him on the interview of the day. CKTV's tech expert. We talked about AI and the Apple convention in Cali, which he attended. On Monday, it's the powers that be, Tim Powers and Brian Passafume from Post Media. That is a wrap. What's coming up, Jenny?
1: We've got Reconnect.
0: Then it is Shane Hewitt on the night shift for Jenny at Master Control. That is it for me. 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I'm Gonzo. Bonnie's on the drive tomorrow. 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
7: Good evening. I'm Bonnie Heslop. We may get some showers tonight. Right now, it's 21 degrees. Feels more like 26. Coming up, police are looking for men who shot a Stony Creek girl with a pellet gun. A truck chop shop busted in West Lincoln, and the Red Hill will stay open for this weekend. First, we take a look at traffic.
8: We're getting reports of a new problem in Stony Creek. Toronto bound on the QEW past Fruitland Road, a collision blocking a live lane. We're seeing delays from 50 Road. We're also still seeing a bit of a delay on the Ford Erie Bank QEW from Casablanca going to Victoria Avenue. That's just volume at this time. Over to the Welland Canal, the Carlton Street and Glendale Avenue bridges erased. 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I'm Lex Tan. 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
7: In the news, Hamilton police investigating an assault that took place near Valley Park Recreation Center on Stony Creek Mountain. It happened last night at 7:30. A girl reported she was approached by two men on an e-scooter who had a BB gun. That was on Mud Street near First Road West. She says she was shot at with the BB gun several times and she kept walking, but she was approached and shot at again near the pedestrian tunnel close to Valley Park Rec Center. Police are working on getting security footage of the pair, and they're asking homes and businesses in the area to call police if they were able to capture anything on camera. Niagara Regional Police say they have busted up a chop shop operator in West Lincoln. Last month, the police were called to a home on Grimsby Road near Concession 7 after being told a stolen pickup truck and trailer were being tracked to that property. Officers say they found a stolen pickup truck on the rural property and a 38-year-old man was arrested. Police say they then received additional search warrants to search the entire property where they found two Dodge Ram pickup trucks, two dismantled pickups, a Cat backhoe, and a large quantity of packaged car parts, all worth around $175,000. Jason Neve of West Lincoln is charged with possession of property obtained by crime over $5,000. He was released with a future court date scheduled. The city of Hamilton says planned work on the Red Hill Valley Parkway this weekend has been rescheduled. CKTV's Matt Holmes.
9: The road will be open this weekend as the forecast has forced officials to reschedule maintenance work. The work is now planned for Thursday, September 24th to Monday, September 28th. During that time, the parkway will be closed in both directions between Mud Street and Barton Street. There will be detour signs in place for drivers. The city is advising everyone to plan ahead and expect increased traffic in the area. For CKTV News, I'm Matt Holmes.
7: Prime Minister Mark Carney has wrapped up his two-day European trip, saying Canada welcomes the ambition to become an associate member of the European Union, but that any alliance with the EU would be put to a vote in Parliament. Nick Murray has details.
10: Speaking at a news conference before returning to Ottawa, Carney reiterated that Canada is not looking to become a full member of the European Union, and regardless of what their new partnership may be formally called, there are still lots of details to work through. Earlier Thursday, Carney addressed the European Parliament, saying Canada and Europe should have deeper ties on critical minerals, defense, artificial intelligence, and energy security. He also said the two should move forward in allowing young people to live, work, and study on either side of the Atlantic. And while Carney didn't mention the United States directly in his remarks, he said what Canada is not looking for is to form another great power rival to dominate others. Now, all of this sets up the European Union summit in Montreal at the end of October. Officials from both Canada and Europe say any type of proposed alliance will likely be announced there. Nick Murray, the Canadian Press, Strasbourg, France.
7: An Ontario judge says one of the key organizers of the 2022 Freedom Convoy protest in Ottawa will not be allowed to travel abroad. Brenda Molina Navidad has details on that story.
11: Tamara Leach was found guilty last October for mischief for her role in the mass protest, which blockaded downtown Ottawa around Parliament Hill for nearly a month. She was sentenced to 12 months of house arrest. In July, Leach applied to the court for permission to travel internationally. But the judge in the case says allowing international travel would diminish the punitive and deterrent effects of her sentence. Brenda Molina Navidad, The Canadian Press.
7: Taking a look at sports, so week two of the NFL season kicks off tonight as the Buffalo Bills host the Detroit Lions. The Bills will be playing O Canada along with the U.S. national anthem ahead of their home opener. Both the Bills and the Lions have significant Canadian fan support. The Toronto Blue Jays are idle today, but two of their wild card rivals are in action. The Chicago White Sox host Detroit and the Texas Rangers entertain Boston. Chicago is a game ahead of Texas and 1.5 games ahead of Toronto for the third American League wild card spot. The Rangers host the Blue Jays in a 3-game series starting tomorrow. Also tomorrow, we have the Welland Jackfish and Hamilton Cardinals playing in the best of 7 2026 as CBL Cup finals. It starts tomorrow night, Friday night. The first game will be played in Hamilton before heading to Welland for a Saturday night game. Gavin McKenna skated alongside John Tavares and William Nylander at the Maple Leafs' first training camp practice today. The top pick at June's NHL draft says the pace was high.
12: High pace and definitely a bit of a jump from even skating with them last week. I think the intensity just ramps up knowing that we're coming so close to the season, and it felt good to be out there.
7: Toronto opens the preseason Saturday with a pair of split squad games against Montreal. For more of the local news that matters to you, go to cktvnews.com. Weather is next.
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7: Mainly cloudy for tonight. There is a 40% chance of some showers this evening, low of 14. Tomorrow, mix of sun and cloud, then clearing up in the afternoon, so we'll see sunshine, high of 20. For your last weekend of summer, Saturday, cloudy, 40% chance of rain, high of 19. On Sunday, 70% chance of showers, high of 20. Right now, it's 21 degrees, feels more like 28. I'm Bonnie Heslop for CKTV News.
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15: Our next guest, of course, the one and only Dr. Mitch Shulman. Good morning, Dr. Mitch. Good morning to you. I hope everyone's having a great start to their day.
16: Yeah, we are. So I did this really cool thing on Monday. The people at Niagara College have these, you know, they put all kinds of implements on you to mimic the signs of aging. And then, you know, for about a half an hour, I had to go around, you know, had things on my feet and weights on my knees and a weighted vest and, you know, wrists and elbows and hands and neck and limiting my vision and limiting my hearing and all that kind of stuff. So I've got a lot of sympathy right now currently for people who have a lot of pain, and knee pain's a pretty common one. 10,000 people were reviewed for a study you're going to tell us about, talking about how to get rid of that knee pain.
15: You know, knee osteoarthritis is probably one of the most common yucky things that we have to deal with on a regular basis. The cartilage that protects the bone ends in your knees just wears away with time and with damage and with injury. It doesn't get repaired properly by your body. And you have pain. Pain and swelling and stiffness and disability. So what can you do about it? So this is a lovely review in PLOS, the Proceedings of the Library of Science 1. And what they basically did was they looked at over 139 to be specific studies, almost 10,000 people. And they, in these studies, they talked about the different ways of dealing with knee pain, with knee osteoarthritis. And what they basically did was they couldn't compare one to two to three to four to five different techniques, but each one was compared or stated against a standard that we use, WOMAC, which is a measuring scale for how disabled you are and how much pain you're having. And so they used that as the way of comparing the different techniques. And lo and behold, the things that seem to work the best in terms of relieving pain, relieving stiffness, getting people back into their lives was, number one, knee braces. Number two, water or hydrotherapy. And this is where you're doing gentle exercises in a pool, so most of your weight is being supported, but in warm water. And I think that's the key thing. It's heated to between 33.5 to 35.5, about 93 to 96 degrees Fahrenheit. And at those temperatures, you're not stiffening up because of the cold. You're not having difficulty moving because of the cold. You're at a comfortable, reasonable temperature. So knee braces, warm therapy or warm water therapy, and exercise. And all exercise seemed to be a benefit, aerobic, in other words, walking, all these things helped. The thing that seemed to help the most was exercises that improved both strength and flexibility. And yoga would be one of those. Tai Chi would be another one. So all exercise was useful, but there might be some benefit, additional benefit, in certain forms of exercise. Now, there was some benefit from high and low intensity laser therapy and stuff like that, but not as much as with the top three. And they found that things like ultrasound and diathermy and all these other things really didn't make a very big difference. So if you're suffering from knee osteoarthritis, you don't need to suffer in silence. Well, you can suffer in silence, but you don't have to. and you have modalities that you can use to get you back and back in function again. And that would be knee bracing, water therapy, in other words, hydrotherapy, hydro exercise in warm water, and lastly, just exercise in general.
16: Okay, I think this goes really well with our second story this morning, Dr. Mitch, because you really can't have a conversation with people right now without peptides coming up. There's peptides that do all kinds of things. We hear a sigh. And there's one called the Wolverine stack. So Wolverine, of course, is the Marvel character who has adamantium-laced bones, and he is a super healer. So he can get in these crazy fights, and then his body heals himself, and he's apparently hundreds of years old because he can never die. So there's these peptides out there that are, you know, supposed to make you heal in the same way. And they're not regulated, but people are getting them on the black market, I guess. And I can maybe infer from your sigh that you're not a fan of all this.
15: No, there's no science to any of this. And it's infuriating. So there are a number of different compounds. Peptides are just amino acids, the building blocks of protein strung together. And the BPC, the body protective condition or factor, whatever it is, 157 is one of them. And basically it's a combination of 15 different amino acids strung together. And in animal studies or in cell cultures, yes, it does seem to stimulate growth and repair and all that. But there aren't any human studies. There aren't any safety studies. There aren't any large trials showing that it works better than a sugar pill. And so why people are using this stuff and paying for this stuff is beyond me. And how a certain individual who has no medical background whatsoever can say that these things are worth trying or worth using and can put the standing of his office behind that is just boggles the mind. So they have a long history of being used amongst bodybuilders and athletes, supposedly healing, supposedly repairing, supposedly speeding up the whole recovery process. And I say that truly, supposedly. They've never been approved by the FDA or any other regulatory body like Health Canada. They are never being manufactured by a reputable, known process which is being supervised and made sure that they're pure and safe and reasonable, even if they do work. And so why would you inject yourself or take pills made by some, I won't even comment on, some source, not knowing its purity, not knowing where it's coming from, not knowing if it actually works, not knowing what its side effect profile is. These are the same people who won't take a vaccine that's been proven to save their lives, but on the other hand, will use this type of baffle gap. I was going to use a stronger word, but we'll just leave it at that, okay? So, yes, I sighed. Yes, I sighed because I understand the motivation. I really do. If there was an injection which could keep me from feeling the pain that I feel in the different parts of my body and help me to recover quickly from when I'm playing hockey or reffing, I would jump at it. I'd be the first person in line. But I'd want science behind it. I'd want to know what the side effect profile is. I'd want to know who's manufacturing it. And I'd want to make sure it's pure. You don't have any of those things behind what you're using right now if you're using any of these compounds. So you can scream at me on the radio as much as you want to. You can point fingers at me as much as you want to. You can say Dr. Shulman doesn't know what he's talking about. But the truth of the matter is, if you're using this stuff in an unsupervised, unregulated manner, you don't know what you're talking about.
16: And I imagine this is the place where science is right now. Like, there must be a lot of research going on around these claims and the peptides in general.
15: Not that I'm aware of.
16: Oh, okay.
15: I sit on an ethics committee, and we looked at one study. In the past 5 years, I've only seen one study looking at specifically, actually, at this Wolverine compound. And the study was so poorly designed, we sent it back to the researchers and said, you want to do this study? No problem. This is what you need to do to make this study a safe and reasonable study, and we haven't heard back from them. So I'm assuming they're trying to modify the study so it's real. I'm assuming and I'm hoping that there are some people out there really dedicated to doing the proper research to prove whether these things are safe and how best to use them and under what circumstances to use them. That's how medicine progresses. That's how science moves forward. We take our time, we do the proper studies, we make sure we know what we're testing, when, with the type of people that would best benefit from it, what the side effect profile is, who should and who shouldn't be using it, and how they should be using it. You don't have any of this data for this stuff yet.
16: Good stuff, Dr. Mitch. Always a pleasure.
15: You too. Have a great day.
16: You too. Yeah, Dr. Mitch Shulman, our emergency medical specialist, joining us this morning. A couple of interesting stories there to noodle on as we head into the 7 o'clock hour. We'll talk about pain as you age, that aging in place study that I took part in on Monday. We'll find out more with Niagara College's professor, Allison Cousineau, and Juliana Pennings, who were the ones who were putting me through my paces on Monday.
17: Tonight will be mainly cloudy, then clearing after midnight, low going down to 13. Tomorrow, mix of sun and cloud, then clearing early in the afternoon, so we'll see sunshine, high going up to 22. For the weekend, Saturday, cloudy, 40% chance of some rain, high of 19. Sunday, cloudy, 70% chance of showers, with a high going up to 20. I'm Bonnie Heslop for CKTB News.
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14: This aging in place study I took a part in on Monday with Niagara College, Niagara Home Builders Association, really looking at how do we build spaces that work for folks as they age and their abilities change. Joining me now to talk a little bit more about the experience and the study is Niagara College Professor Allison Cousineau. Good morning, Allison.
15: Good morning.
14: And Juliana Pennings is here as well, who's a simulation lab tech. Hey, Juliana.
16: Hi, how's it going?
14: I'm good. It was so good to meet you guys both. First of all, a big thank you for having me there on Monday. It was so fun.
16: Yeah, I loved it.
14: It was great. Okay, so Professor Cousineau, do you want to start? Maybe tell us like what exactly you did. If anyone's seen the video, I have a video on Steph Vivier in the morning. But just talk about a little bit about what you put on me so that I would experience aging.
15: Yeah, so you put one of our geriatric suits on, our aging suits, that simulate a reduction in strength and mobility. Your eyes were impaired. Your hearing was impaired. Also, when you put the weight on, your breathing gets impaired. So it's really for you to experience firsthand a sense of how everyday activities can become challenging when you get into that older age.
14: And they did become very challenging. So Juliana, your task was sort of to lead me through the house, starting with like being in bed in the morning, getting up and doing all the things that you have to do in the morning. And I could not believe how exhausting it was.
16: Yeah. And it was so interesting to see you because you really did look like you were an older adult as you moved through the home and did your morning routine.
14: Exactly that. And so now, you know, another part of this is that you had, you know, Chuck McShane there, Niagara Home Builders Association, and Ed Lucetta, whose home, it was one of the model homes that we were in, using it. It was interesting, Allison, to see sort of their perspectives, because they're the ones who are thinking about these spaces and building them, right?
15: Yes, that's correct. They got a lot of emotions out of when we did the debrief. There was a lot of empathy and compassion towards the aging population and the struggles every single day they have to go through.
14: For sure. And Juliana, tell us a little bit more about the suits. And this is something, of course, we did this on Monday with us in this kind of small study. But you do this all the time with your students at Niagara College, right?
16: Yes, I do. So I work under Sinead McEllen and Jacqueline Frail in the Schools of Community and Health Studies, and we use these with many programs. And what's great about them is they're very adaptable, and we're very much in our lab about giving person-centered care. So we put these suits on students, and we lead them through activities of daily living, much like we did with you. And then we have sort of a short debrief, and we reflect on how what they felt in the simulation they could take forward into the careers in order to get better person-centered care.
14: And what do you find, Juliana, that those outcomes are? Like, what do you think the revelations are for some of the students?
16: I'll be honest, we make some people cry. good tears. It's honestly incredibly beautiful to see the impact it has on them. And I don't even need to say anything. They just come out with the insights themselves. Like, wow, I remember rushing this patient while they were doing this and this. And now that I have had to, and you experience this, having to button up a shirt mm-hmm. seems so easy. And a lot of us get task-oriented in health, and it just gives them this moment of pause to be like, okay, what matters here? It's giving dignified, person-centered care to this person, and sometimes that means giving them a little bit more time to get the activities of daily living done.
14: Well, and as I said, you were sort of leading me through these things, you know, get up, go to the bathroom, have a shower, towel yourself off, and we were doing it more quickly than it would actually take. And let's say I'd given myself a half hour to get ready to go to the, you know, appointment that we were sort of, you know, guiding to, that I was heading to, I would not have been ready on time. Like if I actually had to do all those things, like I was in the suit for about a half an hour and we shortened all of those activities.
16: Yeah, exactly. Yeah.
14: Okay. So what do we do with what we did on Monday now? I saw a great article on Niagara College's website, Professor Cousineau. What do you think was gained by the simulation that we did?
15: From this pilot study, we're really looking into future research and presentations and really expanding the education to multiple professionals, more builders as well, seeing if we could get paramedics, occupational therapists, more of the PSW frame profession involved in the study to see how we can educate builders and this age living or aging in place. So it's more comfortable for our vulnerable population and they can stay at home with the resources there.
14: One of the tricky things is, you know, as Ed was debriefing, you know, they do already build these homes so that if you can only go on one floor, you've got everything you need. You know, the laundry's there, the kitchen's there, bathroom, bedrooms, all of that, although there was a basement in this home. But, you know, one of the tricky parts here is that it does just cost more, right, when we're thinking about building these spaces to be more accessible. And there's like, it's a little bit head shaking. It's kind of frustrating there, right, Allison? Because it's like people who are in this age range don't necessarily have extra funds to put in all these kinds of implements, but they are certainly required.
15: Correct. It is frustrating, and I can't even imagine how frustrated it is for an 85-year-old living at home and needing the resources in the house now that they thought they would live in for the rest of their lives. But thinking about how we take this study and now we adapt it. So we have to build the home like this. So what are the resources we could put in the home or get ready for an individual that needs that walker or decreased in the vision? And we did have someone else go through it, and they were saying the basic thing is more lighting in the baseboard for at nighttime and them going to the washroom.
14: Yeah, that would have been helpful. I think the vision impairment that I had, and we had a lot of light coming in there. It was a beautiful day, and the way the home is built, there is a ton of light already coming in. But I could see how, yeah, even more light would be more helpful. Yeah, and Juliana, you know, with you, you say you've done this, you know, with all kinds of different students and preparing them for their careers in all kinds of different ways. How did Monday's experiment differ?
16: It was just so interesting to see, and I just want to give a shout out to everyone involved, the School of Trades, you know, the Niagara Home Builders Association, for giving the opportunity, and Ed, for letting us use one of his houses. It was just so neat to see what we do with students have the same impact, but in an entirely different sort of situation. And I would say the insights were very similar, except it was very focused on building, whereas mostly what I see is the reflections regarding practice in healthcare.
14: Right. Yeah. I mean, but we were, I mean, it was emotional. It was for sure. And I couldn't believe how, exhausted I was. You're right. And I really did find Ed's answers, interesting, and how, you know, even though he's been someone who's been in the building industry thinking about how to build properties that work for people as they age, he really gained a lot of insights. Yeah. Well, this is great stuff. I really appreciate it. Again, I just want to say thank you so much for having me as part of it. I'll definitely be putting more video at Steph Vivier in the morning if you want to check it out. Where do you guys want to direct anyone if they want to find out more information?
15: Direct them to Niagara College, Instagram, Facebook information there. They always can send out an email to our school of Maha Nursing and PSW. We could give you our contacts in case anybody reaches out to you, and they could just send an email.
14: All right. Good stuff. If you have any questions for them, please let me know. Thank you so much for joining us early on a Thursday morning. Have a great day, ladies.
15: Yes, thank you so much.
14: Niagara College Professor Allison Cousineau joining us, and Niagara College's Juliana Penning. She's a simulation lab tech, and such a great day I had with them on Monday with that aging in place study.
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14: 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Hey, Brandon.
27: How's it going?
14: Good. How are you?
27: Great, great.
14: Good to see you again. Okay, so last week we talked a little bit about starting investing and when we should do that, how we should do that, some thoughts on that. We're going to talk about DIY platforms. So a lot of people have probably seen them. Instead of having an advisor make the decisions, you're making the decisions. And the advertisements on these, the hook is that we could save money, right? We're not going to give you as much money as if we do it ourselves. So we'll just start with the basics. Like, what is exactly a DIY investing platform? Like, how does it differ from what you're doing?
27: So, like, it doesn't necessarily, you don't get any access to anything different than what I could do. The one thing that our firm does, and we have a full-time, for example, just our firm, many firms do, have a full-time analyst. So our analyst's job, all they do is just sit there, watch the markets, and then compare different, you know, product stocks, bonds that you could purchase. And the one thing that, like, the advisors do is we take that knowledge along with all the, you know, the conferences we go to and the webinars that we're on, and we decide where to direct your money based on your risk profile, which we covered last week. The big thing is on a DIY platform like Wealthsimple, Robinhood, whatever, there's a couple things that you need to know. So basically, if it doesn't cost you to do anything, then 9 times out of 10, you're the product or you're the service, right? If it's anything, like look at Facebook, for example, it's free. Well, it's free for a reason because they get your data.
14: Sure.
27: Right? And so on the DIY platforms, if they don't charge you to trade, it's called deal flow. So basically, Warren Buffett really raised the alarm on this before Robinhood went public. And basically what they do, this is in nanoseconds. So you place a trade for, let's say, BlackBerry as an example.
14: Great stock, by the way. Everybody should
27: actually
14: be.
27: Actually, it's up. It's up. I'm doing well on that one. It basically, in nanoseconds, Robinhood doesn't do any trading. So they take all your trades and they sell it off to a broker. Right? And mm-hmm. So they do the trades for you. So what's supposed to happen is they don't know what you bought. right? But what has happened in the past, some of these large brokerages, what they do is they're like, oh, we have a massive flow of people buying BlackBerry. Well, we should be at what's going on. Like, this is all done in seconds through AI. And so they're getting your trade and placing your trade, and they know what you've purchased before. And so that could artificially affect the price. Mm-hmm. The other thing that happens is I take the emotion out of it. So COVID is a prime example. Between middle of February of 2020 to the end of March of 2020, the market dropped over 30%. Every single client except for two, took my advice and stayed in their investments. Well, what had happened by June of that year, fully recovered, and by the end of December, we all know what happened with the markets. They were absolutely on fire. Mm-hmm. So, a lot of analysis has been done. So basically,
14: yeah. So assuming, of course, as a certified financial planner, you're going to say to me, you need a person doing this, right? Get a CFP. But you've got numbers for us.
27: I've got numbers. So basically, over the last 40 years, so since 1986, if someone would have invested $10,000 in January of 1986. And didn't touch it, just left it there. And we're talking just moderate balanced growth. That $10,000 would be worth $317,576 today. Now, if someone else was doing it and they were emotional on their investments, meaning every time the market dropped, they sold and tried to time the market to get back in. Mm-hmm. So let's just assume they missed because of that, because you work a full-time job, they missed the 10 best days out of the last 40 years. So the 10 best bounce back. So instead of 317,576, that amount would have been 148,629. So it is more than 50% less than if you just would have stayed invested.
14: Sure.
27: And taken the emotion out of it. So because if the strategy and that company was sound when you purchased the product or the stock or the bond, then it should still weather the storm and be able to rebound in the long run. And that's what you actually have to go with. And people in general, they just don't do that.
14: Okay, so we're talking to certified financial planner Brandon Curry, Sierra Smith Financial. This is your money series. We're talking about DIY investing. Now, let's just imagine somebody did that. They say, you know what? I'm not going to be emotional. I'm not going to take my money out every time something happens. You know, I'm young. I understand it's a long game. Is it still comparable to do a DIY?
27: I can't say that there are people out there that are not, you know, really good at it. I'll never ever say that. I mean, some people, that's their passion outside of their full-time job. Mm-hmm. I don't know how they effectively do it, but some do it. And I won't take that away from people. The big issue is that there's a gentleman on LinkedIn called Greg Keith. He's a CFP. He posted a couple different things. And working with an advisor, the big thing is, in retirement, how you draw your money from which account and why.
14: Yeah.
27: Completely can reduce and drastically reduce the tax exposure that you have. On top of that, so there's a stat right now. Wealthsimple in Canada, the FHSA, so the First Home Savings Account. Wealthsimple and another DIY platform, I can't remember it right now, have around 90% of the first home savings accounts that are opened in Canada, right? So that's a huge share. Mm-hmm. The problem is when you dive deep into the numbers on that, they're not maxing it out every single year.
14: Okay. So that's telling us young people are very interested in these platforms.
27: Which is great, but they're not using the product properly. So what they don't know is in the first home savings account, the maximum you could ever roll over is $8,000 to the following year. Mm-hmm. And so if you don't keep maxing it out every single year or come close, it's very probable that by year 3 and 4, you've completely lost your FHSA room because it's only $8,000 a year, maximum $40,000 lifetime. And so you can very easily, so what I typically do when I'm dealing with a young person is I go, okay, do you have a full, you know, $4,000 to $8,000 to invest right now? The answer is usually no. And then I go, okay, let's open up a savings account for you. Let's invest it as per normal. So you're used to contributing.
14: That money is coming out.
27: Correct. You know, it's out of sight, out of mind. And then when we build up enough of a nest egg to actually make an initial investment, that's when I will open up the FHSA, because it's when you open it up is when the ticker starts to tick.
14: Mm-hmm.
27: And there's also a 15-year time horizon to use that money. So if you don't do it properly, you can completely lose the benefit of the FHSA. So that's just one example.
14: Right, right. So there's probably a lot of those. I think the big thing here is like the amount of money you get. Now, obviously, when you work with a financial planner, it's not like you're going to send me a bill and I'm going to pay you for your services. You're making money on whatever it is that I give. Are those rates comparable on the DIY platforms and on what financial planners get?
27: That's a really great question. So
14: don't be so surprised.
27: I'm not. But basically, what it is yes and no. So they are comparable. So basically, if you're buying any mutual funds or ETFs, there's usually fees in associated with that. However, when, you know, if it's a per trade, and you do a lot of trades, well, it might end up being more than what you actually would be paying a financial planner.
14: Sure.
27: The third is they don't do any financial plans, so they won't do a full-blown financial plan for you or tax advice or estate planning. Those are your big ones. There's also a couple of other DIY platforms that have embedded fees that, you know, you get a service fee and a withdrawal fee and this fee and that fee. So when you add it all up, it's actually the same. It's kind of like the equivalency I like to say is everyone thought they were going to save money when they started streaming, but you have no idea how many people I sit down and review their streaming subscriptions, and it's more than a Kojiko.
14: And you find that I have their passwords and their logins.
27: And that's why I stream off of my neighbor.
14: That's it.
27: Right.
14: That's exactly the way it is. What's the difference between a financial planner and a wealth advisor? Are those different things?
27: Legally, they are.
14: Okay.
27: Yes. So basically, a certified financial planner has a CFP after their name. So that's governed by a third body, which is FP Canada, and I have to submit CE credits, and I have to submit different regulations. I'm fiduciary, so I have to adhere to, you know, compliance guidelines that are separate to my license. A wealth advisor is a bit more generic of a term. The province of Ontario did come through with, naming legislation. I don't think it's strong enough, to be honest, but a wealth advisor can just be someone with just a license, not necessarily a designation or an education in the actual field. But they're licensed and they're managing wealth, so they are an advisor of wealth. So that's legal, but it's not necessarily the same training as a certified financial planner or a chartered life underwriter, etc.
14: Interesting stuff. As always, Brandon, thanks for coming in this morning.
27: Thanks for having me.
14: Brandon Curry, certified financial planner, Sierra Smith Financial.
3: Tonight will be mainly cloudy, then clearing after midnight, low going down to 13. Tomorrow, mix of sun and cloud, then clearing early in the afternoon, so we'll see sunshine, high going up to 22. For the weekend, Saturday cloudy, 40% chance of some rain, high of 19. Sunday cloudy, 70% chance of showers with a high going up to 20. I'm Bonnie Heslop for CKTB News.
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7: From August, the Federal Reserve Board in the U.S. making changes to the interest rate and that big investment summit. Lots of business news to go over with Professor Marvin Ryder. Good morning, Professor.
8: Good morning, Steph.
7: Always great to chat with you. Let's start with those inflation numbers. We always want to keep an eye on this to see how much more we're paying. It feels like a lot, but looks like it's unchanged.
8: Yeah, it does feel, I understand it does feel like a lot to people, and that's one of the problems when you get to be a certain age. You can remember, I remember when an ice cream cone used to cost, and so it really, our current numbers aren't that bad. Now, inflation in the month of August was 3%. That's what it was in July, so it was unchanged from one month to the other. But that also includes the impact of gasoline. Gasoline had the biggest impact on the inflation numbers. Gasoline is up 25% compared to a year ago. We don't think that's a permanent increase. We think that may fall back to something more reasonable when and if this war with Iran ever ends. So we take a look at what's called core inflation, where you strip away these volatile elements, and that's running more like the 2.2%, which is where we want it to be. One other little bit of news out of the inflation was that food inflation in the month of August dropped below 3%. It was running at 2.8%, which is lower than the general inflation. And just as another footnote, U.S. inflation has been running at 3.4%. So our inflation in Canada is lower than what they're experiencing south of the border.
7: All right, let's talk south of the border, because a change made by the U.S. Federal Reserve Board was very surprising to many.
8: Well, it was surprising, and that's why I highlighted the inflation data. American inflation has been running a little higher, and traditionally, when inflation starts to run a little higher, the central bank raises interest rates. That makes money a little more expensive and maybe causes people to maybe not spend quite as much and has that impact. So yesterday, the U.S. Federal Reserve Board met and surprised us all by increasing their prime interest rate by 0.25%, or a quarter of a percent. Now, their prime rate is running at 3.75%. In Canada, ours is running at 2.25%. So, wow,

0: 3.75, a lot more expensive to borrow money south of the border. They have a relatively new chair of this Federal Reserve Board, and he surprised us further, Mr. Warsh, by saying that before the end of the year, there may be another 0.25% increase, taking their interest rates to 4%. This is a little surprising. Now, they only have two more meetings. They'll have one in December, and I think they have one in early November. But when they made this announcement yesterday, the U.S. stock market responded by falling over 600 points. That, of course, doesn't make a lot of people happy. And in particularly, it upset somebody you might know and love named Donald Trump.
1: Maybe not love.
0: This isn't what I was expecting at all. When I appointed you there, I wanted you to cut interest rates. What are you doing here? And, of course, this is when Mr. Trump begins to muse about firing him, but he can't do that. That's not a power that he has. In Canada, we next look at interest rates at October 28th. We're not expecting an increase. We're expecting them to stay unchanged yet again, but it does tell you that if they move, they're not likely going to move down. They're more likely to move up.
1: Ooh, okay. Let's talk about this big investment summit in Toronto, widely being hailed as a giant success. How do you see it, Professor?
0: Well, it's a success for a couple of reasons. First, it's the first time we've ever done something like this. And we had sort of just relied on the world to discover how wonderful Canada is as a place to invest money. And using that strategy, we were getting about $90 billion of investment every year. Mark Carney said a year ago that he'd like to see that number double to $200 billion a year, or $1 trillion over 5 years. So this summit that was held wasn't just people standing around saying, oh, Canada's a great place to invest, Canada's a great place to invest. It was more like an episode of Dragon's Den or Shark Tank, in which provinces in particular pitched projects, 167 different projects that they were seeking for investments. Now, there were protesters, and those protesters said, oh, we don't want CEOs, you know, dominating this landscape. But the biggest group of people who were represented at this conference were pension funds. People who manage pension funds sit on billions and billions and billions of dollars that have to be invested somewhere to generate the returns necessary to pay those pensions. And we pitched everything from airport expansions, port expansions, pipelines, AI investment, energy, critical minerals, 167 of those projects. Now, no one expected deals to be signed in one day. When you start talking about numbers,
1: well,
0: at
1: except
0: that
1: for
0: size,
1: conservative federal leader Pierre Poilievre, but other than that, maybe.
0: Yes, other than Pierre Poilievre. But no, when you talk numbers that size, it just doesn't happen that quickly. But we think this is going to set the stage for some announcements over the next 3 to 6 months. And in particular, money coming into Canada from someplace other than the United States. Normally, half of our investment in Canada is from south of the border. We'd sure love to see some of this coming out of the European Union. And then, of course, what happened next, Mr. Carney took off from his conference, flew to Europe, and then yesterday at a meeting, the president of the European Union said they were going to begin talking to Canada about something called associate status with the European Union. Never been done before. I'm not even sure that's defined anywhere in their constitution. But it shows something about how the world is responding to Canada. And, of course, guess who was upset? Donald Trump heard that they were talking about associate status for Canada. Now he's threatened more sanctions and more tariffs and what have you. Whenever you can get under the skin of Donald Trump, I think it means you're doing something right.
1: Well, the more of these relationships we make, the more isolated that country is going to become, because anybody we talk to is now a persona non grata to the U.S. president.
0: Well, and also it's good for us because we need to deepen those friendships other places we can't trust on the United States. So it's been a great week so far for the Prime Minister. Who knows? The week's not over yet.
1: All right. If anybody does have any extra cash left and they want to treat themselves, we got a new iPhone last week. Big price tag on this one, Professor.
0: Yeah. So I know you're keeping score at home. This is now iPhone 18. iPhone 18. That's how many different models they've had. Normally, at this point, another phone, number 16, number 17, number 18, it's got a better camera, it's got a little more memory, probably got a better battery. But the excitement was for something new called the Apple Duo, D-U-O, Duo. This model folds open to double the screen size. So if you're going to be watching a video or a movie or something like this on your phone, you've got more space to see it. Now, Apple stressed that, that's nice, but the other innovation is that with double the screen, you can have two apps open at the same time, one on the left side, one on the right side. Doesn't mean a thing to me, but my students at the university get excited about things like this. There are some new models of Apple Watches and those iPods, those earbuds, what have you, all that sort of stuff going on. But they're getting this ready for the holiday season, the gift-giving season. If you ask for an Apple Duo for Christmas, it's going to cost you $3,000 Canadian.
1: Oh, I better start being really good so that Santa brings me this one.
0: You're always really good, but even a little better. Yes.
1: A little extra sugar and spice right there. All right, Professor Ryder, always great chatting with you. Thank you so much for your time.
0: Will do.
1: Degree School of Business Professor Marvin Ryder joining us this morning.
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11: From the National Newsroom of the Canadian Press, I'm Hannah Stolz. Canada is expanding its pitch as the place to invest with another international trip. Canadian Press reporter Don Mitchell has more.
12: International Trade Minister Maninder Sidhu is headed to India and the Philippines to advance negotiations on trade agreements. Sidhu says he will lead trade talks in India this week in the hopes of creating opportunities for workers and businesses in aerospace, artificial intelligence, clean energy, and critical minerals.
11: He also intends to advance negotiations on a free trade agreement with the Association of Southeast Asian Nations and the Philippines. He says Canada has signed more than 20 trade and security deals across five continents in the past year.
5: The union, representing more than 9,000 Stellantis workers in Canada, says a strike is a real possibility after talks with the automaker broke down over its intent to sell an assembly plant in Brampton, Ontario. Stellantis said last week it had signed a memorandum of understanding with defense contractor Rochelle on a potential sale of the Brampton facility, which has been idle since 2023. Unifor National President Lana Payne says selling the plant in the middle of a trade war with the U.S. is indefensible.
13: This would make Brampton the first auto plant to fall in this trade war. And when plants close, they rarely, if ever, come back.
5: Payne says the union still hopes to reach a new collective agreement with Stellantis before the current deal expires Sunday at 11:59 p.m. An Ontario judge has ruled out a jail sentence for billionaire businessman Frank Stronach. The judge is set to hand down the sentence in December. Stronach was found guilty in June of both indecent assault and sexual assault, which relate to separate allegations brought by two of the women in his Toronto criminal trial. Weeks later, a mistrial was granted on the sexual assault conviction after emails from the complainant's lawyer in a separate civil case were presented in court. A judge has sentenced a man to 12 years in prison for a series of sexual assaults on vulnerable women at a rural home near Calgary. Richard Robert Mantha was convicted of six offenses, including drugging one of his victims, that happened between 2019 and 2023. Court heard most of the victims worked in the sex trade. Crown Prosecutor Dominique Mathurin says she's relieved it's over.
14: The road to today has been long. We are so grateful to each of the victims for coming forward and giving their testimony, which takes immense bravery and without whom the conviction would not have been possible.
5: With credit for time served, Mantha still faces another 6 years and 9 months in prison. BC has adopted a new time zone code to coincide with its decision to remain permanently with year-round daylight time. The province has begun using Pacific time with the abbreviation of PCT for its new time zone. This replaces the use of Pacific Standard Time and Pacific Daylight Time that were previously used. Meanwhile, Manitoba will be sticking with the daylight time year-round. This is the Canadian Press. In sports, Winnipeg Jets general manager Kevin Chivildeaf showed emotion at times while answering questions about the suspension of All-Stars goalie Connor Hellebuyck. He didn't show up for training camp medicals yesterday. Chivildeaf says he's looking for the right trade for the goalie. Alex Ovechkin says he's for peace and love after the Russian hockey star appeared in an ad for a party aligned with Vladimir Putin during the offseason. The video for the United Russia party came to light this week, days before Ovechkin's Washington Capitals held their annual media day. The Toronto Maple Leafs opened training camp today with Gavin McKenna taking to the ice. McKenna was the first overall pick at this year's NHL draft. The Leafs are looking to rebound from a season that saw them finish last in the Atlantic Division. And the WNBA is set to resume its season tonight after a nearly three-week break for the Women's FIBA World Cup. The Toronto Tempo, who are out of the playoff contention, return to action tomorrow. From the Canadian Press, I'm Hannah Stolls.
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18: Tonight will be mainly cloudy, then clearing after midnight, low going down to 13. Tomorrow, mix of sun and cloud, then clearing early in the afternoon, so we'll see sunshine, high going up to 22. For the weekend, Saturday, cloudy, 40% chance of some rain, high of 19. Sunday, cloudy, 70% chance of showers with a high going up to 20. I'm Bonnie Heslop for CKTB News.
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20: Nothing.
21: Just star particles.
20: Protons and neutrons, atoms, I don't know, whatever the heck we are before.
21: That's very deep, dude.
20: Yeah, very deep, man.
21: It is our Throwback Thursday. Why? Because of Columbia House. Back in the day. Now, Columbia House has been around since the 50s. It's reported that it was 1979 that Columbia House came to Canada. Recently, there have been stories that Columbia House was shutting down finally, to which most people said, what do you mean Columbia House is still open? There's an interesting history about Columbia House that we're going to talk about today generally. And actually, they pulled down the "we're shutting down" thing since then. I don't even know if it's been back up again, but the it's inspired us to learn about Columbia House. Columbia House was this, you know, tape cassette record distribution thing. It started out with record label stuff and production things, and it's been a remarkable story. And there's some really, really dark aspects to it too, like artists weren't getting paid. Does that sound familiar in today's world? And things like that, because of the way that the promo worked. We'll learn more about this tonight. Eric Alper is going to be here. He's going to help us understand the behind the scenes of this program, that those 10 tapes you got or 10 CDs you got, they didn't ever get paid for that. The artist didn't, because it was promo. So it's a wild story, but 1979 is the throwback in music, which Doug does beg the question, because I think I would like to do it today. If I had to take a part-time job where I could kind of go work on weekends, I think I would like to work at a record store, Ryan. Did you ever work at a record store? I know you worked at video games.
20: I did work at a record store. Yeah, I worked at HMV, his Master's Voice, which was kind of like a hybrid of a record store and just an overall like entertainment store.
21: Yeah, but by that time, they were doing lots of t-shirts and memorabilia things. Yeah.
20: So it's interesting because the first one I worked at in Calgary, it was very much like a little bit of everything. A lot of CDs and movies, but not a lot of records. But then when I went to work for it in Vancouver, it was all about the records. And I have a lot of great memories there, selling David Bowie's last album right after he passed. The occasional celebrity sighting that would come into the store was also pretty cool. The best feeling, though, was definitely, I remember there's, I can't remember the name of the original artist. The song is Blue Ridge Mountains. Can't remember the name of the original artist, but there's another song that's not a cover, also called Blue Ridge Mountains. And I was telling a customer about that song by the Fleet Foxes, which is one of my favorite bands. And this old man comes up to me and he goes, "That's not a real song. You got to listen to the original one." And I go, "Oh, well, no, you should listen to this. It's folk music. They sound similar." And he went, "All right." Bought the CD, and he came back a week later and he's like, "I would like their other three records, please. That was really good." Like,
21: really?
20: Sweet. Like, that was the best part of working in a record store, is the shot in the dark recommendation. And you kind of build that bond with the customer who trusts your music recommendation. Love that.
21: That's cool. I Googled it while you were telling your story. Towns Van Zandt.
20: Yes.
21: 1969, Blue Ridge Mountains.
20: Yes. Yeah, that's it.
21: Texas singer-songwriter. Fleet Foxes, 2008 self-titled indie folk. Yeah. Became a fan favorite. And then Alan Jackson did Blue Ridge Mountain Song, a bluegrass country song. So, apparently, John Denver's Take Me Home Country Roads mentions it.
20: Yes.
21: Almost Heaven, West Virginia, Blue Ridge Mountains, Shenandoah River.
20: Yeah.
21: Didn't know that either.
20: Yeah.
21: And then Earl Scruggs and John Fogerty did Blue Ridge Mountain Blues. So lots there. I had no idea. Look at that, eh?
20: Yeah.
21: Learning things.
20: That's awesome. Yeah.
21: That's kind of fun. I didn't get a chance to work at a record store back in the day. I think I would have liked to. I at that time, we were more around the record pools because I was DJing, right? And I had a couple of friends that opened up independent record shops. And it just, it was a really cool way to go. You know, it was like urban culture with like hip hop culture type of vibe thing, where you go get your hip hop records and you could buy your, you know, brands that were sort of hip hop culture related that you'd see the artists wearing, stuff like that in the store. It was really cool. It was downtown on 17th Avenue in Calgary back in the day. Today though, I think a cool old record shop with a record playing in the background on a weekend, just sort of digging through crates and playing records. I don't know enough about it. Ryan, you're like the old soul here. Like, you know more about those things. I think you should look at that. Why not on weekends? Old school record shop.
20: There's so many I can think of, like Neon Taste in Calgary, Turn It Up, Record Land. Those are the spots where you just go, and it's exactly that. The guy behind the counter is putting a record on and playing it. People are shopping. It's like the ultimate window shopping place, because you go in and then, oh, maybe you find something and chat with the owner.
21: Isn't that the case? There's one in Merrickville, and it where I live, and it's... It's a great record shop. Like, it's perfect. And I find that people go through just because it's been so long since they fingered their way through a record crate. And then they find the one record. They're like, oh, I used to have this record. Maybe I should buy it.
20: Yeah,
21: right.
20: Exactly.
21: And so it's tempting. And so I wonder how many people have bought records in today's world just because of the fact that they used to have it or they always wanted it, but they found it and they were just sort of thumbing their way through some record crates. And it's something about it that feels good, you know?
20: Mm-hmm. Smells good too. I love the smell of a record store.
21: That's good stuff. All right. Throwback Thursday, 1979. It is Columbia House. Did you ever subscribe? I did because of a friend of mine who had said he did. I'm like, where'd you get all these tapes from? And then, I'll tell you more about the story later. He was like, here's the thing. Here's the card. And I'm like, yeah, but then you have to keep buying them. He's like, no, you don't. Just tell them you don't want it and stop doing it. It's not like they can come get you. And I remember that mentality also blew my mind. And I ordered a tape. I'll tell you later about it. And I got the tape, but it wasn't the version of the tape. And I think tonight on the show with conversations with our guests, I have figured out why I didn't get the tape that I wanted. It has something to do with the fact that the artist didn't get paid and the promo part of the show. Also coming up is 1979. We're going to dig into centimeters and inches. What happened in 1979 and throwing back to a movie. Ryan, what's the movie?
20: Oh, unfortunate. It's the best worst James Bond film. Alien came out that year, one of the best space movies of all time. Well, in 1979, they thought, let's send James Bond to space in Moonraker. Oof.
0: From Earth to the most spectacular adventure in space, Moonraker. It's out of this world.
1: Moonraker 1, liftoff. Moonraker 2, liftoff.
21: Moonraker 3, liftoff.
1: Moonraker 4,
21: liftoff. And so Ryan says, terrible, by the way.
20: I love it. It has like laser guns and it's the one with Jaws with the big metal teeth. It's very entertaining, but it is so bad. I love it though.
21: An entertaining movie that is not one of the best of the James Bond movies. All right, also coming up for you here on the show, Ryan, the end of Pumpkin Spice, it would appear it's happening.
20: Yeah.
21: There are new flavors coming out and some stores have decided no more Pumpkin Spice for you this year.
20: I'm seeing the pumpkin spice sitting on shelves. There's so much pumpkin spice product. Look, I cannot wait to have a pumpkin pie, but I'm not buying 10 Nespresso capsules of pumpkin spice coffee to make at home. Like, I get one for the year and that's it.
21: So we have big news for all you Uggware and pumpkin spice lovers. We're going to get into that. And as we have the last few days, we're going to continue our conversation about taxes, the most expensive thing we pay for, even
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1: Dr. Sylvain Charlebois is here, Dalhousie Agri-Foods Lab. Look, this guy likes his vests. He's the food professor. He wears his UGG boots.
2: I know. I gotta tell you, Shane, are you a fan of pumpkin spice?
1: No, I'm not a fan of anything pumpkin.
2: I don't get it. It's been 34 years this year.
1: Really?
2: 34 years of pumpkin spice. That was launched by Starbucks in Seattle. By accident.
1: By accident?
2: And here
1: explain
2: we are.
1: That part.
2: Billions and
1: how was it an accident?
2: Well, they were trying to figure out scents, and they were trying to figure out, like, what to do with the menu and coffee. And all of a sudden, they actually offered this drink, pumpkin spice, and they didn't see really the fit with coffee, pumpkin spice. When you think about it, now today it's natural, but in those days, I mean, why would you actually mix pumpkins with coffee?
1: Yeah.
2: Really then
1: it's not natural.
2: Anything.
1: It's still not natural.
2: So yeah,
1: so
2: the guy that actually did it, that created, still works at Starbucks, by the way. Well, maybe he retired recently. But anyways,
1: I hope he got a bonus.
2: I know. He was a marketing director or something. And he decided to launch this thing, and 34 years later, everyone thinks like he's the Pope of coffee, because he basically created a new category, like flavored coffee. He actually increased sales of coffee, not just for Starbucks, but for the entire sector, really. Like in the fall, when it's time to re-engage with consumers, they're into a new funk, they're adopting new habits, they maybe have a new job, they're going back to school and things like that, and so it's the perfect hook.
1: Tony Chapman would be very disappointed in your Pope of coffee. It would be the Popekin.
2: Well, the Pope of marketing, I would say, is Tony himself.
1: It's true. That could be. Yeah. And the robes is weird, but hey, I digress.
2: I know.
1: Okay, so it's true, though, but like they started like fall vibes, really, is what they did, is they accidentally created the fall vibes.
2: Exactly. And so, but here's the thing. In the last 2 years, pumpkin spice coffees in general, sales have actually dropped 5 to 10% now. So it peaked in 2023, but since then we've seen sales drop. And now we were learning after 10 years, McDonald's, the grand poobah of all fast food chains, they've decided to dump pumpkin spice.
1: Wow. So yeah, last week they announced that no more pumpkin spice, but they haven't said it's not going away. They just said they're changing their seasonal menu, which is kind of interesting, which is probably a smart move. But what about the market though of this? I mean, to me, pumpkin spice was diluted. Like it was everywhere. It was not consistent. You never knew what you got. You know, like sure. I mean, Starbucks was kind of the goat, but McDonald's did a good job with their drinks. They always do. But anywhere you went, it was like, this is basically pumpkin flavored sugar that's been cranked into my
2: stuff. Pretty much. It's an excuse to put more sugar into your coffee. But every time, like in the fall, I ask my students, is there any pumpkin spice lovers? And I'd say probably a third of the room.
1: Really, eh?
2: Enthusiastically, they raise their hands. Oh, yeah, absolutely. As they're drinking a pumpkin spice
1: latte.
2: Of course.
1: They're students. Oh, yeah. How can they afford that stuff? I just don't understand pumpkin generally. Like, I mean, like a pumpkin cream cheese kind of pie, like a whipped something, that's cool. But generally, pumpkin seeds are
2: by the way, pumpkin is a big deal in Nova Scotia. Did you know that in Windsor, Nova Scotia, there's a pumpkin race? Oh, yes.
1: Really?
2: They carve these pumpkins, these gigantic pumpkins. They put people in it, and they actually... So the goal is to actually cross over a river in that pumpkin as you basically
1: paddle the boat.
2: You paddle through this river inside a huge, gigantic pumpkin, and the first that arrives wins the race. It's an annual race this year. It's happening on October 4th.
1: Yeah.
2: Can you imagine?
1: You guys,
2: so pumpkin's
1: a
2: big deal.
1: You guys in Nova, like, you guys need a bowling alley or something. You guys need something to do.
2: Well, I mean, bowling alley are boring. That's for Ontario people.
1: I listen to you. Okay, so what comes next is the big question. If pumpkin spice is going to be dead, if McDonald's, which is like the canary in the coal mine of all things food and drink, says nay, nay, pumpkin spice, that does leave the question, what is next? And I think they're onto it.
2: I think they've been onto it for a while. They actually had this unicorn drink a couple of years ago, which didn't work. They actually tried apple spice.
1: Mm-hmm. Like a hot apple cider might be a thing. I mean, I think the nostalgia is kicking
2: cinnamon,
1: in.
2: Yeah. You know, there's something there.
1: There's nostalgia
2: going
1: there.
2: On.
1: Yeah.
2: But it's too obvious. You know, that's the thing. The thing about pumpkin spice is actually, it's just, surprise people, and it and the taste actually fit. It's not too aggressive. So maybe you want like squash and carrot and coffee or something.
1: Oh, goodness me. What are you doing? The
2: flavored
1: coffee. I think you said it. I think you said it earlier. I think it's the pumpkin spice was the opportunity to just add sugar. And now everything is caramel. Everything is caramel. Like you can get caramel topped caramel. Like it's, everything's got a caramel topping. And I think they nailed it because they've got hot apple pie caramel drinks.
2: Yeah.
1: Apples in the fall, that's a thing. I think the warm apple pie nostalgia of family wholesome values is a thing. When everything politically in the world goes upside down, what starts to sell? Retro. And that's that retro music gets popular again. Old school playlists get popular again. I think anything that is like wholesome values, like a hot caramel apple pie.
2: That's the thing about pumpkin spice and in the studies that it does bring back people because they feel nostalgic whenever they actually smell pumpkin. Mm-hmm. And we're hardwired as Canadians and as North Americans to think that way, and it worked. And so how do you recreate that with something else? I would say that the coffee industry is very desperate to find something. They have to find something. It's just they don't know what it is, and so they're kind of concerned about that for sure.
1: Okay, so I agree with the hot caramel apple pie drinks. That is something I would try. Let me ask you this then. This just came to my mind because we talked about stress and economics and nostalgia. Yeah. How long until these restaurants start serving non-alcoholic beer?
2: It's getting out there. It's actually getting popular. And frankly, non-alcoholic beer is getting better. I mean, 5-10 years ago, they were just not good. But if you look at right now in Canada where non-alcoholic beer is sold, so when you look at sales over last summer, the number one category that has actually increased the most in sales is cottage cheese.
1: Really?
2: Number two, non-alcoholic beer.
1: Cottage cheese, terrible drink. Non-alcoholic beer, good drink. I think it's not far away. I think someone's going to do
2: it. It's moving.
1: They're going to do it
2: soon.
1: People
2: are buying.
1: And someone's going to be like, you're going to be able to go to like pick your restaurant, your McDonald's or your Wendy's or whatever, and you can have a Heineken Zero with your burger. I think it's not far away, dude. Got to tell you.
2: Oh, no, absolutely not. I mean, sales are up 17%. Of course, sales aren't the same as actual regular beer, but it's getting more and more traction. And because I think the quality of products is getting better.
1: Well, we know the Tim Hortons folks listen a lot. Maybe there's a...
2: Hey, maybe beer flavored coffee.
1: Why would you ruin two very good things?
2: No alcohol.
1: Or wait. Non-alcohol beer with protein and caffeine.
2: I think that's already done.
1: Oh, that could be a thing, yeah.
2: Yeah.
1: Oh, all right. Yeah, I'm out of new ideas then.
2: Yeah, exactly.
1: I
2: got a Red Bull right here. No vodka.
1: Dr. Sylvain Charlebois, food professor.
3: Tonight will be mainly cloudy, then clearing after midnight, low going down to 13. Tomorrow, mix of sun and cloud, then clearing early in the afternoon, so we'll see sunshine, high going up to 22. For the weekend, Saturday, cloudy, 40% chance of some rain, high of 19. Sunday, cloudy, 70% chance of showers, with a high going up to 20. I'm Bonnie Heslop for CKTB News.
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5: It's Throwback Thursday. I'm Shane Hewitt. I am in Barrie, Ontario today. Ryan O'Donnell is in the city of Calgary. Noah Skanga in downtown Toronto. Throwback Thursday, 1979. This is a fun conversation, I think. It's sort of about the musics and all the fun things when Columbia House came to our fine country of Canada and everybody got their 12 CDs or 10 tapes or whatever the deal was and never bought another thing. That's what it feels like. I don't know anybody who actually fulfilled their obligations on all of that. Our Throwback Thursday, though, we are doing this one just a little bit different. Why not for throwback? And let's have some fun with it, shall we? Ryan, do you know who the Prime Minister was in 1979?
6: A 70s Canada. Like, it has to be a Trudeau this time. Like, this is one of the ones that's not even a joke. It's got to be.
5: It's always a Trudeau. Don't you know that? Somehow in there, it's got to be a Trudeau. Well, let's get started instead with a conversation from Joe Clark and what was happening, including a non-confidence vote on his first budget in 1979.
7: The vote is now taking place in the House chamber. It's a vote on a motion of non-confidence in the government because of the budget handed down earlier this week. The government has been defeated, 139 to 133. The conservative minority government of Joe Clark has been defeated in this vote. There probably will be an election in February.
8: If you're going to face voters in snowdrifts and in snowstorms, what do you think the reaction of the people is going to be?
9: Their reaction is going to be disgust that we weren't allowed, with our plurality, to try to govern this country for a year or two before another election. There's going to be revulsion at the avidity for power, at the lust for power displayed by the Liberal opposition. Disgusting.
10: We do think that this budget is completely unacceptable to the Canadian public. The only people happy were the brokers on Bay Street, and the people unhappy were the taxi drivers.
5: Turns out they got it all wrong. People weren't disgusted. They voted for somebody else. I think that's what ended up happening. From that one, the budget defeat triggered the election. Clark and the Progressive Conservatives lost it handily. The Liberals, who won a majority government back and returned to power, 1979 Throwback Thursday. Now, interesting that today, so I was raised at a time as a Gen Xer that, I mean, I learned inches and we learned centimeters. We've kind of learned both. And I think over the course of time, I've realized that the metric system is just so much easier. Like carpentry work. I learned how to do carpentry work in the imperial system with inches and quarters and all the things. But now I do it with millimeters and centimeters because it's so much easier. It was 1979 that the major change in Canada was adopting the metric system, and oh man, what a stir it caused.
11: Breaker, breaker, my handle is Hambone, my 1020 is coming into exit 77 on zipper slab number one. You guys hanging out in my mud flaps back there, got your ears on?
12: 10-4.
13: Yeah, we read you loud and clear, Hambone.
11: Roger. There's a new set of signs up ahead you guys better watch out for. They show maximum speeds and distances in kilometers, not miles, kilometers. You'll even find them on exit ramps and shops.